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1: As a jury in Massachusetts was deliberating in the Lindsey Clancy trial, prosecutors in Illinois now say a woman who was very invested in that case allegedly tried to murder her 2-year-old son and then tried to take her own life. Court documents say the woman, Corey Walsh, was actively discussing the Clancy case over text message just hours before that incident occurred. She's now been charged with murder. A new study shows prolonged alcohol use can contribute to an increased risk of cancer. The Lancet study finds liver cancer, colorectal cancer, and esophageal cancer could be attributed to alcohol use. More from ABC News medical contributor Dr. Darian Sutton.
2: For adults over the age of 55, they had roughly 8 times the rate of deaths. Now, that's understandable, consistent with long-term alcohol use, but there's also differences in gender and sex. For men above the age of 55, liver cancer was the number one cause of cancer death related to alcohol. For women, breast cancer was, and for under 55, for men, colon cancer was the number one cause of alcohol-related cancer death, and breast cancer remained the number one cause of cancer death related to alcohol for women at any age.
1: And Labor Day weekend marks the unofficial end of the summer vacation, with kids and teachers headed back to school this week. But on Coney Island in New York, plenty of people are getting one more beach day in this weekend.
3: I'm enjoying the last bit of summer, and I'm having an utmost fantastic time out here on the beach.
1: The South Brooklyn beach thrummed with music as beachgoers strolled the boardwalk today. I'm Mike Dubusky, ABC News.
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I'm Dave Ramsey, Rachel Cruz, Ramsey personality, number one best-selling author, co-host of the Smart Money Happy Hour on the Ramsey Networks, and my daughter is my co-host today.

0: Open phones at 888-825-5225. Hernan is with us in Tampa. Hi, Hernan. How are you?
1: Hey, Dave. How are you?
0: Better than I deserve. What's up?
1: Amazing. I'm 25. I just moved to Tampa, Florida. I'm making $2,000 a month across three jobs, and I want to build an online coaching business. I have $3,000 in savings, and I don't know if I should just be saving first or investing everything into building my business right now.
0: Okay. Tell me about the coaching. What are you coaching people to do?
1: A fitness hybrid training where it's just running and lifting weights at the same time.
0: Okay. And brand differentiate yourself for me, meaning if I'm your customer, which I'm probably not, Rachel might be, but the if I'm your customer, why am I talking to you on the online rather than the 8,000 other people on YouTube?
1: 100%, yeah. Well, I'm 25 years old, and I've struggled a lot with being consistent in the gym and started a 75 hard journey, which is sparked my passion again for it. And I know the struggles of being on and off with the gym and being able to get back into it and not overwhelm yourself with everything, because it is an overwhelming journey of getting into shape.
0: So you have a story of starting and stopping and failure that other people can empathize with, and you're going to use that to connect to them and help them on their journey. Did I get that right?
1: Yes.
0: Good.
1: Yes,
0: I like that. Let me tell you what's beautiful about this. You articulated a brand position fabulously. It didn't take you a second. You didn't have to think about it. You spit it out. You have spent time thinking about this, and it has paid off. So really,
2: yeah.
0: Well done.
2: Is part of the $2,000 you're making every month doing this in person, this kind of training, or is it just like odd jobs that you're doing just to pay bills?
1: No, it's just odd jobs to pay bills.
2: Okay.
0: So you're not making any money on this yet?
1: No, this is starting fresh.
0: Okay. So how will you acquire your customers?
1: Through my ideas, through Instagram, through posting content online, giving them value, and hopefully getting my first 2 to 3 clients just to get some testimonials out of them to have proof.
0: Mm-hmm. Okay. So in my mind, you working out and creating content for Instagram, if you have a phone, is free. You don't need to spend money to do that until you get customers. And when you get customers, they give you money. Then there may be a couple of things you could do to push some of those reels or enhance some of those reels or something to get people to see them that aren't seeing them yet.
2: Yeah. How much is the online, the online coaching?
0: How much are you charging?
1: I don't have a price yet, honestly. It's starting to build it now, but it honestly ranges around $1,000 to $2,000, I believe.
0: And show some examples rather than just in your garage. And by the way, you need a job, because you're not making any money, and it's going to be a while before this actually monetizes.
1: Mm-hmm.
0: So I want you to go do this. I don't think it's going to cost you much money. I don't think investing money into the business is the answer.
2: Well,
0: I think getting an income while you grow this side hustle into a business.
2: Yeah, and just be cautious, because there's a lot of chatter on social media about, you know, buy my course on how to build a course, and course, it's all this, you know, a lot of courses, and some people make great money doing it, but don't fall for something that feels too good to be true as well, because there's a lot of effort and work that goes into it. So move at the speed of cash, Hernan. Don't go into debt for any of this. Mm-hmm. And if you can, before you purchase, you know, someone else helping you in the any level of investment in the business, I would do my due diligence to make sure that what I am buying or purchasing is going to help me and has helped other people. Because I think there's a formula. There's a smart formula to digital marketing.
0: I really wouldn't do any of that until you're making a bunch of money. And you, right now, what you have is some really good theories. You have a great brand position. I told you that. But you've made no money yet. You have no proof that this is anything but a theory. So you're the next stage, and when we're launching a product at Ramsey, whether it's a coaching product, a digital product, or whatever, we want to see some social proof. And social proof is people tell you they will do all kinds of things, but when you actually ask them for their money, That's when you find out if you got something or

0: Because they're not going to give you their money until you have proven value to them. People trade money for time and value. That's all they trade it for. And so, you know, when you start actually getting money on your theory, now it's not a theory anymore, it's a business. But you haven't got a business yet. Right now you've got a theory. And I think you might have one. And yeah. I want you to go do it. But while you're doing on this, to give yourself some patience, you need to be making some money at a full-time job. And I love having a full-time job in the vicinity of what you're going to be doing, rather than I'm going to go work at Costco and I'm working on my other thing, my personal trainer coaching thing on the side.
1: Mm-hmm.
0: No, I want you to be in the training business, be around trainers, be around talking to people about this, be all up in this industry, be learning from people that are doing it wrong. Find you some anti-mentors, you know, find you some mentors. And so, yeah, you need to go to work at a gym and you need to keep, you know, there's a bazillion gyms in Tampa, Florida. Somebody will hire you as a personal trainer if you tell them your story. And, you know, you may learn some techniques of teaching while you're working there that will help you further this theory of yours into an actual business. So that's what I would tell you to do. But no, I would not spend any money growing this business, to Rachel's point, right now, because you don't have a business yet. You have a theory, and I don't want to pay somebody to take my theory to market. You mm-hmm. take your theory to market.
1: Yep.
0: That's your job, and you can do it. I really believe in you, because I the thing about you was you could actually articulate with no hesitation what it is you're trying to do. And that is very unusual. I have people come in that work on our team, and they go, you know, we got this need out there, and I think we could do this or this. And they're not nearly as dialed in as you were just then.
1: Yeah, and the testimonials, I think, specifically with, yep. I would say, I mean, physical fitness. I mean, probably any service, but especially with that, is one of the promises that you said, or one of the motivations, is that it's so hard to start and stay with it and stay consistent. So if you can find a few clients, and over the course of 6 months, be like, over 6 months, they've stayed with me because of this tactic.
0: Here's your before and after, a level of testimonial,
1: too, I think is going to give you credibility. Because yep. I think that's probably what you need starting out.
0: Yep. Very good.

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7: Nathan is in Houston. Hey, Nathan, how are you?
8: Hey, Dave. Hey, Rachel. Thanks for taking the call.
7: Sure.
8: I'm calling today to ask the question about should we drain or take our emergency fund down to a level to pay off the mortgage. We've been following the baby steps and doing that for a long time. Our kids will be, Ramsey babies effectively, and they'll be the beneficiary of all this.
7: Wonderful.
8: And so it's truly just a question for my wife. We've done this for so long, so budgeted, and all these things are happening. And now we've got to, take that final step to pay off a whatever 2% mortgage or something.
7: So what's the balance? What's the balance on the mortgage?
8: 280.
7: Okay. And where do you have $280,000?
8: We've sold some projects. We started a business a few years ago, and we have some projects that were acquired by a major public company. And so we have some earnouts that we've already received 3 out of the 4 payments, and we have 1 final payment coming. And so we've been accumulating that. And then separately,
7: why were you not already chunking that on the mortgage?
8: It's all happened so quickly.
7: Oh, okay.
8: And we
7: so it's very recent.
8: It's only happened.
9: How much do you have saved,
8: correct,
9: Nathan?
7: And how much do you have in the account today in those accounts?
8: In total, we have $190,000, and then we have about $156 maybe in non-retirement brokerage accounts.
7: Mm-hmm. Okay, so that is $340, right? Yeah, $346, and you need $280. So why would your emergency fund disappear?
8: Well, it wouldn't. It's just when I talked to my wife and we laid it out, we were discussing, what level of emergency fund.
7: Well, emergency fund should be 3 to 6 months of expenses. In what world is $66,000 not that amount?
8: It 100% is way more than that, but okay. It's more just the reality of the decision.
7: The reality is you're not touching your emergency fund, which is how you asked the question.
9: Yeah,
7: but
9: seeing that amount of money in the bank.
7: That's different
9: you, Nathan,
7: than that's
9: like,
7: different
9: is,
7: than
9: is
7: do
9: it,
7: I take my emergency fund down to pay off my house? That's not an accurate question.
8: That's correct.
9: It's okay. More the emotions of draining an account that has a lot of money in it, and you're thinking, do we really?
8: And I'm fine with it, but my wife is, she's more hesitant. In your your mom and your wife's phrase, or her feelings are, she's an
9: feels good.
8: Girl,
9: yeah, there's safety.
8: Real.
9: And,
7: well,
9: sure.
7: Here's a couple things to think about, and yes, I would write a check out of the $346,000 and pay off $280,000 and have $66,000 still sitting there by nightfall. No question about the answer to the question. But then let's talk about, the actual feelings that go with that and the sense of all of those things. Two things come to mind. One is it is a valid thing, and we're seeing it more and more. We're understanding it more and more that it's weird the way your brain works. When you pay off a mortgage, it does not feel the same as when you have that same amount in a pile. Like you're diminishing this pile and putting it over on the house, and it feels like it's gone.
9: Yeah, because you're kind of like losing that.
7: It feels like
9: that
7: it's gone.
9: Money.
7: It's not gone.
9: Yeah,
7: it's not gone. You just moved it into equity.

0: equity. But so math wise, it's really not gone. You just changed it from a brokerage account to a paid off house. That's all it is. Mm-hmm. So now we have real estate instead of the other. So, and you know, the mathematics don't tell you that, but the feeling is I'm diminishing one thing and I don't feel like I'm getting as much on the other side. That's thing one. Thing two is when you pay off your house, on the positive side of the ledger of this discussion, you're going to feel different. She's going to feel different because you've never been there. And I've talked to literally tens of thousands of people over the last 40 years that say, it's like I could breathe again. Like somebody was standing on my chest and they got off. And I didn't even know it. I got so used to it.
1: I feel a little bit that way now of I can see that I'm about to be able to take a deep breath.
0: Yeah.
1: I can still feel that call from the guy that had to pay restitution from being a bank robber. I can feel it. It's I mean, and we've done this through business school.
0: Yep.
1: And so many things.
0: Yep. Exactly. And, now then the other one is and this is for your wife is I have told millions of people, tens of thousands in person, but millions indirectly to pay off their house. And I get criticized for almost everything I do from the time I wake up till the time I go to bed. But no one has ever called me, ever, and said, I hate you. I hate the fact that I paid off my house because of you. Mm-hmm. I've never had that one. No one is ever mad at me for that.
1: Right.
0: They all talk about it as before they do it. It's like, oh, why would I get rid of 2%? Dave, you're stupid and you're wrong and you're crazy and all this. And it's like, but when they actually do it, no one ever regrets it. And so, and the joke is, if you pay off your house and you hate it, Nathan, you can go get another mortgage.
1: Right. That's what I've shared. Yeah.
0: It would be at 6%, but it, you know.
2: interest would be a little different.
0: Yeah, but, you know. I would just say, honey, we have $66,000 left in the bank and we don't know anything else on our house. We've got to do this. Everything else that Ramsey has told us to do, we went and did and it worked. And they're not steering us wrong here.
2: Yeah. And you're probably not going to like this, but I'm like, even if you wanted to slow step and be like, let's throw $100,000 tonight at it. $100,000 and let's wake up tomorrow and see how we feel. You know what I mean? Like nothing's on fire right now. You guys need to pay it off because you would have no mortgage next month, which is crazy. I know you would disagree.
0: No, I get your logic, but the problem is you don't get the feeling of reducing it that you do of paying it off.
2: No, I know, but
0: there's no relief.
2: No, it's not relief, but I think it is another step to show confidence of like, okay, we are okay. Okay, I'm okay. Because it's the amount that's being diminished in the bank that is scary looking.
0: Yeah, if you had $66,000 in the bank and a paid-for house, would you go borrow money on your house so that you have more money in the bank? No. And
2: right.
0: This is the same thing in reverse. It's exactly the same thing. Every day you don't pay this off, it's like you're borrowing on your house to put money in savings. It's exactly the effect. And so needs to be paid off tonight, but we got to get her on board, and I appreciate that, and we'll be empathetic and gentle and persuasive
2: nice.
0: And all those things and
2: yes.
0: Do it.
2: Yeah. Well, and run the calculations of how quickly you can build that $66,000 back
0: to
2: on top this, of when you don't have a mortgage payment. Like
0: and you
2: that.
0: You haven't even gotten all your payments from your business sale yet.
2: Yes.
0: You still got more money coming.
2: Yep.
0: So it's you're nowhere near the edge.
2: Yes. And done, Nathan. That's a lot of work on your part to get to this place, you and your wife. So you're there.
0: It's interesting. It's a study listening. So out of the abundance of the heart, the mouth speaks, right? The Bible says that. So the words we use tell us where our heart is. And, you know, it took a minute for us to figure out that he actually was asking the wrong question because his heart feels like he's actually getting into the emergency fund.
2: Mm-hmm.
0: And once we got into it, he's not. Or maybe she feels that way, and he was recasting what she was saying. I don't know. He may have been asking the question on her behalf. But it's interesting that the feeling is that they're getting into the emergency fund, and they're nowhere near it.
2: Yep.
0: And yet it's touching that same place. It's this feeling of security from a pile of money.
2: Mm-hmm.
0: Instead of security from debt-free. And once you've been 100% debt-free, you won't trade that for a pile of money. I mean, the stuff that I own that I could go borrow money on and make a pile of money, I could do it by the end of the day and have a big old pile of money and have all the debt to go with it over on the stuff I borrowed on. But I wouldn't trade that piece for any pile of money. The piece, I can always feel like I'm up in the mountains and it's a cool morning and the sun's coming up and, you know, you get that deep breath and it's cold air into your lungs. It's like 46 degrees. I love that. That's how it feels to me when you pay off your house. And nobody hardly has that feeling. When you do have it, you won't trade it.

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3: ABC News, I'm Mike Dubusky. A deadly plane crash at Miami International Airport today. A cargo jet owned by Amazon overrunning the end of a runway, colliding with several cars and sparking a fire. Miami-Dade Fire Chief Ray Jadala.
4: Total 10 that were involved, 5 fatalities. 3 that are in critical condition that were transported to the trauma center, and another 2 that were transported to a local hospital.
3: The NTSB says it's launched a go team to Miami to investigate the incident. Amazon says it's cooperating with investigators to determine what happened. Authorities have released the name of a man who allegedly rushed Ohio gubernatorial candidate Amy Acton today. 38-year-old Patrick Havas was found to be armed, carrying 2 handguns. Neither went off. Acton was unharmed in the incident. And U.S. envoys Steve Witkoff and Jared Kushner met with Ukrainian leader Volodymyr Zelensky in Kyiv today to discuss how to end the fighting with Russia. Yesterday, they were in Moscow meeting with Vladimir Putin. This is ABC News.
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10: Howdy, Mr. Ramsey. How are you?
9: Better than I deserve. 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
10: I have a couple questions. I'm getting married in about a week. We're 100% debt-free. I'm on baby step number three, and I'm debating leaving a stable job with good benefits to go risk an entrepreneurial opportunity in another state to do window sales as a window representative to potentially make a lot more money.
11: What are you doing now?
10: I'm an HVAC technician. I'm 4 months into the trade, and I'm bringing in $3,800 a month.
11: Net. Okay. Where did you hear about the window opportunity?
10: My cousin is a manager down there in another state in Idaho. He's running the window company, and he's making it considerably more than I am, and he has reached out. Well, I kind of reached out to him, but...
11: Dave's pondering.
9: Yeah. Okay. So what I want for your first year of marriage for your relationship is stability and predictability. And this sounds like a wild adventure. And I don't I do like wild adventures. I don't want to do those on my first year of marriage. I want you guys to invest in each other, not in a wild adventure. Where is she? You are in St. Louis. Where is she?
10: She's out here. We're living separately right now. She's living in a hotel, working for a hotel, and then we'll get married and be living here.
9: So if you go to Idaho, she has to get a job too, right?
10: Yes.
9: Have you talked about that?
10: We did. We have, and she's okay looking at any job.

0: Costco or just something random, hopefully to get medical insurance, especially if kids come along.
1: Because this job doesn't offer benefits, because you threw in benefits with your current job.
0: Right, current job has awesome benefits and the sales rep doesn't, but for higher
1: How long has your
0: potential
1: cousin
0: money,
1: been doing
0: obviously.
1: it?
0: But he was on and off with other companies, and I think he's been with this company for 2 years now.
1: And he doesn't own
0: Now
1: it.
0: as a
1: He's
0: manager.
1: working. He's a manager there.
0: He's working for the company, yeah.
1: How big of a company is it?
0: It's growing. It's not a huge sales company, but it seems really stable. His first year there, he brought in 198,000 in the year, and then doing better and better each year. Now as his client management and has extended offers to me to come out and work with him because he thinks I can do well in sales, but it's just nerve-wracking.
1: Yeah.
0: It's a
1: Are
0: risk.
1: you
0: My sister did it and she
1: are
0: didn't do
1: you
0: very well.
1: trained as a HVAC tech? You know what you're doing, so if this thing goes sideways, you could go to work for an HVAC company there.
0: I'm getting trained. I feel pretty well versed, but I'm not
1: But
0: 100%.
1: you
0: When does the
1: don't have a
0: training
1: set of
0: end?
1: credentials to walk into another HVAC company and get a job.
0: No, I
1: No.
0: soon will though. I'll be getting my certification in a couple weeks.
1: Okay. Then you would. Okay.
0: Yeah,
1: Yes,
0: well, for
1: obviously
0: sure.
1: complete the certification.
0: Okay.
1: The only ha I don't know why I just have this like hesitation, Thomas, just a little bit of when things feel too good to be true.
0: Right.
1: Sometimes they are, not always. Sometimes they are though. And so I appreciate your patience on making the decision that you wouldn't just hear 198 and just be like, let's just jump ship and go. So yeah, there's a part of me that I'm like, I mean, yeah, So you can go try it because here's the other question. you
0: Here's the
1: have the
0: other question.
1: backup of the licensing
0: Yeah.
1: to be able to plug into another trade, which is
0: Yeah.
1: awesome.
0: Finish up your Right.
1: certification for sure. So the thing that's bothering me, the thing I keep hesitating, I never want to tell people to not go make more money if you can. I think that's a wonderful thing. I don't think it solves all problems, but it solves some of them. And so if you can go from making $40,000 a year to making $140,000 a year, it does change your life. That's the temporary thing. And but what it doesn't do is it doesn't give you a 15 or a 20-year track to run on.
0: Right.
1: Because you're very likely, you said you're what, 20, how old?
0: 21.
1: 21. It's very unlikely that you will be selling windows at 31.
0: Right.
1: Even if you're making 198,000, it's very unlikely that you'll still be doing that a decade later. For sure, 2 decades later. So at 41, for sure. So the question I'm always asking is, where is this taking me? And it could be, maybe we need to rethink it. I don't know. I'm a big fan of people learning how to sell because salespeople are some of the best paid people on the planet. And more people in marketing and sales end up as CEOs than any other trade. It's the fastest
0: Okay.
1: track into the C-suite, into running a business, running your own business, running someone's business, because because you're developing people skills and persuasive, the ability
0: Right.
1: to persuade, and not the ability to talk, apparently, but the ability to persuade. And I'll just say the so, word, but but the
0: that's a great point, though. Where is it
1: but.
0: taking you? Not
1: Yeah,
0: just making more
1: I
0: money.
1: don't want to just go
0: Yeah.
1: make more money and end up being something I hate in a place I hate
0: Right.
1: because my cousin called me. That's
0: Right.
1: a dumb
0: I know,
1: reason to
0: that's
1: do a
0: it.
1: career, you
0: I
1: know?
0: know.
1: It's like, because I mean, I like my cousin, but I'm not going to do something because he said do it. I mean, there's like nothing he's going to know, so no.
0: Right, of course.
1: But I mean, I'm not saying he's a bad guy. I mean, but this just sounds like somebody dangled a carrot. And now you're the horse jumping after the carrot. So I want to think through where this is taking me. Who do I want to be at 35 years old? And how does this help me get there? And if the answer is, I'm going to go over there and make $200,000 a year for 4 years, and then I'm going to move to X that I've always wanted to do, or we're going to open a business doing Y that I've always dreamed of, and I'm going to use that $600,000 swing to do that, that's an okay answer. That's an okay answer. You're going to pick up a load of fuel because and the fuel's going to take you to your dream. And that's okay if that's what you're doing. But I want this conversation to go beyond. Mm-hmm. I'm taking a new job because my cousin called me.
2: Well, and because of the money, like there's a lot of people that they get a big bump in salary and they go work for a company and they're miserable and they're just like, oh my gosh, I liked this other company. I wasn't getting paid as much, but yeah. it was a better fit. You know, that happens.
1: Yeah.
2: But if money's the only motivation.
1: I love the idea of stacking the basement full of cash and learning a skill called sales. And that's going to take me on my journey this way and define this way, define where you're going with it. That's a better way of doing it than I'm just randomly going over there to make more money in another place, and I just got married. Oh, this sounds like stress.
2: Mm-hmm.
1: Sounds like tough times on the new bride's going to leave her job at the hotel and work at Costco. Oh, wow.
2: Yeah, I'd have a plan B, Thomas, and also a timeline that, hey, we're going to give it one full calendar year, and if this isn't picking up to X, Y, and Z that we thought, you know, if I were her, yeah. I probably would want some level of, because it's so new,
1: mm-hmm.
2: is
1: mm-hmm.
2: there an out? Or are we going to be stuck in this dream from the cousin forever and ever, even if it's not working? So there's always kind of I like having multiple options. So even with that, even if you choose to do this, here's kind of the parameters around that to go do something else if we need to.
1: But if you're out there and you're 18 or 19 or 21 and you want to learn sales as a skill, I'm going to encourage you to do that before you do a whole lot of other things, like studying and getting a degree in left-handed puppetry. You know, let's learn something that's actually usable in the marketplace.

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1: He's at the 30, 20, 10, 5. It's a touchdown, Utah! Kalen Clay! 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And Oregon runs him back for a touchdown.
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5: Today's question comes from Hope in North Dakota. My husband wants to retire next year, and we're trying to get out of debt so we don't have any financial worries in the future. We are less than $50,000 away from paying off our mortgage, plus we have two car loans and three credit cards. The house and the cars don't trouble me too much, but the cards have a 25% interest rate, so we're not making much headway on getting them paid down, even with extra payments. Should we take out a home equity loan and pay off the cards, then throw everything at the loan and pay it off as quickly as possible? We have no intention in keeping any credit cards going forward and have agreed to just pay cash from here on out. No, Hope, I would not do that, because the problem is you're just moving your debt from other debt. And so there's no real progress happening. Yeah, you can play the interest rate game, but the truth is, if you focused all of your energy, didn't pay more on the house, didn't pay extra on the cars, you throw everything at that smallest credit card and you work your way down. Honestly, by the end of it, you didn't say how much specific credit card debt you guys are in, but ideally it'll be less than a year when all that's paid off. So the interest isn't really what matters at that point. It really is the focus intensity that's going to get you guys far, and then possibly selling these cars and setting yourself up, because going into retirement with two car loans, three credit cards, not too much in the mortgage. You got $50,000. So, I mean, you guys are getting close on that, but
4: you're not ready for retirement.
5: It's not a retirement year next year for your husband, Hope. Yeah. You guys need to get this cleaned
4: up. Yeah, your husband's not going to get to retire next year. You're not ready. You're broke. You have two stinking car payments and credit cards coming out your ears that you can't figure out a way to pay off. You don't get to retire while you're doing that and make less money. You need to make more money. So he needs to double, triple his hours, and you guys need to quit spending like you're in Congress. This is out of control. So the deal is this. You presented two things in the email that are juxtaposed with each other. We're trying to get out of debt so we won't have financial worries in the future. But the cars and the credit cards don't worry me so much. Well, they ought to worry you. They ought to worry you so much that you sell them. Because it's keeping your husband from retiring. So the problem is you're not worried. That's why you shouldn't do this. You need to get worried. You need to get fired up and wired up. You need to get pissed off that you're this old and still in debt. Well, why? Because you keep buying cars on payments. That's why. Sell them. Get you a couple hoopties and let your husband retire. Ooh. Now I got personal. See?
5: But when
4: you need to get worried. That's the problem with this email. You're not bothered.
5: No, what bothers her is a 25% interest rate, not the fact of debt, to your point.
4: But she acts like that's the reason she's in debt. No, she's in debt because they keep spending and keep buying crap they can't afford with money they don't have. That's called debt. That's where that comes from. And so when you got to get upset about this stuff and go, Citibank has been screwing me. Ford Motor Company has been screwing me. I'm tired of getting screwed. I'm going to do something about this. I'm going to take control of my life away from these stupid bankers. And until you get that kind of thing going, you're not going to get out of debt, because you're not going to cut deep enough, sell enough, work enough to clean up the mess, because it's all okay. It doesn't bother me that much. Well, of course it doesn't bother you. You're going to stay right there then. You know, it doesn't bother me much. Well, then you're going to keep it. That's the thing. Until it bothers you, you're not going to fix it. John's in Macon. Hey, John, how are you?
6: I'm good, Mr. Dave. How about yourself?
4: Better than I deserve. What's up?
6: I had a question for you. So I just completed a college internship. I'm 21 years old, and they have offered me a full-time role in sales, in ag sales, but the caveat is I have to move off for a year before I can come back home to kind of get me out of my comfort zone, and I understand that. But my question is, should I rent while I'm gone, or should I buy a large-size camper, and that way I'm putting money into something my own besides renting?
4: You should rent.
6: You should rent, okay.
4: Yeah.
6: But see, I'm
4: listen,
6: glad
4: if
6: I
4: you're going to go out and make sales calls else. And you slept in a bed in an apartment, you're going to look different than if you slept in a camper.
6: That's right. And see, it's not.
5: I was going with it's going to go down in value. It's you're not going to have the money to pay, you know, to buy it outright. Rent, so you don't have to, you know, like, yeah, Dave's is your sleep score, John. That's what Dave's.
4: No, it's your rumpled clothing.
5: worried about.
4: Yeah, no ironing board fits in a camper. Okay, so the
5: you would look fine, John. I would think you would look fine.
4: John, why did you take this job? What does it pay?
6: Intern with them this
4: I know, but why? I mean, you took an intern, but they're running you out of town and putting you in an uncomfortable, bad position. Are they paying you to make up for all this? How much are you going to be making?
6: I'm making $70,000.
4: Okay, and your degree is in what? Ag? You got a degree in ag?
6: Agriculture, yes, sir.
4: And you're going to come back there and sell for them after a year in your hometown?
6: Yes, sir, that's right.
4: Okay.
5: It's maybe a naive question. Is that a normal process?
4: I never heard of it, but...
6: It's a company process, and they were very upfront with me about this. I mean, I accepted this role, and it's designed to get me out of my comfort zone because I have a lot of connections back home, and I guess this is not just me. This is everybody. Top deal, but they want to see what I can do.
4: Where you don't know anybody.
6: Myself. Yeah, that's right. Yes, sir.
4: Okay. Yeah, they want you to get your knuckles raw from knocking doors. I'm up for that. I like that.
5: But yeah, rent an apartment, John. Yeah, don't go get a camper because you're going to get a loan on it. You're going to pay an interest. It's going to go down value. It won't be a bad idea.
4: This is you don't need a used camper when you come home. That's not a plan. No, I appreciate your thinking about it and looking at other options, but just get you an inexpensive apartment and work all the time. And
5: live like you're still in college.
4: Stay away from happy hour and work all the time. And get you a couple roommates and keep your expenses down and go make your $70,000. And this is boot camp. This is my 1 year trial by fire. And then I get to come home and have a great life and make good money with the commissions I make off my connections and my family. The people I've grown up with and all that. So, and you're going to get the advantage of a family network and so forth in a small town, which is wonderful. Good for you. Sounds interesting. Okay. But yeah, no camper. Yes, apartment. 1 year. No big deal.
5: Good sleep score, John.
4: Yeah.
5: Good job.
4: Good sleep score. What? We're worried about the sleep score?
5: Well, you're talking about him sleeping well.
4: Actually, in a sense, yeah, that's that. I guess that's
5: I know you're talking about appearance.
4: All right.
5: I know.
4: Scott's in Minneapolis. Hey, Scott, how are you?
7: Good. How are you doing, Dave from Rachel?
4: Better than we deserve. How can we help?
7: Well, first off, I just want to thank you. You guys have been a real inspiration to my family. We've learned a lot. And I think
4: thank you.
7: Because of listening to your guys' steps and ways of doing things. Long story short, we have a daughter that's in high school. She's in her senior year. She got accepted to a private school out of Minneapolis. We both contribute a full 20% into our Roth or our 401ks with each of my wife. My wife's work and my own. We also contribute the max to our Roth 401k or Roth IRAs.
4: Cool. Before I run out of time on this hour, what can I help you with?
7: So what we're looking to do is... She has we did the math on this, and it looks like she's going to have about $17,000 left over after a four-year degree, which is something we can wash out. We've got about $60,000 in our emergency fund right now. We own our vehicles.
4: What's your question?
7: The question is, should we have her go to this school with that balance, or I know you guys have always talked about possibly not having balance when you're done with school, but that
5: so she'll be $17,000 in the hole with tuition, is what you're saying.
7: Yes, that would be the leftover that we've done the math on.
5: Okay.
4: And you can't cover that?
7: Yes, we can.
4: Oh,
7: if you can, don't want her to know that.
4: Okay, if you want to pay for college, and that's a college everyone's in agreement with, and you want to pay for it,
5: go
4: wherever you want to go.
5: Yeah.
4: But if you feel like it's a stupid idea because it's too expensive for what you're getting, and you want to just say, this is a stupid idea, it's too expensive for what you're getting, it's not going to do with $17,000. Y'all have done well enough $17,000 in your problem. But we need to actually speak into, is this a good education decision? Sounds like you don't think it is. It sounds like between the lines.

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3: From ABC News, I'm Mike Dubusky. A cargo plane crashed at Miami International Airport today, hitting multiple vehicles in the process and then bursting into flames. ABC's Melissa Adan has the story.
4: With millions traveling for Labor Day, an Amazon-operated cargo plane overshooting the runway at Miami International Airport, killing five people and injuring five others. 60 firefighters racing to the scene. Miami-Dade Fire Rescue saying the plane struck multiple vehicles and then caught fire.
3: A spokesperson for Amazon says their thoughts are with the families of the victims and that they're cooperating with the investigation into the crash. We're learning some new details about an incident that played out at a campaign event for Amy Acton today, who's running for Ohio governor. Police say 38-year-old Patrick Havas lunged at the candidate, getting into a struggle with her security team. Authorities now say Havas was carrying handguns and what are known as stun knuckles, a weapon that's worn like brass knuckles but has taser capabilities. Acton was unharmed. A day after the Moscow meeting, a brief ceasefire in Kyiv after weeks of relentless Russian attacks on Ukraine and its capital to accommodate a visit by U.S. Special Envoy Steve Witkoff and Jared Kushner with Ukraine's President Zelensky. ABC's foreign correspondent Marcus Moore tells us what took place today.
5: The three meeting for more than 4 hours discussing the latest proposal for peace, which hasn't been made public, and security guarantees as Ukraine braces for another winter assault. Witkoff and Kushner traveled from Moscow, where they met with Vladimir Putin Saturday. The talks described as substantive and constructive. Witkoff hinted at a possible trilateral meeting between Ukraine, Russia, and the U.S. that could see a resolution.
3: One more day of Labor Day weekend, and it's expected to be a busy one for travel. The TSA says when all is said and done, they'll have screened 17 million people at airports this holiday weekend. Many millions more out on the roads as well. 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
15: Well, God bless you. This is the God, Family, Country Radio Show right here on KTSA 550 AM and 107.1 FM. And boy, are we great to be with you tonight. I'm Pastor Kurt. In studio with me is Pat Coyle. And we've got what we hope will be a true blessing to you tonight. We're talking about home. We're not talking about, you know, buying a home. We're not talking about, you know, how are you going to sell your home? Any of those types of things. No, we're talking about eternally. Where are you going to spend home? Where is home going to be? And, you know, there's questions I think that we end up asking ourselves that are important to think about, that maybe these are questions that you've asked yourself. By the way, Pat, I'm grateful you're here tonight.
16: I am glad to be here.
15: I was getting ahead of myself again. But here's some of the questions. Why am I here? Here on this earth? What does that mean? Is there more than just this life? I mean, maybe that's a question you've asked yourself before. What happens to me after death? Or during death, I should say. Does my life have any meaning at all? What was the purpose of my life? What was going on with it? And the ultimate question is, and maybe a lot of people haven't thought about it, is where do I truly belong?
16: You know, those don't sound right off the bat like home questions, but they are home questions.
15: Oh, yeah.
16: Because at the very, one of the things we were talking about before was God is placed in every human heart. I don't care who you are. I don't care what you believe. These are questions that men have always asked themselves. It's almost wired into our DNA. You know, you don't find squirrels out there contemplating their navel, wondering, why am I here? You don't see animals wondering, you know, what's the big picture?
15: Right.
16: You know, it's only us as humans, because we've been created in the image and likeness of God. God is eternal, and he's placed some of that eternality, if you will, that's a word, into us. And scripture bears that out in Ecclesiastes 3:11, he says, he has made everything beautiful in its time. Also, he has put eternity into men's hearts so that he cannot find out what God has done from the beginning to the end. And it's interesting because there's two parts to it. He said, he's put eternity into our hearts. We ask these questions because we instinctively know that this there's more to life than what it is.
15: There's more than this.
16: There's something else. I'm not sure what it is, but there's something else. There's something more to it. There's something that's got to have, there's got to be a meaning to all this. And men have wrestled with that literally since the dawn of time.
15: Right.
16: You know, and again, tying into what we're talking about, because men instinctively know we're going somewhere. There's another home. We work very hard to make a home here. We want a place where we feel safe, where we feel comfortable, where we can live and raise our families.
15: Right. Dwell.
16: And dwell. But this is not our home. That's one of the things, the thoughts in the Bible.

0: is this earth isn't it.
1: Right. Whether you're a believer or non-believer, again, you mentioned it earlier, but I think it's worth repeating.
0: Yeah.
1: There are a lot of people that believe that when they die, well, that's it. They're somehow, you know, they go off into Never Never Land, and that there's no other existence that goes on beyond the other side of death. And
0: but that's never been a natural one in all humanity.
1: No, it's not. In fact, it's relatively
0: archaeology is the study of men telling us we're going someplace else.
1: Right.
0: There has never been a group of people who said
1: pyramids are a great example of that, isn't it?
0: Every time they dig up something, it is always knowing where this ain't it. We're going to leave this place, but we're going to hopefully a better place. And then there is other places. And then we have what they believe. No, that the concept of lights out, we're just like animals, it's consciousness ends. That's a new phenomenon. That's like a 1800s, 1900s concept.
1: Yeah, seems like a long time, but it hasn't been that long.
0: Exactly.
1: Not in terms of humanity.
0: And this is not to say that there haven't been people who have adopted that, oh, this is all there is. Epicureans believe that, you know, listen, we only get one go around in this life. Let's make it. It's the Miller the Miller commercial. Let's eat, go for all the gusto we can get.
1: And party all we can, right?
0: And again, those are ideas that drive men. Men have to find a way to answer those questions that God put into our heart.
1: Sure.
0: And it's like the country song, we're looking for love in all the wrong places. But one of the interesting things is that, you know, part of what that verse was saying is that there is a longing, there's a drive. You may not be able to express it, but you feel it.
1: Right.
0: Everybody feels it. And they're all trying to find a way to get some, another song, not country, can't get no satisfaction. You know, everybody's trying to find a way to resolve these tensions inside of us.
1: That's right.
0: And, you know, but one of the things that the Bible does make clear, he says, we can't fully comprehend what God is doing down here. That was in the second part of that verse, that nobody can know what God is doing from end to the beginning.
1: That's right.
0: And so that creates a frustration. And that frustration is healthy because it keeps us tethered to God. In other words, what are you doing now? Why am I here now? What is my purpose now? You know, we all want to leave a legacy, but we all want to know what does the future hold tomorrow?
1: But you can also look at it from a Jewish perspective on this with this one idea. Is that, you know, the Bible says in the New Testament that, you know, you and I were here to ultimately to cause jealousy to the Jewish people. And those that are believers today in Christ, we have found our Messiah. We know who our Messiah is. To the Jewish people who have rejected Christ are looking for the Messiah. But the part of the jealousy of what comes from that is it causes the Jewish people to be searching for their Messiah. And well, that was a very key part of the Gentiles coming in as well.
0: The Jews have always been searching. The very fact that they know that there was, they believed the promises of God in the garden, that someone was going to come along.
1: Right.
0: But what makes it interesting is they were a relatively small minority to the rest of the planet.
1: That's correct.
0: And yet, interestingly enough, we talk about the Tower of Babel, you know, in Genesis 11. Genesis 11 was asking those same questions, too.
1: Mm-hmm.
0: And they had a different idea. As they said, come. And I'm in chapter 11, you know, verse 3. And they said to one another, come, let us make bricks and bake them thoroughly. And they had brick for stone, and they had asphalt for mortar. And they said, come, let us build a city. We'll build ourselves a city and a tower whose tops is in the heaven, and let us make a name for ourselves, lest we be scattered over the face of the whole earth. They wanted a name for themselves. They were answering that call. Well, why am I here? What am I doing here? What is the purpose? What am I going to leave behind?
1: Right. They were, in a very real sense, we talked about it earlier, they were creating a home.
0: That is their definition of a home. But God had already told them, no, your job is to multiply and cover the face of the earth. They had decided, no, plan B is better.
1: Yeah.
0: And
1: let's see how high we can get this home.
0: And you know what's fascinating, God doesn't flood them out. God goes down and he scatters, he basically scatters the language. In other words, they're still going to ask the same questions, but they're not going to understand one another,
1: right,
0: which forces them to continue onward with the plan.
1: Right.
0: God's always had a plan from the very beginning. There has been a plan, you know, from the beginning to end. And we are only given a part of what that plan is, what our part of the plan is, and what has gone past. We can look back and say, ah, I see what you were doing. I see what you were doing there. And again, you know, we're moving. Everyone's moving toward home. They know they can't stay here. And one, they want to know, what do I have to do to make sure that I like where I'm going next?
1: Well, we're going to talk about that as soon as we come back from break. This is the God Family and Country Radio Show right here on KTSA. Tell your friends and family about the God Family Country Radio Show. Stay tuned. We're talking about home. We'll be right back.
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1: Well, we're back. Pastor Kurt, Pat Coyle here with you tonight. God, Family, Country Radio Show. We're talking about home.
0: Yeah.
1: And we were just got through talking about a little bit about Babel, about how they were building ultimately for themselves.
0: They were building homes.
1: They were building homes.
0: And they wanted a single place where they could be themselves. You know, the question that God had placed in their heart, like we were talking, he's placed eternity in their heart. It gets us to ask the questions.
1: Mm-hmm.
0: And now the where are we going to find those answers? And, you know, what I like about, you know, the ecclesiastical verse is, you know, it gives us some hints. He said, you know, we don't discover our eternal home by philosophies or speculating and trying to figure it out. God has revealed it through his word. And ultimately, we discover where our home is through his son.
1: Right.
0: And but we're getting ahead of ourselves, really.
1: Well, we are. But let's take a second and talk about people today. You know, they grow up. They may or may not have gone to school. They've started a life for themselves, right? They are hoping to reach certain milestones in their life, just like you and I were talking about earlier. New home.

0: homes.
1: Yeah.
0: Try to have a successful life in one way or another, a great career.
1: Well, success looks different in different countries.
0: Worried about a retirement plan. How are they going to be able to stay alive? The financial security. But there's still a whole lot more to all of this. And it, to a certain extent, almost every single one of us have missed the mark.
1: Well, it's interesting. We were talking about Babel.
0: Right.
1: The question never ends, but the languages and the locations change the narrative.
0: Yes.
1: What looks like home to us here in America and success here doesn't look the same way in Fiji.
0: Right.
1: Or in Africa. But the question still remains. And it's still that longing for a place, a secure, safe place where they have purpose, and that is never left mankind.
0: Right.
1: And so, you know, we were, you know, what success looked like 100 years ago or 200 years ago. All those questions change based on the seasons, if you will.
0: Well, you're talking about success, though. If we're talking, if eternity has been placed in our hearts, and again, this is to a believer.
1: Well, it's still an unbeliever has the same questions.
0: They have the same questions, but to a believer, we have to redefine success.
1: Paul talks about that quite frequently in the epistles. He tells them what you did before while you were in a previous state.
0: Mm-hmm.
1: You were getting answers, and those answers weren't working.
0: Yes.
1: God has now given you the answer, and now you have to leave those old methods of trying to find satisfaction, permanence. You've got to leave that behind, and this is part of the process. The biblical term they like to use is sanctification. It is God bringing, just as God took the Jews out of Egypt. He put them not directly into the land, but he had to get Egypt out of the Jews.
0: That's exactly right.
1: And we are no different. God is got us. And when he has freed us, he is now getting the world and it out of us. He is putting his son into us. He has given us his spirit to guide us and to lead us and to be our helper. But he is doing no differently today than what he did in the desert, you know, to the Jews.
0: Well, what
1: he was getting them ready for.
0: What were the Israelites doing at that time? You know, they're out of Egypt. They're now spending 40 years in the desert. Now they're starting to ask questions.
1: Yeah, they didn't know they were spending 40 years in the desert.
0: They didn't have an idea, but that's how long they were there. And they were asking questions along the way, like, boy, do you remember the spices and Egypt and the foods that we're eating? God was providing the manna for them to eat. He had a cloud by day and kept their clothes to where they weren't wearing out.
1: They lived in a perpetual miracle, a daily miracle that was happening every day.
0: Every day.
1: And it never happened to anyone else.
0: But they never saw it.
1: You know, they did see it, but what they did is they began to take it for granted.
0: Yes, that's exactly what they
1: did.
0: And
1: that's, again, why God sent the asps, the snakes. He reminded them over a period of time is that he was always bringing them to himself. If you take a look at the very beginning of that journey, he brought them to the mountain to himself. He said to Moses, this is how you're going to know that I sent you. You're going to come and worship me on my mountain.
0: Right.
1: And he brought them to the mountain because he was going to make a people for himself. And he brought his law that would begin that process right down there. And so one of the things that we do is that gives us a little idea of how does God work. He still doesn't do. God's the same yesterday, today, and forever.
0: Right.
1: And he operates in various same way in our own lives, whether we're in the first century or the 20th century. The tools that he has to work with may be a little different.
0: How many times have you heard people say, well, that's back then. You know, that doesn't have anything to do with the society that we live in today.
1: Well, you know what? Our society today has a lot to do with, because nothing is nothing.

0: just came falling down out of the sky. That's exactly right. Connected. There's a connection, and we become a connection for the next generation, and on it goes.
1: Right.
0: And this is one of the reasons why, you know, we do look back. The scriptures tells us, look back to the rock from which you were cut. He reminds us is that why did he have them put stones on the shoreline when they crossed over, the 12 stones? And he was reminding them to be reminded. You have to be reminded.
1: Right.
0: And if you keep focusing on here and now and today, you're going to get lost in the story. You're going to forget the plot.
1: Well, isn't that one of the reasons, if you look at Romans, the 12th chapter, Paul told us very clearly that we need to renew our minds daily.
0: Again,
1: because complacency takes over. We can use all kinds of excuses, but we start to say to ourselves, there's all these things that are going on in the world, when our focus as believers should be focused on exactly what it is that God is doing.
0: God is using and has used in the past all of our experiences to prepare us for a home yet to come.
1: Right.
0: And that doesn't change. And when people forget about the homes, in fact, the interesting thing that, we were talking about, Abraham was a man, very wealthy man. He had his own army, 318 soldiers, standing army. He had flocks. This man could have built a castle, but he didn't. He kept living in tents. He
1: lived in a tent. That's exactly right.
0: His children, Isaac, lived in tents. Jacob lived in tents. The Israelites lived in tents for that whole 40 years. But at the end of that, Moses and Joshua reminded them, the real battle starts when you move into finished houses that you did not build, that you're drinking from wells that you did not dig.
1: Right.
0: And you're enjoying vineyards that you did not plant. He said, that is when you need to look back, because when you get settled in Jerusalem got fat and waxed. And he said, when you get to that place, that is when the cancer starts.
1: Right.
0: And your only way of making sure that that doesn't occur is keep looking back. Why do we have the scriptures? Why do we remind people to keep going back, looking back? Because we're actually looking ahead.
1: Well, let's talk about moving, especially through time for a little bit. Let's just spend a few minutes on that, because the Bible opens with us in the garden. Mm-hmm. Well, the garden,
0: we were home.
1: Was our home.
0: That was it. It was interesting. God, after he creates us, he plants a garden.
1: Mm-hmm.
0: After creation, we see God the gardener. A garden doesn't just happen by accident. It took specific. He prepared a home for Adam.
1: Right. Adam and Eve were at home.
0: They were
1: with
0: home,
1: God.
0: And they were together.
1: Right.
0: They were in perfect fellowship with one another.
1: God,
0: they met in the cool
1: God
0: of
1: walked
0: the day.
1: With them. Right?
0: Absolutely.
1: There was no fear.
0: There was no shame. There was no fear. Again, popular song back in the 60s, got to get back to the garden. Well, the reality is this. Man has been looking to get back to the garden, but that garden is gone.
1: Right.
0: Because that garden was never the ultimate home.
1: Well, there was one more key to that, right? There was no separation in the garden until.
0: Again, we lost the home in the garden, not because God got angry and threw us out. We couldn't stay in that garden because there was something in that garden that would have destroyed us forever.
1: Tree of life.
0: So he puts us out. And then we had to learn to work the fields,
1: right,
0: to work and make it. But that was always part of the plan, because part of the process, is we've joked about this.
1: Well, what's
0: before.
1: The first thing that God did after they were out of the garden? He cursed the ground.
0: Well, the ground was cursed because of what they've done.
1: Right.
0: And Cain got a special curse, but the reality is this, is that ground, that place, from there on out, he said, you're going to realize that this place is not your home. Now, keep in mind, Adam lived a long, long time. He planted and harvested lots of crops. He watched lots and lots.

0: lots of children come. He watched a lot of things going on. He lived, what, 900 and something years?
1: Yeah.
0: And so the realities are...
1: I think Methuselah was the oldest,
0: yeah,
1: right?
0: But, so.
1: But not by much.
0: Not by a whole lot. But again, what's interesting is Noah's grandfather could have talked to Adam and said, hey, you know, tell me a little bit about this. Where do you think these stories that Moses codified?
1: Sure.
0: They all were passed down from one line.
1: That's exactly right.
0: And so everybody who said, this is not our home, they all knew this was not their home. They built houses. In fact, what's interesting, the first thing that a cursed man did was build a city. Cain.
1: Right.
0: He built walls. He built a city. Then he named it after his son. Those questions of eternity were always operating in Cain's heart, but he was looking for a completely different way to answer those questions.
1: Right.
0: They were a very good people. They were not good. They were a busy people. Tubal Cain, construction.
1: Right.
0: Jubal Cain, music. They provided a lot of things, so to speak. But they were all answering the same deep question. Where is my home? Where do I belong? What is my purpose here on this earth? They're all struggling to find this out apart. They were finding out apart from God, because he said, I'm going to be driven from your face. But Seth wasn't. They began to call on the name of the Lord, right, where other one was building in the face of the Lord.
1: Yes.
0: And so they're both building houses. They're both moving in those directions in that. But, you know, God made promises in that garden. He said, there's going to come a time I'm going to send somebody. He's going to deliver you. You wait. Keep going. Your job never changed. Be fruitful and multiply. Once the flood, we're spending lots of time, but once the flood happened and he pulls them out of the boat and they're standing, first thing that Noah does is he builds an altar and he sacrifices. He gives thanks. And then God says, here's the plan. Now, he put meat on the menu.
1: Right.
0: But the reality is, he did say, is that continue to multiply. Again, God is building a people. And right, the only way that God builds people is the way we've watched.
1: Well, but he was not only building people, he was building
0: a special people.
1: He was building a home.
0: The home.
1: And that's the process,
0: yes,
1: that we're still in today.
0: Exactly. Because
1: we got about a minute.
0: Well, with what we can do in that is just getting people to realize that you and I we've got an internal compass that keeps pointing us toward a destination called home, but we keep getting interference. We keep getting sidetracked. And what we need to do is to limit some of those signals.
1: And we'll talk about that when we come back from break. We want to encourage you folks to go to the God Family Country radio show on Spotify. Check out all of our, Pat and I put posts out there. Lance, yeah, and I are doing shows. We put all of those out there for you to go back and look at, and just put in the God Family Country radio show. It should come right up to the top for you. Make sure you hit the follow button. That'll give you the opportunity to get new content when it comes. And God bless you. We'll be right back.
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1: God bless you. 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Pastor Kurt, and in studio with me tonight is Pat Coyle. And it is a beautiful Sunday night. We're grateful that we could be with you. And we're talking about home. We went through a little bit of time of talking about our first home. Our first home was in the garden.
0: Yeah.
1: Talking about now for humanity, right? And so what we're talking about here is that when we were out of the garden, we lost our home.
0: Well, you know, that's really when we were in the garden, we were complete. We knew what we were supposed to do. We were doing it. Everything was going fine. Adam and Eve, everything was great.
1: We were not separated from God.
0: God, we met in the cool of the day, the Bible talks about.
1: Right.
0: And so we were truly at home. The thing that we've been talking about, that longing for home, it was already satisfied in the garden. And we didn't have to wonder about, why am I here? What am I supposed to be doing?
1: Right.
0: We had complete fellowship. We have never known that ever since that period of time. Our biggest problem in the garden isn't that we just broke a commandment.
1: Right.
0: But we lost our home.
1: We lost a home as a result of it.
0: And from that moment on, once we were out of the garden, we recognized, this is not my home. You know, Adam felt it. Every generation from there on out felt it. Cain felt it. It's been a constant quest on how they handled that tension.
1: Yes.
0: How did I handle this tension? I know that this play, there's more to life than this.
1: Yes.
0: What's next? What do I need to do? I know I'm not going to live forever.
1: Right.
0: You know, Cain learned that very simple when he killed his brother. Life is very fragile. And so the realities are, is they all kept asking that question, what's home? How do I get back to where I was?
1: Yeah, there. You know, when we're talking about home, and if you think about a funeral, or maybe a funeral procession to the cemetery, which nobody likes to think about, nobody wants to be a part of. I get all of that. But one of the things that you'll never see at the end of that hearse is a U-Haul trailer.
0: Yeah.
1: You're not taking anything with you.
0: Well, you know, what's even interesting is that that just amplifies the question in the people who are left behind.
1: Right.
0: You know, we don't think about those things until we're forced to think about it.
1: Until you're forced to think about it. You know, look, I don't think, you know, in any pastor, minister that has been asked to preside over a funeral has a desire, such a desire to, you know, I'm excited about doing this. But, you know, I will say for me, is that there's a certain amount for me that I will do them and do them thankfully, because there's no greater time to reach the ones that have been left that are at that funeral. And they're thinking, you know, am I the next one in the box?
0: You know, the greatest tension, if you really think back on this, is not that they were taken out of the garden, is that they there now was a break between God and them.
1: Yeah, Could there be anything else greater than the actual separation from God?
0: What gives us peace is not where we're placed, but it's who we're with.
1: Yes.
0: And when we were in the garden, we had complete and perfect and fellowship with God.
1: Right.
0: We lost that. And that break is really what drives it. We're trying to find how can I get back with God? How can I restore this relationship? Well, God's had a long process,
1: right?
0: But he promised him in the garden something. I'm going to do that. I'm going to restore this relationship.
1: Yes, he will.
0: Because God wants fellowship with us as well, too.
1: Right.
0: And he is going to get fellowship, and he's told us that. But this whole process, when we open our Bible, we're looking at what is God doing. He is constantly bringing, he's getting us ready for a home. The home isn't here. That's what Jesus said to Pilate. He said, yeah, I'm a king, but it's not this, but my kingdom is not of this world.
1: Right.
0: He said, but I am going to have a king. I will have a people. And if I was to ask my father now, I can send lots of, you wouldn't have a chance.
1: Right.
0: He said, but I'm working on a different kingdom. I'm not just wanting to dwell among my people.
1: Mm-hmm.
0: I mean, we can talk about God dwelling amongst, coming down and dwelling in the tent. Mm-hmm. We can talk about God when he inhabits the temple with Solomon's temple. God's desire is that he too dwells among his people. And that's what we've been working for, because that's where the home question actually gets answered at the deepest level for all of us.
1: I think a lot of people struggle too, that those that are reading their Bible and they have a longing to go home. They'll get to the book of Revelation, of which John wrote and he wrote it, which was the whole point of Revelation was the direct revelation of Jesus himself. He is the one that dictated directly to John what he was to be told to write down. And that was done when John was well into his 90s, right?
0: It was
1: roughly in that age point. But my point was just simply this. There's a point when you come to the end of the book of Revelation and Jesus says, I'm coming quickly.
0: Yeah.
1: And my reward is with me.
0: When you
1: think about, well, what does quickly mean? Because that's the problem.
0: And what's the reward?
1: And what's the reward?
0: What did he tell Abraham? He said, I am your great reward.
1: Yes.
0: Ultimately, we're not going to a house. We're not going to a kingdom. We're going to a king.
1: Yes.
0: And until we begin to think about it, Genesis starts in the garden with a wedding.
1: Right.
0: It ends in Revelation with a wedding.
1: Right.
0: It was always about the reuniting of God and his people.
1: And that's the whole story.
0: That's the whole story of the Bible.
1: That's the whole story. And you look at what people are thinking today. Well, if there is this Christ, you know, where is he? Where is he? Why is he not here yet? They'll read, and even somebody that hasn't taken the time to truly understand God's word, what it means. But we have to understand that God has a time clock for us, but our idea of time is far different than what God thinks of time.
0: God is working on a completely different clock. That is why he asks us to trust him.
1: Yes.
0: Believe him.
1: Right.
0: He's working all things for the good of those who love him and are called according to his purpose.
1: I was bringing it up because I know there's people out there that, you know, they have those types of questions.
0: Well, those questions are valid.
1: You know, you guys have been doing this forever and, you know, nothing's happened.
0: Well, and again, that's part of that longing.
1: Right.
0: We get antsy. In fact, a lot of people get antsy and they said, we're going to create our own. We want that fellowship with God, but we're going to create this. We're going to take and make a substitute. You know, they create these emotional states in which they feel like they're home.
1: Right.
0: And as long as they can keep the buzz going,
1: then everything's okay.
0: Everything's fine. Right. Until they walk out of the parking lot and they get on the highway and they realize it's all gone.
1: Right.
0: Now I got to go back for more. That was never the God is not looking so that you can have warm feelings now. He said, I've got an ultimate thing.
1: Boy, there's, you know, there, that's an understanding.
0: You know, what's funny is, we were going back, and again, we look back because it tells us every time we look back, you know what we do? We see ourselves in the rearview mirror. And one of the things that we, you know, we home is what we're kind of talking about. I thought it was fascinating. God brings people, God brings us, you know, brings from a single man to a family, from a family to a nation, and a nation he brings into the land, into the very inheritance that he told his people. They go through all of the period of time of judges, and that shows, man, you can't run yourselves. Mm-hmm. You're a mess.
1: Right.
0: Then we go through the times of the kings, you know, and one of the greatest kings is David. And when we come back,
1: we'll talk about that. Because David wanted to build a house.
0: That's what we're going to talk about.
1: We'll talk about it. God bless you. God Family Country Radio Show right here on KTSA. Stay tuned. We'll be right back.
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1: Well, God bless you. God, Family, Country Radio Show. Pastor Kurt and Pat Coyle with you tonight. We're talking about home. Ultimately, where we will be.
0: We're going to get there.
1: All of eternity.
0: We're going to get there.
1: We'll get there. Yeah, we're definitely going to get there. I always tell people, Pat, that, you know, death for the believer is nothing more than a passport.
0: Mm-hmm.
1: We leave this behind. God says that all souls are mine.
0: Yeah.
1: Right. And us as believers will be in the immediate presence. When you take your last breath here, your next breath will be in the kingdom of heaven. And the point here for understanding is how we are preparing are for that home where we will be.
0: Even that is not our home.
1: And no, that's not our home either. No, yeah.
0: We're still waiting.
1: There's going to be a new heaven and there's going to be a new earth.
0: Yeah.
1: We know that those things are going to be coming. And that is still in a temporary state, even yep. there. Most people weren't even
0: He
1: aware
0: said it
1: of
0: was
1: that.
0: Better that I
1: right.
0: He said it's better for me now for your sake that I stay, but if I go, believe me, I am happy. I'm
1: right.
0: good. I've done my job. But, you know, kind of going back again.
1: Yeah, let's go to David.
0: The longing for home. David's sitting in a palace, and he looks out at a tent and said, I'm in a house, and God's in a tent. I'm going to build him a home worthy of God. And what does God say? Nuh-uh. You're not going to build me a home. I'm going to build you a home.
1: Right.
0: You know, God always knew. He said, I know what you're trying to do, David, but I don't live on the earth. I don't need a place. I don't need a little condo on earth. I'm going to build you a home, because God's goal is to be united with his people and his people united with him.
1: Well, didn't Paul tell us that as believers now that we would be the household of God?
0: You know what? God's always thinking in terms of family, isn't he?
1: Yes.
0: Household means family.
1: Yeah. Now, we're not talking about earthly families. We're talking about the family of believers.
0: We're talking about the family that God had envisioned, because that family is the kingdom of his son. A kingdom is not just a bunch of buildings. We all know we can go to places in this world right now. You can want to go to China. There are whole cities.
1: Sure.
0: They're empty. Is this a home? No, they're just buildings.
1: That's it.
0: A home is truly where people dwell safely, lovingly,
1: peaceably
0: with one another.
1: Hopefully.
0: And it's not going to be here. He said, in this world, you're going to have trouble.
1: You're going to have trials and tribulations. They're coming to you like a freight train.
0: Absolutely. He said, but this is not your home. Keep that in mind. You always realize what, as good as it gets, it's a far cry from what I have planned for you.
1: Mm-hmm.
0: And so he's reminding people there's an everlasting home coming. And I am taking this time on this planet to prepare you. See, not only does God preparing a home, what did Jesus say? I go to prepare a place for you.
1: Yes.
0: And then when I go back, I will come and get you.
1: Yes.
0: He said, it isn't the place I'm preparing.
1: Right.
0: It's me. I'm your great reward.
1: Yeah.
0: And so it isn't that we're going to, I'm going to get a big mansion. I'm going to have this. It never was that. You are going to be united with the very Father, Son, and Spirit that loved you, cared for you, guided you,
1: right,
0: protected you, and brought you to himself. And then, you know, a marriage isn't the beginning. I mean, the end of something. It's the beginning of something.
1: That's right.
0: So we're the people that are trapped between Genesis 1 and Revelation 22.
1: Right.
0: But our real home and all those questions get answered beyond that. And we're reminding people that, yes, it's coming. You know, when Jesus speaks of home, you know, he speaks about something. I'm going to prepare a place. He promises home with the Father. He said, I will come again and receive you to myself.
1: Mm-hmm.
0: Again, nobody would, if two people come together and the wife says, what kind of house are you going to build for me? Oh, it's not good enough. I don't want to be married to you. We would say, that would be, you just dodged a bullet there, buddy.
1: Right. Well, it would have been handy to have that information before you ever got married.
0: Well, I'll say this, is nobody wants to build a house for somebody who just wants the house.
1: Right.
0: They want somebody who wants them. Is that not correct?
1: That wants to dwell with them.
0: Wherever they are.
1: Right.
0: And that's what God is cultivating in all of us. Our time on this earth is to cultivate the love for the Son, so that it doesn't matter where we are. We and the Son will enjoy that type of love.
1: Right.
0: We are actually given the Spirit so that we will learn to love the Son with the same love that the Father has, because we can't have that down here.
1: No, we have some love for him.
0: We're learning.
1: We're the sanctification process. We're growing in our faith, but we never have it fully figured out, do we?
0: Well, you know
1: until,
0: what?
1: Until we're on the other side.
0: And this is part of the process. Again, here, we recognize that there are longings in all human beings. Whether I don't care what you believe, you are being driven by those longings, whether you know it or not.
1: Sure.
0: It's driving you. And what we're trying to do is to remind you that you're going to keep. Bible reminds us in Jeremiah, says, he said, there's no rest for the wicked. Why? Because they're looking for all of the relation. They're wanting all the satisfaction in the very things that can't satisfy. It's a temporary fix. It is like an addict that just keeps needing to be shot up with a little bit more, and it gets less and less effective the more they do it. And that's a great, this is what God is telling all humanity. What you're doing on earth right now is trying to fill a void with something that is, the more you put into it, the more the greater the void gets.
1: That's right.
0: And he said, you're not going to, and yeah, you don't have all the time.
1: If you think that buying things are going to make you happy, you're sadly mistaken.
0: There's always something new on the
1: horizon. There's always something else on the horizon. And somebody else has got something better than you have, whatever the case may be.
0: And again, there are people who, you know, kings of their own kingdoms, and they're miserable.
1: Right.
0: And what's actually interesting is that the very thing that what we would say successful people, you know, they build their lives, they pack their lives with activities, ideas, all sorts of things. Solomon is a great example. Solomon, you know, after his son, he literally had all the knowledge that he could handle, mm-hmm. but the wisdom department You know, he forgot to ask the wisdom.
1: Forgot to ask for a little bit. Yeah, a little bit more.
0: You know,
1: yeah.
0: But God was showing us something there. He says, I can give you all the wisdom. I'll give you all the knowledge you want. You answer any question you want. But that's still, that hole's still there.
1: You know, James addresses the issue of wisdom in the book of James.
0: If you lack it, ask.
1: If you lack wisdom, ask for it. Mm-hmm. And what does God say? He says, I will give it to you.

0: you
1: liberally.
0: Yeah.
1: Yeah. Which means far more than you ever thought you would receive.
0: But the problem with it is that ultimately all knowledge, that's why he says, and I'm talking about the gifts that God gives, certain gifts are going to pass away. They're not good because they don't solve the problem.
1: That's right.
0: Knowledge passes away. Prophecies. You can know all mysteries and you could be like Daniel. No mystery is hidden from you. But that's not going to solve it. What does he say? The greatest of these is love. And the only way you're going to understand that is that if I place my love in you and build that love up, you're going to realize it was never about this. It was never about that. It wasn't about the time on this earth. It was about our relationship.
1: And I try to remind believers of this all the time, whether it's in Bible study or counseling, whatever it is, that who we are as believers, what that really means, and where we are here today. And I remind them that we are in this world, but we are no longer of this world. Now, that seems like a crazy statement to make, but you know, we quit thinking about the worldly things as believers. The more we focus on God's word, the more we get to know him, the less concerned we are with those things. We're far more concerned with the things that God has promised to each and every one of us.
0: You know, when we talk about things being promised, the things are all there to move us toward fixing the whole. The whole will never be fixed with things. We know that.
1: That's right.
0: But all the things are there is to continually move us, just like a car gets us from point A to point B.
1: Right.
0: You know, all the things that we do in this life, all the supply, the provisions, the homes, whatever it is that God has blessed you with, is moving you to the point of fellowship with him, an intimate, personal relationship with him. That is why somebody could be in a shack in Africa, but with the Spirit of God living in him, can look up and say, thank you, God, for all the wonderful blessings. Even though you look around the shack, there's nothing in it.
1: Right.
0: But he feels, I've got all I need.
1: I've got all I need.
0: That's because God is watching me. He is preparing me for an ultimate.
1: God says, I will never leave you nor forsake you.
0: And he knows that. He understands that. Because at any moment, everything could go. He's not tethered to this world.
1: Right.
0: And one of the problems that we have, that's why Jesus said, it is so hard, and it breaks Jesus' heart too. He said, it's so hard for rich men to enter the kingdom because they've got so much in there. You know,
1: what in their eyes, what else do I need?
0: And again, how many stories? We don't have to go very far. We've got lots of history where we can see the wealthiest men. They've got lots of homes all over the world, and yet they feel homeless.
1: Yeah, right.
0: Because it's just another place to put. There's nothing here.
1: That's right.
0: It's filled with the most beautiful things, the most beautiful art, the most beautiful furnishings. I've got a whole banquet in my kitchen.
1: Those things will never satisfy the soul.
0: And again, until you understand what the real question you're trying to answer is, you're just going to keep pulling levers and seeing, oh, here's
1: it. We got about three minutes before we get to the top of the hour. And I had said earlier to you that Paul's told us that he said that believers are the household of God. But then Peter comes along and he says something. He says that we are the living stones.
0: Yes.
1: Right? We were being built into a spiritual house.
0: Yes. Where God is dwelling within us. And he makes it very clear, since we are getting close. If you do not have the Spirit of God dwelling in you, you don't belong to him. And whatever it is, you can spend your entire life looking for him in all the wrong places, in churches, in all types of rituals, mm-hmm. and prayers, and a whole accoutrement of things, trying to get a hold of him, and he says, that's not how I'm found.
1: And by the way, you can't find him. He finds you. And that's a very true statement. And that's why Jesus says at the end of Matthew, the 7th.

0: 11th chapter. He says, many will come to me in that day and they'll say, Lord, Lord, calling him with real endearment. You know, these were people in the church. And they're going to say things to him like, did we not prophesy in your name? Did we not cast out demons in your name? Did we not do all kinds of wonders in your name? And Jesus says, depart from me, you workers of iniquity. I never knew you.
1: You know, they were still trying to answer.
0: This idea of understanding the difference between the possession of faith versus the profession of faith is very, very important, because so many people are deceived.
1: The problem with it is that they believe they had a relationship with God.
0: They did.
1: And that relationship drove them to do all these things. Yet they all on this earth got themselves onto that hamster wheel of religion and kept going, when I finally get done here, I'll be able to enjoy something for a sec.
0: Right.
1: And God said, I was never there. That was never what I wanted.
0: Right.
1: You've spent your entire life trying to scratch an itch.
0: You did what you wanted to do.
1: I already said what I wanted to do. You know, the Bible's not primarily a story of people trying to find God. It's a story of God preparing a home where he and his people can dwell together. Right. They weren't interested in dwelling with God. They wanted a dwelling for themselves, thinking God is going to give it to them.
0: That's exactly right. We're going to take a break. We're going to be talking about this in the second hour. We're going to be talking more about home, because there's so much more. We have only scratched the surface here, guys. But tell your friends and family about the God Family Country radio show every Sunday night, 8 p.m. to 10. And if you can't catch us on the radio show, you can catch us on Spotify and put in the God Family Country show, just push the follow button, and I guarantee you, you'll get all the latest episodes that are out there. Stay tuned. 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
3: From ABC News, I'm Mike Dubusky. Panic in the air traffic control tower this afternoon when a cargo jet at Miami International Airport crashed off the end of one of the runways. According to Miami-Dade Sheriff Rosie Cordero Stutz, the incident was deadly.
4: We have at least five deceased individuals, and we have multiple individuals that were transported to local hospitals with unknown injuries.
3: The NTSB says a team is headed to the crash site right now to investigate what happened. Amazon, which owns the plane, says it's cooperating with that investigation. One day after meeting with Russian President Vladimir Putin, U.S. Envoy Steve Witkoff and Jared Kushner were in Ukraine today, sitting down with President Volodymyr Zelensky. The aim is to bring an end to the fighting between those two countries. Here's the president's son-in-law after the Zelensky meeting.
5: These are some of the hardest problem sets in the world. You know, and I think that you have to try and you have to bring to it. Obviously, Steve and I bring different approaches to these things, but we work very well together as partners. But we're not bringing our approaches. We're really representing President Trump, and we're doing it the way that he wants to see these things done.
3: Both Ukraine and Russia have agreed to pause strikes this weekend as the Americans are visiting. The Burning Man Festival is underway right now, and authorities say two people have died at the event.
6: Around 3 p.m. Saturday, the victim, now identified as 60-year-old Craig Mann, was found dead by his campmates. It comes just days after a 50-year-old man suffered a medical emergency and was pronounced dead at the festival's care center. This marks the fifth death in 4 years at Black Rock City, the festival site that appears like a mirage, attracting tens of thousands for art and music.
3: ABC's Alex Stone. And 38-year-old Patrick Havas is behind bars right now after apparently lunging at Ohio gubernatorial candidate Amy Acton this afternoon at a campaign event. Havas was apparently armed with two handguns and a taser-like device. You're listening to ABC News.
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9: 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I'm Pastor Kurt. In studio with me tonight is Pat Coyle, and we're talking about home. We've been talking about everything from the garden all the way through, ultimately, to an eternal home where we're going to be. But there's more questions, especially for the second hour, that we should be asking ourselves. Why do we long for a home? God, we talked about that in the first hour, that God puts eternity in our hearts.
10: Yeah.
9: Not just the believer, but also the non-believer.
10: Yeah. He knows there's something more to life than what he's experiencing. They understand right. that intuitively. Mm-hmm. And they go about answering those questions in a variety of ways. In some cases, the ways that they were taught to answer them.
9: Right.
10: Some people get education. Some people go into philanthropy. They go into some stream that they believe is going to get them somewhere, something,
9: right.
10: some kind of permanence. But if you were to actually look at all of humanity, let's just say that from Genesis to Revelation, we've got seven acts. And you'd say the first act is home enjoyed. That's Garden of Eden.
9: Right.
10: It was a rather short act, isn't it? You know?
9: Yeah, there weren't many people living there.
10: Exactly. Yeah. Then we got where home lost.
9: Right.
10: And that encompasses the whole fall situation. But then we get to a place of where there's a home promised. You know, that's all the covenants that sure. God has given. And he didn't just give them to the Jews. The Jews were custodians of those. Mm-hmm. Those covenants were designed for all of humanity. And he said, but I preserved them through them. but they're going to be for everyone. And then he gave us a foreshadowing, a home foreshadowed. That's where he talks about the temple. And the tabernacle. And what did that mean? These are all hints. You want to kind of get to know what it looks like. I'm going to unroll the blueprint for you a little bit.
9: Right.
10: Now, that's not your home. The blueprint is not the house. You can't move into a blueprint.
9: Right.
10: But you can. The blueprint tells you what's coming. Keep looking. Keep going. Trust me. I'm on the job here. And then home is opened in Christ.
9: Yes.
10: Christ opens the doors. I come to go prepare a place. You notice he says, I come to prepare a place for you. And when I've got it prepared, I'm coming to get you. He is the home. He is the home. And from here on, from the ascension on, he's been building that house.
9: That's exactly right. He says, I go to prepare a place for you.
10: Yeah. And then he says, and when I'm done, I'm going to come back and get you.
9: Yes.
10: And then that's when home will be completed.
9: You know, though, today, Pat, it's
10: there's really, seven acts.
9: I think that there's a lot of people that have probably known others, or maybe it happens to be them, mm-hmm. where they're asking the question, how is it possible you can have such a beautiful house and still feel like you're homeless?
10: No, because there's nothing in it that is satisfying.
9: That's
10: you can
9: exactly
10: look at
9: right.
10: a painting for a while, but then you got to do something else. You can go in your refrigerator and maybe eat a meal or two.
9: Mm-hmm.
10: You can go out to your backyard and enjoy a balcony, enjoy the view. But
9: right.
10: eventually, everything is an experience that will end. And then you have to replace it with another experience
9: right.
10: and another experience.
9: But you're never going to get there.
10: Exactly.
9: Never going to get there.
10: And some people fill their houses with people. And that can be a collection of people that you like, that like you. That's great. You could have a family. You could look at your children and say, oh, I'm going to pour myself into my kids. And they go away. And there you are.
9: Yeah.
10: It's still the emptiness returns, the empty nest.
9: The empty nest where a husband and wife are now trying to figure out how they're going to be able to.
10: And again,

0: all of that longing, when you're looking for love and you're trying to replace a truly the ultimate love with all these temporary things, and temporary includes husbands and wives, right, kids, friends, all of them. We have to say goodbye sooner or later.
1: Yeah.
0: And once one lets go, how many people do we know? And in fact, you're doing so many funerals and weddings.
1: Yeah.
0: You begin to realize that when one party goes away, the other party feels this incredible loss.
1: Of course.
0: As whole. And Christ is saying, those holes are to remind you, I belong there. If I am there, even though you go through those things, you'll discover, yes, there'll be tears, but I'll dry them. But someone's there to dry them.
1: You know, I think about other questions like our military soldiers.
0: Mm-hmm.
1: You know, they go off and God bless them. They go all over the world and they're gone for years. Mm-hmm. In many cases, they never really get the opportunity to come back home until their duty has been served. And so you can think about them. You can think about, you know, missionaries that travel all over the world. You can the wonderful work that they may be accomplishing.
0: Ambassadors.
1: I mean, this is true for me. Yeah. I have to travel, and I really I'm not as good at traveling anymore like I used to be. But I know this, that ultimately, whether you're a soldier or whether you're a missionary or whether you're just a traveler, why do we always think about and dream about going home?
0: You know, what's fascinating is we talk about travel.
1: Right.
0: Paul travels the known world at that time.
1: I'll tell you,
0: talking about a world traveler.
1: There's
0: there
1: nothing
0: was.
1: Better than your own bed. Right.
0: Well, here's what. No, it wasn't his own bed. I'm going to read you the very last verse in Acts. I'm sorry, the last two verses, chapter 28, verses 30 mm-hmm. and 31. Then Paul dwelt two whole years in his own rented house and received all who came to him, preaching the kingdom of God and teaching the things which concerned the Lord Jesus Christ with all confidence and no one forbidding him. He knew he wasn't home. But this is... Now, here was a world traveler spent, and I mean, he,
1: oh, yeah.
0: Books of Acts is quite a book.
1: Yeah, you want to talk about being on the road.
0: But God, and ultimately, Rome would pick him up and take his head off.
1: Right.
0: But the reality is, he never looked at that. He's in a rented house.
1: Mm-hmm.
0: He never saw this place.
1: Never saw this earth as home.
0: Ever. And he was trying to cultivate that idea in all of the people. He said, this place is in your home. Warn them. Prepare them for the real home.
1: I think that this is a big question, though, that comes into people's mind. And I think this is true for everybody.
0: Yeah.
1: Why does the word home stir something deep inside us?
0: Because there's something deep to stir.
1: That's exactly right. It is that, you know, people won't necessarily think of it as the eternity that's been placed in us. But there's such a desire to be able to go home.
0: This is something that God, in fact, we were talking a little bit before, and I like Acts for that reason, because we get to see Paul in a variety of different settings, don't we? Talking to different people, you know, and all of that. And, you know, what was fascinating is Paul, when he was in Athens was the pinnacle of philosophy.
1: Mm-hmm.
0: And what was funny is here was Paul's, or I should say Luke's, take of the whole city. He said, for all the Athenians and the foreigners who were there spent their time in nothing else but to either tell or hear some new thing. They were people that were, they were like the coffee shops of Europe in the 1800s.
1: Yeah, that's a good way to
0: they were like the coffee shops here. These are like the libraries and the get togethers where people come, the consciousness raising parties in the 60s. These are people who wanted to they knew there was something missing. They're not sure what it was, but somebody will always come along and say, I know what it is. And they'll have an audience before nightfall.
1: Oh, of course.
0: And in fact, they invited Paul. Paul didn't invite himself. He said, I'm talking to my own people. But right. they heard him and said, we don't really understand what you're saying, but we'd like to.
1: Yeah.
0: So why don't you come and talk to him? And what was fascinating to it is he recognized, he saw the emptiness. He said, I know that itch that you got.
1: Right.
0: And I see the way you're scratching it. But guess what? You're almost there. You're close. You got this one statue to the unknown God. And there's a reason why I know why it's there, but he sent me here. He knows that same itch. And he wants you to know how that's solved. And what, you know, what does he did? He goes on to tell him, he said, all your ideas about how the world came about, let me put them to rest. He said, and he has made from one blood every nation of men to dwell on the face of the earth and determine their pre-appointed times and the boundaries of their dwellings. Why? So that they should seek the Lord in the hope that they may grope for him and find him. Though he is not far from each one of us. He tells us that itch was planted by God. He lets you go about showing you nothing else is going to satisfy you. And he is not very far. He's not someplace you got to go to find. He is right there.
1: Right.
0: And he has sent me here to finally get you to understand where that itch will finally get scratched.
1: We're going to take this break. This is the God Family Country Radio Show. We're talking about home. Stay with us. God bless you. We'll be right back.
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5: America will flourish as long as our liberty, and in particular, our religious liberty, is allowed to flourish.
1: God bless you. Pastor Kurt and Pat Coyle with you tonight. We're talking about home. And I had to cut you off because we're taking a quick break.
0: You got to do that sometimes.
1: I wanted us to go back to the book of Acts.
0: Oh, yeah.
1: And continue with that, because there's some powerful information here that people need to know.
0: You know, it's fascinating. Paul was sent to go all over to everybody and right. preach the gospel to every living creature. He told them right before he ascended to heaven, he said, it's not just for you Jews. It's for everybody.
1: Yes.
0: And one of the blessings is he sends him to the heart of philosophy.
1: Yeah.
0: And he says, these people have such a desire to know, but they don't know. It's not about, there's nothing that they can learn that's going to give them that satisfaction, but I'm going to send you there. I gave them a hint. They've got a statue there to the unknown God. They're still looking. You're going to introduce us. We're going to have an introduction. And he reminded him before we had the break. He's not very far from you. He never has been.
1: Right.
0: And he said,
1: well, all of this sort of stirred up the Brians a little bit, didn't it?
0: Well, Brians, were a lot earlier.
1: A little bit earlier, yeah. But right. But that was 17th.

0: Because we're in Athens right now.
1: But I wanted to bring it up for a moment just because the responsibility that we have. We're talking about home.
0: Yeah.
1: But we have each of us have an individual responsibility to know the Word of God and to know that what we're reading is truthful, or what's being said to us is truthful.
0: The Bereans were Jews.
1: Yes.
0: They had the scriptures. The Athenians were Gentiles. They had no scriptures.
1: Right.
0: They were looking for a scripture.
1: Right.
0: They were looking from a word from God. And they've had lots of words from a lot of gods. They got a whole town full of them. Now they're trying to sort it all out. God sends Paul to both people. The Bereans, to whom much is given, much is required.
1: Yeah, right.
0: They knew where to go. But he says, I love these people. They don't have scriptures.
1: Yeah.
0: But I'm going to send you there, and I'm going to be there, and I'm going to talk, and I'm going to let you talk. And he said, in him, that's what was his point. He said, until you get in him, you're going to keep going on this this whole hamster wheel of philosophy.
1: Part of the reason why that helped that group of people be so successful without the scriptures is because they were not under the law.
0: It was never the law in the first place.
1: Right.
0: But here's also, the law became the stumbling block for the Jew that the Gentile didn't have the hurdle.
1: They didn't have that. That's what I was talking about. It was easier.
0: And in fact, they had a council in Jerusalem where they settled that once and for all.
1: That's right.
0: But the reality is, again, it was never about what you can do. You can't do anything on your own to get to God.
1: Right.
0: That was the point. You can't do it. You got one group over here doing this stuff, thinking, if I do this right, God,
1: right. If I don't screw it up, I'll be in great shape.
0: You got another group of people who's listening to all kinds of voices, all kinds of gods telling us, do this, do that, do the other. And they're rightfully confused. They don't say themselves confused. They say, we're learning. We're trying to understand.
1: All right.
0: And you know what? God sends the right man at the right place at the right time. And he gives them, and he tells them, you want to know where life is going to be found? He said, in him we live. What did Jesus say? I have come that they might have life. You see, our biggest problem is death.
1: More abundantly.
0: Our problem is death. Not just death, but death means separation.
1: That's right.
0: We were separated in the garden. And God said, I've come that you might have life and have it more abundantly. The abundance comes once you get the life.
1: That's right.
0: And you don't get a life just because you got abundance.
1: Right.
0: And see, they had an abundance of ideas in Athens, but they couldn't find life. Nothing satisfied them. That was the reason why they're keep bringing more.
1: Well, that's why there was the statue to the unknown God.
0: Yeah.
1: They knew that there was something else out there. They just didn't. They didn't get a chance to figure it out.
0: And he reminded them, God has had other people talking to you. You've had poets.
1: Oh, yeah.
0: He says, in him, we live and move and have our being, as some of your own poets have said, for we are also his offspring. And now he's going to tell them, you really want to know what life's, you want to know how to get to life? Here it comes. Therefore, since we are the offspring of God, we ought not to think that divine nature is like silver or gold or stone, or something shaped by the art and by man's devising. Truly, in times of ignorance, God overlooked, but now he commands all men everywhere to repent. In other words, I'm about to tell you something very important, but it means something. You're going to have to turn away from this nonsense that you've been doing. You're going to have to move, complete shift. If you want to be in him, there's only one way you're going to get in him. You've got to turn off these other voices that you've been listening to, you know, and then you'll get what you're looking for. And then he reminds him, he said, you don't have all the time in the world to do this. He goes on to say, because he has appointed a day which he will judge the world in righteousness, the man whom he has ordained. In other words, I'm going to point you to another man, not a statue, not a figment from another dimension.
1: Right.
0: He is who you need to go to now. And he said, how can you be confident he's the guy? Because Christ raised him from the dead. He's the only man who went to the dead and was raised, and he's going to continue. And guess what happened?

0: simple. When they heard of the resurrection from the dead, some mocked, while others said, "We'll hear you again on this matter." So Paul departed from among him. However, some men joined him and believed, among them Dionysus the Areopagite and a woman named Damaris, and others with them. This story never gets old, because this story is replayed every day, every place on this planet.
1: Yep.
0: Eventually,
1: you talked about earlier about God's not doing anything new.
0: There's nothing new under the sun. And again, the desire that people feel, why am I here? What am I doing? Where am I going? There is no home apart from Christ. Christ is the home.
1: Well, let's talk about that. What is the home according to God?
0: Yeah.
1: It's the place where God dwells with his people.
0: Paul said it very well. In him is life. What you're experiencing, this deep desire, comes because you don't have a life.
1: Yes.
0: And that life is that's driving you, like, you know, literally spinning your wheels.
1: Yeah.
0: And you keep pointing in different directions, and you get to some direction.
1: You're on the hamster wheel going absolutely nowhere.
0: And that's God says, I want you off the hamster wheel. Because it was never about what you, he says, I was never very far from you. Mm-hmm. I sent people to you. The unknown God was sent to them to remind them that it is still open. The door is still open. And when Christ came, he opened it to everyone. And one of the things that, and the same response is there. When people hear it, they say, you know, I was tracking pretty well with you until this resurrection. I'm not buying this resurrection from the dead.
1: Right.
0: I want a life here. There is there. I don't know anything about there. Yeah. But I want something now.
1: Isn't it the work of Paul and the work that was given to us to teach Christ crucified?
0: Unfortunately, when you that the plow cuts, some of the dirt goes one way, some of the dirt goes the other.
1: That's right. That's
0: the life actually happens right in the middle, doesn't it?
1: That's exactly right.
0: And so the reality is that, you know, part of where home is the resting place, the place where you find rest. Mm-hmm. I will give you rest.
1: Yes.
0: That is a big theme throughout the scripture. Home personifies the rest.
1: Right.
0: But Christ personifies the home. You know, apart from me, you can do nothing. That doesn't mean you're not going to try.
1: Right.
0: But you're never going to accomplish what you're seeking. He said, you search the scriptures, he told the Jews. In them, you think you have life. But they speak of me, yet you refuse to come to me.
1: Yes.
0: He said, I am home. If you don't come to me, you will never go home. There is no home for you. There's a place for you, but it's not a home.
1: Right.
0: You know, that was such a big thing. And one of the parts that we're trying to remind people of, yes, we certainly understand. Every human being feels these things. They can't maybe articulate it. Some can articulate it more. You know, the whole world's filled with philosophy. In the 60s, philosophy blossomed. You know, everybody, they talked about the age of reason, you know, starting around the 1600s and forward. They recognize some of the answers we're getting don't make any sense. The God that they're talking about, it doesn't seem to be helping us too much, the God that you're presenting.
1: Right.
0: So they started looking in other places, started looking at reason. And that brought a whole nother. Again, they went back to Athens.
1: Yes. Philosophy.
0: And so the reality is that nothing has changed. We are still, there are still people on the philosophical, there are lots of hamster wheels out there. You got people on religious hamster wheels. You got political hamster wheels. You've got, you know, philosophical hamster wheels. You got academic. You've got all these wheels spinning all across the world. You could probably run 10 worlds off the power they could generate.
1: Right.
0: But the reality is Christ said, all of those things, unless you can finally figure out that it's all been pointing to me from the very beginning, and if you refuse to come to me, there is no home, there is no rest, there is no life for you. And that's what we're trying to do, is to remind people is that, yes, you have those longings are real.
1: Yeah.
0: But but the scriptures tell us where you find it. Paul didn't tell them to go out and buy a go get a Torah for themselves. He reminded them that there was a person. There was a man. It was promised in Isaiah. Every Jew knew this. He said, unto us, a child is born. It's a human. A son is given. It's a son. The government will rest on his shoulders.
1: That's right.
0: He will be called the Prince of Peace. You want peace? You got to go to him. Everything. What did he tell in the second psalm? You know, today I've begotten you. He said, ask of me and I'll give you the nations for your inheritance. Mm-hmm. It's an inheritance for him. That's what God has been preparing for his son from before the foundation of the world. And again, we're reminding people that's where home is found, is in him.
1: We're coming close to here. We got maybe 2 or 3 minutes, but I wanted to bring up in the book of Revelation in the 21st chapter, just verses 1 through 4 here. And it begins with, behold, the dwelling place of God is with men.
0: Yes. Home.
1: Home.
0: For both directions.
1: Home. And it's understanding that it's the dwelling place of God with men. And we should never forget that. God doesn't simply bring people to heaven. He comes to be able to dwell with them forever and forever.
0: That's an echo of what he told Abraham in the desert on that day.
1: Mm-hmm.
0: He said, I am your shield and your great reward.
1: Well, the Bible ends in at the end of Revelation where it began, right?
0: It's
1: God living with his people.
0: Yes.
1: No curse on the planet. No curse at all. No death, which we're going to talk
0: and
1: about.
0: And no separation either.
1: No death, no separation, right?
0: A temple is a separate place, isn't it?
1: No homelessness ever again.
0: Yeah. In fact, if you think about it, the temple was a place where you had to go to meet God.
1: Yes.
0: And God says, there is no temple in my kingdom,
1: right?
0: Because I dwell with you.
1: Yes.
0: You dwell with me. There's no darkness in my kingdom. Light.
1: And to the believer, the Spirit dwells within us.
0: What does he say? You are the light of the world.
1: That's right.
0: And again, so many people want to keep, you got to get your little light and make it shine. No, if you've got the light, it's going to shine.
1: It will shine. People will see it and they'll be drawn to you like a magnet.
0: And
1: we got to take this break.
0: Yeah.
1: God Family Country Radio Show. Stay tuned. God bless you. We're going to be right back to sort of wrap this up. So you don't want to miss the greatness of home.
0: Restored.
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0: God bless you. God Family Country Radio Show. Pastor Kurt, and in studio is Pat Coyle. Now, man, this is, Pat, this topic about home and really looking at it from this perspective has been, I think, something that's going to have a tremendous effect on a lot of people.
1: Well, I hope so.
0: It starts them in a process of thinking in ways maybe they haven't really spent much time thinking before.
1: You know.
0: And that, I'm talking about the believer.
1: I'm talking about, yeah, the same. In fact, the believer more so, because we get on that hamster wheel. We get involved in all these activities at our churches, with our people, doing good things. I'm not saying they're not bad.
0: Well, I wonder sometimes what's being taught to them in those churches.
1: You know what? Right? In some cases, it's not even be about what's taught, but what's caught. And what they believe that they need to be doing in order to make sure that God is happy with them, right?
0: Yes.
1: And they enter sometimes not by choice, but almost by, you know, like a crowd is being herded and you're just moving with the flow.
0: Right.
1: And now you're part of the flow. Now you're part of the machine. And you never gives you the, and you're always busy in the machine, like Mary and Martha.
0: Right.
1: Not ever stopping to realize the most important thing is right in front of you, but you're too busy with the dishes. Too busy with the preparation of the food, too busy with whatever your pastor's cooked up for you.
0: Right.
1: It's too busy with your masses and too busy with your, you know, your soup kitchens, too busy with, you're always busy. And God sometimes says, she's chosen the right wise thing. And I'm not taking that away from her.
0: I was thinking, as you were saying that, you know, being busy, and I think part of the reason I think why God describes at the Great White Throne Judgment two different types of people. There's going to be those that will be weepers, and there will be others that will be gnashers of teeth. The gnashers of teeth are pretty easy to talk about. They hated God here on earth. They're going to hate God in eternity, and they will be those ones shaking their fist at God for all the things that have happened. But when I think
1: chip
0: about
1: off the old block, if
0: right,
1: you think about
0: there you
1: it.
0: Go, right? And, but the weepers are the ones that thought they had it, didn't have it. The weepers are going to be the ones that were deceived. The weepers were the ones that never took the time to think about home.
1: Well, again, the Bible, Jesus himself, when he was here, he exposed a lot of problems that people would have. And one of the things is he talked about the deceitfulness of riches, not just wealth, but just riches.
0: Right.
1: In other words, the things that get between you and God, whatever they may be.
0: Whatever it is. That by the way, that idol can be anything.
1: And when you say riches, it's what became important to you. They could have been
0: right.
1: Your kids.
0: That's
1: your
0: riches. Yeah, we're not talking necessarily money.
1: Yeah. Could have been the fact that you were looked up in an academic setting and you've reached a certain
0: pinnacle.
1: Yeah,
0: you said something really important. And this is a problem for a lot of people.
1: Yeah.
0: Your children.
1: Yeah.
0: Look, they are our children. We are
1: going home.
0: Yeah. We are their caretakers. We're stewards over our children. However, who do those children actually belong to?
1: He said, all souls are mine. They belong to me.
0: That's exactly right. And so we get ourselves all caught up.
1: We're custodians.
0: Yes. I was going to read what Paul had to say about our citizenship. You know, I said earlier that we are in this world, but we are not of this world.
1: Well, you know, in one caution, I would say in citizenship, because when we talk about, well, right now it's a great time because we talk about being a citizen of a country gives you certain privileges and rights and benefits, right?
0: Yeah, correct. Depending upon where you are.
1: And sure. Exactly. And every country allegedly has some advantage to being in that country. You know, nobody wants to be homeless apart from the earth. They always right. Got to land somewhere. But go ahead.
0: Yeah. Well, let me, this is from Philippians, the third chapter, starting at verse 17. Paul says, brethren, join in following my example, and note those who so walk, as you have us for a pattern. He's talking about He was talking about only himself, not only himself as an apostle, but he's talking
1: the
0: about the disciples
1: and all those and people, yeah.
0: Everything that was coming along. And in verse 18, he says, "For many walk, of whom I have told you often, and now tell you even weeping, that they are the enemies of the cross of Christ, whose end is destruction, whose God, Lord G, is their belly, and whose glory is in their shame, who set their mind on earthly things." And then Paul says in verse 20, speaking to the believer, "For our citizenship is in heaven, from which we also eagerly wait for the Savior, the Lord Jesus Christ, who will transform our lowly bodies that it may be conformed to his glorious body, according to the workings by which he is able even to subdue all things to himself."
1: You know, and the word subdue is a good one, because you were talking about, okay, look at all these people doing all these things. You know, they're serving other things.
0: Right.
1: And, you know, a great analogy, and really it's pretty even more potent today in the times in which we live. There's an epidemic of quote unquote homelessness across the country.
0: Yes.
1: And we're showing pictures of people living in, you know, tents and cardboard boxes and all this. And the first thought in most people's minds is, how is that possible? Their problem isn't the fact they don't have a house. Their problem is the fact that they don't know where home is. You know, the biggest problem is most people who work in those fields are. They said, listen, we could build mansions for these people, but it wouldn't change these people.
0: Not a thing.
1: He said, and some will say, well, it's because of drugs, because of this, because of that, and all of which are true. But what were they all trying to do? They were trying to fill that hole was something that cannot fill it. And as a result of them,
0: at one point, the easiest way to say it is every single one of us born on this planet,
1: yeah,
0: we're homeless at one point.
1: Well, the reality,
0: and we are homeless still.
1: In fact, that kind of brings me to 2 Corinthians
0: and
1: chapter 5.
0: I want you to get there, but you know, I'm not trying to downplay, because you know, you live in a, God's blessed you with a nice home. He's blessed my wife and I with a nice home. And so I'm not negating what it is that God has given to us to be here. But what I am saying and talking about is to be home, to be absent, to be with the Lord.
1: I have a dwelling.
0: Yes, I have a dwelling.
1: Yeah.
0: But it's not a home.
1: It's my home is still somewhere else.
0: Right.
1: And that's the hardest thing, is to keep reminding ourselves this isn't our home. I'm experiencing certain things that may be pleasant and unpleasant. You know, we talk about home ownership. One of the things about it is God is the owner. He's the owner of everything.
0: He owns everything.
1: We don't pay rent to him.
0: No.
1: No. We are part of his family. And when we are in his family and we are in the dwelling that he has prepared for us,
0: right,
1: then we know exactly where our place is. We know what our role is in this universe. We understand completely what our relationship to one another is, and it's been fixed once for all.
0: Right.
1: That's when we will know what life is all about. Up until then, we are just simply moving and just being. Right. And in fact, that's kind of when he talks.
0: Well, but we're fulfilling a purpose right now.
1: We're being prepared for our home.
0: We're being prepared for the home, but there's purpose for the believer. What's the purpose? Well, it comes in many different ways, but it always comes down to share the gospel of God.
1: Well, that's what we're doing right now. In other words, the real good news is at the end of the day, God has prepared. You don't have to find him as much as you have to understand he is your home. And until you understand that he is the destination, mm-hmm, you're just going to spin your wheels. I don't care where you spin them.
0: Right. Well, but he is the one who finds us John chapter 6, verse 44.
1: Yeah.
0: Jesus says, no one can come to me unless the Father draws him.
1: And here's part of the draw is what we're doing right now.
0: And we're going to talk. Yeah, we're going to hold him there on that little cliff right there for a moment. Take this break. God bless you. We'll be right back.
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0: God bless you, God, Family, Country Radio Show. Pastor Kurt, and in studio with me is Pat Coyle, and we are talking about home. And, you know, we were talking about Paul being in Athens.
1: Yeah.
0: And really, the ability for him to be able to speak and to teach.
1: He didn't go to Athens to
0: He did not go for any of those things.
1: But it was a holdover. It was a layover.
0: Right. But that's how God used him. And talking about home tonight, we have the ability to do that over the radio. We have the ability to be able to touch your hearts in a way that will ultimately bless you. And Pat,
1: think of it this way. There were people who were in that theater who were invited to hear some people speak.
0: Right.
1: He had no earthly idea who was going to be doing the speaking.
0: Yeah.
1: But they were interested in hearing all sorts of ideas.
0: Right.
1: That was a feather in their cap. Now this man comes up and he talks about this entirely new way of life that requires him to abandon his old way of life.
0: Right.
1: And for some people, that was a bridge too far, wasn't it?
0: Yes, it was.
1: The payoff, he couldn't see the payoff. Now, the real question is, was there no payoff? No, he just couldn't see it. Was it because he was stupid? No, he couldn't see it. Was there somebody next to him saying, I holding his ears shut? No. We recognize that God is building a kingdom for his son.
0: Right.
1: And the son is the one. Now, we talked a little bit about that. If you're here listening, it's no accident. You're here. God is arranging all things for you to hear.
0: All things working together.
1: Absolutely. And the core message that we're trying to bring out there is the home, the all of the things that drive you to do what you do has been planted into your DNA by God himself.
0: Right.
1: And until you understand what God is doing, that drive, he said in the past, he's overlooked that, but now he is funneling you into the truth. But that truth is going to require that you make some directions changes.
0: Yes.
1: But you know, one of the things that he tells people about is one thing you do know that you don't have to guess about is one day you're going to be gone. You'll breathe your last here. And you'll close your eyes for the last time here, but you will open them somewhere else.
0: Yes.
1: And Paul talks about that in 2 Corinthians.
0: And you're speaking both of the believer and the non-believer.
1: Yeah, I can't find an unbeliever that escapes it. And I can't find a believer that escapes it. I can't find a single creature on this earth that escapes it.
0: I think it's the 17th chapter of Luke.
1: It's appointed once for a man to die, and after that, the judgment.
0: Yes, but I was speaking of the Lazarus and the rich man.
1: Yeah, well, and he died again, didn't he?
0: Right, and so the
1: point. Oh, I'm sorry. Yeah, the Lazarus, different Lazarus.
0: Yeah, you're different Lazarus, yeah. Right? But we're speaking of that only from the standpoint again.
1: You had your good
0: work. You've been working so hard for everything, and look, there's nothing wrong with that. That's those can be good things, but it has to be kept in the perspective of where your home truly is, and all the things that we do to bring comfort to us in one way or another. We need to understand that this is not our home. Our home is our eternal place with God.
1: You know, when Paul begins to talk about tents and dwelling places, and when tents be pulled up and you go someplace else.
0: Well, we know this because Paul's occupation
1: tent maker.
0: Was a tent maker.
1: One of the realities is that he says, and this is 2 Corinthians 5, and I'm starting from the top. For we know that if our earthly house, this tent, is destroyed, we have a building from God. A house not made with hands, eternal in the heavens. For in this we groan, earnestly desiring to be clothed with our habitation, which is from heaven. Indeed, if indeed, having been clothed, we shall not be found naked, for we who are in this tent groan, being burdened, not because we want to be unclothed, but further clothed, that mortality may be swallowed up in life. Paul talking about that those burden, you know, we talk about we're burdened here on this earth and things right. like that. God's tents talk about geography, don't they?
0: They do.
1: You got to have a place to put your tent.
0: Right.
1: And it isn't going to stay there. You know, it's going to constantly be moving, but there comes a point. But what God is talking about is his presence. Because as we were talking earlier, the ultimate home is God dwelling with his people. There's no temple. There's no place. He is with you. You are with him. You are back at the garden. Incidentally, when he talked about this, in the garden, we were naked and unashamed.
0: Yes.
1: And he said, we don't want to be naked like that again.
0: Right.
1: And he said, we won't be. And he said, all of these desires that you have are legitimate. Some of the ways you're going about trying to fix that is not. God has brought people at certain times to get you to stop for a moment, just like those guys were in that theater, stop for a moment in their life and got to hear a different idea about what it's going to take to have a life, because ultimately that's what we're talking about. Home is not a geographical, it's a relational issue.
0: Right.
1: And unless you get that worked out, what did he say? I never knew you. You knew about me, but I never knew you. You had no relation. The relation you thought you had was based on faulty information. I sent people, you know, God talks about at the last day, books are opened.
0: Yeah.
1: But the book of life that he talks about are the ones who understood exactly where life is found. It wasn't because many of those people didn't hear about how life is found. God sends people. You know, what's interesting is you go back in the, God has always had a purpose and a presence. Even at Babel, he put them under the guard of angels, sons of God. So they didn't do a very good job of it. Psalm 82 talks about. But the reality is that God has never left himself without a signpost saying, here's home, here's home, here's home. Now, many people have, you know, have you seen those signposts where you got all these different signs, go this way, 5 miles this way, this way, this way. And you've got some that are so, you don't know which way to go.
0: Right.
1: You know, and that's one of the things that he warns us about. He said, you've got so many people pointing you in so many different directions, like the people in Athens. Mm-hmm. They live to have another guy nail a little, this is this direction, this is that direction. They got addicted to the journey, and they forgot about the destination.
0: Right.
1: And so the realities are, is we don't want you to make that mistake. That's why we're on the radio today, is there is only one home. We are all going. It's appointed once for men to die. After that, there is only one judgment. There is only one judge. That was what he was telling them. There's only going to be one person that's going to mean anything to you at one day in your existence. And that person has already been here. He's gone across. He's come back. And that is your clue. Pay attention to him. This is my son. Same thing happened at this is my son. You know, it was fascinating to me about that one episode, you know, where they They went up to the mountain, and the cloud comes down.

0: Oh, you're talking about the Transfiguration.
1: Transfiguration. They saw him in his glory. And then they said, and they also saw a couple other people, didn't they?
0: Oh, yeah. Moses and Elijah.
1: And Elijah. And what did Peter do? Say, hey, let's build three tabernacles. God quickly
0: They said,
1: let's build three tents for you guys.
0: Can we just stay right here? Can we just build these three tents and stay right here?
1: Well, here's what I found fascinating. God immediately shut that down.
0: Oh, yes.
1: This is my son. This is my son. These are my servants. This is my son. Hear him. He basically said, the law is going away. Prophecy is going away. My son, and he echoes that in Hebrews 1, doesn't it? In times past, he's spoken to us in various ways.
0: Right.
1: But now he's spoken to us. Everything goes back to the son because everything belongs to the son that's going to stay forever.
0: Who's the creator of heaven and earth?
1: Again, Colossians 1st chapter.
0: Yeah. You know, it's our Lord and Savior, Jesus Christ.
1: He is being given a kingdom. Those who will be a part of that kingdom will live forever. Those who don't want to be a part of that kingdom will suffer forever.
0: It's true.
1: We can't change that. You may not believe it. That's your prerogative, but you will regret it. Those echoes, part of the tears and wailing and gnashing will be the fact that you had everything right there in front of you.
0: And you rejected
1: it. And you decided, I'm going to keep doing what I'm going to scratch my itch my own way. And anyone who's ever had a son or a daughter addicted to any type of substance, whether it's alcohol or drugs, and watching them, their life literally going away, and sometimes they have to put them in the ground. And it's that, the absolute heartbreak of that. It didn't have to be that way. There were so many opportunities, avenues. There would have been so many ways. Again, that ultimate separation, you know, is heartbreaking for so many people. God himself has provided the necessary. Christ said there is nothing that he cannot break. Whatever is standing in front of you, if you want freedom, he can break it.
0: Mm-hmm.
1: But if you want to continue to do what you're going to do, he's going to let you. But one day you'll be reminded of this.
0: I think there are people out there that, you know, for whatever tragedies that have come their way, there's numerous things that they could be. They shake their fist at God. Mm-hmm. And they're almost, you know, thankful to die, to hear the last of it. And I don't have to hear a preacher or a teacher anymore. I don't have to, I don't have to put up with those things. You know, if hell's where I'm going, I'm fine with that. That's what, you know, the thing of it is what people don't realize is part of hell will be the constant presence of Almighty God.
1: You know, all the things that you thought you could escape in this world, here in this world, you have opportunity to escape anything. You know, you can change your location. You can change your state of mind. Certain chemicals and drugs and alcohol can do
0: all
1: that.
0: All kinds of things work.
1: If you can jump in different relationships in and out. But the problem with it is one day all that ends.
0: It sure does.
1: And all of those things, one of the scariest things, and I know we're getting close here,
0: yeah, we got about 2 minutes.
1: God says, and the dead were gathered in Revelation. And he said, heaven and earth had passed away, and there was no place for them.
0: Right.
1: Everything that you have used to try to kind of fill that hole is going to be gone one day.
0: It's going
1: to
0: be burnt up.
1: And then they're left with the hole.
0: There's going to be no ski slopes. There won't be any mountains. Everything will be laid flat. Everything that you work so hard for all of your life in this world is going to be gone. But your soul is eternal. Your soul is going to live on, whether you believe it or not.
1: You know, we've been talking about home. Listen to this one. This is Revelation chapter 20.
0: Mm-hmm.
1: And verse 11. And I saw a great white throne, and him who sat on it, and from whose face earth and heaven fled away. They spent their entire life hiding themselves from God.
0: Right.
1: Now they can't get away from
0: it. That's what I was saying. In hell, there's no hiding.
1: Now here's the scariest part. And there was found no place for them. There is no home for them. No place of rest. He said the wicked will never see rest.
0: Right.
1: And he said the dead, small, great, standing before

0: before God. Books were opened, and another book was opened, which is the Book of Life. And the dead were judged according to what was in their works, by the things which are written in their books, so to speak. And he said, anyone who is not found in, written in the Book of Life was cast into the lake of fire. That is your ultimate damage. And you're being done. You're done.
1: Right.
0: Just like we are.
1: Well, and that's just it. We are ending in the last chapter of Revelation, or second to last chapter.
0: Yeah. Well, there's a new heaven and earth.
1: And there's a new heaven and earth that comes next. But the point, my point is that the purpose of this was to share home with all of you.
0: What home?
1: And we pray that it's a home that will be with God in a dwelling place with Him. We will dwell with Him forever. Where He is, we're home. And I pray that that this has been a blessing for you. And please share it with others. We'll have this up on our podcast for Spotify. You can go ahead and put the God Family Country Radio Show. It'll be there for you to see it there as well. God bless you. God willing, we'll be with you next week. Good night.

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2: Welcome to the San Antonio Solution Show. This is your host, Elaine Rodriguez, and we're going to be joined by Ariana Barber, Director of Marketing and Communications with Meals on Wheels in San Antonio. Welcome back to the program, Ariana. How are you?
3: Doing great, Elaine. Thanks for having us.
2: Well, it's great to have you guys back on. Tell us what's going on in September.
3: In September. So we are getting ready for our gala in November, but tickets are on sale right now. It's called the Savor, the Art of Eating for Good, presented by HEB, and it features a menu that fuses together the styles of local chefs. This year, the chefs that are getting featured are Jennifer Dauberton of Best Quality Daughter, Nicola Black of The Jerk Shack and Freight Fried Chicken, Elizabeth Johnson of Farm Table, and Sophia Tejeda. She's a James Beard-nominated pastry chef. And some special wines will be paired with all of the bites. And this event is specifically to support our older and disabled neighbors through the services provided by Meals on Wheels San Antonio. And, you know, those services are always made possible by the community support, whether it's through attendance at events like this or simply by volunteering to donate meals. But another opportunity to support us will be during the Big Give, which is happening September 23rd and 24th, and there's several match minutes available, which can double your impact when it doubles your donation. So if you follow us on social media, our handle is at MOWSATX. You can learn more about those opportunities to double your impact.
2: Okay. Now, tell us about the Meals on Wheels program. How do you sign up for it? How do you volunteer for it?
3: Okay, so Meals on Wheels is open to everyone in the community. We have funding that's specifically for older adults, so 60 and over. But we do support those who might have other needs. Maybe you're younger and you're blind, or you know somebody who served overseas and they might have issues leaving their house, so they can't get food and prepare it. So you can call us anytime during our operating hours, Monday through Friday, 8 to 4, at 210-735-5115, and ask for our client services team, and they'd be happy to help you. That number again is 210-735-5115. And we have a form online that you can go to make referrals. We ask people to opt in for things like text messages and stuff like that, so we have one more way to reach out to them when we're trying to do assessments. But it's really, really easy to refer someone, make sure that your loved ones know you're taking care of them, or your neighbor who might need some help. When it comes to helping your neighbor, you can also volunteer. Volunteering is super duper easy. Once you start delivering a meal route, it usually takes about an hour because you've gotten to know it. And you can fill out an online application. Just make sure you have your insurance card and driver's license with you, because that's information we need to run a background check.

0: The demand sometimes definitely outpaces our ability to serve, and we never want that to be a reason why somebody doesn't get meals.
1: Absolutely.
0: It takes just 1 hour a month, and you could be getting to know up to 10 new best friends, providing them a nutritious meal and a friendly visit, and just showing them that you care.
1: Absolutely. Now tell us about Grace Place.
0: Yeah, Grace Place is amazing, and not a lot of people know about it, but we want everyone to know about it. It is San Antonio's only nonprofit daytime center focused on those living with dementia or Alzheimer's or other neurodegenerative diseases like that. And it is a very, very special place for those who have those memory loss issues to go and socialize and have activities and be taken care of. And as much as it's for that loved one, it's really for the caregiver who's trying to keep their loved one at home with them and but still needs to go to work or still needs to go to their own doctor's appointments and things like that. And we've got capacity for up to 50 people at our current site. It's at Danbury in Nacogdoches, just north of 410. And if we see demand grow enough, we are always looking for an opportunity to expand to other places in the city where there might be additional need. And as a nonprofit, we're always trying to help people where they're at and make sure that they can afford care. Mm-hmm. So it is a private pay program, but we do have three different tiers of pay. So the prices start as low as $600 a month if you're doing a part week care, which is 3 days a week. So 3 days a week, 4 weeks a year. And then the other tier starts as for our full-time care, which is 5 days a week. And that starts as low as $1,000 a month. We just look for verification of household income, whatever it is that the family wants to provide. And we go from there. And that just means the caregivers don't have to worry about their loved ones, and they're getting to take care of their needs, because we know that the old saying goes, you can't pour from an empty cup, and we want to make sure that those caregivers have a full cup to be as supportive as they need to be.
1: And I've had that job. It's a full-time job as a caretaker to take care of your mom or dad. And it's important to have those kind of facilities like you guys offer with Grace Place available. That's a wonderful place. To get more information on Grace Place, is there a special website for that?
0: Yeah, so they can go to graceplacesa.org, and that's GRACEPLACESA.org. But then they can also just go to the regular Meals on Wheels website. So if you Google or search for Grace Place or Meals on Wheels, we should pop up, especially if you're in San Antonio. Mm-hmm. And then you can always call 210-735-5115. For more information. That's our main line for everything. And just ask to speak to somebody at Grace Place. 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If you want to come with your loved one to see how they react, we're more than happy to work with you and what your needs are.
1: Wonderful. 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
0: 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So basically, Meals on Wheels, San Antonio, Texas.
1: Wonderful. Thanks so much, Ariana, and we'll talk to you guys again.
0: Thank you so much, Elaine. We really appreciate you helping us share about Meals on Wheels.
1: Not a problem. Thank you.
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7: At first, when the accident happened, we didn't think she was going to walk again. 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
3: Welcome to the San Antonio Solution Show. This is your host, Elaine Rodriguez. And now we're going to be speaking to Corey McRae. He's CEO of Alamo City Arts. We have had them on before. Welcome back to the program, Corey. How are you?
4: I'm doing wonderful. Thank you for having me on. I really appreciate it.
3: It's great to have you guys back on the program. What's going on with Alamo City Arts in September?
4: Well, in September, we're starting out with a symphony concert that's called Unfinished. It's featuring music from composers who had incredible works that they didn't quite finish before they were finished. And then we're also doing some series of student concert series. Mm-hmm. And we're going into the schools and we'll do certain concerts. I believe the ones that we're doing is Carnival Animals, where we'll bring in music and dancing for the students. And it's all going to be teak aligned.
3: Nice.
4: So that the students can experience the music and also learn about the music also. And we're also going to start out some during the school year. We go into Title I schools and we do after school dance programs. One of our favorite ones is an elementary school where we've developed out a folklorical dance company. And we were able to use them in the celebration for the Alamo 190 last year. And we hope to continue, you know, give them those opportunities where they can do that. And
3: wonderful.
4: Of course, we have our normal classes where we do it here at our studio, which, you know, it's open to as young as 2 years old all the way up to, older adults. So quite a bit it's on our plate for this September.
3: Now, if people go to your website, what's your website?
4: It's alamocityarts.org.
3: Now, if they go to your website, what can find out? Whether to volunteer, to sign up for a class, any kind of needs that you guys might have or what you're looking for?

0: for?
1: Yes, ma'am. So they can go to our website and sign up to get our, you know, our on our mailing to get it up for any upcoming events. Mm-hmm. We also have a way to support us because a lot of these programs, we don't charge for these school concerts. We don't charge for the Title I after school classes. And so that could help support us if you want to donate towards that. We also make a lot of our own costumes, you know, so we could always use fabric or you know, anything like that. We also provide snacks for some of these after school programs. So if people want to donate, you know, HEB cards or water or anything like that, that would be wonderful also.
0: Wonderful. Now, again, the website and a phone number.
1: So it's alamocityarts.org, and you can give us a call at 210-381-8311.
0: Wonderful. Thanks so much, Corey, and we will have you guys back on.
1: Thank you very much, Shalane, and y'all have a wonderful day.
0: You too, sir.
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0: Welcome to the San Antonio Solution Show. This is your host, Elaine Rodriguez, and we're going to be speaking to Roger Ruiz, Senior Communications Specialist with South Texas Blood and Tissue Center. Welcome back to the show, Roger. How are you?
6: I'm doing great, Elaine. How about yourself? Thanks for having me.
0: I'm doing good. Waiting for summer to end.
6: You and me both.
0: Now, what do you guys got going on? I know there's a couple of wonderful news stories out right now about the Cowboys tickets kind of thing.
6: That is correct. That ended on September 6th. So
0: okay.
6: that's something that, you know what, it was a good thing. We always like to thank our donors for coming out. And we always have some great incentives. And this time, anybody who had donated from now until September 6th was going to be able to enter to win Cowboys tickets.
0: Nice.
6: And then like hotel stuff. But it doesn't stop there. So after that, we

0: we now have the F1 Raceway giveaway. We know people love the F1. We had it last year and saw a crazy amount of people come out and donate because they, I didn't know who F1 race racing was the thing here, and people love it. And so we got so many calls and so many emails of, are we going to bring it back? And we're bringing it back this year. So anyone who donates from September 7th through October 8th is going to be entered. All they got to do is, when they schedule that donation at one of our donor centers, all they got to do is put in the promo code RACE. So when you call in to make an appointment, let them know that you want to enter that F1 race giveaway, and just put the code in RACE, and you'll be entered to win. So it's a thank you gift that we want to give back to our donors and saying thank you. And hopefully there's somebody here and listening here who will win that. But if you can't make it out to one of our donor centers, there's always our mobile centers as well that we have throughout the community. We have several blood drives throughout the year or throughout the month that you can donate. We'll have some partnerships with, like, the Wash Tub and Santico, the HSN, Rudy's Barbecue. Who doesn't like Rudy's Barbecue? Mm-hmm. And each of these drives, I mean, there's other community drives, but each of these drives has their unique incentive that they do. So best way to go see what we're giving away for some of these community drives is go to southtexasblood.org. And then just find out some more information. Or you can always give us a call at 210-731-5590 to find out what we're giving away at some of these community drives that are out in your area.
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1: Wonderful. Thanks so much, Roger, for everything you guys do, and we'll talk to you guys again.
0: Thanks, Elaine. Have a great one.
1: You too. Bye-bye.
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1: Welcome to the San Antonio Solution Show. This is your host, Elaine Rodriguez, and we're going to be speaking to Felicia Nino, Director of Marketing and Development with the Animal Defense League of Texas. Welcome back to the show, Felicia. How are you?
8: I'm good. How are you doing?
1: Doing good. Just talking about things going on in September.
8: Yes, I can't even believe it's already September.
1: I'm ready for it.
8: Me too. I'm ready for some, a little bit of different weather would be nice here and there.
1: Exactly.
8: Yes, it's been a great year so far. We've had so many adoptions, people coming out to our free vaccination and microchip events, which have been wonderful. So we're excited to see, with the holidays coming up, what the rest of the year is going to look like. So hopefully we'll be able to help many, many more pets find homes, get their vaccines and microchips, get into our foster program. We appreciate everything that everyone's done so far this year to contribute and help support our mission.
1: What are some of the needs that you foresee coming when the fall comes around or when the holidays come around?
8: Yeah, so we're always, we're always, of course, in need of like different donations, whether it's monetary or in-kind items that people either take to our drop off at either location or, maybe do like an Amazon wish list kind of thing, and they purchase items from there and get them sent to our locations, which is really, really convenient. But of course, with the, it gets a little chilly. In the next few months, we are always looking for blankets, new bedding, anything like that. Towels are always in need as well. If you're getting a new set of towels or you're getting a new comforter or something, you have the little blankets that are really helpful, just like when you're sitting on the couch, something like that. Those are great because we can definitely use those for our pets as the weather gets a little bit more chilly. Anything that you're able to donate, anything from food, dry and wet food for dogs and cats, and for puppies and kitties, blankets, towels, anything like that would be absolutely amazing. And we're open every single day from 12 to 7, so you're welcome to bring them by anytime during that time. Or, like I said, utilize that Amazon wish list and have them sent directly to us.
1: Now, you guys have two locations, correct?
8: Yes, we're off of Nacogdoches, and then our second location is our Paw Jolly Adoption Center, and that is right across from the zoo. So that's off Toledo Drive, and it's a beautiful facility. We have so many dogs and puppies, kitties, cats that are available for adoption at that location as well. So between both locations, we have, I would say, about 500 to 550 pets available for adoption.
9: Wow.
8: And then we have about 200 or so in foster care. So we always have a lot of pets in need, whether that's in need of a forever home or in need of a temporary home through our foster care program, until they're available and ready for adoption.
1: Now, what's the process of adopting? When you guys take in a puppy or a kitty, you guys give them their vaccinations, and what's the process?
8: Yes. So once they come into our shelter, we have an intake process where we will vaccinate them. They get their microchip. Eventually, if not that day, soon after, they'll have their spay neuter surgery. And, of course, we evaluate them, see if there's anything going on. If so, if they're too young, they're too small, then they may go into our foster program for a bit. Or if there's like a health issue that's going on and we need to, they have an upper respiratory illness or something that we need to make sure that they are getting meds that they need or getting some physical therapy for something that's going on, then we'll handle all of that through our foster program, and we'll have our fosters step up and help, by taking these pets into their home. We provide them with everything. But if they're already old enough, they weigh enough, they're good to go, everything looks, they're healthy, ready, then they'll officially be put up for adoption. And then at that point, they'll go to one of our buildings that we have available, our adoption buildings. And if you see someone that you're interested in, you let our staff know. Or if you're coming in, you don't have an idea, what exactly you're looking for, let our staff know, like, what you're into personally. I really love running every single day. I'm a very active person. I want a pet that's going to be active with me and someone that I can, take on my runs and my hikes and things like that. Let our team know, and then we'll do our best to try and matchmake you. And see,
1: you guys are matchmakers.
8: Yeah, exactly. Yes. And then we'll say, okay, cool, we think so-and-so would be fantastic for that, because they're very active. They love, being out. They love meeting new people. And then hopefully it's a perfect match. And then y'all, they meet, sit down with our team, go over, what history we do have on that pet and what we know about them. And at that point, you're able to adopt, take them home. We have a great adoption package. As I mentioned, everyone is vaccinated, microchipped, spayed or neutered. They're ready to go home. You get 30 days of complimentary trial with MetLife Pet Insurance. If you're adopting a dog or a puppy, there's some 50% off of group classes with our affordable dog training, which is super amazing and very helpful for any dog of any age. And you also get 7 days of free play at Houndstown, and they'll even throw in a bath for your pet. So there's a lot of adoption perks as well when you do adopt, which is really nice. We want to make sure that people are set up for success, they feel comfortable and ready to take this pet into their home.
1: Wonderful. Now give us the website and a phone number.
8: Yes, the website is adltexas.org, and our phone number is 210-655-1481.
1: Wonderful. Thanks so much, Felicia, and we'll talk to you guys again.
8: Okay, sounds good. Thank you. Have a great one.
1: You too. Bye.
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1: Welcome to the San Antonio Solution Show. This is your host, Elaine Rodriguez. And now we're going to be speaking to Major Jeremiah Romack with the Salvation Army. Welcome to the show, sir.
3: Thank you.
1: It's great to have you guys back on. Tell us what's going on in September.
3: In September, well, we have all of our regular programs that are going on with, you know, emergency shelter, food assistance, disaster relief as those things pop up, youth and family programs, veteran support. But more so specifically, the things that we have going on is we have our big shoe-in program, which the NAJM Foundation sponsors. And so we've identified those kids in schools and worked with their counselors so we can get them in and, you know, get them whatever other supplies they need, plus a new pair of shoes for school. We're starting to recruit for our Christmas efforts, for the Red Kettle efforts. You know, for us in our world, Christmas is already here, so we're getting ready for that. And just looking at different program expansions and things like that that we can bring to the community in the new year.
1: Now, tell us specifically about the Salvation Army San Antonio Area Command. You serve Bexar County and Comal County as well, correct?
3: Yes, ma'am. So we serve Bexar County and Comal, and we meet all, you know, practical immediate needs, and we try and help out with both temporary and long-term solutions for our neighbors. We also have church services that we do, every Sunday and Wednesday as well. Most people will know us for the emergency shelter that we have downtown and some of our disaster relief programs here recently with some of the stuff that's been going on with the weather. But really, the way I explain it to people is I tell them we're kind of like the Walmart of social services. Whatever need there is, we probably meet it in some way, and we try and help out wherever we can.
1: And you guys have after-school programs, veteran support?
3: Yes, ma'am. So we have currently one after-school program for kids, and we're looking at hopefully in the new year expanding that to two more locations. Just, you know, the need is so great for our kids, and we want to make sure we do everything we can to get them started right in life and give them a good opportunity and chance to be successful. And then we have our veterans program that we run, you know, all year long with different types of assistance, direct assistance, things like that. One of the really nice things that we get to do with our veterans as well is in November, we take about 30 veterans on a fishing trip down to the Port Aransas.
1: Oh, nice, nice. Now, how can the community help you guys with volunteering, donating? 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
3: So if you go onto our website, Salvation Army, SAATX.org. You can see all the things that we do there. But the easiest way to help, obviously, is through donations financially. That helps us out to deliver all of these programs for volunteers. Again, there's a link on the website if you go there. And then the biggest thing really is if you can just advocate for us, you know, tell your friend, hey, I saw this thing going on, or hey, I know the Salvation Army does X, Y, and Z, or whatever it is. Just let people know, you know, all the good work that we do, and, you know, maybe bring them alongside you to come volunteer at one of the events that we have.
1: Wonderful. Now, again, give us the website and the phone number, sir.
3: It's Salvation Army, SATX, .org. And I'm not sure what the phone number is. I haven't memorized that one yet.
1: That's fine. We'll stick with the website, and you can find all the information, all the programs, and ways to volunteer. And in fact, any kind of upcoming needs or events that they might have, go to the website.
3: Absolutely. Yes, ma'am. And there's going to be a lot of them. You know, we're starting to get into the holiday season.
1: So absolutely.
3: We'll have a lot of opportunities.
1: Well, Major Romack, we'll talk to you guys again, and thank you all for what you're doing for San Antonio and Comal County.
3: Yes, ma'am. Thank you very much.
1: All right. Bye-bye.
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1: Welcome to the San Antonio Solution Show. This is your host, Elaine Rodriguez. And now we're going to be speaking to Corey McRae. He's CEO of Alamo City Arts. We have had them on before. Welcome back to the program, Corey. How are you?
7: I'm doing wonderful. Thank you for having me on. I really appreciate it.
1: It's great to have you guys back on the program. What's going on with Alamo City Arts in September?
7: Well, in September, we're starting out with a symphony concert that's called Unfinished. It's featuring music from composers who had incredible works that they didn't quite finish before they were finished. And then we're also doing some series of student concert series. Mm-hmm. And we're going into the schools and we'll do certain concerts. I believe the ones that we're doing is Carnival Animals, where we'll bring in music and dancing for the students, and it's all going to be teak aligned.
1: Nice.
7: So that the students can experience the music and also learn about the music also. And we're also going to start out some during the school year. We go into Title I schools and we do after school dance programs. One of our favorite ones is an elementary school where we've developed out a folklorical dance company. And we were able to use them in the celebration for the Alamo 190 last year. And we hope to continue, you know, give them those opportunities where they can do that. And
1: wonderful.
7: Of course, we have our normal classes where we do it here at our studio, which, you know, it's open to as young as 2 years old all the way up to, you know, older adults. So quite a bit's on our plate for this September.
1: Now, if people go to your website, which is, what's your website?
7: It's alamocityarts.org.
1: Now, if they go to your website, what can they find out? Whether to volunteer, to sign up for a class, any kind of needs that you guys might have, or what

0: you're looking for?
1: Yes, ma'am. So they can go to our website and sign up to get our, on our mailing to get it up for any upcoming events. Mm-hmm. We also have a way to support us because a lot of these programs, we don't charge for these school concerts. We don't charge for the Title I after school classes. And so that could help support us if you want to donate towards that. We also make a lot of our own costumes, so we could always use fabric or anything like that. We also provide snacks for some of these after school programs. So if people want to donate, HEB cards or water or anything like that, that would be wonderful also.
0: Wonderful. Now, again, the website and a phone number.
1: So it's alamocityarts.org, and you can give us a call at 210-381-8311.
0: Wonderful. Thanks so much, Corey, and we will have you guys back on.
1: Thank you very much, Shalane, and y'all have a wonderful day.
0: You too, sir.
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0: Welcome to the San Antonio Solutions Show. This is your host, Elaine Rodriguez. And now we're going to be speaking with Diana Hagee. She's with Cornerstone Ministries and also the Sanctuary of Hope. Welcome back to the show, Diana. How are you?
6: I'm very well this morning. Thank you very much for having me.
0: It's great to have you guys back on. Tell us about Sanctuary of Hope. When did it start, and why did it start?
6: Years and years ago, I am Pastor Hagee's wife of Cornerstone Church. And years and years and years ago, when my husband was 15 years old, and the reason I emphasize years ago is because this year he's celebrating his 65th year of ministry.
0: Wow.
6: Which, and he's going very, very strong. So when he was a young teenager, he was working at an orphanage in the Houston area, and he was very moved by what he saw, by the need of children to have a family unit, by the need of children to look for someone who would love them unconditionally for who they were. So he made a pledge to himself that one day he would build a sanctuary, build a place where kids could call home, not an institution, but mm-hmm. a home, And where eventually, obviously, because of the

0: epidemic of abortions in our nation, where a young mother who had courageously chosen life for her child would have a place to come, a safe haven, where they could blossom, where they could get an education, where they could get life skill training and counseling and medical care, and a place to raise their child in an environment that was safe, secure, and could elevate them to the potential that they have.
1: Now, when you guys, I was reading up on Sanctuary of Hope, and it says it program seeks not only to offer single young mothers and their children an opportunity to develop basic living skills. What does that mean? I mean, do you guys have classes and stuff?
0: Yes, of course. What we have found is that, you know, there usually is a generational cycle, right?
1: Mm-hmm.
0: Oftentimes, a young mother who is expecting out of wedlock is her mom was in the same situation, and oftentimes now her grandmother. So it's a cycle. And what we're telling them is, all right, you've made a mistake. We understand that. We all have. That line forms to the left. Now what can we do? What can we do to take you from where you are today and show you the potential that you have educationally, emotionally, relationally, and show you what's possible? That's the hardest thing when we get these young ladies, to show them that they have self-worth. So our life skill program brings in experts in the field of child rearing, mm-hmm. in the field of personal health care. We have cooking lessons, we have sewing lessons, we have arts and crafts. And these young ladies just, blossom. We have a group that I've entitled the Titus Circle, where in the scripture it says the older women should teach the younger. These are volunteers that spend, last month we had over 400 hours,
1: wow.
0: volunteer hours from our church and our surrounding community. And they come in and have game night with the girls, for example. You know, pizza and sandwiches and snacks, and we sit on the floor and play games. Of all of the events that we do, and we have many events for these young ladies,
1: mm-hmm.
0: they love that the most. Why? Because it's a family unit.
1: Yep.
0: Because they're coming together as a group, and they see what they saw in other family units, and they didn't have it. And so now we are establishing that, and the friendships, and they come together, and you know, young ladies that have had their babies help coach other young ladies that are going into labor, and they help, you know, rear each other's children, and it's a community. One of the beautiful things I saw were three little boys, all of which were born at Sanctuary of Hope. The little one, there were two little ones, I guess maybe 2 and 3, and the four-year-old took both of them by the shoulder, looked at us and said, "This is my family." And, your heart just welled with emotion, because that's exactly what we're trying to establish, the family unit. Our society was based on the family unit, and the destruction that has the family unit has suffered is just, it's catastrophic. And we see that with the gangs in the street, with the lack of respect for authority.
1: Mm-hmm.
0: It has not produced anything but just havoc. And now we're saying, look, we are not turning our back on family. We're not turning our back on respect and those virtues that make an individual a solid contributor to the community. We're trying to build that up.
1: Exactly. Now, if people want to get more information, what's the website?
0: So the website is sanctuaryofhope.org, of course. And they can go, and they can also call us at the Sanctuary of Hope. They can call the church, 210-490-1600, and then ask for the Sanctuary of Hope. They can go to the Cornerstone website as well, sacornerstone.org, and they can click on the site that says Sanctuary of Hope and go there. I want to make sure that our listening audience knows the Sanctuary of Hope is open for everyone. Open for everyone that wants a better life. Open for everyone who wants hope for the future. And we have volunteers, we have doctors, we have nurses, we have dentists, we have OBs, we have pediatric doctors, all of which have said, we want to help. We want to be part of this

0: supportive structure that will enable these young ladies. We get them. They don't have any high school diplomas, most of them, even though some of them are old enough to have a high school diploma. We now have 7 high school graduates. We have 1 that just received her associate's degree. And we have 9 right now that are enrolled in college. And all of these expenses are taken care of by our generous donors.
1: That's so wonderful. Well, thank you guys so much. Thank you and Pastor Hagee for everything you guys do for the community, Diana.
0: Well, thank you for helping us make the community aware, not only in San Antonio, but we accept young ladies from all over the nation. Wonderful. So God bless you for all that you do to spread the truth around this city and surrounding community.
1: Thank you, Diana. God bless you guys.
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4: From ABC News, I'm Mike Dubusky. A deadly plane crash this weekend at Miami International Airport.
5: With millions traveling for Labor Day, an Amazon-operated cargo plane overshooting the runway at Miami International Airport, killing 5 people and injuring 5 others. 60 firefighters racing to the scene. Miami-Dade Fire Rescue saying the plane struck multiple vehicles and then caught fire.
4: ABC's Melissa Adan. Amazon says it's cooperating with the NTSB investigation into the crash. A high-profile meeting in Ukraine between President Volodymyr Zelensky and U.S. envoys Jared Kushner and Steve Witkoff. The two men were in Moscow on Saturday meeting with Russian President Vladimir Putin, discussing the future of the war in Ukraine. Here's Witkoff.
6: We came to see President Putin first. We needed to hear where he stood. We had good, concrete conversation with him, which we advised President Zelensky and his team about. Both sides have to come to a resolution here, and my job and Jared's job together is to bring the parties together, to narrow the issues between them, to create good communication channels.
4: Iran says they are no longer going to engage in, quote, proportionate responses after trading strikes with the U.S. this weekend. ABC's foreign correspondent Marcus Moore has details.
7: As a new wave of strikes this weekend targets vessels in the Strait of Hormuz, prompting escalating threats. The U.S. hitting 3 Iranian tankers in the strait and 1 near Karg Island. Iran calling the strikes a war crime and retaliated by targeting U.S. ships and oil tankers in the Strait of Hormuz.
4: Police in Ohio now say they have a man in custody who apparently lunged at Amy Acton, who's running for governor in that state. The man, identified as 38-year-old Patrick Havas, was armed with handguns and other weapons at the time, according to authorities. Acton was not hurt in the incident. And one more day of the Labor Day weekend, with roads expected to be crowded in the afternoon. You're listening to ABC News.
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4: An attorney for Corey Walsh says the Illinois woman was suffering from a psychotic episode when she allegedly murdered her 2-year-old son and then tried to take her own life. Prosecutors say Walsh, who's been charged with murder, was very interested in the recent trial of Lindsay Clancy, which ended in a mistrial last week. Court documents say Walsh was actively discussing the Clancy case just hours before she allegedly killed her son. Street takeovers have become a growing concern in several cities, where young people in performance cars take over intersections by doing donuts and generally driving dangerously. That's why in Los Angeles, Police Chief Jim McDowell says
9: the Los Angeles Police Department launched Operation Street Sweeper. Through strategic planning, intelligence gathering, and the use of drone technology, we accurately predicted locations of 4 separate street takeovers.
4: Over the weekend, the LA

0: this year. I'm Mike Dubusky, ABC News.
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8: Just so you know, I'm not Mommy Sleuth Central. 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I don't follow this.
9: It's dangerous weapons of war and fit for self-defense. 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
11: This is The Dana Show. My name is Craig Collins, filling in. 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At Radio Craig C, if you want to see what it's like to not have an awesome producer named Steven. All right, let's do this. A Massachusetts Supreme Court did grant a emergency hearing in the Lindsey Clancy case, which is crazy. If you don't know anything that's going on, and part of this is breaking in real time as we are creating this show, so some of you may be hearing this with more updated information. But as of right now, as I create this show on for Dana, as we're doing this live in some of our markets, and you should be a live affiliate if you're not because of stuff like this. But anyway, the defense attorney who believes that one juror is a holdout to getting an acquittal in a case in which a woman killed her own children, which is crazy that they were close to an acquittal and not finding someone guilty of something. But anyway, there was a juror who was a holdout. I think part of the attack on the juror by the defense is that it's a guy and that he, you know, is hateful to people who have mental illness, which is crazy. Like, there's so many pieces to this that are absolutely irresponsible. But nonetheless, the defense attorney asked for a emergency hearing by the Supreme Court to decide whether or not to remove the juror who is a holdout to a decision in this case, and not actually a mistrial. It had already been declared a mistrial by the judge before this crazy Hail Mary version of an attempt by the defense attorney actually seems to have worked. I do have CNN and a lot of other people's coverage of the story itself. Let's go ahead and play that.
12: We have breaking news. Massachusetts Supreme Court has granted a hearing for the Clancy defense that is currently underway. Robert Bianchi, a criminal defense attorney and former prosecutor and jury consultant Alan Turkheimer, are joining us now.
13: We now have the filing in our hands, and obviously it's quite a few pages. That's so right. We're trying to get through it. I wonder, Alan, the argument effectively here on the first page is that the defense says that they want to prohibit further deliberations by a juror who's been identified as being biased and refusing to follow the court's instructions on reasonable doubt. What effectively does the defense have to prove here in order to...
11: This is ridiculous, by the way. I don't even sort of care about the answer. I'll play it for you in a second. But the juror did not believe that she was innocent of this crime. The juror seemed to believe that killing your kids is bad and that you should be held responsible for doing something as horrific as that, and was not persuaded by any of the arguments made by the defense. in this case

0: or in the society in which we live, where the judicial system needs to be, needs to function in a certain way, the thing you can't do is say, yeah, but this juror needs to go, long after the process of when you could have removed them or could have prevented them from actually sitting on this trial. You let all that happen, but then all of a sudden you're like, you know what? I don't like the outcome. I don't like the end result here. And so this is the moment where you're trying to have that version of, well, lack of justice, but at least prevention of something horrific happening, circumvented by you taking every avenue you can to do something that's really unprecedented. Here's part of the reaction by the CNN, a legal analyst, to what's going on.
1: Have this juror, as it appears to be their intention, excused.
2: I think the individual questioning is something that might gain traction, but the judge already did that. The judge is not supposed to impose himself in the deliberation. And in essence, that would be strong-arming the jury. I mean, just think about it. You're a juror. The judge has this position of authority. He's supposed to be neutral. And jurors usually appreciate how judges run the courtroom. And if he starts inquiring and asking probing questions, it's just not his role to do that. The jury has their own sphere, so to speak, that should be it should not be penetrated. And I think the judge, and in this case, he was right to not do that and refrain from trying to have any probing questions of individual jurors. So again, I think that this is a request by the defense because it's his right to make this appeal. But I think it's going to get turned down, and I don't think that the judge should be inquiring.
0: Yeah, I don't think any of this should be happening, is essentially the way that you say it. We shouldn't be at the position where the Supreme Court in Massachusetts is actually granting this hearing, but they are. And so legal analysts on both sides of the aisle are not just people on the right who seem to feel differently. I don't think that you can boil this down to politics. I do think it's something well beyond that. And something that really scares me about it, that very much might not be politics, but some other thing at foot in our society. But she deserves to be held accountable for killing her kids. I will say that regardless of what the inevitable outcome is here. But now we're talking about changing the way the judicial process is supposed to work because people don't like this specific outcome. We're creating more problems where problems already existed. And I can't seem to wrap my head around it. Moving on to other things out there, even though it's kind of hard to do that when a case like this is as popular as it is and ridiculous as it is. But I think this is interesting. Abdul Al-Sayed or Muhammad or whatever his name is that I'm not allowed to say, who's running for office, running for Senate in Michigan. He had a debate with Stephen A. Smith. And even though Stephen A. didn't push back as hard as I would have hoped he would, I would have hoped this was the version of someone saying to Stephen A. that LeBron James is better than Michael Jordan, because it's not true, and Stephen A. Smith knows it. But anyway, it wasn't quite that, but it was a little bit of that, because Saeed wants to blame Trump for everything and wants to say that Democrats do nothing wrong in the world of our money. And we know that's not true.
3: Why are we willing to have a conversation about reparations, right? How are we still in a system?
4: Because we're $40 trillion in debt.
3: Well, the $40 trillion in debt part, like, let's see who created
4: that. That's all
3: debt.
4: Of us.
0: By the way, I want to stop this for one second because it's kind of amazing. You got a white politician running for Senate in Michigan saying that we should be talking about reparations, and you've got a black commentator in New York being like, nah, man, we're not going to do that. We're already $40 trillion in debt. That is ridiculous. There's something amazing about the simple aspect of that and how rare it would be for me to assume this type of conversation would happen with this dynamic, but continue.
4: Administration has contributed to debt.
3: But Stephen A., you know that debt always grows more under Republicans because they do two things.
0: No.
3: They cut taxes for billionaires, and they send us to wars we know have no business fighting. So what are we doing now, right? One big ugly bill, cut taxes for billionaires, and has us fighting a war we don't need to fight.
5: COVID
3: so
5: too.
3: We're serious.
5: COVID's not a part of that.
0: Yeah, COVID's not a part of that. COVID was a big problem, and COVID was a lot of the spending and a lot of the decision making. And honestly, even still, when you talk about, at least in the case of some of the ways that people vote, like mail-in voting, the thing that I find amazing is that the mail-in ballot changes were all really because of COVID. And now that COVID is long over, people still pretend as though the mail-in ballot stuff needs to happen the way it did before COVID, or excuse me, the way it did during COVID and not before. Why can't we go back to the system that probably wasn't working, but at least it was better than what we have now? But to get back to it, it's just kind of incredible to watch Saeed, El Saeed, say a thing that he knows also will never get passed. Like, when they talk about reparations specifically, most people know, I think, on the political left, that that is never going to be an actual policy that passes and checks are cut. And there's a bunch of reasons for that. There's not just one or two. I'll give you a couple that are easier to argue with your Democratic friend who thinks that reparations should happen. We wouldn't even know who to give the checks to. What I mean by that is there's a whole lot of people who live in this country who are black, who are not at all connected to any kind of slavery. There are people who moved here after that was a thing. There's people whose ancestors didn't live here when that was happening. Like, so many variations of, well, that guy matches the description of who I was told is supposed to get a check, but he doesn't actually deserve one. And if you did that, if you gave reparations to some black people but not other black people, that would be probably an issue. I think some people would have a problem with that. That's just one of a bunch of ridiculous challenges. No one living today is even, I think, two generations removed from someone who was a slave. It's just not a thing that we have a lot of in our society at all. So it's just insane, again, to have this conversation in this way. And the people who talk about it that say that we need to discuss it are doing it because they want you to vote for them. They want you to believe that by voting for them, you're going to get a check for some amount of money in the future, and you like that idea. I've said that before about the people who talk about student loan debt forgiveness, too. A lot of Democrats will say that we need to forgive student loans, we need to forgive student loans. And I believe the biggest reason they do that is, even when Biden tried to circumvent certain rules in order to get it done, they know that it's probably not going to happen, but they think that you're going to be dumb enough to vote for them and hope that it happens, and that's all you do. You're like, all right, this was what I wanted. I wanted my check, so get it done. And you can just say that on a myriad of different issues. You can be like, well, on this topic or in that topic, I want to discuss how I'm eventually going to give you money, because that's all you really need is money. And then who cares if you actually ever get said money? The promise was enough. And actually, I'll take that one step further, because I kind of like that thought process, and I know I got to take a break in a second, and we have a bunch of other audio to play, but we'll play it a little bit later on. I love the fact that people right now are saying that Democrats' campaign messaging is better than Republicans, because Democrats are admitting that there's a lot of stuff that's going on that's not so great right now in our society. They're not telling you what they would do to fix it. The biggest problem with this discussion is the amount of people who fail to realize that telling me I have a problem but not telling me what the solution is, what the fix is, isn't any better than saying than talking about something else. Like, you're not helping me anymore to be like, man, that's not going real well for you. I'm not going to do anything to fix your problem, but at least I'm the one saying it out loud. It's crazy to think that that's enough. But there's a lot of people out there that believe that, that believe because Democrats are ripping apart the Trump administration or anything they think that can be blamed on the Trump administration, and at the same time saying that prices are high, that your life isn't going well, that that's the same as actually telling you that if I'm put in office, I'm going to do this, this, and this to solve the problem, because they don't have solutions. They just have a finger to point and a person to blame, and inevitably more of the same to be done if they actually get into power themselves. Things would get worse, not better. You know that. I know that. They know that. They just don't want to say that part. All right, quick break. A lot more. Craig Collins filling in on The Dana Show.
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11: And now, all of the news you would probably miss. 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
19: 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D-Lash, Dana Lash Radio and X. Great ways to stay connected to her. We're letting AI do way too much. That was the commentary sent to me by Kane, who sent me this topic. Climbers rescued from a mountain relied on AI chatbots to plan their trip. This is definitely a thing you don't need to do. The computer that can't understand what it's like to climb up a mountain might try to route your path a certain way based on information available on the internet. And shockingly, surprisingly to some, not many, most of us would have known better than this. It might not do a great job of planning that trip, and it can't climb the mountain for you. That's actually probably the most important part. If an AI chatbot tells you it's a good idea to climb something high, do not do it. Do not do it at all. AI also is apparently responsible for hundreds of acceptance letters being sent to kids who did not apply to certain schools. The acceptance letter might be fake. It might be real. The application might have been fake. It might have been real. It depends on who you ask and which story we're talking about. But the Wall Street Journal reported that hundreds of colleges are accidentally sending letters to kids that don't even want to go to those schools. So that's bad. I don't know who, again, did what here, if the AI did the application or the AI did the acceptance, but mistakes were made, people. I do feel bad for any kid that got an acceptance letter to a school they definitely couldn't have gotten into, that someone made a mistake and they got anyway. Because, like, that's going to burn. That's going to hurt a little bit. But darn it, hey, life's not all about good stuff. Sometimes bad things happen. Also, I saw this story. I thought it was funny. The heat in Texas is so bad that it's affecting milk production. In East Texas, at least 50% of milk farmers are struggling to create their product because curdling is becoming an issue because things are too hot here in the state in which I live, and that is true. My wife does want to go to the beach, though. We went last weekend. It was pretty nice. And yes, I understand the shots that are taken at Texas beaches, certainly close to Houston where I live, although we don't go to the dirty water of Galveston. We do go somewhere else, a little bit further of a drive, a little bit nicer. The thing I love about my wife and the beach is that she'll bring along this giant tent that we have and just kind of be under it the whole time. I actually like to, like, get in the water and do whatever I've been doing since I was a little kid when it comes to, like, going to the beach and not just wanting to sit there and not do anything. I don't relax. At the beach, I you know, I'm active. She is not. I love the fact that she does this, though, under, like, a UV protection tent, because I've thought of it before, although I don't think I've said it yet to my Latina wife. Why are we at the beach? If you're going to hide under a thing that feels like you're kind of inside while you're outside, couldn't we have done that at home? I could have put on, like, on the projector, splashing water, a splashing ocean thing, and that would have been basically the same thing. But I don't think I'll say that to her because, again, I just mentioned I am married to a Latina and she throws shoes. One last thing. I thought it was funny. A guy that robbed a bank, or excuse me, a guy that burglarized a bar, not a bank, was doing it wearing his Packers robe, which I thought was hilarious. I believe this did happen in Wisconsin, so maybe someone thought that maybe you'd get away with it in Milwaukee if at least you're rocking the Packers outfit or the Packers robe while, you know, burglarizing a place. But no, something still illegal, even if the allegiance is the same. Quick break, a lot more. Craig Gonsfing in on The Dana Show.
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23: ABC News, I'm Mike Dubusky. The NTSB is now investigating a deadly incident at Miami International Airport, where an Amazon cargo jet overran the end of a runway, colliding with several cars and ultimately sparking a fire. At least five people were killed. Several more are in the hospital.
24: The Boeing 767 jet bearing the Amazon logo could be seen just past the Miami runway, its nose pointed down, just after 2 in the afternoon. It was coming in for a landing after taking off earlier from San Juan when it cut across a road used by warehouse workers and other businesses that surround the airport. First responders arrived to find those patients in vehicles the plane hit.
23: ABC's Sonia Rincon. High-level talks in Ukraine this weekend with U.S. envoys Jared Kushner and Steve Witkoff sitting down with President Volodymyr Zelensky. Earlier, they were in Moscow speaking with Russian President Vladimir Putin about bringing the war to an end. This is ABC News.
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3: 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My name is Craig Collins, filling in at D Lash, Dana Lash Radio on X. Great ways to stay connected to her at Radio Craig C. If you want to follow whoever this dude is that gets to be behind the microphone today, AI for the win is what some are calling this. This is a fake video made of a version of the one holdout in the Lindsey Clancy case. They're pretending that it's the character from Better Call Saul, Jimmy, or Saul Goodman, which means it's all good, man. I love this. And then a bunch of like crazy, and in this case, bigger fat white ladies yelling at this guy for being the only holdout in this case. I think this is amazing. Let's go ahead and play it. I wish you could see it, but darn it, it's radio. So all you can do is hear
4: it. It's 11-1. Just say not responsible.
5: No.
3: No.
4: She had postpartum psychosis. It wasn't her fault.
5: That is not the question.
4: Then what is the question?
5: Did she know what she was doing?
4: Yes. She needed help. She was sick. It was her husband's fault.
6: The judge says to keep deliberating.
4: Okay, terrible. Then change your vote.
5: No.
4: Not
5: no.
4: responsible. She was sick.
7: It wasn't her fault.
4: Just change your vote.
5: 11-1 doesn't make you right.
3: Amen. 11-1 doesn't make them right. It is crazy. The holdout hopefully is going to succeed, although an emergency hearing at the Supreme Court level is happening. Not the national Supreme Court, the state Supreme Court there. So it's crazy to me that we have this situation where someone was close to being acquitted for killing their own kids. And I think I've talked about it enough on the show, so I'll move on. But I actually believe that my blood starts to boil as I talk about that topic, because I just can't understand how the victimhood nature of our society has gotten this bad, that people seem to claim that this person deserves that level of forgiveness for that heinous of an activity. James Tallarico is in the news. On a podcast, he gushed over non-binary transgender activists and talked about being a white guy and the limitations he has. He keeps saying crazy stuff, and people seem to not care, at least on the left. Hopefully a lot of people here in Texas, where I live, do in fact care. Here we go.
8: I think my colleagues are limited by their experience. And I know that because I, as white straight guy, have the same limitations, those same blinders. Thankfully, I've been able to have some experiences and relationships that have helped take off some of those blinders. But a lot of my colleagues still have, you know, the full set that they were born with. And so the challenge is, how do you lift those blinders for folks?
3: You can't do it. They got to be blind. They got to be confused. They got to be unaware of the things they're saying. There's no way that they are fully aware of the topics they're discussing and just have a different opinion than you, James. There's no way that's possible. They're just blind to the ideas that everybody deserves everything from the government, and no one has to earn anything, and we're screwed in society because the rich, terrible people out there are taking all the stuff, and we just have to take it away from them. I don't know. There's so many policies. Like, James Tallarico wants to go after oil and gas in Texas. A good luck and terrible decision as far as that is concerned, but it's just more of the same from Democrats. By the way, the oil and gas fight that Biden took to the White House wound up being the biggest reason that everything was so freaking expensive a few years ago. I'd hate to see that happen on even just a state level in Texas if Tallarico gets his way at all and becomes a senator, which I still believe. I will say this, because I've struggled back and forth with this idea. I still believe Texas will make the right decision, because Texas can't possibly see its values in this person running for Senate. But I'm worried. I'm worried that enough people will either

0: put this out or willfully be uninformed or doubt the message because of the messenger. A lot of times I see people who try to fight the idea that Tallarico is radical. Just pretend that the things that he's saying and the quotes that are being played of him, his face, his voice, saying the thing are just things that we shouldn't even be paying attention to because the wrong people are delivering the message. It's similar to the Hunter Biden laptop. I've said it before and I'll say it again. If the left, which would never do this, had emerged with that topic, it would have been taken far more seriously than any conservative saying that Hunter Biden's laptop was found, regardless of how legitimate the laptop seemed. But case in point is this debate that happened on CNN, in which there was a back and forth about Tallarico. And one of the things that I thought was sort of the most amusing part of this is you actually hear the person on the left, the person who's trying to make the argument that Tallarico's totally a sane, normal, okay guy, and that nothing he did is at all bad, even though he said and believes a whole lot of things that are crazy. But you hear the person yell that it's not part of his campaign message, which is my favorite part of this discussion. Because essentially, if you were to follow this advice, horrible, terrible advice that you and no one should ever follow, you could understand that certain things are, in fact, the belief system of a person that you might vote into political power. But as long as they're not saying it in their campaign speech, you can just pretend it doesn't exist. That's essentially what this statement is. It's well, he's not saying that part out loud, so we can go ahead and ignore it. And how dare anybody think anything other than that? And I don't know how you argue with someone that says this kind of stuff. Like truthfully, I don't know how you proceed in any sort of valuable way when the person says, as long as it's not part of his campaign, you can't really count it as a thing he believes. Let's play part of this. I'm not sure if this is even exactly the right part, but this is certainly a debate about Texas. It happened on CNN, as I said.
1: I think in terms of the ads and in terms of the midterms, politics is a lot about who you are, and it's also a lot about who you aren't. And the fact is, in Texas, a guy who thinks that God is non-binary and that white men are the biggest domestic terrorist threat in this country is just not going to play. And so Donald Trump is not somebody that says that. They're not panicking. I think you guys aren't very in touch with Texas.
2: Trump called it a tough race.
1: I don't know how much time you all spend in Texas, but that's not going to work. I've spent a lot of time in Texas.
3: The message this week is that Paxton is in trouble. The polls, there are many of them, some good, some bad, but they all seem to indicate a race that is pretty close to tied, if not maybe with Tallarico in the lead. If all of that were the case, why would Ken Paxton be struggling?
1: Because I think you guys are going to call me after this election and realize that this is Beto O'Rourke 2.0. How'd that go? You know?
0: Yeah, there were a lot of data points that seemed to think that Beto was going to do better than he did, although it was closer than people would have wanted it to be. But in that same debate, we go on to hear one of the other crazy leftists say, any of that stuff you're claiming about Tallarico, that God is non-binary, that he thinks white men are bad people and white supremacists, even though he is one, and he had to deal with his own whiteness, none of that is actually a part of his campaign right now, so it doesn't count. And that's the dumbest thing I think I've heard anybody say on that side of the aisle. There was also this about mail-in voting that I kind of liked in the same CNN Abby Phillip episode from the other night. Here we go.
1: This is the country that put a man on the moon. I think we can handle this. I think we're up to the job. And to answer everybody's question, this is about returning to normal. The fact is,
0: yes,
1: the only reason we have the current iteration of mail-in voting that we have is because of the pandemic. And we have not returned to the normalcy levels that we had before the pandemic. Nobody's trying to stop military members from voting. Nobody's trying to stop college students from voting mail-in or seniors or any of it. But the fact is, I think we can all agree, mail-in voting did change after the 2020 pandemic, and it has not returned. We're not in a pandemic anymore, guys. But why is nobody
0: going to
1: be getting ballots?
4: But
1: so this is about returning to normal.
0: Everybody's going to start yelling at Caroline Sunshine for the things that she's saying. How dare she say those things out loud in that room? But it's true. And you know it's true, and I know it's true. They used the pandemic to change a lot of the rules that they should not have changed. And then since then, they have refused to change those rules back, even though the pandemic is very much and has been for a while over. But all right, I'll move on from the Abby Phillip clips, although there's more of them, as I said, and there is the crazy one from this other idiot on this panel saying that if Tallarico doesn't say it as part of his campaign message, you can't count it. Which, by the way, you know, the funniest part of that to me, the double standard of that I love so much, I do actually have the clip. I can go ahead and play it. You know what? Screw it. I shouldn't just talk about it. I should play it.
1: I'm not convinced that that's going to matter to voters. I'm convinced that what's
2: going to
1: matter
2: to voters
1: is they're going to take Paxton and his positions, which I do think Ken needs to get out there and work a little bit harder. Believe that I always say when I come on the show, if you don't go talk to people, they're going to believe the worst about you. Ken needs to get out there and talk to the people. Some of this comes down to how many doors do you knock? Some of it comes down to how many rallies do you hold?
4: That's not really his strong point, though.
2: He's in London like half the time.
4: Yeah, it's like that's not his strong point.
1: And so I think that is my advice, is get out there, go on offense, say who you are, but also be very clear about who James Tallarico is. So, I mean, do you think it's okay that he said that white men are the biggest domestic terrorist threat to this country?
2: Is he campaigning on that? Or was this some comment from like 2019 that was kind of cringe that we've all moved past?
1: Oh, so people aren't held accountable for their past comments?
0: So stupid.
2: Ken Paxton and very...
0: That's Adam Mockler, by the way, who's saying the dumb things on this episode. He's like, was it kind of cringe and did he say it in 2019? He said it more times since then, by the way, because the guy believes a lot of things that he said that he doesn't want to say anymore. You know, my favorite version of a comparison to this actually is... And it's only my favorite because I hate it equally as much. I don't like the truth of either thing. The thing that he's saying and the amount of Americans that might buy into, well, it's not part of his campaign message, so maybe he doesn't believe it anymore. It's the people who tell me what Iran says about their nuclear program, that Iran said they're not building a nuclear weapon, that Iran said this. I had people call my radio show in Houston, Texas, and quote, the Iran government and Iranian leadership. And I thought to myself, that's got to be the dumbest thing I've heard. The people who lie the most, who can't be negotiated with by anyone, who one of the arguments on the left for the lack of value in fighting this war is that you never would get Iran to actually do the things that they'd agree to on paper or agree on paper to the things that they'll tell you in person that they're willing to do. Like the fact that they're such ridiculous liars is immediately removed if they're saying something that side of the aisle likes. It's hilarious. And the same is true of politicians. On the campaign trail, guess what? They lie. They lie more than they do at any other point, even though they just do the worst stuff when they actually have power. But so to say that he's not saying it on the campaign, so it's probably not true anymore, is the dumbest thing I've heard today. And I've heard a lot of pretty dumb things. Although the other dumbest thing that I've seen today is an attempt to still try to find Lindsey Clancy somehow innocent of a horrible and horrific crime. All right, one last thing I want to play before I take a break. This was a question about the war that J.D. Vance was asked yesterday. Will it be over by the midterms? I thought the answer was interesting.
5: What you just said about no negotiations happening with Iran, will this war be over by the time of the midterm elections?
6: Well, Caitlin, again, I wouldn't call it a war. Right now, there is no active shooting. I recognize there have been places where this is flared up. Major combat operations, again, major combat operations lasted for about 6 weeks. And since then, we destroyed, of course, their nuclear facilities with Midnight Hammer. With Epic Fury, we destroyed their defense industrial base for producing weapons and also a lot of their conventional military. And then we made it harder for them to rebuild that nuclear program. But when you ask, when will this end? You're asking me a question like, when will the Iranians stop shooting at ships? I think the reality is, I don't know the answer to that question. You'd have to ask the Iranians. When will the Iranians shooting at ships stop having an effect on world energy markets? And the answer is, it has less effect day by day. So what we're going to do is not depend on the Iranians behaving responsibly or negotiating in good faith. What we're going to do is use the tools that we have at our disposal to ensure that the American people, one, never have to deal with the threat of an Iranian nuclear program, and two, that world energy markets are properly supplied.
0: Yeah, that we stabilize the thing that they're trying to put most in jeopardy. If that happens, then this conflict, this whatever you want to call it, war or whatever it is to whoever out there, it can last as long as it needs to last for Iran to understand that they have no cards to play. And I like that idea. I like the idea of us winning the long-term battle and inevitably getting an agreement that we can validate as often as we need to that they're actually following. All right, quick break, a little bit more coming up. Craig Collins filling in on The Dana Show.
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19: This is the Dana Show. My name is Craig Collins, filling in. Thrilled to be with you. A pilot was arrested on suspicion of stealing a light aircraft, and this headline is ridiculous. Not only did the guy steal the aircraft and he was assumed to be drunk, I think they actually proved he was drunk. But he also crashed very close to a nuclear power plant. This is real. This authorities in Hungary that found this to be the case. I don't know if the guy was aiming for the power plant or luckily at the last second avoided the power plant or just circumstantially landed in a place that happened to be close to it. But that's a hell of a night out. That's a heck of a decision, a set of decision making that causes you to get hammered, to steal somebody's plane, to not be able to fly it as well as you thought. Whether that's because you're hammered or you don't totally know how to do it, and then to just avoid crashing into a nuclear power plant. Like, all things involved, you got to think that this person is lucky to be alive and that a whole lot of people are also lucky to not be more seriously injured. They said he only had minor injuries. I will say one thing, and I shouldn't say this, but I'm going to say this, and kids at home don't, you know, follow advice given in these circumstances. I survived a motorcycle crash without a scratch on me. Somebody ran me over while I was on a motorcycle that had just gone through a stoplight, and then I had to stop because someone was turning in front of me into an apartment complex. The person behind didn't realize it and just drove right over me. And the way I did it was I saw the car coming at me, and instinctively I just pushed up on my pegs, and that lofted me into the air. This is a real story, and I landed on my feet. If you were to survive something like a plane crash, or in my case, a motorcycle crash where the motorcycle was destroyed and you flew like a superhero in the sky and landed off to the side, completely standing up, you kind of think you're invincible. It becomes part of your day-to-day belief is that, you know, you can't die. And that shouldn't be the case. You shouldn't do that. And that's why I said to the kids not to pay attention to this part. But I would think that this guy, much like me, would consider himself a little bit more invincible than you're supposed to be. And then finally, one last story that I saw. I don't know why this is happening. I don't know what you do about this. A Tulsa business owner was speaking out after police arrested a guy that kept going number two in this person's front yard in front of their business, in the lawn in front of their business. I don't know why this happens. I don't know why anybody does this, and I don't want to pick a specific spot for it. I know my dog always poops in the same places, so I guess this guy does too. Luckily, he was arrested. Craig Collins filling in. See you next time on The Dana Show.
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2: 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A deadly scene at Miami International Airport.
3: Noise one, Miami.
4: Looks like we have aircraft overran the runway on 3.
3: Yes, sir.
2: ATC.com describing the moment an Amazon cargo plane crashed off the end of a runway, bursting into flames. Miami-Dade Fire Chief Ray Jadala.
5: The airplane did strike a couple of vehicles that required a couple of victims that were actually trapped in the vehicles.
2: At least five people were killed. Several more were sent to the hospital. The NTSB is investigating. Both American and Iranian forces have fired at ships in the Middle East this weekend as the war in Iran stretches into its seventh month. Energy Secretary Chris Wright tells ABC's This Week that the U.S. has the capability to outgun Iran for as long as it takes.
6: They're clinging on to power as the United States continues to escalate the volume of oil that transits through the Strait of Hormuz. And when you add it together with the bypass pipelines, we're at two-thirds or so of total pre-conflict transits. And the world's had some buffers to not completely, but mostly offset that. So things aren't looking so good for Iran.
2: Even still, the conflict has driven up fuel prices. A gallon of regular is now $4.14 on average, according to Gas Buddy. And the gas station isn't the only place where prices are elevated this Labor Day weekend.
7: Lettuce is up more than 11%, and that's just the tip of the iceberg. Ground beef is now at prices rarely seen, around $6.88 a pound. That's about 10% more moolah from this time last year. And if you thought tomato prices were totally vine, think again. Also more expensive, around $2 a pound, up about 12%. And strawberries can really jam up your budget too, up about 8%, now around $2.40 for a 12-ounce package.
2: ABC's Andrew Dimbert. Speaking of Labor Day, the roads are expected to be busy as people head home from vacation. 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
2: In Nepal, about a week and a half after that devastating flooding,
10: 75 Americans are among the nearly 5,000 people still missing.
11: Deployed troops have been carrying out search and rescue operation and relief.
10: But amidst the hope, there is enormous anguish. The terrain across a large swath of land, covering some 60 miles along the border with Nepal and China, unrecognizable.
2: ABC's Marcus Moore. Labor Day weekend is a time for kicking back, heading to the beach, and yes, maybe cracking open an alcoholic beverage or two. But according to a new study published in The Lancet, prolonged alcohol use could be tied to a higher risk of certain cancers, such as liver cancer and breast cancer.
12: This is information that you can use to reconsider how you look at alcohol. It doesn't mean that you need to avoid or you can't have another glass of wine. But in medicine, in the emergency room, and in life in general, we're making decisions based on risk and benefit. This study adds information to that calculation. If you're looking for straightforward advice, you can look to the American Cancer Society for alcohol prevention or cancer reduction risks. They say just tend to avoid alcohol. And they say if you do drink, no more than 2 drinks a day for men and no more than 1 drink a day for women.
2: ABC News medical correspondent Dr. Darian Sutton. At the Met Opera in New York, auditions for a snake.
13: She's very lovely. She's lovely and would be a great model for sure. I'm just not sure.
2: That's snake handler Zoe Ziegfeld. The show is about Coney Island in the 1950s. I'm Mike Dubusky, ABC News.
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2: Now, it's Red Eye Radio. Gary McNamara and Eric Harley talk about everything from politics to social issues and news of the day. 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
3: All across America, we are Red Eye Radio. He is Eric Harley, and I'm Gary McNamara. Good morning. Hi. Hello. Well, let me see. We're in 2026. The Kaepernick thing started 10 years ago. And as you know, I've been anticipating all throughout preseason. I don't care about football anymore. I care about the politics in football or whatever it's going to be in.
4: Right.
3: It's like the WNBA. It's even though I did watch last week on Friday, it's the only sporting event I've watched in a long time. I watched the Indiana Fever.
4: Hmm.
3: And it's entertaining. Caitlin Clark is extremely entertaining.
4: Right, yeah.
3: So is Kelsey Mitchell. I mean, it's very entertaining, especially with the three-pointers they're taking.
4: Yeah.
3: They're not shy at all about it. So,
4: yeah.
3: Really it's the, as well, we'll call it the WDSA now.
4: Mm-hmm.
3: I love the politics in sports. A lot of people say, and I even said it way back then, it sort of turned me off the politics in sports. I've learned to embrace it. Because it's so much fun.
4: Yeah.
3: Kaepernick speaking up again. And this is fantastic. Calls Roger Goodell, calls the NFL a bunch of hypocrites. It's all performative. They really don't care.
4: Well, isn't all sports performative?
3: No, they're...
4: Technically?
3: Not the sports portion of it.
4: Mm.
3: Their proclamations against, because they're doing it again, love, no hate... stop racism, and he says it's strictly performative. It's not what the NFL believes, that the NFL actually doesn't believe it, that the NFL is actually racist.
4: Mm-hmm.
3: And it was interesting because Fox News had an article where they talked about, and I remember this so well, they said, the NFL puts out propaganda, and it's like, what does Kaepernick do? It's like, he goes, most notably, Kaepernick participated in a Netflix docuseries in which he compared the NFL, remember this, the NFL scouting combine to a slave auction.
4: Mm-hmm.
3: Before they put you on the field, teams poke, prod, and examine you, searching for any defect that might affect your performance, Kaepernick narrated. No boundary respected, no dignity left intact. What they don't want you to understand is what's being established is a power dynamic. The scene then shifts to one in which players transform into enslaved black men in shackles while white slave masters bid on them and whip them. Meanwhile, Kaepernick, after believing that's what the NFL is about, has continued to try to return to the NFL for the last 10 years. Not this year, though. I haven't heard him say he wants to come back this year.
4: No.
3: And so it's like, No,
4: I think he's vying to be the commissioner now.
3: But I just love how he just pounded on Goodell and everything else. Goodell trying. It's like, when will these people understand? You cannot cater to the left. If we're going to support these victims here. We're going to support these victims because we're against the oppressors. Now you're the oppressor, Roger Goodell. You're an oppressor. You're a slave master.
4: Well, the WNBA is about to enter that territory because it's like, you know what? I'll just wear a T-shirt. That'll end everything. If I just wear a T-shirt to the game.

0: everything will be fine. It'll all be over. Everybody will have spoken their mind and minds, and we can move on now. There's no moving on.
1: No. There's going to be no
0: moving on. No. Until a transgender is on a team. I'm sorry, every team. And you can't just have one. Because if other transgenders try out for the team and they're clearly outperforming biological females, well, you're going to have to put them on the team.
1: What I love is social media the last couple of days, because they keep trying to resurrect it. You know, Royce White and Cantor, well, and unless they take, unless they take hormones, unless they take estrogen,
0: and unless they
1: cut off their body parts, well, then they can't play in the WNBA. And they got blasted going, hey, you're
0: That's
1: an idiot. Your own rules forbid that.
0: Yes. Not only do they forbid it in your sport, but you go back to the Obama administration. Barack Obama set the tone.
1: Yep. As we said yesterday.
0: For students, the joint edict between, and this is for public schools, between the Department of Education and the Department of Justice. The student does not need the parent's permission. The student does not need anything from a doctor. The student does not need to go through any kind of hormone therapy or anything. The student only needs to proclaim, this is who I am, and now, this is my name.
1: Right.
0: And you, the administrators of the schools, have to abide by it. And you cannot make even special arrangements if they are traveling with sports teams.
1: Right.
0: No special arrangements in bathrooms. Nope. Which, and we remember this well.
1: Hotel rooms.
0: This edict came down during a back and forth at the Fort Worth ISD, just down the road, just west of our studios.
1: Mm-hmm.
0: And they were finding some middle ground. They were going to make arrangements, and it was only one transgender student, but they said this will be the case going forward. And what we'll do is we'll have a bathroom, a single stall bathroom for that student. And it was only a few days later when the joint edict came down and said, nuh-uh, no. And the Department of Justice was on board this joint edict, because if you do not abide by it, we consider that a violation of the students' rights. So, to the WNBA, as you point out, Gary, can't do that because you can't have the hormone thing. That the sport forbids that. Your own rules forbid that. But the rules of the left, the playbook, forbids that, and you can't have that.
1: Yeah.
0: Because the next liberal administration, I don't know if that will be a Republican liberal or a Democrat liberal, the way the GOP is going, but the next liberal administration that comes in and says, hey, we're gonna pick up this joint edict again, and that's going to be the rule in public schools. It's not over. It's going to happen. The next liberal administration will move toward this, then that will set the tone even for your organization. Now, while the government doesn't control your organization, there will be some pressure for you to abide by the DSA playbook.
1: And that's the thing that's so entertaining, is the fact, especially with the WNBA, is the fact that, you know, they won't follow their own rules. The left won't follow their own rules. And that's what's happening on social media. And it's funny because so many on the left, because they don't do any research at all. You know, they hear a slogan and they go with it.
0: Mm-hmm.
1: But they actually don't know what their own rules are.
0: Mm-hmm.
1: So they come out and go, well, then you need to do that. And then they're reminded, no, you can't do that. Well, what do you mean? No, don't you even know your own rules? And then they disappear.
0: Yeah,
1: they disappear from social media. They realize, oh, I don't even know what I'm talking about.
0: Of course.
1: And that's what's so entertaining. And with Kaepernick, and we called it early on, he's just about making sure the police follow the rules. What a load of horse manure that was.
0: That's garbage.
1: It's garbage. We had said it. Remember, was it the Miami Herald reporter that pounded him when he started talking about Q?

0: Cuba and how great Cuba was and everything else. And we said, no, he's a socialist Marxist. That's what he is. And he's promoting a socialist Marxist ideology and wishes to do it in the NFL. And we went through. And thank goodness to, and we mentioned this yesterday, Heather McDonald, that went through how many people, because when you put the numbers to, when you actually put the numbers out, you know, we live in a society, whether somebody throws out something, well, racism is systemic and the violence of police against the citizenry, especially minorities, is just risen to a level that is unacceptable. What's that level? You know, the same thing that we've heard now. Now you're not hearing as much panic on the whole data centers as people come out and say, well, no, here's what's actually happening. They provide their own power. They're recycling the water. They use less than, you know, golf courses use or almond farmers in California. This is, you know, necessary. But we live in a society that you throw out something, everybody panics. They scream like that one girl in the yellow raincoat when Trump was elected the first time. That's basically the nation that, you know, a significant portion of this nation. But when you actually look at it and the facts come out later on, you saw what Kaepernick was trying to do. You know, the whole NFL is racist. It's a bunch of masters and slave owners. And they, my favorite was when he said, they poke, prod, and examine you. They're looking for any defect that might affect your performance. No kidding.
1: Yeah. It's all about performance.
0: All it's about is your physical performance, your mental preparation and your physical performance on the field.
1: Yes.
0: So, yes, whether you're sick, drawing blood, that would be poked and prodded, right? They're not just taking, they're not, it's not a cattle prod.
1: It's Jerry Jones may have used a couple.
0: Oh, okay.
1: Maybe.
0: Right. It's a needle to examine your blood work, as they do each and every year for every single football player to make sure that they're healthy.
1: Yes.
0: And so, I mean, it's just, it's hilarious. And then trying to make it, you know, and then in the documentary, taking it from the NFL to then white masters of slave owners whipping them. That's not propaganda. Is that actually what the NFL is? Is that what professional sports actually is? Was Kaepernick actually, you know, on point there in any way? No, he was BSing you.
1: Well, for years after he was no longer worthy of playing in the NFL, he tried to get back to that slavery, did he not?
0: Yeah.
1: What he calls slavery.
0: Yes. He wanted back, well, you know what it was? Stockholm Syndrome.
1: Oh, yeah. Right.
0: I made that up as
1: empathy
0: I went along.
1: For his, what he believes are his captors.
0: Right, exactly.
1: Why would you try so hard to get back in if that's what it was?
0: And that's where it falls apart. Everything that liberals do is so easy to tear apart and have so much fun with. And so, as you know, if you've been listening to the show the last 10 years, you know that when it gets to July, into July and August, you know, my antenna is up going, okay, where's Kaepernick? Where's Kaepernick? Where's Kaepernick? And I was so happy to see that he came out again and so happy to see that he blasted Roger Goodell, because they came out the other day. Well, they're going to allow the NFL teams now to continue doing, you know, don't hate, love, all that. But as we said last year, we realize and we agree with the NFL doing that now. I've changed my mind because I realize that the NFL, if you're targeting the true racism in this country, you have to be targeting the Democrats. And it's about time that the NFL started attacking the Democrats, and we believe that's why Kaepernick is actually mad, is because they're targeting the hate of the left. That's what the NFL must be doing, because that's where it's coming from in the NFL, and Roger Goodell is a very intelligent human being, and it's so obvious to see where the racism and the misogyny is coming from today from the left that that has to be where Roger Goodell is going, right?
1: Sure. Yeah.
0: So much fun.
1: Good luck, Kaepernick. I don't know where the money is, but clearly this is a money thing.
0: He's got his memoirs coming out.
1: You know, and so it's, you know, you get paid by Nike to be a protester. Man, I wish I would have known.

0: I used to protest going to work. If I could get paid for being a protester, and ironically, a protester who protests work,
1: well,
0: that would be a great job.
1: I read the other day Nike isn't doing too good.
0: Mm, that's too bad.
1: Apparently making that decision to get involved in politics instead of sports.
0: Oh, just don't do it, I guess, is what they should do, right?
1: Don't do it.
0: Just don't.
1: Just don't.
0: Just don't.
1: Don't. Just don't.
0: Just don't. I haven't seen a lot of their, well, I don't see a lot. I rarely see commercials. I can't remember the last commercial I saw.
1: Yeah.
0: It was a digital commercial somewhere. But on my YouTube, I pay for no commercials. And I'm trying to think of anything that I've seen. Maybe a preview when we watched a movie on one of the streamers. A preview of another movie, I think, maybe a trailer.
1: I think they're only sponsor now the robot athletes.
0: Yeah. Oh, my gosh. I was watching they had the international robot games going on, it was actually live during our show. So they had a camera. Reuters had a camera basically inside this. It didn't look like, I don't know how big the venue was. But there was one robot, they go over to this one little stage area, and the one there were some smaller robots, looked like kid-sized robots, and they're playing soccer. And I'm telling you right now, the red team was crushing it. The blue team was just sucking wind. Every time the red team put the ball in, they scored like 6 goals just in the 30 seconds I was watching, and I thought, if that were real soccer, they'd rule the world. and then it pans over to this martial arts thing, and it's not two robots going at, it's just one robot demonstrating all these martial arts moves. And it tries to do a roundhouse. It goes to do the roundhouse and ends up flat on its stomach and can't get up. Like 6 guys had to come out and pick the thing up.
1: And everybody saw the one where the robot ran right into the barrier and then fell back on his, wait a minute, I'm assuming the gender of a robot, its back. And then the abdomen just sparks like crazy.
0: Yeah, yeah, no, it's horrible. Look, that's not going to happen in my lifetime. It may happen in somebody else's lifetime, but not in mine. They're not taking over.
1: We are Red Eye Radio.
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0: When I was diagnosed with Hodgkin lymphoma, I had so many questions. 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
10: My name is Erica. 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My oldest called me and said, Kaysen got burnt. I said, how bad is it? 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Before we could see Kaysen, the trauma doctor came in and said he needs to go to Shriners.
11: To survive a burn injury and to return to life unafraid and full of joy and be who you're supposed to be is what we strive to deliver to our patients. 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
12: I wouldn't do anything else.
13: We're just so thankful that Kaysen is still here, because things can change in the blink of an eye.
10: Go online right now to loveshriners.org.
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1: And he is Eric Carley, and I'm Gary McNamara. Wow, well, the president said it yesterday. 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
1: Wow. Trump said it.
2: Yeah?
1: Yeah. I couldn't care less about forcing Iran to accept a deal.
2: Mm-hmm.
1: That's not why he's doing any of this.
2: Yeah.
1: It should have been from day one, unconditional surrender. It seems like that's where he is heading now. But he emphasized it. Donald Trump said Tuesday night that he was not interested in forcing Iran to agree to a deal to end the war and questioned why the Iranian people were not rising up against their government after U.S. forces completed a fresh round of strikes.
2: Yeah. Well, it's, you know, I've always wondered, I've always had, I don't even know if I could call it a theory. I mean, I guess it could be a theory. I don't know how subscribed I am to the theory, but it would make sense that after the initial bombing that kills the Ayatollah, you go in, you wait to see what intel can bring you, what Mossad intel can bring you, what the U.S. intel can bring you, as to who's left, who's in charge, what the pecking order will be. And that is going to take a minute. And I'm wondering if they've learned something new, or I would be more inclined to subscribe to the next theory, and that would be what Politico wrote about the other day. And it's Politico. Yeah, I know, they're left. But they're talking about Republicans that basically are just not happy with the performance on Iran when it comes to the president, and that it is a domestic pressure coming from the president just a couple of months, 2 months now from the election. So, or maybe a combination of both. The intel is probably, you know, more and more. Every day you gather more, and you're going to have to at some point make a decision on what you're going to do. And it is about regime change. It is about taking down whoever is in charge, taking them out. And I don't know what happens next, but at some point you've got to get control of their uranium. And again, I think that's, you know, down the road a bit. But the fact that we started striking them again this past weekend, just days ago, the fact that he's talking a different game now, It stands to reason they've got new intel that tells them this could be, you know, this could be doable. Or there's a new strategy that says, you know what, we just need to keep pounding them until they do give.
1: Well,
2: I can't tell you.
1: Yeah. I think part of it's an acceptance of the fact that this cannot go away before the midterms.
2: Yeah.
1: So you might as well do what you wanted to do from the beginning.
2: Right.
1: You know, when you got the memorandum of understanding, I don't think there's a Republican out there that looked at that and said, my God, if you would have told me in February, this is what you were going to agree to, which would have refunded Iran.
2: Yeah.
1: that was pure panic from the administration just trying to get any deal so Trump could say, see, I'm a deal maker and I stopped it, when actually, as we called it earlier, it was a George Costanza negotiation. You had negotiated backwards stuff you already had before the war. You were negotiating less than what you had before the war.
3: Mm-hmm.
1: And it didn't cut it anywhere in the Republican Party. And it was done because they were trying to end it, you know, at least, you know, 3 or 4 months before before the midterms. Now, knowing that it's not probably going to end, you can't come to a deal because, you know, one of the things out there right now, whether it's the trade deal with Canada, I mean, one of the things is, you know, Carney refused it because he realizes that he believes it could hurt not having a deal with Canada, could hurt the Republicans in the midterm and hurt Trump.
3: Hmm.
1: And that's what his goal is. And the goal of the Iranians is to wait out Trump till after the midterms and, you know, and have, Democrat leadership in, which they believe the Democrat leadership will do anything to appease the Iranian regime because they already have, as we know, with Biden and Obama, they did.
3: Mm-hmm.
1: They actually gave them, you know, cash. So the fact is, you might as well go for what you want to do without getting, you know, ground troops in there, which is the economic sanctions on them, basically starving them of everything. And if they attack, then you can attack. He doesn't need, by the way, every time Iran, somebody wrote to me and said, well, he's not getting approval from Congress. He doesn't need to.
3: No.
1: Especially now, he doesn't. You don't hear any of that talk. They wrote to me, how come we're hearing this talk about him going to Congress? Because every time Iran attacks us, the president does not need permission from Congress to attack back.
3: Right. Look, you know? I don't want to go dark, Brandon, but I think especially if the Democrats take either the House or Senate, it's going to be a dark winter for Iran, because between November 4th and the time the new Congress is seated, there's probably going to be a nonstop effort to get as much done as they can. I don't know what that looks like. And I also don't know, again, there's still the question of what do we have in terms of inventory on the defensive side. I don't know how much of that is true. I don't know if there's going to be a re-upping of that. I don't know if John Ratcliffe's trip to Russia recently is, you know, again, part of, you know, telling Russia stay out of it because we're about to go full on. Don't get in our way. I have no idea, but certainly there was movement in the last 2 weeks. And I think really starting with Ratcliffe's trip to Russia, it stands to reason it had just as much to do with Iran as it did Ukraine. And I think right now you can see that because you can, or at least there's this correlation. I have no idea, you know, if it's a direct correlation or not, but it's happening. The timing you can't deny. So we'll see what happens with Iran. But I think you're right. It was, you know what? We're not going to win back anybody. Let's not, at the very least, let's not lose our base, but let's focus on the mission. Domestically, wars are hard to win with the people, with your constituents. It doesn't matter what it is, an ongoing war, only because the question mark remains and hangs until you've defeated your enemy and accomplish your goal, which we don't know how long that will take. So if you put that into play again and say, let's just keep doing what we have to do with Iran here to defeat them and just stay consistent in that effort. So at the very least, we don't, our base is not disenchanted with what's going on national defense.
1: Well,
3: that's something you can't afford to lose.
1: And forget about the politics for a moment. The substance is, if you can take down 99% of the Iranian regime, if they're going to target now, because he came out, he said, look, quote, we're not trying to force Iran to the bargaining table, end of quote, dismissing reports about the same, because you'd seen it.
3: Yeah.
1: Well, Trump's really going after them heavy in order to get a deal. And he goes, no, I'm not looking for a deal this time. He said he couldn't care less if Iran signs signs a worthless deal or worthless to them agreement. He said he preferred the U.S. position now and once again claimed to have almost total control of the Strait of Hormuz while reiterating Iran's economy was collapsing. The substance of doing it could reverberate for generations of what happens to the Middle East. There's still the because to me, the entire thing of what we originally thought in that, you know, first 8 minutes, was it the 8 minute speech that he gave?
3: Mm-hmm.
1: Was the fact of, okay, this is all part of Trump's plan to get rid of Iran, let, you know, the opposition in charge get nations signing Abraham Accords and actually get peace in the Middle East.
3: Yeah.
1: If you could do it, that would be huge. It would be monumental. And forget about the politics of today, whether the Republicans, you know, lose in November because of the war or not. I don't think the war itself, I think it's prices that will hurt the Republicans.
3: I think you're right on that. I think as we get closer and closer, and in recent weeks, I think that's been really has risen to the top as pricing. The war isn't so much, you know, the, I think the public sees that. And quite frankly, if you've priced in, I don't know, you know, in our neighborhood, whatever it is, $3.79 a gallon, whatever. If you priced in the current price of gasoline and it's not going to move much either way, then accomplish the mission. Move on with the mission.
1: Accomplish the mission. And if you want to go down in history as a president, what would be remembered if you brought, if you were the one that initiated the destruction of Iran that brought peace to the Middle East.
3: And,
1: so
3: yeah,
1: so,
3: and you just mentioned something, the Abraham Accords and everything else, because all of those neighboring nations, and I said this months ago, but it bears repeating here going with what you said on that, and that is if they lose trust in you, if they lose trust in the Trump administration, then that starts to fall apart. That starts to erode. The path that I think he probably set in front of them when he made that trip to the Middle East before bombing Iran. He made the trip to the Middle East. He did not go to Israel on that trip. There was a very clear mission for that trip. And I would believe that if they believe you're not going to accomplish this, that you're just, for whatever reason, for domestic political reasons, you're not going to move forward with this mission, that you're just kind of going to give up, that you lose that chance to keep them at the table. And that's not something that, that's just one more part of it. And I think right now the balance is they're looking at it and probably their internals are showing, you know, you're going to have to, you're going to have to accomplish this mission one way or the other. So move forward. Do that. Be consistent in that effort.
1: Your goal to get the substance and for this president, the legacy.
3: Yes.
1: In the history books.
3: Yes.
1: You get
3: and it's because, a legacy because, that belongs to all.
1: Right.
3: If you think about it, that would the benefit of that legacy spreads to all three nations across the world.
1: Right. No, I meant the legacy for the president.
3: No, that's what I was saying.
1: Right.
3: His legacy, that his the essence of that legacy, it benefits all three nations.
1: Yeah, Percy, I don't care about the legacy. I care about the substance of what you get, which would be peace in the Middle East.
3: That's exactly what I was saying.
1: Yeah. Yeah. We are Red Eye Radio.
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3: If he is to accomplish this goal.
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4: who, right. 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
3: Yes. Like, yeah, no, that's it. 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
13: 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From ABC News, I'm Mike Dubusky. A deadly plane crash this weekend at Miami International Airport.
14: With millions traveling for Labor Day, an Amazon-operated cargo plane overshooting the runway.

0: Wait, at Miami International Airport, killing five people and injuring five others. 60 firefighters racing to the scene. Miami-Dade Fire Rescue saying the plane struck multiple vehicles and then caught fire.
1: ABC's Melissa Adan. Amazon says it's cooperating with the NTSB investigation into the crash. A high-profile meeting in Ukraine between President Volodymyr Zelensky and U.S. envoys Jared Kushner and Steve Witkoff. The two men were in Moscow on Saturday meeting with Russian President Vladimir Putin, discussing the future of the war in Ukraine. Here's Witkoff.
2: We came to see President Putin first. We needed to hear where he stood. We had good, concrete conversation with him, which we advised President Zelensky and his team about. Both sides have to come to a resolution here, and my job with and Jared's job together is to bring the parties together, to narrow the issues between them, to create good communication channels.
1: Iran says they are no longer going to engage in, quote, proportionate responses after trading strikes with the U.S. this weekend. ABC's foreign correspondent Marcus Moore has details.
3: As a new wave of strikes this weekend targets vessels in the Strait of Hormuz, prompting escalating threats. The U.S. hitting three Iranian tankers in the strait and one near Karg Island. Iran calling the strikes a war crime and retaliated by targeting U.S. ships and oil tankers in the Strait of Hormuz.
1: Police in Ohio now say they have a man in custody who apparently lunged at Amy Acton, who's running for governor in that state. The man, identified as 38-year-old Patrick Havas, was armed with handguns and other weapons at the time, according to authorities. Acton was not hurt in the incident. And one more day, the Labor Day weekend, with roads expected to be crowded in the afternoon. You're listening to ABC News.
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1: An attorney for Corey Walsh says the Illinois woman was suffering from a psychotic episode when she allegedly murdered her 2-year-old son and then tried to take her own life. Prosecutors say Walsh, who's been charged with murder, was very interested in the recent trial of Lindsay Clancy, which ended in a mistrial last week. Court documents say Walsh was actively discussing the Clancy case just hours before she allegedly killed her son. Street takeovers have become a growing concern in several cities, where young people in performance cars take over intersections by doing donuts and generally driving dangerously. That's why in Los Angeles, Police Chief Jim McDowell says
6: the Los Angeles Police Department launched Operation Street Sweeper. Through strategic planning, intelligence gathering, and the use of drone technology, we accurately predicted locations of 4 separate street takeovers.
1: Over the weekend, the LAPD made hundreds of arrests during apparent takeovers, impounded about 200 cars. This after 4 separate teen takeovers converged on one location. Coco Gauff is getting ready to take the court this Labor Day at the U.S. Open. ESPN analyst Jeannie Bouchard says she's been doing well so far.
7: She's looked really solid this tournament. She's won every match in straight sets. And the biggest thing I look for is when she's serving well, the rest of her game just falls into place.
1: On the men's side, Bouchard says Carlos Alcaraz also doing well despite being sidelined by a wrist injury earlier this year. I'm Mike Dubusky, ABC News.
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1: 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Gary McNamara and Eric Hurley talk about everything from politics to social issues and news of the day. Whether you're up late or you're just starting your day, welcome to the show from the Relief Factor Studios. 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
2: All across America, we are Red Eye Radio. He is Eric Hurley, and I'm Gary McNamara. Good morning.
3: Welcome.
2: This was really interesting yesterday. This was in the Toronto Sun.
3: All right.
2: Canada's standard of living has largely stagnated, falling farther behind the United States. Now, this isn't like in the last couple of months. This is since 2014. Now, the Fraser Institute, which is a conservative think tank, probably most well-known here in the United States putting out every year the wait times to get medical treatment in Canada. You know, to go see a specialist, whatever. You know, I've told the story about how the, and I used to like my old doctor a lot. I mean, I really, you know, liked my primary doctor, but the organization that, you know, that the medical group that owned all of them closed everything down in DFW, everything. And so my doctor, who is a few months, my old doctor was a few months older than I am, you know, I can't find him. He hasn't started practicing, and, you know, I had appointments coming up, prescriptions to be refilled, and don't know, you know, how to find a new primary doctor, and I did. And find a new primary doctor, I could have made the appointment the next day or the next working day that he was working. But I was in within a week to my new primary doctor, and, you know, recommended me to a specialist just because they're doing, you know, they do the whole new workup on you because they want to see yourself, you know, so I have to do the, you know, the heart specialist, get the EKG and everything else. I have no problems, folks. I want to make that clear. I could have gone in by next Monday, but I'll be out of town. So I did it the next Monday, but no problem. They had all days next week where I could go in to a specialist like that to get it done. Everything was done so quickly. I mean, it was unbelievable. I was telling you off the air. I wasn't even going to bring this up until I saw this article. Just like, it's just done so quickly here. You get your stuff that you want, you know, boom, boom, boom, boom, boom. And when you see the wait times for specialists in Canada at times, but that's what the Fraser Institute is known for. The Fraser Institute also found the sharpest decline occurred post-2014, meaning during the decade the Justin Trudeau government was in power. The gap in living standards. Now, we know this because when did it come out, Eric? About 6 months ago? Remember that Mississippi, there isn't any state that isn't doing better than Canada, including, you know, Mississippi. They always thought Mississippi is
4: the poor state. Yeah.
2: It's the poor state. Mississippi is doing better than any Canadian province. The gap in living standards between Canada and the U.S. has more than doubled over the past quarter century, with Canada increasingly lagging behind the U.S., according to the new study. The study compared real inflation-adjusted GDP per person in Canada to the United States, a widely accepted measure of the standard of living in both countries from 1999 to 2024. It found in 1999, real GDP per person in Canada was, I'll round it off, $48,000 compared to $59,000 in the United States in constant Canadian dollars, a gap of almost $11,000. By 2024, the gap had increased to $23,000. $59,000 in Canada, $83,000 in the United States. The study noted the steepest decline.

0: decline started in 2014 when Canada's real GDP per person as a share of the U.S. economy fell from 83.1% in that year to 71.5% in 2024. This reflects the fact per person GDP growth in Canada largely stagnated during this time, while growth continued in the United States at a strong pace. From 2014 to 2024, GDP per person in Canada grew at just 3.2% compared to 20.1% in the United States. Despite some early hopes prior to 2024, Canada has made virtually no economic progress relative to the United States and has instead fallen further behind where it stood at the turn of the century. It's absolutely clear Canadian policymakers have failed to create an environment where we can prosper, said Jake Fuss, the co-author of the study for the Fraser Institute. Remember, this is a Canadian think tank. This is a Toronto Sun reporting this. Squandering the Canadian Century, Part 1, author of the study, Squandering the Canadian Century, Part 1, Comparing Economic Performance in Canada to the United States. The study found the Canadian economy lagging behind the U.S. in numerous other areas. For example, in 2010, the earliest year of comparable data, inflation-adjusted median employment income was $6,000 higher in the United States than in Canada, which increased to $8,000 by 2024. From 1994 to 2024, Canada experienced a decline in private sector employment as a share of total employment from 81.2% to 78.5%, meaning the public sector grew faster than the private sector, while in the U.S. the reverse happened. Private sector employment increased 85.8% to 86.5%. So there you go.
1: All right.
0: From 1999 to 2025, labor productivity, the ability of an economy to transfer raw materials and other inputs into goods and services, which is a key driver of economic growth, more than doubled in the U.S. compared to Canada, increasing by 67.9% in the United States compared to 26.7% in Canada. Canada also experienced a rapid decline in business investment in Canada relative to the U.S. from 2017 to 2024, another key driver of productivity, falling from nearly 90 cents per worker for every dollar invested in the U.S. to 54 cents. So there you go. It should be noted that while the GDP per capita is the best, per capita is the most common tool used to determine a country's standard of living, critics say it fails to capture the quality of life experienced by the average person. Sorry, the quality of life is the money I have in my pocket. They're going to say, you know, because they have free health care. Well, right. Fraser Institute's going to go, yeah, but what about waiting times? If you can't get in.
1: Well, if you say free, but also it's not really accessible in the way that it needs to be needed. It needs to be used, rather. If you need something serious, the wait times go up. If you're healthy, it's free, and you can go around telling your friends, hey, it's all free, until you actually need something that's serious, and the waiting times start to go up. That's not access to health care. That's access to a waiting line.
0: Yeah. So there you go. Well, it's a warning for this embrace of socialism.
1: Yeah.
0: It was weird yesterday. You saw the two Democrats crossed over to move that bill forward. Then I think more Democrats jumped on it at the end for the final vote to say no part of socialism is good. No part of socialism is good at the same time.
1: Right. The resolution vote yesterday.
0: Right. Yeah. That at the same time, I saw this from Jacob Perry, a senior advisor to various Republican campaigns, saying, I spent 20 years electing Republicans. Donald Trump is America's first socialist president. The government owns stakes in over 30 companies now, the biggest share of our only rare earth miner, veto power over U.S. Steel, and now a third of the Venezuelan oil venture. And we talked about this yesterday, the split that you're seeing in the Republican Party.
1: Right.
0: And it's real.
1: It's a real, and it's, and it's a growing concern.
0: Yeah. So, as a, so it was the same day. I think he wrote that on that day because of the conference coming out.
1: Yeah, for the vote.
0: Yeah, because Republicans came out and said, we're completely against socialism.
1: Yeah.
0: Totally against it. Well.
1: No. No. You know, and that's it. It's about the ideas and the actions of government and the people in government. It's not about the people.
0: Yeah.
1: Your actions define you.
0: Did you see, too, that I think the numbers came out yesterday. It was the most expensive August for gasoline for any August in our history.
1: Right.
0: Gas,
1: you know, that first week of August used to be, I don't know if it still is, one of the busiest driving seasons because parents get their last vacation with their kids in that first week of August before school goes back. I don't know if that's still the case, but then the driving season ends, and think about that. Typically what you see is demand goes down, right, and that will be the case up until mid to late November.
0: I mean, holidays. I saw it started coming down a little bit here the last week.
1: Right.
0: We were down. That's probably the
1: settlement. I don't know. I haven't looked at the forces behind it.
0: But up north, though.
1: Yeah.
0: They don't start school for another week.
1: Yeah.
0: So it depends on where you are in the country. Mm-hmm. But by the time everybody's back in school, supposed to come down. We'll see whether it comes down.
1: Yeah, because usually it's Labor Day.
0: Because of supply and demand.
1: Yeah, usually it's Labor Day before that happens. Yep. And then you'll see a spike around Thanksgiving and then later around Christmas for a week or two. But then we have to think about, speaking of our friends in the north, heating oil.
0: Yeah, yeah. You start switching over.
1: Mm-hmm.
0: When I'm back in a couple of weeks, it's like when I was back, what was it, last week, the week before? I said, well, no more shorts when I come back in late September.
1: Yeah.
0: It'll be cold.
1: Right.
0: But for the first time ever, the national average for regular gasoline stayed above $4 per gallon every single day of August. Hmm. The national average hovered around $4.05 to $4.09 per gallon through the end of the month, eclipsing the previous August record of roughly $3.94 from 2024. That's why the president was so passionate about the Venezuelan thing. Again, you know, he was trying to make it seem like there was an immediate impact, and there's not going to be an immediate impact of that, as we now know, and, you know, because that's years away.
1: Right.
0: You know, Ted Cruz was talking about that yesterday, and I saw Glenn Beck say the president called him yesterday, not understanding why Republicans aren't, you know, jumping on this and promoting it like crazy.
1: Hmm. Yeah.
0: And it's like, what can I say? I mean, there's so many. You announce something, but how close are we to it? Even if you're for the United States taking equity part ownership in a foreign company, you know, because that's the problem that he has with his own populace, as we have said, that you're going to have the populace come out and say, why is the U.S. government taking equity in a foreign oil company instead of bolstering American oil companies and the withdrawal of oil here that will help American workers?
1: Right.
0: You know, first it's meat. First he's saying we're going to let Europe dump meat, you know, into the United States, which ticked off farmers here.
1: And it's not even good meat.
0: It's European meat, exactly.
1: And if you don't eat your meat, you can't have your pudding.
0: Right.
1: How can you have your pudding if you don't eat your meat?
0: And then this, where it's just like, you know, there is no... Even the problem is not just the socialist aspect of it, it's the populist aspect of it, where the president said, my only goal is to create jobs in the United States, even if it raises prices.
1: Right.
0: And well, these are two things in the last 2 weeks that are completely the opposite of what you've been promoting. That's a huge problem.
1: Yeah.
0: We are Red Eye Radio.
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0: Oh, yeah.
1: Making sure that we have heard you and that we are adjusting and working and moving at warp speed to modernize our data systems at USDA.
0: Agriculture Secretary Brooke Rollins with the announcement Tuesday at the Farm Progress Show in Boone, Iowa. The plan comes after a series of listening sessions with producers through the month of August.
1: It's a call for government technology that feels as intuitive and trustworthy as the best digital experience that you use every day outside of your interface with USDA.
0: Components of the plan include modernizing data reporting experiences through methods such as pre-filled applications, a pilot program to enhance crop acreage and yield estimations, modernizing tech infrastructure, and integrating data and tech platforms, and expanding trust and transparency with producers. I'm Rod Bain reporting for the U.S. Department of Agriculture in Washington, D.C.
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0: We are Red Eye Radio. He is Eric Cronin. I'm Gary McNamara. House Minority Leader Hakeem Jeffries said he was blindsided after two Democrats defected and joined the Republicans to force a vote on a resolution condemning socialism. In a 210-208 vote, Democrat Representatives Dan Golden and Marie Glusenkamp Perez joined the Republicans to advance a resolution. Later on Tuesday, the House adopted the resolution 220-192-2. So,
1: yeah,
0: the House on Tuesday adopted a resolution to denounce socialism in all its forms.
1: That's right.
0: Well, so we're going to become a completely, totally free market economy?
1: I'm sure that's going to happen starting tomorrow.
0: In a political message exercise ahead of the November elections, of course, what it is, because that's what you want. You want them on record. The House adopted a resolution in a 220-192-2 vote with 8 Democrats voting with the Republicans in favor. 2 Democrats were present. GOP leader scheduled the vote after Democrat primary voters embraced a number of Democratic socialist candidates. Republicans connected those wins to their own push to pass President Trump's signature voting regulations bill, the Save America Act. The resolution also reaffirms our support for legislation that has been stalled for months in the Senate, where it lacks even a simple majority to support. Mm-hmm. Jeffries flipped out and cracked down on Representative Golden and Marie Perez. The decision by two of our colleagues to blindside the entire House Democrat caucus and join with the Republican majority to pass a procedural vote on the brink of failing represents a significant breach of trust. It necessitates a serious response, and we have asked the Committee on Caucus Rules to take this up in short order, whatever that means.
1: Whatever. Whatever.
2: We're going to...
0: All right. Well, so the Republicans on record now. Mm-hmm. They're on record to get rid of socialism in all forms. All forms.
1: All
0: not
1: forms.
0: Some forms. All forms.
1: Ownership of companies. Ownership of foreign entities.
0: All forms. We're going to hold you to it.
1: That's right.
0: Why? Because you said it and you voted on it.
1: That's right.
0: You're against socialism in all forms.
1: And no more socialist security. That ends tomorrow. Sorry, seniors, you're on your own. Get a job.
0: Well, I mean, the thing that you know, the idea, because Democrats use it all the time, that socialism really isn't true.
1: No, it's you pay into it. It's more of a Ponzi scheme. But
0: right, socialism is more moral.
1: Yeah, exactly.
0: I'm just having fun.
1: It's a pyramid scheme. Sorry for you on the bottom. You know,
0: it's not socialism.
1: Like me, who's going to age into it at. In the year 2032, no joke, that's when I age into it. Dang it. Missed it by a month.
0: Well, as long as I get mine, I don't care about you.
1: Why not?
3: 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The rain that hasn't fallen in months. 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
1: And I'm Gary McNamara. He is Eric Harley. Ted Cruz. Yeah. Is he running? We have an audio cut coming up in 28. 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
1: All right. So we've been talking about, we said yesterday we've talked about the Democrats and just the insanity of the Democrats, and we talked about the challenges that the Republicans have, and the challenges they have are quite serious. Mm-hmm. It's not talked about a lot. We've talked about it. We've received criticism, but we're not wrong here. The populist socialist of the Republican Party cannot be allowed to continue with what they've been doing.
2: Right.
1: And we talked about who will challenge that in 2028. And we said, will Ted Cruz? Will, you know, Ramaswamy? Because when you have both J.D. Vance and the president talking about taking equity and ownership shares in large AI companies, as the United States under the president has taken equity in 30 different companies and now wishes to take it with, you know, a third of a foreign company, whether he can do it or not, I don't know. I mean, that's, I still haven't seen anybody talk about the legalities of that situation. Here's Ted Cruz on his podcast. You ready for this?
2: All right,
1: here we go. Listen to this. This is really the first direct criticism in a soft way of the, and I say soft way because wait to see how he ends it. In a soft way by a major Republican politician.
2: Okay.
1: Besides Rand Paul.
2: Yeah. Well, okay.
1: All right, here we go.
3: So the textbook definition of socialism is government ownership or control of the means of production or distribution in an economy. At the end of the day, if we end up with the federal government having equity shares, ownership stakes in the biggest companies of America, that is socialism. It is the definition of socialism. And there's a combination of, number one, you look at what China does, where the Chinese government and every company in China has what's called the golden share. And the golden share gives them the ability to control the companies. It makes every company an arm of the government. That ain't good. I don't want every company in America to be an arm of the federal government. And you may think it's great when it's Donald Trump, but you know what? Donald Trump is not going to be the last president. And it ain't nearly that great if it's President Elizabeth Warren or President AOC or whatever communist or comes next. And so I think it is a very, very dangerous proposition. And I'll tell you, President Trump and I have discussed this multiple times. What I am urging him to do is to take these equity positions that they have taken and before he leaves office, put them directly into the Trump accounts of 70 million kids, transfer them out of the federal government, and send them to the children of
1: America. There you go. Now, that's the problem when you get involved in it, is you've just weakened those companies when you sell those shares.
2: Yeah.
1: That equity.
2: Right. Yeah. And you can't really transfer it into those. It would have to be cash funds. You can't transfer ownership shares because you wouldn't want those ownership shares. The shares will go up and down. And you don't want that volatility. So you would have to sell those shares and convert them to cash to put them in those funds.
1: I think that's what he was saying. I think that's what Ted Cruz means. Yeah.
2: Because, you know, that's great, except you've already opened the door. And I don't know. It is different. They would have to, you know, the next communist leader, as he points out, whether it's Warren or AOC or whoever, would have to go through what Trump went through, but they would politically have the backing, theoretically, of a number of people, probably not diehard Trump fans, but certainly some independents who were okay with it would look at it and go, well, it's okay. And they would have a political leverage that you've already given them that doesn't go away by undoing what you've done.
1: Right.
2: That would be the only concern. I know what he's saying, get out of it before you get out and then do something good with those funds. That's fine, except you've already opened the door.
1: But that's the first direct criticism of Trump.
2: Yeah, from anybody
1: from
2: on Capitol Hill. Yeah.
1: From a major Republican politician. That's the first.
2: I'm sorry, from a Republican on Capitol Hill.
1: from a Republican on Capitol Hill saying, Mr. President, you're a socialist. What you're doing is, by the definition, is socialism. And so when you have the entire, every Republican vote for no socialism in any form, which again I get a kick out of to begin with, it's like any form, well then you're going to have to address what the president is doing, like Ted Cruz is,
2: right? Yeah,
1: because you're going to be called on it,
2: right?
1: And as we said, I can't believe we brought it up yesterday. As we said, you know, we looked at everything, we go, look, this is the thing, you know, with J.D. Vance talking about, oh, we've gone by Milton Friedman. We're past Milton Friedman. You hear that kind of stuff and it's like, well, because it's different now and he's for, you know, J.D. Vance is agrees with the president that equity and ownership and AI companies. And we're like, what the hell's going on here? Where'd all of a sudden this come from? Now, we know the president did it and promoted it. Mm-hmm. And we knew there would eventually be a blowback on it because I believe we were the first in any conservative media to call the president out on this.
2: Right. Right.
1: And of course we received criticism when we did, and we just went, well, fine. We haven't changed our opinion.
2: Right.
1: We haven't changed what we believe. We don't practice political idolatry. We don't sit there and say, I voted for this guy, so no matter what he does, we're going to be in full and total agreement, because we don't have a mind of our own and we do not wish to remain consistent on the ideologies that we have held on economics, which is about freedom in the economic system.
2: Right.
1: And government stays out of it.
2: Right.
1: We haven't changed. It's always, you know, you didn't get mad at us 20 years ago for holding that opinion, or 10 years ago, and all of a sudden a year ago. What are you guys talking about? Well, we have been consistent, and so I just thought that was interesting that Ted Cruz did it after we said yesterday, look, that's the one thing that isn't being talked about. Conservatives aren't stupid. They're not stupid. They understand what socialism does. They understand that when you increase the cost of doing business, which again was the tariffs, you're not going to expand an economy.
2: Right.
1: You may make certain sectors more profitable because you protect them from competition. But things cost more. You cannot expand an economy as fast by increasing the cost of doing business. You cannot increase it faster by not doing that. I mean, by doing that, rather, than not doing it.
2: Right.
1: And conservatives know that. And you can't BS them. They may be quiet because they voted for you, but they're going, because we do live in a time where it is the best of, I'm just saying two evils. I don't believe it's evil what the president is doing. I don't know why he believes it. You told me first. Your biggest fear in the second term for Trump is that his liberal instincts would take a hold, all of it. But I never thought it would be to the point of taking equity in companies and promoting it as a great thing for America. I wonder what those conversations are like between Ted Cruz and the president.
2: Well,
1: because if he's been having the conversation, then the president comes out, you know, this week, we're going to take a third of the equity in a foreign country.
2: Yeah. And I think industry. There's also the why does Ted Cruz right now feel like it's important to speak out? Now, it could be that, you know, he's teeing things up for 28. I don't know. Or that he's just feels compelled. Look, we've got to make sure.
1: It is the debate.
2: You know,
1: it's a debate that nobody wanted to talk, that nobody in the Republican Party wants to talk about.
2: And he's not up for re-election this cycle. But again, which also gives him a little more room to talk about it as a Republican, especially in a state like Texas. So there could be a number of reasons. But this was my concern going back to the first term, as you mentioned. The more liberal tendencies, and really, it wasn't so much the liberal tendencies as it was his willingness to listen to his daughter during that first term.
1: Yes.
2: Who has liberal tendencies, who brought up things like a daycare tax credits and things like that, and, you know, certain things that were on the liberal agenda that were mentioned by the president in the first term, never really taken on during the first term. And now she's not, you know, I'm sure she has conversations with her dad, but she's not officially an advisor. And so the question then becomes, all right, why go? And this goes much further. You know, when we talk about tax credits for child care and, you know, more tax credits for families with children and all of that, it's, you know, ownership in companies, you know, the ramped up tariff move, all of these things that the left has been wanting to do for the longest time. 2016, Bernie, I agree with Mr. Trump on tariffs. And, you know, these are things, I know there's some liberals in Canada that don't like Trump's tariffs, but liberals here in the U.S., haven't been too outspoken about it. It hasn't been a thing. And now it's because, I mean, it's very clear. Well, we get into office, we can ramp up tariffs the way we want to, or we can ramp up ownership in companies the way we want to. And that was always my concern. I'm kind of surprised, and maybe it's just hasn't happened yet, that we haven't talked single payer yet. You know, when the president the other day, a couple days ago, announcing the addition to his health care initiative and things like that, and Trump RX and all of that, all good and well, that's great. You know, let's save people some money. But the question is, what's next? You know, because that his goal is to cut out the middlemen. You know, the insurance companies are getting rich. And, you know, we should cut out the middlemen and the money should go directly to healthcare providers. Well, all right. That's part of the plan of single payer. Is it going to go that far? I'm curious.
1: Well, especially since his first term, remember, he talked about Medicare.
2: Right. He did.
1: Medicare for all.
2: That's why I'm kind of surprised we haven't heard it yet.
1: We are Red Eye Radio.
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2: We are Red Eye Radio, and I don't know if we, but I'm hoping for some rain maybe later on today. It's been,
3: you know, they said we've got it, so we've got a chance of rain today and I think Thursday.
2: From the tropical storm, yeah.
3: From the tropical storm that came ashore yesterday. And my brother lives down there, and they're getting plenty of rain, but on the coast. But it's 40, it would be welcome.
2: 49 days since I've had rain.
3: Yeah.
2: I checked it out yesterday.
3: Yeah.
2: In my zip code, my neighborhood.
3: Right.
2: It's amazing. They got rain gauges everywhere. It's just a couple blocks from me, and that's mm-hmm. what they use to determine it. I was checking that on the internet yesterday. I said, my location right where I am, not north of me, my location GPS. And it said 48 days yesterday.
3: Yeah.
2: And so 49 today. So
3: yeah.
2: I'd like a little bit, you know, just some help to, you know, take down the water bill a little bit this morning.
3: I wouldn't mind. I've been watering a little heavy on my lawn, you know, because it's been so hot. But nothing waters like rain. I mean,
2: and man. Winter arrives tomorrow. I saw the high only 92.
3: Oh yeah, no, yeah. That's our fault. That's it. Yeah, we're getting jackets out.
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7: From ABC News. I'm Mike Dubusky. A deadly scene at Miami International Airport.
8: Noise one, Miami.
9: Looks like we have an aircraft overran the runway on 30.
8: Yes, sir.
7: ATC.com describing the moment an Amazon cargo plane crashed off the end of a runway, bursting into flames. Miami-Dade Fire Chief Ray Jadala.
10: The airplane did strike a couple of vehicles that required couple of victims that were actually trapped in the vehicles.
7: At least five people were killed. Several more were sent to the hospital. The NTSB is investigating. Both American and Iranian forces have fired at ships in the Middle East this weekend as the war in Iran stretches into its seventh month. Energy Secretary Chris Wright tells ABC's This Week

0: that the U.S. has the capability to outgun Iran for as long as it takes.
1: They're clinging on to power as the United States continues to escalate the volume of oil that transits through the Strait of Hormuz. And when you add it together with the bypass pipelines, we're at 2/3 or so of total pre-conflict transits. And the world's had some buffers to not completely, but mostly offset that. So things aren't looking so good for Iran.
0: Even still, the conflict has driven up fuel prices. A gallon of regular is now $4.14 on average, according to Gas Buddy. And the gas station isn't the only place where prices are elevated this Labor Day weekend.
2: Lettuce is up more than 11%, and that's just the tip of the iceberg. Ground beef is now at prices rarely seen, around $6.88 a pound. That's about 10% more moolah from this time last year. And if you thought tomato prices were totally vine, think again, also more expensive, around $2 a pound, up about 12%. And strawberries can really jam up your budget too, up about 8%, now around $2.40 for a 12-ounce package.
0: 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Speaking of Labor Day, the roads are expected to be busy as people head home from vacation. 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
0: In Nepal, about a week and a half after that devastating flooding,
5: 75 Americans are among the nearly 5,000 people still missing.
6: Nepal troops have been carrying out search and rescue operation and relief.
5: But amidst the hope, there is enormous anguish. The terrain across a large swath of land covering some 60 miles along the border with Nepal and China, unrecognizable.
0: ABC's Marcus Moore. Labor Day weekend is a time for kicking back, heading to the beach, and yes, maybe cracking open an alcoholic beverage or two. But according to a new study published in The Lancet, prolonged alcohol use could be tied to a higher risk of certain cancers, such as liver cancer and breast cancer.
7: This is information that you can use to reconsider how you look at alcohol. It doesn't mean that you need to avoid or you can't have another glass of wine. But in medicine, in the emergency room, and in life in general, we're making decisions based on risk and benefit. This study adds information to that calculation. If you're looking for straightforward advice, you can look to the American Cancer Society for alcohol prevention or cancer reduction risks. They say just tend to avoid alcohol. And they say if you do drink, no more than 2 drinks a day for men and no more than 1 drink a day for women.
0: ABC News medical correspondent Dr. Darian Sutton. At the Met Opera in New York, auditions for a snake.
8: She's very lovely. She's lovely and would be a great model for sure. I'm just not sure.
0: That's snake handler Zoe Ziegfeld. The show is about Coney Island in the 1950s. I'm Mike Dubusky, ABC News.
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0: Whether you're up late or you're just starting your day, welcome to the show from the Relief Factor Studios. 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
1: And he is Eric Carly, and I'm Gary McNamara.
2: Hi!
1: Welcome. Were you pointing at me? You
2: just I was just having a little point party here.
1: Okay.
2: Just pointing. I don't know.
1: Oh, by the way, we had played Ted Cruz last hour about socialism.
2: Yeah.
1: He also said no, he has no interest in being a Supreme Court justice.
2: Oh, yeah.
1: He said not just no, but hell no.
2: Look, he would make a great Supreme Court justice, but I think he can be used elsewhere. I think that's Here's my question. I don't think in terms of the law itself and the Constitution, it would ever be boring. But it would probably be boring sometimes. You know, there would be, the cases would be intriguing all day long, right? You go back and forth, you have the hearings and everything else. But I think probably coming from where he comes from, a Texas senator, former presidential candidate, you know, possible future presidential candidate, it's a totally different pace.
1: Yeah, I would have no interest ever in being a Supreme Court justice. Because I just wouldn't want to write the opinion. I'd want to go out and promote the opinion. And
2: well,
1: you can't do that.
2: Well, you know, that's it. That's where I think the boring part comes in.
1: Yeah.
2: You know, I could sit and write the opinion. And mine would all start with, now listen, y'all. So it wouldn't be as smartly written as some others.
1: And I know Supreme Court justices go out and they do interviews and they'll say, well, this is how I think and whatever. But no, I'm used to doing it every day.
2: Mm-hmm.
1: And so I would have, number one, I don't have a legal degree. They'd never consider me, but I look at that and I just like, nah, I would have no interest in being a politician, though.
2: I did buy the robe just in case.
1: Yeah,
2: I own a robe just in case they call me up. I have no college degree. Forget legal degree. I'm not licensed to practice law. I never passed the bar. I passed a couple of bars on the way to the house, but I don't pass the bar that you need to pass, and I don't know which one that is.
1: Yeah, but you have a Hugh Hefner robe.
2: Yeah.
1: Really not the same kind of thing.
2: It is. It is. It's a robe.
1: Wishing the women were around you.
2: Oh, they are.
1: Okay.
2: They just happen to all be related to me, and they're the ones giving me the orders.
1: Yeah. So the whole thing, and I think this is such a great opportunity, you know, Ted Cruz talking about socialism and going after the president.
2: Mm-hmm.
1: In the nicest way.
2: No, I think it's a very
1: but by the definition of what he's doing. And then you had that other GOP strategist come out and say he's the first socialist president,
2: mm-hmm.
1: you know, because he's taking equity and everybody on the Republican side is quiet. That's why we brought it up yesterday. We said that's the issue for the presidency in 2028. Might not have anything to do right now with the midterms, but that's going to be it. That's why Cruz wants to run. That's why probably if DeSantis runs, he would want to run. If Ramaswamy won, they don't agree. You know, and I really wonder whether it was J.D. Vance set it off.
2: Right.
1: I really wonder when he talked about, you know, the Milton Friedman thing and
2: mm-hmm.
1: everything else. Well, you know, we've gone past the Milton Friedman thing. And we said all Milton Friedman ever talked about was, you know, that capitalism is actually the natural order of things. It's how people relate to each other on a voluntary basis in the transaction of bartering, which, you know, came around. Adam Smith said the same thing,
2: mm-hmm.
1: which Milton Friedman was a student of. And we said it's where everything's done voluntarily. Socialism and communism is an ideology about how people should organize an economy, a government should organize an economy and force people to act in a certain way.
2: Yeah.
1: And that's the difference in it, and that isn't talked about enough. I found this. I've never listened to his podcast before, but this is a gentleman by the name of Kamel.

0: Foster. It's Kamel or Kamelli, whatever, Foster. Mm-hmm. And he was on with Jemele Hill. I mean, this is on CNN. And talking about the whole thing of, you know, the Tallarico coming out and saying that, you know, capitalism and white supremacy and all that crap. And it's interesting, just so you know, he's black. And he's talking, you're talking about the fact that the white supremacy thing is pure garbage when it comes to what capitalism is about. Here we go.
1: All right.
2: It's one thing to not think capitalism isn't working ideally. It's another thing entirely to insist that it is oppressive, that it is bound up with white supremacy. I've always preferred Adam Smith's description of capitalism as the natural system of liberty, the idea that people can own property, that they can exchange it freely with one another for profit, that they can find ways to put their resources to good use, those private property, and profit in a way that is actually beneficial to everyone else, that there can be gains from trade that are mutually beneficial. These are foundational ideas that have created more wealth than any other system in human history. That is what
3: capitalism
2: is. That is not white supremacy.
3: Has always worked that way.
2: I've just described the basic facts of economics. Slavery is an institution that is older than writing. It predates capitalism.
3: Okay.
2: The notion that white supremacy and all these other things are bound up with capitalism in an intrinsic and fundamental way is so absurd and laughable.
3: How is it absurd?
2: That it barely needs to be defended.
3: What do you mean it barely needs to be defended?
2: It barely needs to be defended. You actually have to articulate what the connection is. How are these two things the same?
3: So here's
2: I'm talking about private property, the right to exchange and sell it with whomever you like.
3: But you're talking about
2: capitalism and the purest form of white supremacy?
3: How it was intended to work versus how it's actually working.
2: How it's working right now today. What is the white supremacist dynamic
4: of
2: private property?
4: It's not working. I think that's the problem. I think the problem is it's not.
0: It's, you know, because the protection of private property,
1: mm-hmm.
0: you know, the protect and being able to have your property and acquire wealth so you can, because the whole concept of capitalism, number one, is the voluntary transactions and it's the ownership where you own property.
1: Yeah.
0: And if you, we've always said this before. And you and I think both agree on this. And I was having a conversation the other day with somebody I know, you know, about why, you know, most people acquire wealth.
1: Mm-hmm.
0: You know, you want to buy some things, but really you acquire wealth because then you can control where you go in life.
1: Yeah.
0: You can be prepared for emergencies. If there's an emergency that happens and you have wealth, you can take care of it yourself. Because if you're obligated to somebody else, you're obligated to somebody else's rules and regulations.
1: Right.
0: Socialism creates, you know, we always hear the man. I don't want to be controlled by the man,
1: mm-hmm.
0: the man,
1: mm-hmm.
0: the man, which we, by the way, we find very sexist.
1: Yeah, that's right. Yeah,
0: because did you ask the man whether that's his economic gender?
1: That's right.
0: I might as well throw that out. What's your economic gender?
1: What's your economic gender? What's your power gender?
0: What's your exactly. And you know, you want to be
1: how many economic genders are there?
0: Oh my gosh. Let's not confuse capitalism with trans capitalism, since we're going in this direction. That just popped into my head. Trans capitalism.
1: Trans
0: capitalism is not capitalism.
1: Yeah.
0: And you know, and so it's really and I think it makes a great point that it, you know, that capitalism, you know, transcends. It's got nothing to do with you once you, because it was like, well, capitalism was about slavery. No. Because a human being in capitalism, in true capitalism, cannot be private property. I can't own you.
1: Right.
0: Capitalism has rules and regulations. That's why capitalism exists the best in a republic.
1: Right.
0: Like we have right now.
1: Right.
0: Because what is a republic set up? You have capitalism and you've got capitalism, you've got criminal law, you've got civil law,
1: mm-hmm.
0: you've got contract law.
1: Right.
0: These are all the things that regulate capitalism. Contracts must be enforced in capitalism.
1: Right. And contracts are entered into the parties that enter into those contracts enter voluntarily.
0: Right. Everybody enters voluntarily into it, and you own yourself.
1: Yes.
0: And you own your, you cannot have property rights if you don't own yourself.
1: Right.
0: There is no property right. Well, no, you can acquire wealth, but somebody else can own you.
1: Right.
0: The concept doesn't work in capitalism. It never has.
1: Mm-hmm.
0: So this entire thing of, you know, of because this is about Tallarico in 2020.
1: Right.
0: That's
1: right.
0: What the discussion was.
1: Yeah. Yeah.
0: What was about, you know, we need to redo capitalism because it's built on white supremacy, which it is not.
1: No.
0: And I'm just so glad he does what's called the fifth. Let me see what he the fifth column podcast. So it's Kamel Foster.
1: Okay.
0: And it, you know, it's true. It's the natural form of people bartering with each other that went way back to cavemen.
1: Mm-hmm.
0: I've got this. I've got that. Trade. Let's trade. Let's barter. We both benefit. And on the Republican side, you know, Trump said it the other day when he's talking about Canada. Canada's been ripping us off. Because they, you know, $68 billion a year, whatever it is,
1: mm-hmm.
0: which is ridiculous because it's Trump that was telling Canada just, a year and a half ago, get this oil over here.
1: Mm-hmm.
0: Well, the reason we have a trade imbalance, the reason they have a trade surplus is strictly the oil, which Trump wants. So Trump wants the product from the country. But the biggest fallacy of how he views trade is he believes that you must have a goods surplus.
1: Yeah.
0: That goes out. That getting the currency is more important than getting the product.
1: Right.
0: Because when you trade, that's what you're trading.
1: Yeah.
0: You know, and when you talk about, for example, remember when we talked about Mexico, when they talked about trade back and forth,
1: mm-hmm.
0: that a product will go back and forth, what was it, like seven times?
1: Right, that's six or seven times.
0: Six or seven times to different manufacturing products before it comes back, you know, manufacturing processes before it comes back to the United States. But in the final, in the final sale point, if I buy a car from Japan, I get the car. They mm-hmm. get electronic currency.
1: Mm-hmm. Yeah.
0: Why do they win?
1: Right. Right.
0: I would think that because you and I have talked about this president or Biden or Obama or Bush or whoever, no president ever has to explain economically what their beliefs are. They don't have to sit down and go, here's how I believe economics runs. Isn't that amazing? There's no requirement or demand from the public to say, well, how do you actually think an economy runs? What makes an economy run? What is economics?
1: What's more amazing is that there hasn't been this effort to, and if you think about it, the Milton Friedman approach to think about doing the simple things Milton Friedman used to do. The economy of a pencil, I think, is beautiful.
0: Mm-hmm.
1: And break it down and say, this is how that works. You know, we go back to the Alan Grayson thing with the,
0: the
1: Gray Poupon. Look at it. It was the extending the tax cuts for the rich and look what they can do with all their tax savings and everything else. And then we broke down the one, you know, we used the model was Milton Friedman's economy of a pencil. We did the economy of a jar of Grey Poupon, including the paint that goes on the jar, the metal that you make the lid with, the contents that have to be farmed, all of the equipment that has to go into the mining and the farming, and then the transportation ultimately to the store shelves, and then all of the jobs at the retail level where you buy your Grey Poupon. I don't know about you. I still buy it at the store level. I don't order it online, and I buy it in bulk.
0: I'm not an elitist.
1: Yeah, I am.
0: I don't buy Grey Poupon. I've never tasted Grey Poupon.
1: I actually have. Yeah. It was at a hotel. It was purely, I guess, incidental. It was not. I didn't order it.
0: Well,
1: it was on the table.
0: I think the other example, and it's funny because this is how I know I'm old. Because to me, this is like the fresh example, and it's over 30 years old.
1: Yeah.
0: Remember when Clinton went into office? And the Democrats did the yacht tax.
1: Oh, yeah.
0: I forgot exactly what it was, like a 10% surcharge on anybody that buys a yacht, you know, mm-hmm. basically built mm-hmm. in America, it would be right. put on the yacht manufacturers.
5: Right.
0: And everybody stopped buying yachts in America and bought them from overseas, and they had to rescind it.
5: Yeah,
0: and
5: that was the people that built the yachts.
0: Yeah,
5: they were out of jobs.
0: Yeah, so the yacht builders, the people that actually build the yachts, were out of business, and the business went overseas, and they had to quickly go, "Oop, well, how can't you see that coming?" Because, again, that's economics, which is how do people respond to incentive and or disincentives?
5: Right.
0: That's all. That's all economics is.
5: Right.
0: And you can take that and trade. You know, I was reading the other, reading about the whole bond markets,
5: mm-hmm.
0: you know, about how, you know, the interest rates are going up.
5: Mm-hmm.
0: So reading the Wall Street Journal, they go, oh, there's a little bit of panic. He goes, actually, it shouldn't be panic. It's actually not yet. It could be, he said, but it's actually the correction that economics makes.
5: Mm-hmm.
0: When you have irresponsible, borrowing based on artificial low interest rates, it's eventually going to correct itself.
5: Yep.
0: Why? Because of the risk factor,
5: mm-hmm.
0: yep, you know, which is again incentive and or disincentive.
5: Yep.
0: Everything is about that, and so it's a great opportunity, and somebody should be out there doing it. I mean, I don't know, maybe there's a ton of podcasts. I don't know, maybe Kamel Foster should be out there promoting it because he seems like he did a pretty good job.
5: That was a very good job,
0: yeah. Very good job, and yeah. You know, I'll do it.
5: Well, yeah,
0: I'll go on Donahue.
5: I want conservative presidents
0: to do
5: it.
0: Yes, you know? Exactly. Yeah. Remember Reagan doing the
5: Reagan?
0: The records?
5: Yeah, that's about the last time we really saw it in a big way.
0: We are Red Eye Radio.
5: Brought to you by FPPF, Fuel Power Max.
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5: We are Red Eye Radio. He is Eric Cronin, and I'm Gary McNamara. All right, here's the audio cut everybody's referring to about Tallarico and what he said back in 2020 in a Zoom meeting with the Austin Sierra Club activist, all right,
6: okay,
5: on capitalism, white supremacy, and climate change. Here we go.
7: Yeah, and I'm so thankful that you asked this question, and also thankful that young activists have really drawn the link between climate change and white supremacy and capitalism in our country. And I think only ending the ways that all three of those oppressive systems work together are we going to be able to begin the process of dismantling them.
5: By the way, Mark Cuban talking about how Tallarico would be good. Mark Cuban's lost it. By the way, if there's any evidence that billionaires can be clueless on economics. I mean, they made a lot of money, but clueless on economics.
6: Mm-hmm.
5: Cuban is the most perfect example.
6: Yeah.
5: It really is.

0: As a parent, you said you'd never give up the convertible.
1: Look, the van even has its own vacuum.
0: You said you'd never stop listening to your music.
2: Do your happy dance, do your happy dance, yeah.
3: That's right.
0: You said you'd never schedule your life around a stuffed animal.
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0: You said you'd never give in to demands.
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1: And he is Eric Carly, and I'm Gary McNamara. 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Yes, audio is coming out as we knew it would from the radicals running on the Democrats. Well, excuse me, the Democrat radicals running.
2: Yeah, or we just can start calling them Democrats.
1: Democrats.
2: Assume that they're radical, yeah.
1: Abdul El-Sayed, this was an unearthed video that came out the other day on the American Dream. Are you ready?
2: Okay.
1: Okay, here we go.
2: All right.
3: See, contrary to what we're taught, that we are the land of opportunity where anyone with a dollar and a dream can make it. In fact, too few people have that first dollar. Economic data shows us that if you want to achieve the American Dream, well, you should move to Canada.
1: There you go. By the way, don't read...

0: he's reading that.
1: Yeah.
0: That's not, unless he sounds like that. But first off, a dollar in a dream, I believe that's a lottery advertisement.
1: Yeah, it sounds like it. You were saying that during the break, and I was like, no, I think you're right. That sounds like it.
0: I think it's a lottery advertisement. A dollar in a dream.
1: Yeah.
0: And you, yeah. I mean, and, yeah. And if that's your American dream, because I love these, I love the polls that don't define, for example, what is the American dream? Because there's a poll that was taken here I think we talked about it around 4th of July. It was a America 250 poll.
1: Yeah.
0: About only a third of the public feel the American dream.
1: Mm.
0: The belief that if you work hard, you'll get ahead will still holds true today. Half say that while the American dream once held true, it does not anymore. Few, only 15%, say the American dream has never been true. These findings are consistent with previous Wall Street Journal NORC polls, in which 31% of adults in 2025 and 34% in 24 said the American dream still holds true. If you work hard, you'll get ahead. Well, you will.
1: That actually is just a very basic principle on how it works.
0: Yeah. I mean, if you work hard.
1: Yeah.
0: Now, what's the definition of work hard? You know, because, you know, you see it all the you're seeing it even more frequently now. Democrats coming out saying, well, our parents, all they had to do was work one job.
2: Dad was home at 5:05 every day.
0: Yeah. Right. And yeah. It's like my father, I'll never forget. He goes, what the hell are they talking about? The good old days.
1: Yeah.
0: He goes, please. I was living in the good old days. I was working three jobs to support a family.
1: Mm-hmm. Yeah, my dad always worked. He was working a second job at least.
0: And this is in the 1950s when things were booming. They got married. My parents got married in the early 50s, which was one of the biggest boom time ever. But they wanted a family, built a house. And the house, you know, while he was working at times, he was always almost working the first 10, 15 years, like two jobs. At times, he was working three jobs, one full-time and two part-time jobs.
1: Yeah.
0: And at the same time when he was doing that, at night, very late at night, helped build the foundation of our first house, which I don't think contractors would allow today. probably the city inspections wouldn't allow that.
1: Right.
0: I'm going to build the basement and foundation and really help to do that, and then you guys can build the rest of it. Doesn't work the same way these days, does it?
1: No, it does not. My wife's stepfather, God rest his soul, Curtis, back in 1979, worked his 8-to-5 job as he was rebuilding his house after it was wiped out after from a tornado.
0: Yeah,
1: he said he needed help on a couple of things. I think it was electrical. I think he got some help with plumbing, and then he told me he got some help with lifting the materials up for the roofing. But he did the roofing himself. So he basically with his own hands. And his boss was telling him, you can take 6 months off. We'll find something, you know, a way to get you, you know, to help you. It takes some time off to start. He goes, no, I'll do it in the evening. The tornado happened on April 10th. This is 1979. And he worked throughout the summer to get this house built and did it mostly himself. And, you know, that's the reason I chuckled when you asked, what's the definition of working hard? It really, for a lot of people, I don't know that it's even generational anymore, but for a lot of people, it's, oh, wait a minute, I can't work remotely? Well, that's hard. I have to get dressed and get in my car. I have to brush my hair. I can't work in my pajamas. What?
0: Yes. I have to go in to a place of employment. I have to get there.
1: Right.
0: You know, so, I mean, now, number one, that's not my definition of an American dream. The belief if you work hard, you'll get ahead.
1: No.
0: You know, I mean, I believe that I would, but it's not just working hard. It's understanding where the opportunities are.
1: It's
0: measuring
1: all opportunities.
0: Right.
1: And then, and, you know, with the, for what your skill set desire or your definition of success is. You know, when you talk about, you know, when we talk about American Dream or success or anything else, success can be different levels. My brother, before he passed, had his house paid for. He retired at 62. Had his house paid for, had his vehicle paid for, had a lot of money in the bank, and but, that was his level of success.
0: But that's not my American dream. My American dream, nothing had to do with professional success.
1: No,
0: the American dream was to continue to be in a land where I'm free.
1: No, it's measuring all the opportunities.
0: Right.
1: That are out there, and also... It would be, if you're going to have a dream, it would be maximizing those opportunities to whatever level of success,
0: measure success. But I go to the level before. It's mm-hmm. simply freedom.
1: Mm-hmm.
0: And what I do with that freedom is up to me to do that.
1: Yeah, but we're making the same point.
0: Yeah, it's exactly. I'm just moving one step beyond before that.
1: Right.
0: Which is...
1: Yeah. I'm clearly going further in my American dream than you are.
0: If you don't have freedom, then it's tough to maximize all the opportunities that you have. But with the freedom also comes the property rights. But if you decide that you are going to try to get a job and you're going to work like crazy to work in DEI. Gender classification basket weaving, you can work as hard as you want. You're probably not going to succeed or make a lot of money in that.
1: What gender of basket?
0: Or I but so the point is, it's freedom and what you decide to do with it, but it's the freedom. And I know it's like the stupid ones, you know, let's find out who's happier. That's not how I judge. I don't judge happiness the same way you do. Well, the people that are happy are the people that get taken care of completely. Well, that's not my definition of happy. My definition of happy is freedom. And I know, because I know that freedom will give me long-term happiness, even though I understand there will be periods of unhappiness and challenges in between.
1: I have a question.
0: Yes.
1: If weaving were a sport, hear me out. The Women's Basket Weavers Association.
0: I should have said underwater.
1: Underwater Basket Weaving right. Association. Would they eventually have to allow men?
0: Well, weren't men better basket weavers because of the dexterity of their fingers? I'm making this crap up as I go along.
1: Yeah, I've never known any.
0: We're trying to argue like weavers. Democrats.
1: Dennis Weaver was a pretty good male weaver.
0: Yes.
1: That's all I got.
0: But I mean, but that's the whole point, too. And I go, what's the belief if you work hard? Because that's pretty subjective, isn't it? Is it my father's working hard?
1: Right.
0: I'll tell you this. As much as I have a good work ethic, it never approached my father's.
1: Well, I'll say this, same thing.
0: And I worked a lot, but I tried to find jobs that I liked, and thank goodness, not every job, but I tried to find jobs that I found tolerable. My father would do things that I just would not believe were tolerable, and he'd just work his butt off doing it everywhere, not just in his profession,
1: yeah,
0: in his personal life, the things that he took care of, he could take care of. At home, the car that he rebuilt engines.
1: Yeah.
0: I mean, he would. Well, yeah. the plumbing's gone. I'm going to put a new line in.
1: Mm-hmm.
0: He did things that I would never think of doing.
1: Mm-hmm.
0: So his working hard was not just working at something. It was the ideas and the knowledge he had in his head that was so expansive. He no doubt was going to be a success because he could do almost anything he wanted to do.
1: The first house that they bought, my parents bought, was in San Antonio for our friends in San Antonio. Over in the Adams Hill area, Rainbow Hills area. And so he decided the back porch was, back patio was too small. So he was going to add on to it. And it was like, I'm like, you're doing what? Well, why are you doing that? You know? And then the other day, here I am, my indoor tool closet I decided to organize it a little bit. It took me all of probably 45 minutes, if maybe. And half of that was me standing there thinking. And then I came out of the closet, and I went down the hall, and I was wondering why my family didn't celebrate my achievement. All I did is move a few things around it. And for a couple hours, I'm going, well, it's got to be coming. They're throwing me a surprise party. Because I did a lot of work on this, you know, little closet where I've just moved a few things around. Oh, my gosh, it looks great. And I stood there looking at it. I went back and opened the door and looked at it again. And I'm wondering why my family isn't celebrating. And then I'm thinking of all my dad's accomplishments that I went and laid down.
0: Well, I talked about my dad. I'll always remember my dad being furious at my grandfather.
1: Yeah.
0: My grandfather, he had to be in his 80s,
1: yeah.
0: early 80s.
1: Yeah.
0: And he had just gotten surgery.
1: Mm.
0: And we pull up into his driveway. It's January or February. It's a snowstorm. There's the hood of his car opened. He just got out of the hospital the day before. My father gets out and goes, Dad, what the hell you doing? He goes, I got problems. The carburetor here. He goes, get in the house. Yeah. You just got out of the hospital yesterday.
1: Yeah.
0: He had, and my grandfather worked as a machinist and then realized he could compete. Remember, I told you my grandfather was a Democrat, but he looked at the union in the shop he was at and said, I can undersell these guys because of the inefficiencies of the union. He went and built his own machine shop in a garage in the backyard, and that became his business. And he actually took away a ton of business from those companies that were inefficient.
1: Right.
0: That was my grandfather.
1: Right, because he could get more done one person than the unions could as a group.
0: In the small company that he was at. It wasn't a large manufacturer, but it was a small. But so he built his own company.
1: Mm-hmm.
0: But, I mean, that kind of work ethic. So what does working hard mean? That's a pretty relative phrase. Now compared to my grandfather or my father.
1: Yeah.
0: And the work ethic that they had.
1: Right.
0: That so many had. And they were so talented at so many different things, Eric.
1: Yeah.
0: They could do cars, plumbing, woodwork.
1: You know why?
0: Anything they could do.
1: Because they had to.
0: Because they had to.
1: They had to.
0: Yep.
1: You didn't have a guy you could call or an app you could just click the button, you know, and then have people calling you left and right that wanted to help you, you know, and bidding on the job.
0: For me, I feel helpless today. I've got the pool guy coming over because I got a small leak in a pipe. I don't want it to affect the vacuum. And it's like, you got to make sure you make it today. He's like, well, I got to make it today because I'm out of town. I go, I'm going to be out of town too. And I can't go out of town unless this is fixed.
1: Right.
0: So I'm dependent on someone else. My father would simply go, let me go and get all this stuff. I'm like, I'm not going to touch this. I can't.
1: Right.
0: I can't do this with the valves and the ceiling of the whole pool system. I mean, it's the vacuum that makes the whole thing run. I'm like, I've never done this before, and they can do it in 45 minutes and be gone.
1: Mm-hmm.
0: I'd be out there for 3 weeks.
1: Mm. Yeah.
0: With still got a leak. Got a leak.
1: Yeah.
0: We are Red Eye Radio.
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14: We are Red Eye Radio. He's Eric Cronin. I'm Gary McNamara. Here's the thought.
15: Huh?
14: The House, all the Republicans of the House, and you got a couple of Democrats. I think though eight of eventually Democrats voted for the final bill.
15: Right.
14: To reject socialism in any form.
15: Any form.
14: Any form. In any form. Now, if we try to hold them to that, can they come back because it was non-binding and say, yeah, but it was a non-binding vote?
0: I'm sure they will.
14: I'm sure. I saw that and I went, is that they're out?
0: When I see the word resolution, what you're trying to do is you're trying to get the other side to be on record.
14: Exactly.
0: But the problem is you're also putting yourself on record at a time when your party is taking ownership in companies.
14: Right. Because you
0: and
14: didn't.
0: Foreign entities.
14: You didn't say we're against socialism. You said
0: any kind.
14: Any form of socialism.
0: Right.
14: Oh, man. I mean,
0: that's a pretty big mountain that you've created.
14: And I like that they did it, though.
0: That's great.
14: I'm happy they did it. Will they hold themselves to that in any form?
0: They were looking to put Democrats on record We're putting them on record.

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10: From ABC News, I'm Mike Dubusky. A deadly plane crash this weekend at Miami International Airport.
11: With millions traveling for Labor Day, an Amazon-operated cargo plane overshooting the runway at Miami International Airport, killing five people and injuring five others. 60 firefighters racing to the scene. Miami-Dade Fire Rescue saying the plane struck multiple vehicles and then caught fire.
10: ABC's Melissa Adan. Amazon says it's cooperating with the NTSB investigation into the crash. A high-profile meeting in Ukraine between President Volodymyr Zelensky and U.S. envoys Jared Kushner and Steve Witkoff. The two men were in Moscow on Saturday meeting with Russian President Vladimir Putin, discussing the future of the war in Ukraine. Here's Witkoff.
12: We came to see President Putin first. We needed to hear where he stood. We had good, concrete conversation with him, which we advised President Zelensky and his team about. Both sides have to come to a resolution here, and my job and Jared's job together is to bring the parties together, to narrow the issues between them, to create good communication channels.
10: Iran says they are no longer going to engage in, quote, proportionate responses after trading strikes with the U.S. this weekend. ABC's foreign correspondent Marcus Moore has details.
13: As a new wave of strikes this weekend targets vessels in the Strait of Hormuz, prompting escalating threats. The U.S. hitting three Iranian tankers in the strait and one near Karg Island. Iran calling the strikes a war crime. crime and retaliated by targeting U.S. ships and oil tankers in the Strait of Hormuz.
10: Police in Ohio now say they have a man in custody who apparently lunged at Amy Acton, who's running for governor in that state. The man, identified as 38-year-old Patrick Havas, was armed with handguns and other weapons at the time, according to authorities. Acton was not hurt in the incident. And one more day, the Labor Day weekend, with roads expected to be crowded in the afternoon. 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
10: An attorney for Corey Walsh says the Illinois woman was suffering from a psychotic episode when she allegedly murdered her 2-year-old son and then tried to take her own life. Prosecutors say Walsh, who's been charged with murder, was very interested in the recent trial of Lindsay Clancy, which ended in a mistrial last week. Court documents say Walsh was actively discussing the Clancy case just hours before she allegedly killed her son. Street takeovers have become a growing concern in several cities, where young people in performance cars take over intersections by doing donuts and generally driving dangerously. That's why in Los Angeles, Police Chief Jim McDowell says
16: the Los Angeles Police Department launched Operation Street Sweeper. Through strategic planning, intelligence gathering, and the use of drone technology, we accurately predicted locations of 4 separate street takeovers.
10: Over the weekend, the LAPD made hundreds of arrests during apparent takeovers, impounded about 200 cars. This after 4 separate teen takeovers converged on one location. Coco Gauff is getting ready to take the court this Labor Day at the U.S. Open. ESPN analyst Jeannie Bouchard says she's been doing well so far.
17: She's looked really solid this tournament. She's won every match in straight sets. And the biggest thing I look for is when she's serving well, the rest of her game just falls into place.
10: On the men's side, Bouchard says Carlos Alcaraz also doing well, despite being sidelined by a wrist injury earlier this year. I'm Mike Dubusky, ABC News.
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0: 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Gary McNamara and Eric Hurley talk about everything from politics to social issues and news of the day.

0: Last week, on Friday, it's the only sporting event I've watched in a long time. I watched the Indiana Fever, and it's entertaining. Caitlin Clark is extremely entertaining.
1: Right. Yeah.
0: So is Kelsey Mitchell. I mean, it's very entertaining, especially with the three pointers they're taking.
1: Yeah.
0: They're not shy at all about it. So.
1: Yeah.
0: You know, really it's the, as well, we'll call it the WDSA now.
1: Mm-hmm.
0: I love the politics in sports. A lot of people say, and I even said it way back then, you know, it sort of turned me off the politics in sports. I've learned to embrace it because it's so much fun.
1: Yeah.
0: Kaepernick speaking up again. And this is fantastic. Calls Roger Goodell, calls the NFL a bunch of hypocrites. It's all performative. They really don't care.
1: Well, isn't all sports performative?
0: No, they're
1: technically
0: not the sports portion of it. They're proclamations against, you know, because they're doing it again, you know, love, no hate, stop racism. And he says it's strictly performative. It's not what the NFL believes. That the NFL actually doesn't believe it, that the NFL is actually racist.
1: Mm-hmm.
0: And it was interesting because Fox News had an article where they talked about, and I remember this so well, they said, you know, they basically, the NFL puts out propaganda, and it's like, what does Kaepernick do? It's like, he goes, most notably, Kaepernick participated in a Netflix docuseries in which he compared the NFL, remember this, the NFL scouting combine to a slave auction.
1: Mm-hmm.
0: Before they put you on the field, teams poke, prod, and examine you, searching for any defect that might affect your performance, Kaepernick narrated. No boundary respected, no dignity left intact. What they don't want you to understand is what's being established is a power dynamic. The scene then shifts to one in which players transform into enslaved black men in shackles while white slave masters bid on them and whip them. Meanwhile, Kaepernick, after believing that's what the NFL is about, has continued to try to return to the NFL for the last 10 years. Not this year, though. I haven't heard him say he wants to come back this year.
1: No.
0: And so it's like, you know.
1: No, I think he's vying to be the commissioner now.
0: But I just love how he just pounded on Goodell and everything else. You know, Goodell trying. It's like, when will these people understand? You cannot cater to the left. If you know, well, we're going to support these victims here. We're going to support these victims because we're against the oppressors. Now you're the oppressor, Roger Goodell. You're an oppressor. You're a slave master.
1: Well, the WNBA is about to enter that territory because you know it's like, you know what? I'll just wear a T-shirt. That'll end everything. If I just wear a T-shirt to the game, everything will be fine. It'll all be over. Everybody will have spoken their mind and minds, and we can move on now. There's no moving on.
0: No.
1: No. Until a transgender is on a team. I'm sorry. Every team. And you can't just have one. Because if other transgenders try out for the team, and they're clearly outperforming biological females, well, you're going to have to put them on the team.
0: What I love is social media the last couple of days because they keep trying to resurrect it. You know, Royce White and Cantor, well, and unless they take, unless they take hormones, unless they take estrogen,
1: and unless they
0: cut off their body parts, well, then they can't play in the WNBA.
1: And
0: they got blasted going, hey, you're
1: That's
0: an idiot. Your own rules forbid that.
1: Yes. Not only do they forbid it in your sport, but you go back to the Obama administration. Barack Obama set the tone.
0: Yep, as we said yesterday.
1: For students, the joint edict between, and this was for public schools, between the Department of Education and the Department of Justice. The student does not need the parent's permission. The student does not need anything from a doctor. The student does not need to go through any kind of hormone therapy or anything. The student only needs to proclaim, this is who I am, and now this is my name.

0: Right.
1: And you, the administrators of the schools, have to abide by it. And you cannot make even special arrangements if they are traveling with sports teams.
0: Right.
1: No special arrangements in bathrooms.
0: Nope.
1: Which, and we remember this well. This
0: hotel rooms?
1: This edict came down during a back and forth at the Fort Worth ISD, just down the road, just west of our studios.
0: Mm-hmm.
1: And they were going to make, they were finding some middle ground. They were going to make arrangements, and it was only one transgender student, but they said this will be the case going forward. We're going to, and what we'll do is we'll have a bathroom, a single stall bathroom for that student. And it was only a few days later when the joint edict came down and said, nuh-uh, no. And the Department of Justice was on board this joint edict because if you do not abide by it, we consider that a violation of the students' rights. So, to the WNBA, as you point out, Gary, can't do that because you can't have the hormone thing. That the sport forbids that. Your own rules forbid that. But the rules of the left, the playbook, forbids that, and you can't have that.
0: Yeah.
1: Because the next liberal administration, I don't know if that will be a Republican liberal or a Democrat liberal, the way the GOP is going, but the next liberal administration that comes in and says, hey, we're gonna pick up this joint edict again, and that's going to be the rule in public schools. It's not over. It's going to happen. The next liberal administration will move toward this, then that will set the tone even for your organization. Now, while the government doesn't control your organization, there will be some pressure for you to abide by the DSA playbook.
0: And that's the thing that's so entertaining is the fact, you know, especially with the WDSA, WNBA, is the fact that, you know, they won't follow their own rules. The left won't follow their own rules. And that's what's happening on social media. And it's funny because so many on the left, because they don't do any research at all. You know, they hear a slogan and they go with it.
1: Mm-hmm.
0: But they actually don't know what their own rules are.
1: Mm-hmm.
0: So they come out and go, well, then you need to do that. And then they're reminded, no, you can't do that. Well, what do you mean? No, that's, don't you even know your own rules? And then they disappear.
1: Yeah.
0: They disappear from social media. They realize, oh, I don't even know what I'm talking about.
1: Of course.
0: And that's what's so entertaining. And with Kaepernick, and we called it early on, he's just about making sure the police follow the rules. What a load of horse manure that was.
1: That's garbage.
0: And it's garbage. We had said it. Remember was it the Miami Herald reporter that pounded him when he started talking about Cuba and how great Cuba was and everything else? And we said, no, he's a socialist Marxist. That's what he is. And he's promoting a socialist Marxist ideology and wishes to do it in the NFL. And we went through, and thank goodness to, and we mentioned this yesterday, Heather McDonald, that went through how many people, because when you put the numbers to, when you actually put the numbers out, you know, we live in a society, whether somebody throws out something, well, racism is systemic and the violence of police against the citizenry, especially minorities, is just risen to a level that is unacceptable. What's that level? You know, the same thing that we've heard now. Now you're not hearing as much panic on the whole data centers as people come out and say, well, no, here's what's actually happening. They provide their own power. They're recycling the water. They use less than, you know, golf courses use or almond farmers in California. This is, you know, necessary. But we live in a society that you throw out something, everybody panics. They scream like that one girl in the yellow raincoat when Trump was elected the first time.
1: Mm.
0: That's basically the nation that, you know, a significant portion of this nation. But when you actually look at it and the facts come out later on, you saw what Kaepernick was trying to do. You know, the whole NFL is racist. It's a bunch of masters and slave owners.
1: Mm-hmm.
0: And they, my favorite was when he said, they poke, prod, and examine you. They're looking for any defect that might affect your performance. No kidding.
1: Yeah. It's all about performance.
0: All it's about is your physical your mental preparation and your physical performance on the field.
1: Yes.
0: So yes, whether you're sick, drawing blood, that would be poked and prodded, right?
1: Mm-hmm.
0: It's not a cattle prod.
1: Jerry Jones may have used the couple.
0: Oh, okay.
1: Maybe.
0: Right. It's a needle to examine your blood work,
1: mm-hmm.
0: as they do each and every year for every single football player to make sure that they're healthy.
1: Yes.
0: And so, I mean, it's hilarious. And then trying to make it, you know, and then in the documentary, taking it from the NFL to then white masters of slave owners whipping them.
1: Mm-hmm.
0: That's not propaganda. Is that actually what the NFL is? Is that what professional sports actually is? Was Kaepernick actually, on point there in any way? No, he was BSing you.
1: Well, for years after he was no longer worthy of playing in the NFL, he tried to get back to that slavery, did he not?
0: Yeah.
1: What he calls slavery.
0: Yes, he wanted back, well, you know what it was. Stockholm Syndrome.
1: Oh, yeah. Right.
0: I made that up as
1: empathy
0: I went along.
1: Empathy for his, what he believes are his captors.
0: Right, exactly.
1: Why would you try so hard to get back in if that's what it was?
0: And that's where it falls apart. Everything that liberals do is so easy to tear apart and have so much fun with. And so, as you know, if you've been listening to the show the last 10 years, you know that when it gets to July, into July and August, you know, my antenna is up going, okay, where's Kaepernick? Where's Kaepernick? Where's Kaepernick? And I was so happy to see that he came out again and so happy to see that he blasted Roger Goodell, because they came out the other day. Well, they're going to allow the NFL teams now to continue doing, you know, don't hate, love, all that. But as we said last year, we realize and we agree with the NFL doing that now. I've changed my mind because I realize that the NFL, if you're targeting the true racism in this country, you have to be targeting the Democrats. And it's about time that the NFL started attacking the Democrats. And we believe that's why Kaepernick is actually mad, is because they're targeting the hate of the left. That's what the NFL must be doing, because that's where it's coming from. And the NFL and Roger Goodell is a very intelligent human being. Mm-hmm. And it's so obvious to see where the racism and the misogyny is coming from today from the left, that that has to be where Roger Goodell is going, right?
1: Mm-hmm. Sure. Yeah.
0: So much fun.
1: Good luck, Kaepernick. I don't know where the money is, but clearly this is a money thing.
0: He's got his memoirs coming out.
1: You know, yeah. And so it's, you know, you get paid by Nike to be a protester. Man, I wish I would have known. I used to protest going to work. If I could get paid for being a protester, and ironically, a protester who protests work,
0: well,
1: that would be a great job.
0: I read the other day Nike isn't doing too good.
1: Mm, that's too bad.
0: Apparently making that decision to get involved in politics instead of sports.
1: Oh, just don't do it, I guess, is what they should do, right?
0: Don't do it.
1: Just don't.
0: Just don't.
1: Just don't.
0: Don't. Just don't.
1: Just don't. I haven't seen a lot of their, well, I don't see a lot. I rarely see commercials. I can't remember the last commercial I saw.
0: Yeah.
1: It was a digital commercial somewhere. My YouTube, I pay for no commercials. I'm trying to think of anything that I've seen. Maybe a preview when we watched a movie on one of the streamers. A preview of another movie, I think, maybe a trailer.
0: I think their only sponsor now, the robot athletes.
1: Yeah. Oh, my gosh. I was watching they had the international robot games going on,
0: It
1: was actually live during our show. So they had a camera, Reuters had a camera basically inside this. It didn't look like, I don't know how big the venue was. But there was one robot, they go over to this one little stage area And the one rope, there was a

0: there were some smaller robots, looked like kid-sized robots, and they're playing soccer. And I'm telling you right now, the red team was crushing it. The blue team was just sucking wind. Every time the red team put the ball in, they scored like six goals just in the 30 seconds I was watching. And I thought, if that were real soccer, they'd rule the world. and then it pans over to this martial arts thing. And it's not two robots going at, it's just one robot demonstrating all these martial arts moves. And it tries to do a roundhouse. It goes to do the roundhouse and ends up flat on its stomach and can't get up. Like six guys had to come out and pick the thing up.
1: And everybody saw the one where the robot was running and ran right into the barrier and then fell back on his, wait a minute, I'm assuming the gender of a robot, its back. And then the abdomen just sparks like crazy.
0: It's horrible. Look, it's not going to happen in my lifetime. It may happen in somebody else's lifetime, but not in mine. They're not taking over.
1: We are Red Eye Radio.
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12: We're Red Eye Radio. He is Eric Cronin. I'm Gary McNamara. And before we get to the meat and potatoes portion of the show, the protein and high carb part, this little audio cut here from AOC yesterday that TMZ was following her.
0: Oh, yeah.
12: TMC must be desperate.
0: Right.
12: Here we go.
13: All right. I was going to ask, would you ever date a conservative? Is that anything you'd ever entertain?
14: I have to say it's probably not.
12: I'm the single guy, so I have no shot with her. And, you know, I was thinking with Jasmine Crockett being unemployed, maybe I'd have a shot, you know, being three blocks in her district still.
0: Yeah, right.
12: I don't even know if she married. I don't even know whether she's married or not.
0: Or you could just hang out with your cat.
12: Wow. Yeah. I didn't think about that. That third option
0: seems the best. If you want to hang out with something that's unpredictable and then just goes off for no reason, you already have a cat, dude.

0: Want to protect our planet? The air we breathe, water we drink, and land we share? Real progress begins with birds. Yes, birds. The very ones we see and hear every day. On a walk, in the park, or simply out the window. That's because birds are more than birds. They're symbols, sentinels that reveal the health of our planet and our people. And by helping them thrive, all of us thrive as well. Audubon is a place where birds matter, where habitats are protected, where communities are engaged, and where change takes flight. Because at Audubon, hope begins with birds. Progress begins with birds. It all begins with birds. Audubon.
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1: And he is Eric Crowley, and I'm Gary McNamara. 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
1: Wow. Trump said it.
2: Yeah?
1: Yeah. I couldn't care less about forcing Iran to accept a deal.
2: Mm-hmm.
1: That's not why he's doing any of this.
2: Yeah.
1: It should have been from day one, unconditional surrender. It seems like that's where he is heading now. But he emphasized it. Donald Trump said Tuesday night that he was not interested in forcing Iran to agree to a deal to end the war, and questioned why the Iranian people were not rising up against their government after U.S. forces completed a fresh round of strikes.
2: Yeah. Well, it's, you know, I've always wondered, I've always had, I don't even know if I could call it a theory. I mean, I guess it could be a theory. I don't know how subscribed I am to the theory, but it would make sense that after the initial bombing that kills the Ayatollah, you go in, you wait to see what intel can bring you, what Mossad intel can bring you, what the U.S. intel can bring you, as to who's left, who's in charge, what the pecking order will be, and that is going to take a minute. And I'm wondering if they've learned something new, or I would be more inclined to subscribe to the next theory, and that would be what Politico wrote about the other day. And it's Politico. Yeah, I know, they're left. But they're talking about Republicans that basically are just not happy with the performance on Iran when it comes to the president, and that it is a domestic pressure coming from the president just a couple of months, 2 months now from the election. So, or maybe a combination of both. The intel is probably, you know, more and more. Every day you gather more, and you're going to have to at some point make a decision on what you're going to do. And it is about regime change. It is about taking down whoever is in charge, taking them out. And I don't know what happens next, but at some point you've got to get control of their uranium. And again, I think that's, you know, down the road a bit. But the fact that we started striking them again this past weekend, just days ago, the fact that he's talking a different game now, it stands to reason they've got new intel that tells them this could be, you know, this could be doable. Or there's a new strategy that says, you know what, we just need to keep pounding them until they do give.
1: Well,
2: I can't tell you.
1: Yeah. I think part of it's an acceptance of the fact that this cannot go away before the midterms.
2: Yeah.
1: So you might as well do what you wanted to do from the beginning.
2: Right.
1: You know, when you got the memorandum of understanding, I don't think there's a Republican out there that looked at that and said, my God, if you would have told me in February, this is what you were going to agree to, which would have refunded Iran.
2: Yeah.
1: that was pure panic from the administration just trying to get any deal so Trump could say, see, I'm a deal maker and I stopped it, when actually, as we called it earlier, it was a George Costanza negotiation. You had negotiated backwards stuff you already had before the war. You were negotiating less than what you had before the war.
2: Mm-hmm.
1: And it didn't cut it anywhere in the Republican Party. And it was done because they were trying to end it, you know, at least, you know, 3 or 4 months before the, before the midterms. Now knowing that it's not probably going to end, you can't come to a deal because, you know, one of the things out there right now, whether it's the trade deal with Canada, I mean, one of the things is, you know, Carney refused it because he realizes that he believes it could hurt not having a deal with Canada, could hurt the Republicans in the midterm and hurt Trump.
2: Mm-hmm.
1: And that's what his goal is. And the goal of the Iranians is to wait out Trump till after the midterms and, you know, and have, Democrat leadership in, which they believe the Democrat leadership will do anything to appease the Iranian regime because they already have, as we know, with Biden and Obama, they did.
2: Mm-hmm.
1: They actually gave them, you know, cash. So the fact is, you might as well go for what you want to do without getting, you know, ground troops in there, which is the economic, economic sanctions on them, basically starving them of everything. And if they attack, then you can attack. He doesn't need. By the way, every time Iran, somebody wrote to me and said, "Well, he's not getting approval from Congress. He doesn't need to."
2: No.
1: Especially now, he doesn't. You don't hear any of that talk. They wrote to me, how come we're hearing this talk about him going to Congress? Because every time Iran attacks us, the president does not need permission from Congress to attack back.
2: Right. Look, you know? I don't want to go dark, Brandon, but I think especially if the Democrats take either the House or Senate, it's going to be a dark winter for Iran, because between November 4th and the time the new Congress is seated, there's probably going to be a nonstop effort to get as much done as they can. I don't know what that looks like. And I also don't know, again, there's still the question of what do we have in terms of inventory on the defensive side. I don't know how much of that is true. I don't know if there is going to be a re-upping of that. I don't know if John Ratcliffe's trip to Russia recently is, you know, again, part of, you know, telling Russia stay out of it because we're about to go full on. Don't get in our way. I have no idea, but certainly there was movement in the last 2 weeks. And I think really starting with Ratcliffe's trip to Russia, it stands to reason it had just as much to do with Iran as it did Ukraine. And I think right now you can see that because you can, or at least there's this correlation. I have no idea, you know, if it's a direct correlation or not, but it's happening. The timing, you can't deny. So we'll see what happens with Iran. But I think you're right. It was, you know what? We're not going to win back anybody. Let's not, at the very least, let's not lose our base, but let's focus on the mission. Domestically, wars are hard to win with the people, with your constituents. It doesn't matter what it is, an ongoing war, only because the question mark remains and hangs until you defeated your enemy and accomplish your goal, which we don't know how long that will take. So if you put that into play again and say, let's just keep doing what we have to do with Iran here to defeat them and just stay consistent in that effort. So at the very least, we don't, our base is not disenchanted with what's going on national defense.
1: Well,
2: that's something you can't afford to lose.
1: And forget about the politics for a moment. The substance is, if you can take down 99% of the Iranian regime, if they're going to target now, because he came out, he said, look, quote, we're not trying to force Iran to the bargaining table, end of quote, dismissing reports about the same, because you'd seen it.
2: Yeah.
1: Well, Trump's really going after them heavy in order to get a deal. And he goes, no, I'm not looking for a deal this time. He said he couldn't care less if Iran signs signs a worthless deal or worthless to them agreement. He said he preferred the U.S. position now and once again claimed to have almost total control of the Strait of Hormuz while reiterating Iran's economy was collapsing. The substance of doing it could reverberate for generations of what happens to the Middle East. There's still the because to me, the entire thing of what we originally thought in that, you know, first 8 minutes, was it the 8 minute speech that he gave?
2: Mm-hmm.
1: Was the fact of, okay, this is all part of Trump's plan to get rid of Iran, let, you know, the opposition in charge get nations signing Abraham Accords and actually get peace in the Middle East.
2: Yeah.
1: If you could do it, that would be huge. It would be monumental. And forget about the politics of today, whether the Republicans, you know, lose in November because of the war or not. I don't think the war itself, I think it's prices that will hurt the Republicans.
2: I think you're right on that. I think as we get closer and closer, and in recent weeks, I think that's been really has risen to the top as pricing. The war isn't so much, you know, I think the public sees that. And quite frankly, if you priced in, I don't know, you know, in our neighborhood, whatever it is, $3.79 a gallon, whatever. If you priced in the current price of

0: of gasoline and it's not going to move much either way, then accomplish the mission. Move on with the mission.
1: Accomplish the mission. And if you want to go down in history as a president, what will be remembered if you were the one that initiated the destruction of Iran that brought peace to the Middle East?
0: And,
1: so
0: you just mentioned something, the Abraham Accords and everything else, because all of those neighboring nations, and I said this months ago, but it bears repeating here, going with what you said on that, and that is, if they lose trust in you, if they lose trust in the Trump administration, then that starts to fall apart. That starts to erode. The path that I think he probably set in front of them when he made that trip to the Middle East before bombing Iran. He made the trip to the Middle East. He did not go to Israel on that trip. There was a very clear mission for that trip. And I would believe that if they believe you're not going to accomplish this, that you're just, for whatever reason, for domestic political reasons, you're not going to move forward with this mission, that you're just kind of going to give up, that you lose that chance to keep them at the table. And that's not something that's just one more part of it. And I think right now the balance is they're looking at it, and probably their internals are showing, you know, you're going to have to accomplish this mission one way or the other. So move forward, do that, be consistent in that effort.
1: Your goal to get the substance, and for this president, the legacy.
0: Yes.
1: In the history books.
0: Yes.
1: You get
0: and it's a legacy because, that belongs to all.
1: Right.
0: If you think about it, that would the benefit of that legacy spreads to all free nations across the world.
1: Right. No, I meant the legacy for the president.
0: No, that's what I was saying.
1: Right.
0: His legacy, the essence of that legacy, it benefits all free nations.
1: Yeah, Percy, I don't care about the legacy. I care about the substance of what you get, which would be peace in the Middle East.
0: That's exactly what I was saying.
1: Yeah. Yeah. We are Red Eye Radio.
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1: We are Winner Radio, and he's Eric Harding. I'm Gary McNamara. Yeah, so I wasn't... In the last discussion, I was not responding to you or disagreeing with you. I was talking specifically about Trump wanting a legacy of peace in the Middle East that he gets the credit for.
0: He's all about.
1: Right.
0: He can get all the credit for it. And ultimately, and I think we were saying the same thing, right?
1: But right.
0: If he gets that and all free nations are not under the thumb or threat, I guess, of the Iranian regime,
1: right.
0: That's a win-win for everybody.
1: Well, he would deserve
0: it.
1: I'm not criticizing him.
0: If you want to talk about the Nobel Peace Prize, I mean, you and I don't put credibility into Nobel.
1: But if they had
0: any credibility, then this would be it if he is to accomplish this goal.
1: You know who they would give it to?
0: Obama.
1: Whoever became president of a free Iran.
0: That's who would get it. Yes. Like, yeah. No, that's it. I mean, that's just the way they operate. But if there were a true peace award, then he would qualify for that if this goal is accomplished.
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15: From ABC News, I'm Sherry Preston. The search for answers in Miami after a deadly plane crash.
16: We have at least 5 deceased individuals.
15: Miami-Dade Sheriff Rosie Cordero Stutz after an Amazon cargo jet landed and shot over the end of the runway, crashing across a runway road. Miami Fire Chief Jay Jadala.
17: The airplane did strike a couple of vehicles that required couple of victims that were actually trapped in the vehicles.
15: The NTSB is leading the investigation. Several people are hurt after a security scare at a fair in Ohio focused on the Democrat running for governor.
18: Police say an armed man forced his way through a crowd toward Dr. Amy Acton. Her campaign says multiple people were injured during the incident. Acton was unharmed. Her opponent, Vivek Ramaswamy's campaign, saying what happened is completely unacceptable and has no place in politics. Police say the suspect, Patrick Havas, was found to be carrying 2 pistols and a taser. He's now facing assault and other charges.
15: ABC's Allison Kosick. 2 of President Trump's envoys, Steve Witkoff and his son-in-law, Jared Kushner, meeting with Ukraine's leader over the weekend. ABC News foreign correspondent Marcus Moore.
19: The 3 meeting for more than 4 hours discussing the latest proposal for peace, which hasn't been made public, and security guarantees as Ukraine braces for another winter assault. Witkoff and Kushner traveled from Moscow, where they met with Vladimir Putin Saturday. The talks described as substantive and constructive. Witkoff hinted at a possible trilateral meeting between Ukraine, Russia, and the U.S. that could see a resolution.
15: It's being called a miracle in Nepal. A 64-year-old woman rescued after spending 10 days trapped in the mud in that big flood. When the Labor Day rush home ramps up later today, a lot of people will be paying a lot for gas.
20: Because gas has been so expensive, we have been staying home more, and we haven't felt as comfortable to travel as much as before.
15: Nicole Callens in Delaware. AAA says the national average for a gallon of regular $4.14. This is ABC News.

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2: Under investigation now, it's being called racist harassment at an Illinois high school football game. Parent Vicki Carter says kids from Lincoln Way East High were taunting fans during a game at Homewood Flossmore High.
3: They were, you know, making monkey sounds, you know, they were flapping their arms like monkeys, and they were crawling like monkeys, and it was very disturbing to my children.
2: Administrators now say they are considering legal options against the students from Lincoln Way East. The school says the kids will be disciplined. With the 25th anniversary of the 9/11 attacks coming up later this week, ABC's Wayne Cabot says there will be a change to the ceremony at Ground Zero in New York.
4: The tolling of the bells to mark 9/11 can be powerful, but sometimes silence speaks louder. This year we'll bring 7 moments of silence in New York, reflecting where we stand 25 years later. The traditional 6 moments of silence, time to when each of the Twin Towers was struck, when each one fell, one for the moment the Pentagon was hit, one for when the hijacked Flight 93 crashed in Pennsylvania. A 7th moment of silence will be held to honor those lost to 9/11 health effects. More people have died of 9/11-related illnesses than died on that day, more than 3 times more.
2: That was ABC's Wayne Cabot. An honor for the late Rob Reiner. He was posthumously awarded an Emmy for Best Guest Actor in a Comedy in his appearance in The Bear. Reiner and his wife killed last year in their home, allegedly by their son. Nick Reiner has pleaded not guilty. I'm Sherry Preston, ABC News.
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6: 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Gary McNamara and Eric Harley talk about everything from politics to social issues and news of the day. 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
7: All across America, we are Red Eye Radio. He is Eric Harley and I'm Gary McNamara. 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
8: Welcome.
7: This was really interesting yesterday. This was in the Toronto Sun. All right. Canada's standard of living has largely stagnated, falling farther behind the United States. Now, this isn't like in the last couple of months. This is since 2014. Now, the Fraser Institute, which is a conservative think

0: doctor who is a few months, my old doctor was a few months older than I am. You know, I can't find him. He hasn't started practicing, and you know, I had appointments coming up, prescriptions to be refilled, and don't know, you know, how to find a new primary doctor, and I did.
1: Yeah.
0: And find a new primary doctor. I could have made the appointment the next day or the next working day that he was working.
1: Mm-hmm.
0: But I was in within a week to my new primary doctor. And, you know, recommended me to a specialist just because they're doing, you know, they do the whole new workup on you because they want to see yourself, you know, so I have to do the, you know, the heart specialist, get the EKG and everything else. I have no problems, folks. I want to make that clear. I could have gone in by next Monday, but I'll be out of town.
1: Hmm.
0: So I did it the next Monday, but no problem. They had all days next week where I could go in to a specialist like that,
1: mm-hmm,
0: to get it done. Everything was done so quickly. I mean, it was unbelievable. I was telling you off the air, I wasn't even going to bring this up until I saw this article. Just like, it's just done so quickly here.
1: Mm-hmm.
0: You get your stuff that you want, you know, boom, boom, boom, boom, boom.
1: Mm-hmm.
0: And when you see the wait times for specialists in Canada at times, but that's what the Fraser Institute is known for. The Fraser Institute also found the sharpest decline occurred post-2014, meaning during the decade the Justin Trudeau government was in power. The gap in living standards. Now, we know this because when did it come out, Eric? About 6 months ago? Remember that Mississippi, there isn't any state that isn't doing better than Canada, including, you know, Mississippi. They always thought Mississippi is...
1: Right, the okay, poor state, yeah.
0: It's the poor state. Mississippi, right, is doing better than any Canadian province. The gap in living standards between Canada and the U.S. has more than doubled over the past quarter century, with Canada increasingly lagging behind the U.S., according to the new study. The study compared real inflation-adjusted GDP per person in Canada to the United States, a widely accepted measure of the standard of living in both countries from 1999 to 2024. It found in 1999, real GDP per person in Canada was, I'll round it off, $48,000 compared to $59,000 in the United States in constant Canadian dollars, a gap of almost $11,000. By 2024, the gap had increased to $23,000. $59,000 in Canada, $83,000 in the United States.
1: Hmm.
0: The study noted the steepest decline started in 2014 when Canada's real GDP per person as a share of the U.S. economy fell from 83.1% in that year to 71.5% in 2024. This reflects the fact per person GDP growth in Canada largely stagnated during this time, while growth continued in the United States at a strong pace.
1: Hmm.
0: From 2014 to 2024, GDP per person in Canada grew at just 3.2% compared to 20.1% in the United States. Despite some early hopes prior to 2024, Canada has made virtually no economic progress relative to the United States and has instead fallen further behind where it stood at the turn of the century. It's absolutely clear Canadian policymakers have failed to create an environment where we can prosper, said Jake Fuss, the co-author of the study for the Fraser Institute. Remember, this is a Canadian think tank. This is the Toronto Sun reporting this. Squandering the Canadian Century, Part 1. The author of the study, Squandering the Canadian Century, Part 1, Comparing Economic Performance in Canada to the United States. The study found the Canadian economy lagging behind the U.S. in numerous other areas. For example, in 2010, the earliest year of comparable data, inflation-adjusted median employment income was $6,000 higher in the United States than in Canada, which increased to $8,000 by 2024. From 1994,

0: 2024, Canada experienced a decline in private sector employment as a share of total employment from 81.2% to 78.5%, meaning the public sector grew faster than the private sector, while in the U.S. the reverse happened. Private sector employment increased 85.8% to 86.5%. So there you go.
1: All right.
0: From 2025, labor productivity, the ability of an economy to transfer raw materials and other inputs into goods and services, which is a key driver of economic growth, more than doubled in the U.S. compared to Canada, increasing by 67.9% in the United States compared to 26.7% in Canada. Canada also experienced a rapid decline in business investment in Canada relative to the U.S. from 2017 to 2024, another key driver of productivity, falling from nearly 90 cents per worker for every dollar invested in the U.S. to 54 cents. So there you go. It should be noted that while the GDP per capita is the best, per capita is the most common tool used to determine a country's standard of living, critics say it fails to capture the quality of life experienced by the average person. Sorry, the quality of life is the money I have in my pocket. They're going to say, you know, because they have free health care. Well, right. Fraser Institute's going to go, yeah, but what about waiting times? If you can't get in.
1: Well, you say free, but also it's not really accessible in the way that it needs to be needed. It needs to be used, rather. If you need something serious, the wait times go up. If you're healthy, it's free, and you can go around telling your friends, hey, it's all free, until you actually need something that's serious. And the waiting times start to go up. That's not access to health care. That's access to a waiting line.
0: Yeah. So there you go. Well, it's a warning for this embrace of socialism.
1: Yeah.
0: By the way, it was weird yesterday. You saw the two Democrats crossed over to move that bill forward. Then I think more Democrats jumped on it at the end for the final vote to say no part of socialism is good. No part of socialism is good
1: at
0: the same time.
1: Right. The resolution vote yesterday.
0: Right. Yeah. That at the same time, I saw this from Jacob Perry, a senior advisor to various Republican campaigns, saying, I spent 20 years electing Republicans. Donald Trump is America's first socialist president. The government owns stakes in over 30 companies now. The biggest share of our only rare earth miner, veto power over U.S. steel, and now a third of the Venezuelan oil venture. And we talked about this yesterday, the split that you're seeing in the Republican Party.
1: Right.
0: And it's real.
1: It's a growing concern.
0: Yeah. So it was the same day. I think he wrote that on that day because of the Congress coming out.
1: Yeah, for the vote.
0: Yeah, because Republicans came out and said, we're completely against socialism.
1: Yeah.
0: Totally against it.
1: No. You know, and that's it. It's about the ideas and the actions of government and the people in government. It's not about the people.
0: Yeah.
1: Your actions define you.
0: Did you see, too, that I think the numbers came out yesterday. It was the most expensive August for gasoline for any August in our history.
1: Right. That first week of August used to be, I don't know if it still is, one of the busiest driving seasons because parents get their last vacation with their kids in that first week of August before school goes back. I don't know if that's still the case, but then the driving season ends, and think about that. Typically what you see is demand goes down, right? And that will be the case up until mid to late November.
0: I mean, holidays. I saw it started coming down a little bit here the last week.
1: Right.
0: We were down.
1: That's probably the settlement. I don't know. I haven't looked at the forces behind it.
0: But up north, though.
1: Yeah.
0: They don't start school.

0: for another week.
1: Yeah.
0: So it depends on where you are in the country. Mm-hmm. But by the time everybody's back in school, it's supposed to come down. We'll see whether it comes down.
1: Yeah, because usually it's Labor Day.
0: Because of supply
1: before,
0: and demand.
1: Yeah, usually it's Labor Day before that happens. Yep. And then you'll see a spike around Thanksgiving and then later around Christmas for a week or two. But and then we have to think about, speaking of our friends in the north, heating oil.
0: Yeah. Yeah, you start switching over.
1: Mm-hmm.
0: For the when I'm back in a couple of weeks, it's like when I was back, what was it, last week, the week before, I said, "Well, no more shorts when I come back in late September."
1: Yeah.
0: It'll be cold.
1: Right.
0: But for the first time ever, the national average for regular gasoline stayed above $4 per gallon every single day of August. The record, the national average hovered around $4.05 to $4.09 per gallon through the end of the month, eclipsing the previous August record of roughly $3.94 from 2024. That's why the president was so passionate about the Venezuelan thing. Again, you know, he was trying to make it seem like there was an immediate impact, and there's not going to be an immediate impact of that, as we now know, and, you know, because that's years away.
1: Right.
0: You know, Ted Cruz was talking about that yesterday, and I saw Glenn Beck say the president called him yesterday, not understanding why Republicans aren't, you know, jumping on this and promoting it like crazy.
1: Hmm. Yeah.
0: And it's like, what can I say? I mean, there's so many, you announce something, but how close are we to it? Even if you're for the United States taking equity part ownership in a foreign company.
1: Yeah.
0: You know, because that's the problem that he has with his own populace, as we have said, that you're going to have the populace come out and say, why is the U.S. government taking equity in a foreign oil company instead of bolstering American oil companies and the withdrawal of oil here that will help American workers?
1: Right.
0: You know, first it's meat. First he's saying we're going to let Europe dump meat, you know, into the United States, which ticked off farmers here.
1: And it's not even good meat.
0: It's European meat, exactly.
1: And if you don't eat your meat, you can't have your pudding.
0: Right.
1: How can you have your pudding if you don't eat your meat?
0: And then this, where it's just like, you know, there is no, even the problem is not just the socialist aspect of it. It's the populist aspect of it, where the president said, my only goal is to create jobs in the United States, even if it raises prices.
1: Right.
0: Well, these are two things in the last 2 weeks that are completely the opposite of what you've been promoting. That's a huge problem.
1: Yeah.
0: We are Red Eye Radio.
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0: We are Red Eye Radio. He is Eric Cronin. I'm Gary McNamara. House Minority Leader Hakeem Jeffries said he was blindsided after two Democrats defected and joined the Republicans to force a vote on a resolution condemning socialism. In a 210-208 vote, Democrat Representatives Dan Golden and Marie Glusenkamp Perez joined the Republicans to advance a resolution. Later on Tuesday, the House adopted the resolution 220-192-2. So,
1: yeah,
0: the House on Tuesday adopted a resolution to denounce socialism in all its forms.
1: That's right.
0: Well, so we're going to become a completely, totally free market economy?
1: I'm sure that's going to happen starting tomorrow.
0: In a political message exercise ahead of the November elections, of course, what it is, because that's what you want. You want them on record. The House adopted a resolution in a 220-192-2 vote with 8 Democrats voting with the Republicans in favor. 2 Democrats were present. GOP leader scheduled the vote after Democrat primary voters.

0: embraced a number of Democratic Socialist candidates. Republicans connected those wins to their own push to pass President Trump's signature voting regulations bill, the Save America Act. The resolution also reaffirms our support for legislation that has been stalled for months in the Senate, where it lacks even a simple majority to support. Mm-hmm. Jeffries flipped out and cracked down on Representative Golden and Marie Perez. The decision by two of our colleagues to blindside the entire House Democrat caucus and join with the Republican majority to pass a procedural vote on the brink of failing represents a significant breach of trust. It necessitates a serious response, and we have asked the Committee on Caucus Rules to take this up in short order. Whatever that means.
1: Whatever.
2: We're going to...
0: All right. Well, so the Republicans on record now. Mm-hmm. They're on record to get rid of socialism in all forms. All forms.
1: All
0: not
1: forms.
0: Some forms. All forms.
1: Ownership of companies. Ownership of foreign entities.
0: All forms. We're going to hold you to it.
1: That's right.
0: Why? Because you said it. And you voted on it.
1: That's right.
0: You're against socialism in all forms.
1: And no more socialist security. That ends tomorrow. Sorry, seniors, you're on your own. Get a job.
0: Well, I mean, the thing that you know, the idea, because Democrats use it all the time, that socialism really isn't true.
1: No, it's you pay into it. It's more of a Ponzi scheme. But
0: right, socialism is more moral.
1: Yeah, exactly.
0: I'm just having fun.
1: It's a pyramid scheme. Sorry for you on the bottom. You know,
0: it's not socialism.
1: Like me, who's going to age into it in the year 2032. No joke. That's when I age into it. Dang it, missed it by a month.
0: Well, as long as I get mine, I don't care about you.
1: Why not?
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1: And I'm Gary McNamara. He is Eric Harley. Ted Cruz. Yeah. Is he running? We have an audio cut coming up in 28. Audio cut coming up in just a minute.
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1: All right. So we've been talking about, we said yesterday we've talked about the Democrats and just the insanity of the Democrats, and we talked about the challenges that the Republicans have, and the challenges they have are quite serious. Mm-hmm. It's not talked about a lot. We've talked about it. We've received criticism, but we're not wrong here. The populist socialist of the Republican Party cannot be allowed to continue with what they've been doing.
2: Right.
1: And we talked about who will challenge that in 2028. And we said, will Ted Cruz, will, you know, Ramaswamy? Because when you have both J.D. Vance and the president talking about taking equity and ownership shares in large AI companies, as the United States under the president has taken equity in 30 different companies and now wishes to take it with, you know, a third.

0: of a foreign company. Whether he can do it or not, I don't know. I mean, that's, I still haven't seen anybody talk about the legalities of that situation. Here's Ted Cruz on his podcast. You ready for this?
1: All right.
0: All right, here we go. Listen to this. This is really the first direct criticism in a soft way of the, and I say soft way because wait to see how he ends it. In a soft way by a major Republican politician.
1: Okay.
0: Besides Rand Paul.
1: Yeah. Okay.
0: All right, here we go.
2: So the textbook definition of socialism is government ownership or control of the means of production or distribution in an economy. At the end of the day, if we end up with the federal government having equity shares, ownership stakes in the biggest companies of America, that is socialism. It is the definition of socialism. And there's a combination of, number one, you look at what China does, where the Chinese government and every company in China has what's called the golden share. And the golden share gives them the ability to control the companies. It makes every company an arm of the government. That ain't good. I don't want every company in America to be an arm of the federal government. And you may think it's great when it's Donald Trump, but you know what? Donald Trump is not going to be the last president. And it ain't nearly that great if it's President Elizabeth Warren or President AOC or whatever communist or, comes next. And so I think it is a very, very dangerous proposition. And I'll tell you, President Trump and I have discussed this multiple times. What I am urging him to do is to take these equity positions that they have taken and, before he leaves office, put them directly into the Trump accounts of 70 million kids, transfer them out of the federal government and send them to the children of America.
0: There you go. Now, that's the problem when you get involved in it, is you've just weakened those companies when you sell those shares.
1: Yeah.
0: That equity.
1: Right. Yeah. And you can't really transfer it into those. It would have to be cash funds. You can't transfer ownership shares because you wouldn't want those ownership shares. The shares will go up and down, and you don't want that volatility. So you would have to sell those shares,
0: right,
1: and convert them to cash to put them in those funds.
0: I think that's what he was saying. I think that's what Ted Cruz means. Yeah.
1: Because, you know, that's great, except you've already opened the door. Yeah. And I don't know, it is different. They would have to, you know, the next communist leader, as he points out, whether it's Warren or AOC or whoever, would have to go through what Trump went through, but they would politically have the backing, theoretically, of a number of people, probably not diehard Trump fans, but certainly some independents who were okay with it would look at it and go, well, it's okay. And they would have a political leverage that you've already given them that doesn't go away by undoing what you've done.
0: Right.
1: That would be the only concern. I know what he's saying. Get out of it before you get out, and then do something good with those funds. That's fine, except you've already opened the door.
0: But that's the first direct criticism of Trump.
1: Yeah, from anybody from on Capitol Hill.
0: From a major Republican politician. Yeah. That's the first.
1: I'm sorry, from a Republican on Capitol Hill.
0: From a Republican on Capitol Hill saying, Mr. President, you're a socialist. What you're doing is, by the definition, is socialism. And so when you have the entire, every Republican vote for no socialism in any form, which, again, I get a kick out of to begin with. It's like, any form, well, then you're going to have to address what the president is doing, like Ted Cruz is.
1: Right. Yeah.
0: Because you're going to be called on it.
1: Right.
0: And as we said, I can't believe we brought it up yesterday. As we said, you know, we looked at everything and go, look, this is the thing, you know, with J.D. Vance talking about, oh, we've gone by Milton Friedman. We're past Milton Friedman. You hear that kind of stuff, and it's like, well, because it's different now, and he's for, you know, J.D. Vance agrees with the president that equity and ownership in AI companies, and we're like, what the hell's going on here? Where'd all of a sudden this come from? Now, we know the president did it and promoted it, and we knew there would eventually be a blowback on it, because I believe we were the first in any conservative media to call the president out on this.
1: Right. Right.
0: And, of course, we received criticism when we did, and we just went, well, fine, we're not, we haven't changed our opinion.
1: Right.
0: We haven't changed what we believe. We don't practice political idolatry. We don't sit there and say, I voted for this guy, so no matter what he does, we're going to be in full and total agreement, because we don't have a mind of our own, and we do not wish to remain consistent on the ideologies that we have held on economics, which is about freedom in the economic system, and government stays out of it.
1: Right.
0: We haven't changed. It's always, you know, you didn't get mad at us 20 years ago for holding that opinion, or 10 years ago, and all of a sudden, a year ago, what are you guys talking about? Well, we have been consistent. And so, but I just thought that was interesting that Ted Cruz did it after we said yesterday, look, that's the one thing that isn't being talked about. Conservatives aren't stupid. They're not stupid. They understand what socialism does. They understand that when you increase the cost of doing business, which again was the tariffs, you're not going to expand an economy.
1: Right.
0: You may make certain sectors more profitable because you protect them from competition. But things cost more. You cannot expand an economy as fast by increasing the cost of doing business. You cannot increase it faster by not doing that. I mean, by doing that rather than not doing it.
1: Right.
0: And conservatives know that, and you can't BS them. They may be quiet because they voted for you, but they're going, because we do live in a time where it is the best of, I'm just saying two evils. I don't believe it's evil what the president is doing. I don't know why he believes it. I remember you were saying, you told me first, your biggest fear in the second term for Trump is that his liberal instincts would take a hold, all of it. But I never thought it would be to the point of taking equity in companies and promoting it as a great thing for America. I wonder what those conversations are like between Ted Cruz and the president.
1: Well,
0: because if he's been having the conversation, then the president comes out, you know, this week, we're going to take a third of the equity in a foreign country.
1: Yeah. And I think industry. There's also the why does Ted Cruz right now feel like it's important to speak out? Now, it could be that, you know, he's teeing things up for 28. I don't know. Or that he's just feels compelled. Look, we've got to make sure.
0: It is the debate.
1: You know,
0: it's a debate that nobody wanted to talk, that nobody in the Republican Party wants to talk about.
1: And he's not up for re-election this cycle, but again, which also gives him a little more room to talk about it as a Republican, especially in a state like Texas. So there could be a number of reasons, but this was my concern going back to the first term, as you mentioned, the more liberal tendencies. And really, it wasn't so much the liberal tendencies as it was his willingness to listen to his daughter during that first term.
0: Yes.
1: Who has liberal tendencies, who brought up things like a daycare tax credits and things like that. And, you know, certain things that were on the liberal agenda that were mentioned by the president in the first term, never really taken on during the first term. And now she's not, you know, I'm sure she has conversations with her dad, but she's not officially an advisor. And so the question then becomes, all right, why go? And this goes much further. You know, when we talk about tax credits for child care and, you know, more tax credits for families with children and all of that, it's you know, ownership in companies, you know, the ramped up tariff move, all of these things that the left has been wanting to do for the longest time. 2016, Bernie, I agree with Mr. Trump on tariffs. And, you know, these are things, I know there's some liberals in Canada that don't like Trump's tariffs, but liberals here in the U.S. haven't been too outspoken about it. It hasn't been a thing. And now it's because, I mean, it's very clear. Well, we get into office, we can ramp up tariffs the way we want to, or we can ramp up ownership in companies the way we want to. And that was always my concern. I'm kind of surprised, and maybe it's just hasn't happened yet, that we haven't talked single payer yet. You know, when the president the other day, a couple days ago, announcing the addition to his healthcare initiative and things like that, and Trump RX and all of that, all good and well, that's great. You know, let's save people some money. But the question is, what's next? You know, because that his goal is to cut out the middlemen. You know, the insurance companies are getting rich, and, you know, we should cut out the middlemen, and the money should go directly to healthcare providers. Well, all right. That's part of the plan of single payer. Is it going to go that far? I'm curious.
0: Well, especially since his first term, remember, he talked about Medicare.
1: Right. He did.
0: Medicare for all.
1: That's why I'm kind of surprised we haven't heard it yet.
0: We are Red Eye Radio.
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1: 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Paula says she's so impressed, she wanted everyone to know about it. 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
2: We are Red Eye Radio, and I don't know if we, but I'm hoping for some rain maybe later on today. It's been,
3: you know, they said we've got it, so we've got a chance of rain today and I think Thursday.
2: From the tropical storm, yeah.
3: From the tropical storm that came ashore yesterday. And my brother lives down there, and they're getting plenty of rain, but on the coast. But it's 40, it would be welcome.
2: 49 days since I've had rain.
3: Yeah.
2: I checked it out yesterday.
3: Yeah.
2: In my zip code, my neighborhood.
3: Right.
2: It's amazing. They got rain gauges everywhere. It's just a couple blocks from me, and that's mm-hmm. what they used to determine it. I was checking that on the internet yesterday. I said, my location right where I am, not north of me, my location GPS. And it said 48 days yesterday.
3: Yeah.
2: And so 49 today. So
3: yeah.
2: I'd like a little bit, you know, just some help to, you know, take down the water bill a little bit this morning.
3: I wouldn't mind. I've been watering a little heavy on my lawn, you know, because it's been so hot. But nothing waters like rain. I mean,
2: and winter arrives tomorrow. I saw the high only 92.
3: Oh yeah, no, yeah. That's our fault. That's it. Yeah, we're getting jackets out.
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6: From ABC News, I'm Sherry Preston. At least five people killed, and the NTSB is investigating after a plane crash at Miami-Dade International Airport. ABC Sonia Rincon says the cargo jet run by Amazon skidded off the end of a runway, plowing into vehicles, bursting into flames, and trapping some in their cars and the plane.
7: The Boeing 767 jet bearing the Amazon logo could be seen just past the Miami runway, its nose pointed down, just after 2 in the afternoon. It was coming in for a landing after taking off earlier from San Juan when it cut across a road used by warehouse workers and other businesses that surround the airport. First responders arrived to find those patients in vehicles the plane hit.
6: Five people were killed again, another five injured, three of them in critical condition this morning. After a summer of severe storms, heat domes, and wildfires, this Labor Day, things are relatively calm on the weather front, except for Hurricane Lowell in the Pacific, says ABC meteorologist Danny Backstrom.
8: Most of the country is actually quiet. Great news for traveling home from the holiday. Some storms in the Gulf Coast and rough surf along the California coast. We're also watching Hurricane Lowell really closely. Track still takes it west of the islands, but impacts for Hawaii through Monday and Tuesday with heavy rain and, of course, the high surf as well.
6: U.S. Envoy Steve Witkoff and Jared Kushner meeting in Moscow about the Ukraine war. Now they are in Kyiv meeting with President Zelensky. The Iran war again playing out on the water.
9: As a new wave of strikes this weekend targets vessels in the Strait of Hormuz, prompting escalating threats. The U.S. hitting three Iranian tankers in the strait and one near Karg Island. Iran calling the strikes a war crime and retaliated by targeting U.S. ships and oil tankers in the Strait of Hormuz.
6: ABC's Marcus Moore at the Foreign Desk. Security scare in Ohio. The campaign of Dr. Amy Acton, who is running for governor as a Democrat, says an armed man forced his way through a crowd at the rally that she was holding. The suspect later found to be carrying two pistols. You're listening to ABC News.
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16: Election integrity. Good morning, I'm Gordon Deal, along with Nicole Murray, on this Labor Day Monday, September 7th. Glad you could join us. Here's what's up this hour.
17: With the November elections on the horizon, how should Americans feel about the processes and safeguards involved?
16: How women are turning a painful breakup into what's called a hot, divorced summer.
17: Supporters and detractors make their case on Capitol Hill regarding permanent daylight saving time.
16: And how white-collar workers have become obsessed with their front lawns.
18: Some of it is that a lot of the work that people do behind a desk is sort of abstract. You don't get kind of a tangible result. And so doing something more hands-on, you get, you know, both an immediate result and it's something very physical, which can be really kind of satisfying.
16: Callum Borchers at the Wall Street Journal on the new status symbol at the office. Should Americans vote with full confidence about safety and security in the November midterm elections? We ask that of our next guest, Charles Stewart, political science professor at the Massachusetts Institute of Technology and director of the MIT Election Data and Science Lab. Charles, how do you process this?
19: Yeah, I process it in a couple ways. One is I understand why people have those attitudes. Like everything else in politics these days, a lot of attitudes about election integrity,

0: and that the empirics are such that election fraud is very rare, and even more rarely affects the outcomes of elections.
1: Yeah. All right. So, devil's advocate, I'd say there's still issues allegedly in Maricopa County, Arizona, and aha, look what just happened in New Jersey. To that, you'd say what?
0: Well, those are two things. I mean, Maricopa County, there's been a lot of things said about Maricopa County, against which there have been countless hand audits of all sorts of procedures and outcomes in Maricopa County, and no one has found anything. In the case of New Jersey, I mean, I think New Jersey is an interesting case where there were non-citizens put on the voter rolls through the Department of Motor Vehicles. It's actually not clear how many actual non-citizens were put on the voter rolls, but it was clear that there was an error in transmitting data, and so there was the possibility that several hundred, if not several thousand, non-citizens were put on the rolls, and that some of them voted. We will find out in the next few weeks, I hope, how many of those people were actually non-citizens, both when they registered and when they voted. I think it's important to note that in the context of 7 million registered voters in New Jersey, we are talking about less than something like 0.001% of people who are on the voter rolls. Does it excuse the errors that were made? And I think there were some mistakes in the follow-up in New Jersey, but again, nothing that would have affected the outcomes. I think, you know, in fact, the errors were caught and they're being addressed.
1: We're speaking with Charles Stewart, political science professor at the Massachusetts Institute of Technology, also director of the MIT Election Data and Science Lab. So come November, do you have full confidence that things are on the up and up when it comes to elections?
0: Well, I do, and you don't have to trust me. I mean, if you do have doubts, state and local officials have ways that voters can verify. They can watch logic and accuracy testing of the voting machines. In many states, they can actually observe the voting and observe the counting and observe the procedures. You can take a look at the voting rolls and you can check them out for yourselves. So citizens do have a role in, kind of trust but verify.
1: How do you do that, by the way? I wasn't aware of that. What could I as a citizen do? On electric, I could stand there and watch the processor unfold? What do you mean check voting rolls? How would I do that?
0: Well, so there are many things here. With respect, I mean, the easiest thing to do, the most direct thing to do, is to call your local election office and say, I want to observe what happens when you prepare your voting machines to vote, for instance. It's called logic and accuracy testing, and as a general matter, that's open to the public. So that's one thing. The second thing, and I don't know, for instance, in New Jersey, states have different laws, but all states have some law that allows observers to observe the process. In a state like Massachusetts, where I am, anyone can go in and stand in a polling place and observe the process, as long as they don't interfere with the process and those sorts of things. So I would say that, you know, anyone listening to this program who's concerned about the integrity of the elections, call their local office and ask what's allowed under state law for them to observe the process.
1: Thanks, Charles. Charles Stewart, political science professor at MIT and director of the Election Data and Science Lab there. Coming up next on This Morning, America's First News, prepping for the next big storm.
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2: 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Are we getting smarter as a nation when it comes to hurricane prep? 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
11: Now is the time to finalize your plan, and that would be for your family, for your home, and for your business. 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And connected to that is, you know, do you have everything you need for your hurricane survival kit if a storm should come your way?
2: What's in it, Eric? What's in that kit?
11: Well, you need a lot of essentials. And, of course, non-perishable food items, water, plenty of batteries, flashlights, things that you're going to need when the power goes out. And if the power does go out, please don't use candles. Only use flashlights with batteries. And another way to give yourself some power is a portable generator. They are great, but practice generator safety. Always run it outside of your home, away from a window. But also now is the time to check your supply of either gasoline or propane for that generator.
2: Yeah. Go into a little bit about how you see today's hurricanes in terms of frequency and or intensity.
11: Well, the overall overriding messaging from the research in the science community is that in the future, they may be wetter, dropping more rain. They may be moving slower and therefore drop more of that rain, but also sea level rise, more extended storm surge. And then, of course, ocean temperatures, which is fuel for hurricanes. And that leads to rapid intensification. There may be more of that. But I think big picture is this. Every year there's a hurricane season. So regardless of how many storms, all of us need to be prepared, be ready, take that personal pledge if you live in a hurricane zone, because they're already here. Storms come every year. We don't know where they're going to go, but that's the overriding message. Just if you live in a hurricane zone, you need to be prepared, and it has to become a way of life.
2: We're speaking with meteorologist Eric Salna. He's the associate director of the Extreme Events Institute at Florida International University in Miami. Explain what you do with the wall of wind that you guys have.
11: Well, it's an amazing facility that we have at Florida International University. It's called the Wall of Wind, and it's NSF funded. We're part of what's called the NAHERI Network of National Hazard Experimental Facilities. It's 12 giant fans, and we can go up to Category 5 hurricane conditions. So the whole purpose is we do research and we test structures. We want structures to be stronger, built stronger, and that's the whole purpose, so that communities can be more resilient. And part of our messaging is building codes across the country definitely need to be made better. Florida has the strongest building code in the United States, but beyond Florida, things change. So it saves everybody money, because every $1 we spend on mitigation saves at least $7 to $8 in damage and cleanup.
2: Wow. So if Florida has the strongest rules here for building codes in terms of defending against hurricanes, aren't some structures kind of grandfathered in and therefore not adequately protected from big storms?
11: Absolutely. Whether it be Florida or anywhere else, there is older construction. And we just know older construction does not do very well. So the newer construction built to the newer codes will do much better. So what that means for folks living in an older home, it's called retrofitting. And there are ways to retrofit. You can strengthen your roof. You can strengthen gable ends. And when it comes to having a plan, we talked about your family being prepared, but preparing your home. So that means all your window and door openings and your garage door. Do you have shutters, metal shutters? Do you have a new garage door, new doors, entry and exit doors to your home? All of these things now protect your home and your building envelope, so you can ride it out and it'll be a safer place to ride out a storm.
2: Thanks, Eric. Meteorologist Eric Salna, Associate Director of the Extreme Events Institute at FIU in Miami. Coming up next on This Morning, America's First News. Getting a divorce does not have the stigma it used to.
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21: Labor Day to you. The idea of getting a divorce used to be met with negativity and shame, but the attitude about ending a relationship is changing. Here's this morning's Nicole Murray.
22: Today, talking about divorce being hot, here to discuss is family law attorney Jennifer Hargrave. So how are people looking at divorce these days? What's the trend there?
23: I think there is a rising trend to recognize that, you know, it takes a lot of courage to end something that isn't working. And when you step out of all of these, you know, restraints and rules and trying to please everybody else and, you know, putting yourself second, like there's just a newfound freedom that people find when they make the decision to divorce, and they're celebrating that. And, you know, I'm all for celebrating empowerment too. So I think there's a really positive spin on something that is, you know, it's a heartbreak. I mean, when a relationship fails, obviously there's a lot of hurt, but when you can take that hurt and turn it into something positive, you know, yeah, let's celebrate.
22: Absolutely. Are there different attitudes when it's a woman versus a man with something like this?
23: I mean, I think generally, you know, for women, just kind of given different roles and cultural expectations and all of that, I think there's a little bit more of that newfound freedom that comes in divorce. So I think they're, and also with their girlfriends, you know, who are going to celebrate them getting rid of the guy they never liked anyway, there seems to be a little bit more community celebration when it comes to that. I don't see a lot of men doing that, but I think, you know, men may be celebrating in different ways. And, you know, I know for a lot of my male clients, ending a bad relationship is also just as painful as it is for women. They just may not be as vocal about that or as sharing, but, you know, they go on to do great things too. So I think the important thing is that when you're living in a broken relationship, it's so taxing and it's so hard. And so kind of when you decide to end the relationship, you can begin a healing process, whether you're a man or a woman.
22: You had mentioned something that men tend to celebrate divorce a little differently. Any idea how?
23: I mean, you know, they might go on a hunting trip with their buddies, if that's their thing, or, you know, get together and do some sports. You know, I'm being very stereotypical here. But, I mean, you know, whatever it is that allows you to feel connected to the people who love you, and you're doing an activity that's meaningful to you, maybe it's something that you gave up to try and make the marriage work, right? Like a lot
22: right.
23: of people do that. You have things that you love, and your partner doesn't love that you do those. And so when a relationship is ending, you know, it's a good time to reconnect with those things that you really love in life.
22: Now, what is this trend called? Has it been given a name?
23: I mean, I've seen this sort of a TikTok trend, kind of the hot summer, hot divorce. And I think it's recognizing summer is a popular time for divorces to happen for a lot of reasons, especially if you have kids. You know, you're going through transitions, the end of school year, they're not going to school, so there's already a break in the routines. And so it can be a good time to be making some of those big life transitions before school starts up.
22: Right.
23: And, you know, it's just a different, it's a time of transition. It can be a good time. Work schedules are usually a little bit more flexible, so it can also be a good time to, you know, if you need to take work, time off from work to go meet with your divorce lawyer or go to court or whatever, mediation. You know, summer is usually a little bit better time to do that for people.
22: Now, I know we touched

0: on celebrations, but there's also a new type of party being hosted with this trend. What is it?
1: Yeah, I mean, I think that that's where, you know, the friends are all, you know, celebrating that. I love it when they're wearing the shirts of, you know, I found the divorce yes. lawyer, or I'll bring the wine, or whatever it is. And so I think anytime you can get together, the only thing that I caution is, of course, if you have children, do this out of the purview of your children,
0: yes.
1: right? This is not a celebratory time for them. It's a time where there's a lot of changes happening. And so, you know, while your girlfriends may want to come put the big, you know, divorce and free sign on your front yard, just remember your kids are using your front yard too. So I think it's really important just to be really cognizant. But whatever, you know, whatever you're doing that you can do in your own time with your friends, hey, that's great. Go for it.
0: What are some factors or even events that turned this into a trend to begin with?
1: I think social media, certainly, you know, I've seen some trends that I think maybe a little bit more negative, where they're, you know, bad mouthing or bashing the ex. I think anytime we're doing that, we're actually giving our ex a whole lot more power and control in our life. So I'm all about you. Do the things that are good for you. You don't need to be bashing your ex and spilling all that. That usually just makes people feel uncomfortable. But I know that that is a trend too, and we see that. And certainly if you're in the middle of a divorce, your opposing party's divorce lawyer is going to be seeing that too. And that usually doesn't play very well. So be careful. There are a lot of eyes on you in a divorce process.
2: That's this morning's Nicole Murray with family law attorney Jennifer Hargrave in Dallas. Coming up next on This Morning, America's First News, daylight saving versus standard time.
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15: The top national stories with the context to make sense of it all. 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
2: Thanks for joining us on this Labor Day Monday, September 7. Gordon Deal with Nicole Murray. Coming up this half hour, the battle over the clock in Washington, plus what AI does to our brains, and the latest obsession for white-collar workers. We'll have that story in about 15 minutes. The Sunshine Protection Act, passed by the House in July, is a bill that would halt the twice-yearly changing of the clocks and make daylight saving time permanent. A competing House measure would lock the clock on standard time. Lynn Peoples, author of The Inner Clock, Living in Sync with Our Circadian Rhythms, has a look at imperfect options here. Lynn, give us the status of each measure.
16: The Sunshine Protection Act, House actually passed that in July, so it's now set before the Senate. Meanwhile, there is another bill, the Sunshine for Our Kids Act, that would kind of do the opposite from the Sunshine Protection Act, which would lock our clocks on permanent daylight saving time, whereas the other bill would lock the clocks on standard time. And so this is really the debate that's been ongoing for years. And frequently these bills just kind of hit a stalemate because we haven't decided which way to go to lock the clock. And meanwhile, some people suggest maybe we shouldn't even bother.
2: There are valid arguments both ways, some of them even science-based, right? Explain those.
16: Yeah, absolutely. So the science, particularly the health science, really comes down on the side of permanent standard time. That is what our bodies naturally align with. We evolved with bright days, dark nights, and particularly these bright mornings help set these internal clocks that are throughout our body that are regulating all our body systems, essentially. So not just sleep, but also our cardiovascular system, our immune system. And we need those bright days and dark nights for that to function properly. So we've found that if we've disrupted our circadian rhythms, which can happen if we don't get that morning light and don't get dark nights, that can lead potentially to increased risks of cardiovascular disease, cancer, mental health problems.
2: Goodness.
16: And if we lock the clocks on daylight saving time, essentially that is taking an hour of morning light and tacking it on to the end of the day, which is more or less the opposite of what our bodies want.
2: But for social reasons, right? Maybe perhaps for some, you know, businesses would like this. There's that. I guess there's not as much of a health angle tied to that, I guess.
16: Yeah, exactly. The argument really is about the economy or the entertainment retail side of the economy. So the legislators that have actually introduced this Sunshine Protection Act for the permanent daylight saving time, they've all, for the most part, come from Florida. And Florida has the most golf courses of any state in the country. So golf stands to benefit from permanent daylight saving time, as does, retail, entertainment, even the candy companies. They actually helped push for an extension of daylight saving time through Halloween.
2: Wow. We're speaking with Lynn Peoples. She's got a book called The Inner Clock, Living in Sync with Our Circadian Rhythms. And she's written a piece for the New York Times called Should We Make Daylight Saving Time Permanent? Meanwhile, we've tried this before, right?
16: We have. Yeah, during the 1970s, the oil crisis, we tried the experiment of permanent daylight saving time. And at the time, everybody was pretty excited about it. It had public support. But come the winter time, as those dark mornings came, people grew to not like it so much. In particular, some children actually got hit and killed on their way to school walking in the dark. So that really put a damper on the whole idea, and they cut the experiment short.
2: Thanks, Lynn. Lynn Peoples, again, the book is called The Inner Clock, Living in Sync with Our Circadian Rhythms. Coming up next on This Morning, America's First News, what AI is doing to our gray matter.
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2: Glad you could be with us. Happy Labor Day to you. It's too early to say if AI is frying our brains, but the research so far does not look good. Amanda Hoover, senior correspondent at Business Insider, says AI could pose a bigger risk to our brains than past innovations. Amanda, what did you do here?
24: Yeah, I think this is something that a lot of people are wondering and talking about and worried about, but there's really only a couple of early studies on this, and they're small. So it's a bit early to know the ways that AI might be reshaping our brains. Is it, hurting our critical thinking skills, hurting our creativity, hurting our ability to persist with a difficult task. And a lot of these early studies are showing maybe that that could be happening, and it's something that could raise concerns. But the way I went about this was I tried to look back at technologies that are much more integrated and established in our lives over decades, or even the last, 20 years, thinking about something like Google.

0: And I looked at what we know about the ways that those reshaped our thinking. Google kind of reshaped how we remember things and what we do have to remember or don't have to remember. We know that GPS has reshaped how people's spatial memory works because it's so easy to just plug those directions in, and it's not the same as when you had to really know your way around or be, consulting a map and getting lost. The consequences were much higher. So we know a little bit about that, but one of the things that experts I spoke to did say, as much as we can kind of look back to past technology, AI is so different because of the way that it functions and the way that it's being baked into so many aspects of our lives that we can't quite make the comparison to something like a GPS or a calculator, which are limited in their functionality and only used for, like one thing in our
1: It's
0: lives.
1: funny you said that because your GPS reference made me think sometimes when I'm driving, I'm so reliant on GPS. Like, the turn is coming up in 50 feet. And I thought, can I just read the damn road sign? It says, like, follow the arrow, take the exit. But I like AI, it just seems different. As it was said in your story, it's like less evolution, more Big Bang. How so?
0: I mean, I know it's been a couple of years and people have varying degrees of usage and comfortability with AI and understanding of it. But if you look at the way that it works, this isn't just Google, oh, I forget this actor's name, or I forget the capital of this state or this country, and I can Google it and look it up. When you start conversing with AI in a chat-like interface, that's really changing, your potentially not doing the critical thinking of the task. Whereas Google maybe made some of that information easier to find, made us expect things quicker, made us not remember certain things. You still had to have the creative idea to go out and find what you were looking for. Now it's so much easier to just go to a tool like ChatGPT and say, write me an essay for this topic, write me a college admissions essay, write my email for work, my briefing based on all this data that I need to have for work, create my presentation. We've not had a technology before that can, like, I say this kind of in scare quotes, ideate and think for us, because that's not really what the technology's doing, but it feels that way. It feels like it can replace some of that friction in our lives and the more heavy lifting type of mental functions that we had to do before.
1: We're speaking with Amanda Hoover, senior correspondent at Business Insider. Her piece is called "Is AI Making Us Dumber?" Touch on the effect on creativity.
0: Yeah, I spoke to a researcher who examined hundreds of thousands of college admission essays. This is a very critical thing that young people have done for decades, is write this big essay. And what they found was that before they looked at essays submitted, before ChatGPT was very popular and then after. And kind of one of the things they found is like, oh, the language is maybe more creative, more diverse vocabulary after AI, but the ideas are flatter.
1: Thanks, Amanda. Amanda Hoover, senior correspondent at Business Insider. Coming up next on This Morning, America's First News, the new status symbol at work.
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1: We hope you have a restful Labor Day ahead. For a lot of office workers, okay, mostly middle-aged male office workers, a manicured lawn is as much a status symbol as a luxury car in the driveway. Callum Borchers, columnist at the Wall Street Journal, says excelling at work and yard work fits the modern professional's fixation on optimizing everything. Cal, what's up here?
15: I am not one of these people, Gordon. My own lawn is terrible, but I have noticed that a lot of professional types are really fixated on having the perfect lush green grass. And also, I've noticed we just get bombarded with ads for them now. And every time you watch a live sporting event, it's like, you know, Roundup this and True Green that. And I wanted to understand what was behind this collective fascination that so many white collar men in particular, some women, but this is mostly men on their lawn tractors.
1: And so what's the response? What are they saying? Why this?
15: Well, it's a few things. I mean, some of it is that a lot of the work that people do behind a desk is sort of abstract. You don't get kind of a tangible result. And so doing something more hands-on, you get, you know, both an immediate result and it's something very physical, which can be really kind of satisfying. For others, it's kind of just a way to unplug, right? You've got, you know, coworkers, screens, kids, whatever the distractions are. You can just unplug for maybe an hour and listen to music or a podcast or just silence. Imagine that for a little while. And then finally, I would say, you know, it's kind of a competitive thing for some people, right? I mean, you live on a nice cul-de-sac. You're looking left and right. And you want to have an even nicer lawn than the neighbors.
1: Wow. And it's not an elitist thing. I thought that was an interesting point. You just mow the lawn.
15: Yeah, I think that's an interesting point, right? Because, you know, there's a lot of ways that, you know, you might show mastery of something physical, right? If you have a desk job, right? So, I mean, that's why, you know, we're in sort of like the buff CEO era, right? You know, Zuckerberg and Bezos got buff all of a sudden, right? You know, so you know, there's that thing, or some people are really good at playing golf, or they're the star of the company's ski trip. And I've written about these things too, but those are kind of, you know, specialized skills that kind of have like a little whiff of pretense to them. You know, mowing the lawn is an everyman kind of thing.
1: We're speaking with Callum Borchers. He writes the On the Clock column at the Wall Street Journal. This piece is called Why White Collar Men Are Obsessed with the Perfect Lawn. What was the point in your piece about the three levels of wealth here with regards to the lawn?
15: Yeah, I got a kick out of this. I was not familiar with this trendy personal finance axiom until I started working on this story. But basically, the three levels of wealth are mowing your own lawn, because you can't afford not to, you know. Second, you finally have some bucks to hire somebody else to do the lawn mowing for you. And then the third level is you go back to mowing your own lawn. And for a few of the reasons, one could be as a way to, you know, kind of unplug your, it's almost like this subtle humble brag, I guess.

0: could put, like, I'm so busy, the only time I get to myself is mowing the lawn. Or maybe you're just so type A and that you can't be satisfied by anybody else's work, and it's the old, if you want something done right, do it yourself kind of thing.
1: Strangely enough, you had this conversation for your piece with the former House Speaker John Boehner, who wanted no interest in any kind of political discussion, so he readily picked up the phone when you called about the lawn. What was that about?
0: I got such a kick out of this. I mean, Boehner has been pretty quiet, since leaving office, hasn't done an interview in about a year, I think, or at least that's what he told me. But I remembered that when he was the speaker, mowing his own lawn was a big part of his persona. His team used to post pictures of him on social media, cutting the grass with his pull start Toro, I'll have you know. None of this push start electrical nonsense. So,
1: thanks, Cal. Callum Borchers, he writes the On the Clock column at the Wall Street Journal. Coming up next on This Morning, America's First News, a North Carolina community rallies for a dog adopter. 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
1: Glad you could spend part of your Labor Day with us. Lisa Wilson did not want to give up Eddie, the dog she adopted 11 years ago from the Mitchell County Animal Rescue in North Carolina. After her divorce, the Washington Post says Wilson couldn't afford to stay in her home, so she sold. But the market for rental properties was tight. She found a place she could afford, but the landlord didn't allow dogs. She tried to find a place for Eddie to stay while she figured out next steps. When nothing panned out, she reluctantly brought him back to the animal shelter she had adopted him from more than a decade earlier. She would visit Eddie at the shelter several times a week and walk him, and every time she gave Eddie back, she cried. Then the shelter's executive director posted on their Facebook page asking for leads for pet-friendly housing. Well, in a matter of days, the shelter not only had leads, but it also raised about $15,000 from people who wanted to help Wilson with housing and moving costs. She now plans to pick up Eddie as soon as she signs a new lease. That'll do it for this hour. For Nicole Murray, I'm Gordon Deal. Thanks for listening to This Morning, America's First News.

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0: from ABC News. I'm Sherry Preston. A fiery pre-Labor Day crash in Miami. The NTSB on the scene investigating what happened. Here's ABC's Melissa Adan.
1: With millions traveling for Labor Day, an Amazon-operated cargo plane overshooting the runway at Miami International Airport, killing five people and injuring five others. 60 firefighters racing to the scene. Miami-Dade Fire Rescue saying the plane struck multiple vehicles and then caught fire.
0: Miami-Dade Police Chief Ray Jadala says several people had to be rescued.
2: We had a very complex fire. Engine compartments that were on fire, including a search and rescue of the pilot and co-pilot that were trapped in this aircraft.
0: Thunderstorms and 30-mile-an-hour wind gusts were reported at the time, but investigators haven't said whether weather played a role. A new push for peace in Ukraine as the White House's envoys discuss it with both Vladimir Putin and Vladimir Zelensky.
3: President Trump's envoys are describing peace talks with Ukrainian President Zelensky as very meaningful. Steve Witkoff and Jared Kushner visiting Kyiv a day after spending more than 3 hours with Vladimir Putin in Moscow. Russia pausing its attacks on Kyiv for the visit, prompting Zelensky to greet the U.S. envoys with a joke. Saying Witkoff and Kushner protected Ukraine better than Patriot missile interceptors.
0: ABC's Karen Waugh. German Chancellor Friedrich Merz facing pressure after his party was crushed by the far-right Alternative for Germany party in a regional election that could result in the first right-wing populist government since World War II. Nepal holding a day of mourning to remember the 1,300 people killed and 5,000 still unaccounted for in last month's flooding. And on this Labor Day, you are paying a dollar more for a gallon of gas than you were last year. When it comes to the cookout, ground beef for your hamburgers costs $6.88 a pound. Price of lettuce, 11% more than last Labor Day. This is ABC News.
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0: Two deaths at the Burning Man Festival over the weekend in Nevada. ABC's Alex Stone.
6: Around 3 p.m. Saturday, the victim, now identified as 60-year-old Craig Mann, was found dead by his campmates. It comes just days after a 50-year-old man suffered a medical emergency and was pronounced dead at the festival's care center. This marks the fifth death in 4 years at Black Rock City, the festival site that appears like a mirage, attracting tens of thousands for art and music.
0: 37-year-old Russian tourist murdered at Burning Man last year. That murder never solved. Scary moments at a rally for Ohio Democratic governor candidate Dr. Amy Acton. An armed man arrested trying to get in. He had two pistols and a taser. No one was hurt. Where's the naked e-bike rider who has been seen all over parts of western New Jersey? ABC's Wayne Cabot says police are on the lookout for him.
7: People complain about e-bike riders zipping down streets and trails, but usually they're not streaking. Reddington Township Police got another report Friday of a guy seen various times in recent years riding an e-bike wearing what police describe as considerably less safety equipment than we would recommend. They've released a photograph of most of the guy. Reminding riders, helmets are strongly encouraged. Pants are even more strongly encouraged. Wayne Cabot, ABC News.
0: Widow's Bay running away with 8 early Emmys for its debut season at a ceremony 8 days before the main awards show telecast. I'm Sherry Preston, ABC News.
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16: Yep.
15: Oh, it's Friday. That always feels good. Going to have a lot of fun today, but certainly not a fun topic to kick it all off because this is captivating the nation.
17: Yes, it is. The judge overseeing the Lindsey Clancy murder trial. You know, she's the woman who murdered her three children and has become a hero to some women on the internet. I still think there's got to be some sort of foreign op going that has just, you know, manipulated the algorithm.
15: Yes.
17: But
18: I think it's the time we live in.
17: Well, that too. The judge plans to declare a mistrial. Now, he's giving the defense attorney a chance to file a request for a stay of that decision. And they're going to have a hearing tomorrow morning.
15: Okay.
17: Apparently. And, you know, supposedly there was one juror who wouldn't vote the way the other 11 wanted to. And based on the defense attorney's reaction, it was one guy.
15: Yeah.
17: Nice of him to point out that it was a man because there's, you know, three guys on the jury.
15: And yes.
17: Narrows it down for the nuts out there.
15: Mm-hmm.
17: It sounds like he was holding out for a murder conviction. I mean, that's an assumption. I think it's a pretty good assumption. If I had to bet, that's how I would bet.
15: I would too.
17: But, you know, again, we don't know for sure what the details are on that because all of that is private or is supposed to be kept as private as possible. And so the defense attorney was out there this morning saying, "Hey, yeah, I don't want a mistrial because we kicked the out of their case."
15: Okay. Okay.
19: Reinstruct them on that forcefully.
20: I think I did that yesterday, didn't I?
21: Yes.
19: You did it yesterday. You did it soft. You didn't do it forcefully. And
20: what do you want me to do?
19: I want
20: get
19: you to tell
20: get a brass band. I read the instruction as written by the SJC.
19: Right.
20: The fact that I perhaps didn't give it my full.

0: be found not guilty by reason of insanity. Here's the thing that's so odd. Brian Yes just talked about it. In Massachusetts, when you do that, the burden remains with the prosecution. Pretty much every place else, you say, okay, I did it, but I have this excuse. It's on you to demonstrate the validity of your excuse. In Massachusetts, it essentially comes down to this. I did it. I was insane. Prove me wrong. Right. And that's where we are. And the government has to look into her head to see, okay, was she insane? And that's why it's such an amorphous case.
1: Yeah. So you got to be like a mind reader.
2: Yeah.
1: To really know. And by the way, you can tell that dude, Mauro, he's not buying what she's selling. At
0: she
1: least
0: sent
1: that's...
0: him on that errand, and then quite punctually is when the voice arrived. That's when her psychosis arrived, when he happened to be out of the house. Then she wakes up in the hospital, says, I was horrified, and do I have a lawyer? And then a week later, in talking to the chaplain, she says, first thing, I'm so glad my children are safe. That's a psychotic statement as well. That's the thing I can't get past, Brian. The fact that her psychosis arrives punctually when he's out of the house because she sent him. Then she's looking for a lawyer. And then a week later, after talking to a lawyer, she's talking to a chaplain, and she's saying, my kids are safe. The psychosis apparently returned. This is very punctual psychosis.
1: Yeah.
3: That's a new terminology.
4: Yeah,
3: I was just going to say that. Punctual psychosis.
2: Yeah, convenient. Yeah.
3: I've had that.
1: Yeah. Really?
3: Yeah.
1: Can you explain it?
3: Not really, because it comes and goes, Jamie.
1: Got it.
3: Yeah.
1: Just unfortunate times?
3: Yeah, sometimes, yeah.
1: It is amazing, though, the amount of people that are seemingly defending her. Mm-hmm. At least online.
3: Oh, yeah.
1: Again, and you brought this up yesterday. I think we all have in some fashion or another. Most of the women we're talking to are not on that side of saying, well, I understand it. No, it's like, yeah, postpartum's a thing, of course. But my gosh, strangling your kids and how long it took. And then if you've gone into the graphic detail of it, my gosh, man. That's beyond.
3: Well, doesn't admission, too, take away reasonable doubt?
2: Well, what he was talking about with Massachusetts law, we just heard Mr. Morrow saying, is the state has to prove that she wasn't insane at the time.
1: Right.
2: Or wasn't in a state of psychosis.
1: That's why it was so important when they're talking about, hey, she had her wits about her enough to send that dude on the errand so she could do it. Is that really psychosis?
2: Yeah.
1: And then that's the question. Okay. Let's talk about voter fraud, because it never happens. It's rare.
2: Right.
1: It's rare, and it never has anything to do with the outcome of an election. And if you suggest so, you're an election denier.
2: Of course, naturally. Safest and secure ever.
1: Mm-hmm.
2: DHS agents, meanwhile, are being assigned to look through voter rolls to make sure that only eligible citizens are able to vote. Democrats don't like this for some reason. And on CNN, Aaron Burnett brought out New Jersey Governor Mikey Sherrill to criticize this. Now, it was very funny because Aaron Burnett did bring up, albeit very gently, the fact that hundreds of non-citizens did vote in New Jersey, something they only disclosed years after the fact, after, you know, the time had passed when you could actually do something to rectify any of this.
1: Aaron Burnett actually brings that up, huh?
2: Kind of.
1: Well,
5: you got ahead of a story. You came out and announced it, right? So this was transparency. You said,
1: bullcrap right there.
2: Yeah.
1: Stop the recording so early on. Dude, she was forced to come out.
2: Yeah. It's not transparency if you're getting ahead of a story.
1: Exactly.
2: Those two things don't exist in the same universe.
3: Let's look at the replay, Judge. What do you have to say?
1: Oh, gosh.
5: You said that 6,600 non-citizens in New Jersey had been improperly registered to vote by the DMV. This was before you were elected. It turns out more than 300 of them actually voted. And, you know, you came out and put all this out there. Are you worried that an error like that gives Trump, though, the opening to make the voter fraud claims, to say, hey, New Jersey, give us your voter rolls. Since you showed us that problem, what if there's more?
1: Hold on a second. Before she answers, okay, David, you went to, like, a journalism school or whatever, right?
2: Yeah.
1: Okay. You cannot tell me that if you played that example for a class, say, let's go back 25 years,

0: that people say, great job with the setup to that question.
1: Well, no, because, I mean, you're looking
0: at it. That's hackery.
1: You're looking through the microscope from the wrong end.
0: Yes.
1: There, it's not, doesn't this just embolden Trump? No, it's, didn't this kind of prove Trump right?
0: Exactly.
2: Yeah.
1: That there is reason to look into who is registered to vote and who is actually voting. There's a reason that maybe we should be looking at this.
0: People that pay attention know this is propaganda, but do you have to make it so obvious?
1: Right.
0: My gosh, go.
3: I think what the people of New Jersey want to see is a transparent, accountable government so they understand what's going on and how it's going to be fixed and rectified. That is what I'm presenting to people. And keeping them informed. And Trump is doing the exact opposite.
0: How?
3: Making spurious claims, presenting no evidence, constantly hiding.
0: No evidence?
2: You just gave
0: evidence.
2: You got
0: caught.
2: You just gave it.
0: Oh, my gosh.
3: Constantly hiding the ball from people. And he knows it's not working, which is why you see these desperate attempts to, in any way possible, steal the outcome of the election.
2: Oh, my God.
0: What a clown car. That's incredible. Man, oh, man. Okay. Well, thanks for bringing that in.
2: Yeah.
0: That was really good. Did you guys happen to see J.D. Vance's mom?
2: No, I heard about this, but I haven't heard it yet.
0: Okay. I thought it was comical because they were talking about how much Abdul El-Sayed is going after J.D. Vance.
2: Oh, yeah.
0: And then different people, just especially on the left, really hate him. And the question was, why do you think that's so? Why do they hate your son, you know, so much?
4: I think they're jealous, honestly. He's got a beautiful wife, 4 beautiful children. And jealousy is the only thing I can think of. You know, I'd probably punch the guy if I ever seen him. And then that would get me in trouble. So I'll just go with the flow.
0: I just love regular person honesty.
2: Right. I watched Mama in the movie. She's nobody to play with.
0: Oh, buddy.
2: No.
1: J.D. Vance is the guy they all pretend to be.
0: Isn't that the truth? Yes, very much so. Yeah. And what a great American story. And that's what media and the left can do to a great story. All right. The 5 stories we're watching today, much more straight ahead right here.
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0: The Markley, Van Camp, and Robbins Show. Jamie Markley, David Van Camp, Scott Robbins. You know what it's time for? Yeah, the five stories we're watching today.
19: One, two, three.
6: Number five, the Missouri Supreme Court ruled that the state's redrawn congressional map cannot be used in this year's midterm elections, even though they've already had the primaries based on the new map. So now the state of Missouri is going to be appealing to the Supreme Court. It's an emergency appeal. Hey, let kick this decision off until after the election. We've already drawn the lines here.
0: Right.
6: No. We'll wait for this now. Number four, per the Free Beacon, Philadelphia Public Schools hosted a prison abolition workshop for students as young as seventh grade, taught by a convicted felon who not only was involved in the torching of a police car, but argued that Jews control the media. The sessions took place at the workshop school, where 0% of students are proficient in math.
7: Does anybody bet anybody?
6: Oh, they did. They liked what he had to say, probably.
0: Right.
7: So the Jew thing, just leave it in. Okay.
6: Yeah. Right.
7: Yeah. No.
6: Yeah,
0: well, for the left, yeah, that's a win.
6: Yeah,
0: that's
7: unbelievable.
6: Yeah. Number three, the judge is overseeing the Lindsey Clancy murder trial. He's close to declaring a mistrial. They basically have a day to make the argument that he shouldn't declare a mistrial after there was one holdout. The defense attorney says, hey, that one holdout should be removed, and so they'll have arguments later about that. Number two, U.S. Jobs report tripled expectations, up 162,000 in the past month. In the last 2 months, jobs just got revised up by 55,000.
1: It's either that or we gained or lost a billion. Who knows? And then number one, per AAA, diesel prices have set a new record at $5.85 a gallon, being the national average. That is not good.
13: I'm sorry, women.
1: Yeah.
13: Damn it.
20: What about us?
7: Yeah, no kidding.
1: Those are the top five stories that we're watching today.
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0: Okay. I'll let you guys pick. Would you like to hear some world-class politician McGurkin? Or would you like to hear just media members boot it like crazy?
7: I'll let David pick this one.
1: I like media members boot it like crazy.
0: Well, this is from Mays Moore. You have said one of your favorite follows on X.
1: Oh, yeah. He always brings the receipts. He's very good at what he does.
0: Yeah. You remember when Elon Musk bought Twitter?
1: Yeah.
0: Basically to save free speech.
1: Mm-hmm.
0: And what was predicted by, well, legacy media and left media, that it was going to be trashed. Obviously, that hasn't happened. So when you look back at all these horrible takes, it's something you can enjoy.
21: Elon Musk has managed to bring Twitter to the brink of collapse in just 3 weeks.
22: This is the end, or was the end, of Twitter.
23: Would this one come back from destroying Twitter, burning it to the ground?
24: Elon Musk burning the business to the ground.
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26: Twitter is really in an ever-quickening death spiral. They're going to have a hard time just keeping the lights on.
27: Better engagement.
0: Whoa, sorry, man. That was not part of the feed I saw. Holy mackerel.
7: Yikes.
0: That was all broadcast media. Okay, you want to hear some more of my audio?
7: No.
0: You sure you do. Of course you do.
7: David's...
0: Man, that's twice this week.
7: David with the save. He's a goalie on this show.
0: Man, I was going to play that old clip, too, with Elon Musk. And what's that dude from CNBC? I always forget his name. Sorkin?
7: Yeah.
0: Whatever it is?
7: Yeah.
0: And he's like, but you can't, whatever, whatever.
7: Yeah.
0: And Elon's like, go bleep yourself.
7: Right.
0: But I think there's two versions of that. And one I'm not sure was all the way edited. So I'm not even going to risk that one for
7: no,
0: the biscuit,
7: don't.
0: Scott, because
7: no.
0: I know your heart can't take
7: no,
0: it.
7: No, I know I can't. No, I'm already in flop sweat is forming all over. At least it wasn't me. So you guys, you know, it wasn't me.
0: No, that was not.
7: I'll get the keys to the monkey button and something. So
0: no,
7: there'll be pictures of me as a monkey at the board.
0: Oh God. Well, I guess you want to hear some world class McGurkin.
1: Yes, let's do that one.
0: All right. Yeah. Do you know who Jake Sullivan's wife is? Democratic rep,
7: I think,
0: New Hampshire.
7: No, but I forgot. Yeah.
0: Maggie Goodlander.
1: Maggie Goodlander, yeah.
0: Yeah, there was a debate going on. And they both want to protect trans kids, you know. But when you're just asked this simple question, it should be an easy answer. If you're just a common sense person, right?
7: Okay.
0: Roll it.
28: You have both indicated strong support for trans youth. Is this sports access issue something you want to keep fighting over, given the court ruling and that polling shows the overwhelming majority of the public disagrees with you? Congresswoman Goodlander, we'll start with you.
0: Okay.
29: Well, I'll say this. You know, I grew up playing sports in Nashua, and team sports really shaped who I am as a person. It taught me so much about how you work with other people, and that's...
0: Time out.
29: That's what this job is
0: you okay?
29: all about.
0: You're rolling your eyes like crazy.
7: Yeah, well, it taught me so much. It's taught me about...
0: Yeah.
7: And the, one of the lollipop kids. What's up with that?
0: Oh, you mean with her voice inflection?
7: Yeah, she's like 3 feet tall. She sounds like it.
0: No, I think she's... I mean,
7: normal,
0: I don't know how tall she is. Maybe 5'4", I'm guessing.
7: I don't know.
0: Somewhere in there, but not part of the Lollipop Guild, I don't, like as far
7: little,
0: as I know.
7: Little hands and little features. Yeah, I don't know.
0: All right. Go ahead.
29: That's what this job is all about. It's about... It's a human business where you really have to understand how to work with people at every level of government. You know, every day I'm working alongside our state leaders, our local leaders, and I've got to work with people who... I learned the same lesson in the Navy, but... It was really the earliest lesson for me was on the sports field. And I.
20: So aren't you glad there weren't dongs in your sport when you were growing up and that you had a shot?
1: No kidding.
20: You know?
29: And I believe that every American should have that chance to be able to participate in a team sport in a way that's going to be

0: fair on a level playing field in a way that's going to be safe.
1: Well, then,
0: and in a way that's going to make sure that everyone's got a shot. There's no more American idea than that. And that's where I come down on this. This is something that I believe in. And I think most Americans would want to see every kid have a chance to compete and to be part of a team.
1: They can. You just have to do it with other dudes if you're a dude.
2: I nodded off about three quarters of the way through that one.
1: That's world-class McGurkin. Okay. Oh, the Trumpster's got quite a quote. We'll get to that in What's Your Story next.

0: Peek-a-boo. Peek-a-boo. Smile.
1: Smile, buddy.
0: Come on, smile. Oh, honey, he's still not smiling.
1: Maybe he's not a smiler.
0: Yeah, maybe he's just not a happy baby.
1: Maybe he's just being a boy. You know how boys are.
0: Or maybe he's teething. Oh, poor baby. I think his gums hurt.
1: Maybe he's just tired.
0: Or maybe his tummy hurts. He didn't eat that much.
1: Maybe he's not ticklish.
0: You think maybe he's scared of the dog?
1: Maybe he'll outgrow it. Maybe it's a phase. Maybe he just doesn't like smiling.
0: Maybe he has autism, and we can definitely do something to help.
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2: The Markley Van Camp and Robbins Show. Jamie Markley, David Van Camp, Scott Robbins. So Trump was talking about Spain?
3: Yeah, he was. He was doing this interview with GB News in the UK, saying that, hey, Spain's in a lot of trouble unless they turn it around quickly, especially after what happened in Ceuta with, you know, thousands and tens of thousands of people just rushing the border.
4: Oh, yeah. Yeah.
5: Spain will be a ruined country, and I've had my own problems with Spain because Spain doesn't behave very well with respect to NATO. They don't pay what they should be paying. It's very sad. Other countries pay, and they don't want to pay. They just say, we're not going to pay.
6: Yeah.
5: And it's terrible. But what's happened there, and it's, you know, I guess the same gentleman, what's happening there is very sad to watch. And hopefully other countries like the UK, where you have your own problems, but it's not as visible as that. You know, you don't have thousands of people just bum-rushing your country. I've never seen anything like it.
4: Just the way he talks sometimes, I can't help it.
7: I haven't heard the term bum-rushing in quite some time.
4: It's been a while, man.
3: Yeah, I think it's appropriate in that context.
7: That's a good one to bring back. I agree.
4: Oh, yeah. Well, it does seem like people are rising up there, like, enough. This is crazy. How can you allow this to happen? Absolutely nuts.
7: People are bum-rushing.
3: The prime minister at the time, let us remind ourselves that diversity is our strength. I'm not making that up. He said that.
4: Yes, he did.
3: Like, oh, my gosh.
4: Just like you go to the same lines over and over, even when it's completely tone deaf. It doesn't matter. You're just going to stick to the script. All right. Let's go to Texas. What did Talarico say now?
3: Yeah, James Talarico, he's the Democrat running for Senate in Texas. And he's starting to take on the Beto cadence, trying to sort of mimic that delivery.
4: Why would you do that? He's a loser.
3: I don't know.
4: He didn't win. Okay, go.
8: I wish our government would go after pedophiles the way they go after brown men headed to work at 7 a.m.
4: Who's going after brown men at 7 a.m.?
7: I don't know.
3: Are you talking about illegal aliens?
4: Maybe.
3: Because in that case, yeah, that's the job of federal law enforcement.
4: Yes. I don't think they care what color anybody is.
3: No, talk to Milo about that.
4: Yeah, no kidding.
7: Just equating the two.
4: Of course he is.
7: Come on, man.
4: Yes, go ahead.
8: I wish this government would close billionaire tax loopholes like they're closing public schools across this nation.
3: Where's that happening?
7: I don't know. You're right with the Beto cadence, though.
4: Yeah, I'm hearing
7: it. I can hear it. Yeah.
4: Yeah.
3: Like he's trying to lower the tone of his voice, too.
7: Yes.
4: Well, if schools have been closing, that's because populations go down.
3: Yeah.
4: And people that have choices of where they could send their kids to school aren't sending them to some of those schools, so then they end up closing. Right. After COVID, remember all the private school and homeschooling boom?
3: Mm-hmm.
4: That's not Republicans. That's people making a choice, idiot.
8: I wish this government would fund our health care like they fund new forever wars in the Middle East that no one asked for. Our politics in this country is broken. Our priorities are backwards, but we can change that. We can turn this around. We can protect our immigrant neighbors and prosecute the Epstein class.
3: the Epstein class, I guess that tests pretty well because I hear it. I just sort of roll my eyes, though, because until like 5 minutes ago, Democrats never cared about Epstein.
4: Not at all. No. And the immigrant class is protected.
3: Yeah.
4: The illegal immigrant class isn't. There's a huge difference there. But always changing the language, that's just part of it. Oh, yeah. All right, it's that time. We do it a couple of times a day. Go around the table. It may not be the biggest story out there, but it caught your attention. You want to bring it in. So, David, what's your story today?
3: Well, President Trump has put a new spin on an old story he likes to tell about Ozempic and all those GLP-1s.
7: The fat shot.
3: Fat shot drug.
4: Yeah.
3: And he brought that up again.
4: Okay, go ahead.
6: Or for the fat drug, as I say, you know, a friend of mine, very, very heavy, he's a very obese person. I said, you're an extremely obese person, but he's a brilliant guy. He's a Wall Street guy. He's a brutal man, but smart as hell, but he's got a serious weight problem. And he called me up, and he's from New York. He's one of the top guys on Wall Street. He's begging me, because I've told the story a couple of times, not to mention his name, because I'll destroy his reputation. But he's tough as hell, and he's smart, vicious, wild. I said, are you taking this stuff? Yeah. I said, it's not working. You look like shit. I said, it's not working. But he got me going.
9: I cannot believe he referenced him again.
3: Yeah. I like every time, it's like he's putting out breadcrumbs to help us figure out who this person is.
4: Yeah.
3: Like he's just giving a little bit more detail.
4: Are internet sleuths on this? Do they have an idea?
3: You know what? I should have looked that up ahead of time. I'm going to look it up right now.
4: Well, I'm trying to remember the cadence he had before.
6: Seriously overweight.
4: Yeah.
6: And he takes the fat shot. I said, it's not working.
9: Did he also call him highly
6: neurotic?
9: Oh, yeah. I forgot about that. Oh, my gosh. That's just brutal.
4: Mm-hmm.
9: Okay. Nothing yet, David?
3: Nah, well... People have guessed Elon Musk, but Elon Musk is not he's not trim, but he's not obese.
4: No. I think he did take that for a while or something, right?
3: Maybe.
4: Or there were reports of that?
7: He's taken a lot of stuff.
4: Yeah.
7: Mm-hmm.
4: I don't know if you knew this. Maze Moore on X, he did this whole thing about how Elon was going to destroy Twitter and all these people got it wrong. Do you want me to play that clip? Anybody? Probably not. Anyway, Scott, what do you got for what's your story?
7: Remember we had the story the other day. The new photo has shown Wheel of Fortune announcer Jim Thornton. He was the guy that got suspended, remember?
4: Yes.
7: On the airplane?
4: Yes.
7: You know why?
4: I did see this.
7: Looking at alleged pedophilia chat rooms while on an airplane.
4: Whoa. But there's more to the story.
7: Yeah, there is. Seen looking at a laptop while on an American Airlines flight.
4: Mm-hmm.
7: A close-up of the screenshot shows disturbing messages. A nice hangout for kids. Yeah, there were other graphic, very graphic sexual connotations on there as well. And somebody saw this on the plane and intervened. Said, hey, this guy's looking at pedo stuff.
4: Took a picture of it.
7: Yeah. And so they, of course, alerted authorities. And authorities then boarded the plane when it landed and hauled him off. Now, his lawyer has said today that it was a total mistake. He got to that place by total mistake.
4: Mm-hmm.
7: And when he got there, he realized what it was, and he immediately came off of it, and has never gone back to it. Wasn't actually looking at anything.
4: Yeah.
7: That's his defense.
4: Well, there's another part to the defense, too. In that, they said Thornton's been active in suicide prevention advocacy ever since losing a close relative to suicide 2 years ago.
7: Oh, that's right. Yeah.
4: And he apparently meant to visit a suicide prevention chat room. But was mistakenly sent to the other site because it has a similar URL. I don't know if you're buying that or not, but that's what the lawyer said.
3: Maybe, but closed it immediately is interesting because it was open long enough for someone to, one, notice, and then, two, take a picture.
7: Get a picture of it. Yeah.
3: So maybe that's true, but that's hard for me to believe.
4: Yeah. Also said, listen, man, I'm not the guy's lawyer. I don't know if I'm buying this or not. I'm just telling you what he said. That there's no child pornography or unlawful content on that site. Yeah. And that Thornton has never viewed, downloaded, or consumed any child porn.
7: Yeah.
4: So. Well,
3: and that'll be pretty easy, especially if he was just on his phone. that'll be pretty easy for the cops to suss out whether or not that's true.
9: I would think so.
3: They may have already done it.
9: It could be. Then, so if you're Wheel of Fortune, what do you do with that?
3: I think you wait for a long, you temporarily recast the role as long as he's in legal limbo, and then you let, you know, the feds or whoever's taking lead on this come out and put out the press release, and then you bring him back in. If it was truly just a mistake and a misunderstanding, yeah, bring him back.
9: Yeah. The thing is, what, Scott? Go ahead.
7: I don't know, man. I just, you know, it's one of those things. And getting back to your original argument, to like, you were on it long enough, and if you realized immediately what was going on, like, oh my gosh, I shouldn't be here. How did I get here? You would immediately close it down. You wouldn't give somebody the opportunity to go, that guy's looking at some nasty stuff.
9: Well,
7: or maybe I don't know. I don't want to cast aspersions here because I don't know. I'm just saying there's more than meets the eye, I guess, going on here. But
9: if you were really believing him,
7: yeah,
9: okay, you could also make the argument, if he's really looking at this, you know, for nefarious reasons, are you going to do it on a plane in front of somebody? That doesn't make much sense.
7: I would think not, but I would imagine that most people would think you wouldn't be looking at it on a plane. So therefore, yeah, I don't know.
9: The other part is for people that are familiar with the story and fans of the show, they bring him back. It's always in the back of your mind when you hear the voice. And I'm not saying they should turf him. I don't think you can legally if nothing comes of it.
7: Yeah, if he's innocent.
9: Yeah.
7: I don't know how provable that is, but if he's innocent, yeah.
9: Well,
7: I don't know.
9: Because I'm sure some sort of internet forensic person could tell you how long he was on that site.
3: Oh, definitely.
7: Oh, probably. I've been assuming they took the phone when they arrested him.
9: So,
7: or a laptop, it could have been. I don't know.
9: And if so, how long is acceptable to say, yeah, he got right off of it? You talking 15 seconds, 10 seconds?
7: I don't know. We don't know that.
9: Well, I know, but I'm asking you.
7: I don't know.
3: I'd probably give a grace period of 20 to 30 seconds because there could be a situation where you're reading and you're like, what is this? What is this?
9: Yeah, what is this?
3: And then all of a sudden you're like, oh, no! And you click off of it.
9: Right, like, oh my gosh, what is that? Like, that's crazy.
3: Especially if they're saying there were no images and it was text.
7: That right, text only. I don't, and again, I don't know.
9: Yeah. Disturbing, though.
7: It is disturbing.
9: Yeah. But my gosh, if all of a sudden you're looking for whatever site and you come across something different and you're trying to figure out what it is, what a terrible thing to happen to you.
3: Yeah, I don't know, man. I mean, I've been on millions of websites and I've never stumbled on that.
7: I was going to say that.
9: Yeah.
7: Yeah, I was going to say that.
9: But at the same time, how often are you on a suicide prevention chat site either? I don't know.
7: I'm not.
9: Right. I don't know, man. I have no idea.
7: It is weird.
9: I happen to see this story. Always find it interesting, where all of a sudden we got a new highest grossing concert in history. You know who it is?
7: No.
9: Maybe you've seen this, David.
3: I have not seen it.
7: It's got to be a country guy. It Morgan Wallen.
9: $34.729 million one night.
7: Holy cow.
9: First single show concert to make over $30 million.
7: Wow.
9: This was a sold out crowd of 56,109 fans. Average ticket price, about $618.
7: Rush.
9: No.
7: Okay.
9: You were closer the first time when you were saying it.
7: The country got Morgan Wallen?
9: Not Morgan Wallen.
7: Wow.
9: Alan Jackson's final show.
7: Wow. Man.
9: Wow!
7: That's a whopping amount of money.
9: Isn't that crazy?
7: Yes.
3: Wasn't this one of those things sort of like every year it's such and such quarterback got signed to the largest deal ever for that position or whatever. It's just basically the ceiling just keeps getting raised and raised and raised to where you're basically going to have it every year.
9: Because of inflation.
3: Yes.
9: But then, yeah, you adjust for inflation, that sort of thing. Yeah.
7: That's a lot of money, though.
9: Yes.
7: Staggering.
9: Yeah.
7: Wow.
9: Yeah.
7: I wonder what it costs to book him.
9: You can look it up.
7: I wonder what that upfront cost is. I'll bet that's...
9: You can't anymore. He's done. That was
7: multi-million. I was going to have him play my birthday party.
9: That was. Yeah, you were.
7: Dang it.
9: You don't even like country. Nimrod's the news and the news update next.
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17: Nimrod's the news. We go to Florida, of course. 58-year-old Christopher Johnson facing felony charges after he allegedly stole a mortuary stretcher and cot cover.
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18: Oh, my gosh.
17: Worth, what would you guess that's worth?
18: Mortuary
17: stretcher and cot cover.
18: $1,200.
17: $7,100.
18: Oh, my gosh.
17: Stole it from a local funeral home. And it does sound strange, but apparently that's kind of his thing. He was connected to a string of similar thefts across four states. So Alabama, Georgia, Florida, South Carolina. And one of the tools they used to catch him was one of those flock cameras.
18: Oh, the ones they want to ban everywhere?
17: Yeah. Well, they're invasive, but some people say very effective. Apparently, the investigation remains ongoing because police believe Christopher may have stolen more mortuary stretchers from other places.
18: Dang. What do with them after that? I don't even want to know.
19: Sell them,
18: who knows? Yeah, there's some propped up in his basement somewhere with mannequins laying on them. Who knows?
17: See, you go freaky, and David's like, it's probably money.
18: I've seen too many weird movies, that's all.
17: They think it's because he just understands the resale market.
18: Very well could be.
17: And you can make a bunch of money with it.
18: I strike my mannequin comment.
17: Yeah.
18: But if I'm right...
17: Well, at least everybody knows where your mind goes right now. Yeah. Oh, geez.
18: The dark side.
17: And that's Nimrod's in the news.
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2: From ABC News, I'm Sherry Preston. The NTSB on the scene of Sunday's deadly cargo plane crash at Miami International Airport. Five people were killed and five injured when the plane skidded off the runway and crashed into some cars, sparking a fire. ABC's Victor Oquendo is there with more.
3: The plane landing in Miami from San Juan, Puerto Rico around 2 p.m. Sunday. Preliminary flight data showing the plane was going approximately 128 miles per hour when it went off the runway, colliding into vehicles on a nearby road.
2: Some people were trapped in their cars. The pilot and co-pilot of the Amazon cargo plane were trapped in the cockpit. It was raining with wind gusts at the time, but officials have not said whether that contributed to the crash. U.S. Envoy Steve Witkoff and Jared Kushner meeting with Russian President Vladimir Putin over the weekend. Here's ABC's Karen Waugh.
4: In Moscow Saturday, Witkoff opened his meeting with Putin by thanking him for helping to make a memory.
5: We were all talking about when we retire, we'll have all these incredible stories and incredible memories, and yours will be right at the top.
4: Republican Senator John Kennedy says the White House needs a different approach.
2: After that meeting, Witkoff and Kushner traveled to Ukraine to meet with President Zelensky. Another push by the White House to limit mail-in voting. And ABC national correspondent Stephen Portnoy has that.
6: With just 8 weeks to go until the midterms, the Trump administration is taking its case on mail-in ballots to the nation's highest court. President Trump ordered the Postal Service to make changes in March. He's repeatedly cast doubt on the security of voting by mail, even as it's something he's done.
7: Because of the fact that I'm president of the United States, I did a mail-in ballot for elections that took place in Florida.
6: Now, these new Postal Service rules have been blocked by a federal judge in Massachusetts who has said the Constitution gives states the power to run elections.
2: Hawaii once again in the path of an angry storm. Hurricane Lowell putting Kauai in the crosshairs of its outer bands by tomorrow night. You're listening to ABC News.
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2: A mom in Virginia sentenced to jail time for letting her five-year-old son Sam go on a walk alone.
9: Sam wasn't lost. His mom had given him permission to go. She says she knew he'd have to cross the street to get there and that there was a pond along the trail. But she says she felt he was safe because he's so familiar with the area.
10: I was confused why there was a problem. I didn't send him to play at the pond. I sent him down the path that happens to go past the pond to collect goose feathers.
9: Child Protective Services disagreed.
2: ABC's Allison Kosick at an Ohio fair on Sunday. A shocking arrest after a politician appears to have been targeted.
11: In Ohio's race for governor, we're told by Amy Acton's campaign that while attending the Canfield Fair, an armed individual lunged at Dr. Acton, who is running against Vivek Ramaswamy for governor in Ohio. Multiple people have been injured, according to Amy Acton's campaign. Her team also out with a statement saying, quote, "This kind of violence has no place in Ohio," and thanking law enforcement for their swift reaction. reaction. Vivek Ramaswamy's campaign also saying, quote, what happened is completely unacceptable and has no place in politics.
2: ABC's Andrew Dimbert, the man was carrying two pistols and a taser. Spider-Man Brand New Day remains at the top of the box office. It's been there for 6 weeks in a row. The latest Spider-Man enjoying the longest stint at number one since 2022's Avatar The Way of Water in 2022. The latest Spider-Man has made $2.4 billion globally. I'm Sherry Preston, ABC News.
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21: All right, well, the judge overseeing the Lindsey Clancy triple murder trial is planning to declare a mistrial because there is one holdout on the jury. The assumption is that this is a person who was not going to rule that she was not criminally responsible for murdering her three children.
22: That's the assumption. Dude.
21: Yeah, and it's a guy. Well, yeah, the defense attorney actually even said, yeah, he identified him.
22: Way to go.
23: There's only three, so.
21: There's only three guys, so.
23: Yeah.
21: Boy, I hope those guys have good security. Okay. At least leaving the grounds of the courthouse, you know?
22: Yeah.
21: Then CNN was kicking this around today. Apparently race is a part of this.
24: Yes, because it's got to be white men are the worst and drove her to do it, something like that.
21: Or we're only paying attention to it because it's a white lady.
24: Oh.
21: I don't know. This is Tia Mitchell.
23: That's a weird argument.
21: Yeah, Washington Bureau Chief, the Atlanta Journal-Constitution.
25: So I think it's a good opportunity to see our justice system at work, flaws and all. But I think we can't ignore the nuance of, you know, race, not just gender, but race. We can't ignore the nuance of, you know, just the optics of why does this trial draw so much attention when there are, you know, other things we could be focusing on. And I just, you know, that is not to fault anyone for focusing on this. But at the end of the day, when you talk about who gets to raise $1 million when they're accused of killing three children, we just can't ignore some of those optics and dynamics. And I think those rightly should be part of the conversations we're having now. And that goes even beyond just this particular allegation and this particular trial. So
24: yeah, you can't ignore it. We should pay attention to it because that's the damnedest part of all this is that black women that kill their kids, they aren't afforded the same type of money for a lawyer that the white women are.
21: Well,
24: is that what I'm understanding there?
21: I guess. I would also submit as evidence, I know he's not a black woman, but Carmelo Anthony, his family is raising hundreds of thousands of dollars after he murdered a white kid.
24: Yeah, but that was because of white rage, David.
21: George Floyd got, like,

0: small percentage, but you have a very vocal percentage of women who are out there saying, same, Lindsay.
1: Yeah.
0: It's like, well, wait a minute. That's sort of the, you know, that's become the common widespread interest of this.
1: To your point on that, I think we mentioned this last week. When it comes to some stories, especially like this, I'm thinking to myself, I don't even want to know that much about it. I know it's awful. It's terrible. And I know, David, you'll probably have it covered from the news angle. And it's not like I just do that with all the stories. But, man, when it gets brutal like that and they're talking about what the kids went through when you're reading these stories, I'm like, I don't need that. Yeah. I just don't want it. And so, yeah, I was just figuring, okay, they're going to find her guilty. She's going to be somewhere where insane people go and life goes on. Awful for the kids. I'm sure they're probably in a better place. That sort of thing. But it was all of these women coming out to support. And then the story's written about that. And you're like, man, we really are living in insane times.
2: Yeah.
1: And I think you're right. That's why there's been a lot of interest that's gained over the last week or two. They're always the true crime people that are into this sort of stuff.
2: Well, you
1: not my gig.
2: Absolve people from evil.
1: Yeah.
2: How do you do that? I mean,
1: and again, if you didn't know any of the particulars, and it was there was psychosis, and it had something to do with postpartum, and with the amount of drugs she was on, whatever.
2: Yeah.
1: You could have compassion for somebody that lost their mind that then was completely sorry about what happened. You don't have to, or you could, whatever. But you still have to pay the price for it. You just can't say, well, they could go on and live in society even though they just had a mental break and strangled their kids.
0: Yeah.
1: No. That's insane.
2: Well, it's everybody who's been involved with mass murder is crazy.
0: What?
2: I mean, yes. They're all nuts. I mean, you can't just say, well, that's a breakdown of society. They wanted help and they didn't get it or whatever.
1: But again, that's the algorithm, man.
2: Well, I mean,
1: from social media.
0: Well, I think the other sort of tangential tragedy of this is that I think all of us will agree that things like postpartum depression do exist. They're serious and they should be taken seriously.
1: Sure.
0: And if you know somebody who's going through that, you should try to get them help. But this almost stigmatizes the entire thing even more, because now how many people are out there going, oh, she had postpartum depression, not going to leave her alone with my kids.
1: Exactly.
0: Because she could snap and strangle them.
1: Right. You got a bunch of women out there saying, yep, totally understand.
0: Yeah.
1: Whoa! Yeah. You know, and I know we had this clip earlier. I want to hear this again. Just because I think it paints the picture of what Paul Morrow, who's the former cop and lawyer, talked about with the punctual psychosis.
3: You sent them on that errand, and then quite punctually is when the voice arrived. That's when her psychosis arrived, when he happened to be out of the house. Then she wakes up in the hospital, says, I was horrified, and do I have a lawyer? And then a week later, in talking to the chaplain, she says, first thing, I'm so glad my children are safe. That's a psychotic statement as well. That's the thing I can't get past, Brian, the fact that her psychosis arrives punctually when he's out of the house because she sent him. Then she's looking for a lawyer. And then a week later, after talking to a lawyer, she's talking to a chaplain, and she's saying, my kids are safe. The psychosis apparently returned. This is very punctual psychosis.
1: Yeah. You can tell he's not buying it.
0: Yeah.
1: All right. So more updates on that a little bit later. Hear Trump talking about what Iran was trying to do, the rocket, and then what they did. Just some of his statements are just funny to me.
4: They were trying to build a rocket that drops mines. Who does that? Did you ever build a rocket that dropped? I never heard of such a thing, but that's what they were doing. They were building it. It was almost finished, so we took it out. We saw that they were building it. We see everything that they're doing. They can't move. They can't go to the bathroom without us seeing it.
1: Yeah.
0: Boy, who wants that detail?
2: I don't know.
1: Kidding. Yeah, I don't think so. I mean, you're hearing all the reports, and I don't think legacy media is reporting on it that much. Yeah. They're hurting badly, financially and otherwise. In Iran.
2: Yeah.
1: Like, it does seem boiling point, but then again, do you ever really know for sure?
2: That's the thing, right? I agree with you there. I mean, you don't know what kind of information you're getting and who's giving it to you. It's just...
1: Yeah, all the time. Trying to figure out what's real and what's BS.
2: Yeah, exactly.
0: If I

0: was tasked with tracking the bathroom habits of leadership in Iran, I would insist on calling it Ayah Toilet Duty.
1: No, you wouldn't. You hate puns. You would fire yourself for that.
2: I think you keep that in the act. I do. Yeah. That's a guffaw, anyway.
1: Who is the swing seat Democrat that had some old tweets resurface? Who
0: oh,
1: is
0: my
1: that?
0: Gosh. Okay, so CNN's Andrew Kaczynski recovered some deleted tweets from a socialist running as a Democrat in a swing district in Michigan. Will Lawrence is his name. He's the guy that we highlighted a few weeks ago when the DSA stuff really started coming to a head. And he says, well, I let my membership in the DSA lapse a month ago, so I'm a different man.
1: Oh, right. Yes.
0: Will Lawrence, well, he talked about how much he hates the nuclear family, calling it a violent way of organizing society.
1: What? Violent?
0: Yeah.
1: The nuclear family?
0: Not sure how, because it's isolating. It's not communal enough.
2: What?
1: Oh, this is the what? It takes a village all to raise my kid? Okay.
0: He also imagines a world beyond the nation state and capitalism. He wants open borders and was also all in on defunding the police. He also wished Joe Manchin would hurry up and die. Now, in a statement to CNN, he said, well, like so many millennials, I've done my fair share of thinking out loud on the internet. And says, well, I don't think those things anymore. That was an old version of me. He was between the ages of 30 and 36 at the time of these tweets.
1: Okay.
0: Come on, man. This isn't like, oh, I was 15 and I didn't know anything. And you're in your 30s now.
1: Yeah. No excuse, dude. Got to wear it now. Well, did you see AOC was out there giving a speech talking about, and as soon as I saw it, I'm like, I got to grab this clip because Scott's going to love it. Because she's demanding something, and the American people are demanding something.
2: I love the demands. Yeah.
1: Yes, I know you do.
2: I'm a big fan.
1: Demanding a 32-hour work week, among other things. Oh, yeah, buddy.
3: We, the people of the United States of America, demand that one job with no need for overtime should be enough for our most basic needs, which also include rest.
1: Got it. And expanding on that, cut the hours down.
2: Okay, well, if your job is resting, do I get to demand something from you? Huh?
1: The American people are demanding it, Scott.
2: Well, I'm demanding it that you're resting too much. As a matter of fact, you're resting 7 days a week.
1: Oh, gosh.
2: Gosh.
1: You know what? I'm going to bring it.
2: I demand.
1: I know.
2: Beep, beep, beep, beep.
1: Yeah, she demands a lot of stuff. I'm going to give you some good news. This is kind of wild. Do you guys see the story of the woman with Alzheimer's that has regained most of her memory?
2: Oh, wow. Oh, gosh. No. No, this is great.
1: Did you see it, David?
0: No, I haven't seen it.
1: Gail Youngdale. This is the story. The progress, remarkable. After being diagnosed with progressive Alzheimer's, she began treatment with, I can't pronounce it.
2: Horse-based?
1: Lecanemab? That ain't it.
2: Go with it.
1: Lecanemab? I don't know. It's an experimental medication. And the brand name, I guess, is Leqembi?
2: Okay.
1: Leqembi, something like that? Her daughter said, it's been astonishing. It's wild. She's got parts of her memory back. She's got a new marriage now, renewed memories. Here's part of the story.
4: She had 9 different spots of amyloid plaque in her brain. She doesn't have any plaque at all anymore.
5: And they're just not seeing the plaque beginning to build up again.
6: I don't have all of my memory back, but most of it.
7: I'm glad to help Gail and to help her with her journey to help other people.
6: He's learning how to cook. And I'm learning how to step away from the kitchen. He's a really good cook.
1: But to give hope to people like that?
0: Wow. That's awesome.
1: Yeah.
2: That's incredible. That's really incredible.
1: Yeah. After hearing about people that are killing their kids and demanding not working and...
2: Jeez.
1: Needed something, man.
2: Wow, that's uplifting. Yeah. I'll tell you that.
1: There's a lot of good things going on in the world.
2: Great news.
1: But In the words of Scott Robbins, you spend enough time in the news cycle, you'll want to put your face in a freaking fan.
2: Yeah, you will.
1: You needed some good news and some fun, man. Okay. Trump said windmills make everything look like bleep. That's always fun. And the five stories we're watching today.
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1: All right. Good morning, Big Van Camp and Robin Show. Jamie Markley, David Van Camp, Scott Robbins, and the five stories we're watching today.
0: Right, number five, per the Washington Free Beacon, Philadelphia Public Schools hosted prison abolition workshops for students as young as seventh grade. They were taught by a convicted felon who was involved in torching a police car and also has argued that the Jews control the media. The sessions took place at the workshop school where 0% of students are proficient in math. Zero.
1: Wonder what the governor's got to say about that.
0: Well, that's going to have to get talked about, I guess. Yeah. Number four, the judge in the Lindsey Clancy murder trial, is planning to declare a mistrial. One holdout on the jury refused to change his mind. The defense attorney is trying to argue that the one holdout should be removed and is asking to put a halt for now to the mistrial declaration.
1: So the nine women looks like not guilty. We'll see.
2: Jeez. Okay. Yeah.
0: And two men.
2: Yeah.
1: Yeah.
2: Yeah. Who were trying to date two of the women.
1: Who knows?
2: I agree.
0: Number three, U.S. jobs report triples expectations, up 162,000 in the past month. And the previous months, the last 2 months' jobs just got revised up 55,000 as well. Now here's the bad news. Number two, per AAA, diesel prices have set a new record nationwide at $5.85 a gallon, being the national average. And number one, on a lighter note, as they say, we go to Trinity County, Texas. East Texas, where a sheriff's deputy has gone viral. He was out handling a deer that had been hit by a car, thinking it was dead. It wasn't. And this was his reaction when it stood up in front of him.
20: Okay, it's good.
0: Yes. That's going to be a hard one to live down, their voice.
2: Oh, man.
1: Wow.
0: He runs back into the patrol car.
1: That is hilarious.
0: The sheriff also posted an update saying that the deer is fine. It's walked it off and posted a fake photo of the deer, like it's a trail cam footage.
2: Yeah.
0: Where the deer is running through the woods with a raccoon riding him like a horse with the reins and everything, while the raccoon is chugging liquor. They have fun out in Trinity County, don't they?
1: Yes, they do.
0: Those are the top five stories that we're watching today. 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
1: Well, looks like a new analysis looking at 1,600 drive-through visits across 10 major fast food chains. And they're crunching the numbers. How often do they get your order correct? About 11% is wrong.
2: Oh, gosh. I thought you were going to go the other way.
1: No.
2: 11% was right.
1: Taco Bell is the worst.
2: Are they?
0: Really?
1: Messing up 15% of orders. It seems like
0: that I've never gotten... Well, that I can remember, at least.
2: I was just going to say.
0: I've been to Taco Bell a lot, but I can't remember ever getting an order wrong.
1: Yeah. Wendy's and Dunkin' are the runners-up, both messing up 13% of the time.
0: Well, I mean, Wendy's, they have the excuse because they exclusively hire parolees. And they're getting their
1: in your area. We have to do this every time in your area.
0: Hey, man, they're getting their life on the straight and narrow, okay? They're learning how to read.
1: I know a nice older lady that works at a Wendy's. It's delightful. It's really nice.
0: You have no idea what she's done.
1: Well, I mean, she's got the prison neck tats, but outside of that.
2: Got the teardrop.
1: No. Yeah. And then you got Burger King and Raising Cane's next, 12% incorrect. The best, Chick-fil-A and McDonald's.
2: Always Chick-fil-A and McDonald's. Wow.
1: Yeah.
2: That's unusual. Didn't see that one coming.
1: I know. Okay. The Trump quote and what's your story? Straight ahead.
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2: The Markley, Van Camp, and Ronick Show. Thank you very much for being here. I'm Jamie Markley, the Gen Xer, the Millennial, David Van Camp, and the sexy boomer, Scott Robbins. So Trump, sir, was talking about windmills?
3: Yeah, yeah, he really does not like the windmills.
2: Mm-mm.
3: He hates the windmills. But yeah, so he's interviewed by GB News, a news outlet in the UK, and was asked about his rejection of the left-wing vision of killing fossil fuels.
2: Okay.
4: You're very much an outlier on the planet, really, as a leader of a major country and economy that isn't troubled by that same pressure to save the planet. Why is that?
5: Well, I think it's been proven false, you know. It's been proven false. We had President Obama, and he talked about the carbon footprint and all, and then it happened to a 747 Air Force One, and it'd fly to Hawaii to play around the Gulf and fly back. It's all a big hoax. Fossil fuel is the most powerful, and it's the least expensive. And you can totally watch the environment. It's very safe. Mm-hmm. I mean, they have windmills all over England. They have windmills all over Scotland. You fly over Scotland, it's the most beautiful place in the world. And you fly, they have thousands of windmills. I fly in a helicopter over to Turnberry, let's say, because we have Turnberry, we have Aberdeen, and we have one where you're going to have the
2: world-class golf courses. Course. Just so you know, world-class.
3: Just going to say that.
2: Incredible. Okay.
5: In Ireland, as you know, it's so great. They're going to have the Irish Open there in a couple of weeks.
2: Yes.
5: At my course, Doonbeg.
4: Yeah.
5: But actually, it's interesting. In Ireland, you don't see that many windmills.
4: Mm.
5: But when you fly over Scotland and you fly over the, you know, if you land in Heathrow, they have windmills all over the place.
4: See, we are.
5: And it's so bad environmentally. You know, the environmentalists say, oh, it's wonderful. It's a big hoax.
2: Yeah, it's been proven. The other part that I couldn't help but think when he was asked the question, you know, you're kind of an outlier.
3: Yeah.
2: Why is that? Because I don't need their freaking money.
3: Right. Right.
2: That's the difference. All these other hacks need the money. From the donor class that are getting rich off the big freaking hoax.
6: I like the free plugs, though, for his golf course.
3: Oh, yeah.
2: Heck yeah.
3: Yeah. We're having the Irish Open there in a little while. Hope to see you there.
6: You have to log that as a commercial announcement, yeah.
2: Yeah. That's great.
6: World-class golf courses.
2: Yes. Did you know capitalism is rooted in white supremacy?
6: Yeah, I did.
2: You did?
6: Yeah, I knew that. Yeah. I've listened.
2: And racism.
6: To what these people have to say because they're brilliant.
2: Oh, my gosh, dude. You know, I just had this clip. We lost it. You know what? Maybe that's just the way it's supposed to be. Dude, it just wears you out.
6: Well, it does. I mean, it wears you out.
2: When you're a race hustler, you have to turn everything into race.
6: Well, it has to. Yeah.
2: And it was that case again on CNN. And you had Kamel Foster, who's a black man, saying, you're full of crap, basically, Jemele Hill. This is absolute nonsense. And here you go.
7: It's one thing to not think capitalism isn't working ideally. It's another thing entirely to insist that it is oppressive, that it is bound up with white supremacy. I've always preferred Adam Smith's description of capitalism as the natural system of liberty, the idea that people can own property, that they can exchange it freely with one another for profit, that they can find ways to put their resources to good use, those private property, and profit in a way that is actually beneficial to everyone else, that there can be gains from trade that are mutually beneficial. These are foundational ideas that have created more wealth than any other system in human history. That is what
8: capitalism
7: is. That is not white supremacy.
8: Always worked that way.
7: Has all I've just described the actual. I've actually just described the basic facts of economics.
8: That ain't how it always works.
7: Slavery is an institution that is older than writing. It predates capitalism.
8: Okay.
7: The notion that white supremacy and all these other things are bound up with capitalism in an intrinsic and fundamental way is so absurd and laughable.
8: How is it absurd?
7: That it barely needs to be defended.
8: What do you mean it barely needs to be defended?
7: It barely needs to be defended. You actually have to articulate what the connection is. How are these two things the same?
8: So here's
2: notice that. You have to articulate the connection.
3: Yes.
2: That's never going to happen.
3: No, it's not. Of course not.
7: We're talking about private property, the right to exchange and sell it with whomever you like.
8: But you're talking about capitalism and
7: what does that have to do with white supremacy?
8: How it was intended to work versus how it's actually working.
7: It's
8: not working.
7: How it's working right now today. What is the white supremacist dynamic of private property?
9: It's not working.
2: It's just not working. Well, and that's the answer.
6: That's all they have to say. Yeah. They never have to back up their argument because usually they don't get pushback.
3: Yeah.
2: Exactly.
3: It's also the interesting thing when they say, like, capitalism, how it's designed. The problem is that capitalism as a basic theory isn't designed. How he articulated it there was it's the natural order of things. Mm-hmm. I have a surplus of thing A. You have a surplus of thing B. I have zero of thing B, and you have zero of thing A. Let's trade.
2: Yes.
3: That's how it works.
2: Yes. And is it ever going to be perfect? Nothing's perfect. Because there's humans.
3: Mm-hmm.
2: And some people are going to try to rip others off and take advantage. And then you got to have some sort of regulation on some things. But it's the best system that's ever happened to mankind. Is there one better?
3: Well,
2: and
3: no.
2: What is it? It's pretty frustrating.
6: Jealousy and victimhood are two things that are hard to overcome.
2: I think that's true.
6: I mean, did they just, if you have to paint yourself as a victim.
2: Yeah.
6: You have to.
2: You know. Did you hear J.D.
6: Now we
2: Vance?
6: Got a lot of victims.
2: Yeah. J.D. Vance was talking about like a vision for the future, kids, school, whatever, mm-hmm. what you can do. I thought this was good.
10: We're telling America's next generation of entrepreneurs and engineers and just brilliant kids that there is a future, both a financial future, but also a future in the dignity of what you're going to be doing every single day by actually building things. By leading not just teams of bankers, but teams of manufacturers and teams of electricians. We're sending a message to all of America's kids, both at the leadership level and those below them, that we believe in making things again.
2: That would be good. Yeah. So we shipped a lot of that out.
3: Mm-hmm.
2: You know, going back decades now. But, yeah, also top of mind because you're going into Labor Day weekend. You know, there used to be great manufacturing jobs where you maybe didn't have anything in you that wanted to be an entrepreneur. You just wanted to go work hard and provide for your family. And now you got a whole group of people saying, well, I don't want to work hard. I just want something given to me.
6: Right.
2: Yeah, that's BS. It's never going to fly.
6: Because you gained it unlawfully or under false pretense or whatever.
2: Right. And then it's back to your jealousy.
6: Exactly.
2: Yeah. All right, it's that time. Probably past that time that we go around the table. May not be the biggest story out there, but caught your attention. You want to bring it in. David, what's your story here?
3: Well, college football coming back. And, you know, with a lot of the major schools, and this is the same with baseball. It's the same, well, especially minor league baseball, where they like to show off what they're serving, you know, as far as concessions.
2: Mm-hmm.
3: Texas A&M, Kyle Field kicking off 6 o'clock Central tomorrow against Missouri mm-hmm. State. They put out a tweet that said, you better come to Kyle Field with your appetite. Why? Because they've got a new, brand new dish. It's called the Beat the Hell Out of Dog, BTHO, part of their sloganeering.
2: Mm-hmm.
3: It's a BTHO dog. It is 2-foot-long hot dogs, hatch chili queso, smoked brisket, pickled red onions, fried jalapeno chips, pico de gallo and fried onions in a giant boat that you try to eat in one setting. That's
2: good
3: a
2: luck.
3: Lot of food, man.
2: Oh, my gosh.
3: it's like, it's
2: I know it's bad when Robbins has that look on his face like, oh, there's no way I'd attempt it.
6: Oh, I'm just thinking it comes with an angioplasty.
3: I'm just picturing, like, one... pray for the toilets in College Station.
2: Oh, God.
6: Oh,
3: but then, oh, two, I imagine, you know, it's going to probably in the stadium, it's going to be probably about 100 degrees at the start of kickoff. Imagine having 2-foot-long hot dogs, Hatch chili queso, smoked brisket, pickled red onions, fried jalapeno chips, pico de gallo, and fried onions sitting around stewing in your belly while you're sweating. You just start sweating salsa.
2: Yeah.
6: If you want to leave early, go ahead and eat it. Yeah. Beat the traffic.
2: All right, Scotty, what do you got for your story?
6: Story out of New Hampshire today. State rep there by the name of Paige Bochaman is challenging incumbent U.S. Representative Maggie Goodlander in Tuesday's Democrat primary. Now, both of these Democrats, because they got nothing else to offer, are obsessed with impeaching President Trump. Presumably, fighting to prevent the deportation of people in the country illegally is another one of their things. Now, when asked to defend their position, though, to say, okay, so you want to charge the president with something you can impeach him with, what exactly do you mean, Paige? And this was the moderator's question, and her answer.
9: Representative Bochaman, you've said you'll file articles of impeachment against President Trump on day one when you get to Washington. For viewers tonight, can you explain what you see as the high crime or misdemeanor you believe the president's committed this term? And also how you'll convince other members to join your impeachment efforts when many other members have also promised to file their own articles of impeachment?
11: Yeah, sure. Thank you. Well, it's really hard to narrow it down, and I didn't bring my running list. So I'll just say that pretty much everything that Trump is doing there's a problem with it. And what I will continue to say about that is I am a part of a group called the Courage Candidates. We have all pledged to impeach on day one. And so this isn't just me. This is a group of people. And yeah, we all have primaries. We all still have our elections. But as many of us who go through, we will have those articles ready. We will stand together.
6: That's your blanket answer. I don't know. I mean, I don't have it in front of me.
2: Right. It's just all these things.
6: I mean, should you roll that off the top of your head really quick, like this, this, and this?
2: No. Nope.
6: I would think if you're calling for the impeachment of a president...
2: Yeah. No.
6: I don't know. Just vibes, man.
2: Just get him.
6: Yes. I just got vibes.
2: Okay. For my story, I'm not familiar with this crime thriller, Woman of the Hour, with Anna Kendrick, but it's based on the true story of a killer who appeared on a game show. Entertainment Weekly did a story saying that wasn't the only time that happened. They'd go through 9 different killers who hid in plain sight on Jeopardy, Wheel of Fortune, and other shows. Have you seen this?
6: No.
2: It's kind of wild, man. They tell the story of this Rodney Alcala. I think that's how you say his name. Anybody ever heard of this guy?
3: No.
2: He was known as the dating game killer.
6: I saw this movie with this guy, I think.
2: Okay.
6: Yeah.
2: Well, dating game.
6: Or documentary
2: very
6: something.
2: Very popular in the 70s.
6: Yeah.
2: And he was on the show. Concealing a horrifying secret, he was already a convicted sex offender and in the midst of a murder spree.
6: Yeah.
2: And that's what this show is about. And in real life, this Cheryl Bradshaw, because she's got to pick one of the three,
6: right,
2: did pick Alcala to go on a date.
6: Yep.
2: But then she became uneasy after meeting him face to face.
6: Yeah.
2: Others around the production also found him unsettling, including a fellow contestant, Jed Mills. The exact number of this dude's victims remains unknown, but authorities have estimated he may have killed as many as 130 people.
3: Wow.
2: Yes.
6: There's a scene where she's in the parking lot by herself and walking to her car, and this guy's like popping around behind her. It was really creepy.
2: Yeah, she said after she met him, she felt ill.
6: Yeah.
2: And she did not go out with him.
6: No.
2: And then there was this other dude, Timothy, how do you say his last name? Bleefnik, given 3 life sentences in 2023 after being convicted of murdering his estranged wife. And the thing was, he actually made a joke about it on the show about his wife.
6: Oh, my gosh.
2: Which is also pretty crazy. But it goes down this whole list of all these people that were on these game
6: shows. Wasn't Ted Bundy on one of those?
2: Was Bundy on one?
6: I think it was on like the dating game or something. I don't know. Maybe I just had a delusion there. I'm not sure.
2: Okay.
6: Now, David's on the Google machine. I know that right now.
2: You keep him busy, Scott.
6: I know, I do, because I just blurt stuff out, and I think I'm right, but I don't know that.
2: David's like, what in the hell are you talking about?
6: I know. Right.
2: Do you want to bet on it?
12: Put a fiver on it.
6: See, now I'm really, my memory.
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1: 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Run your game.
2: Okay. Fact check. I'm Scott Robinson.
1: You know what? It's my mistake.
2: Ted Bundy
1: totally blew
2: was
1: it.
2: On a game show.
1: Yeah, and he wasn't.
3: No.
2: No.
1: And I know. And I deserve that because I was thinking that that story I watched on TV, and then you talked to guys. What was the guy's name? Alpaca or whatever his name was.
3: Yeah, something like
2: that. That's exactly what it was. Yes. Yeah, Alpaca.
1: That is full name, his last name.
2: Yes.
1: No, I worked with a guy named Alpaca once. But anyway, this guy is mistaken a lot of times for Ted Bundy. Maybe that's where it came into my brain. I don't know.
2: That's your story, and you're sticking to it.
1: I would say yes. I got no other reason to think about Ted Bundy.
2: Mm-hmm.
1: Mm-hmm.
2: I'm going to make Nimrods in the news real quick. As I kind of feel bad for this lady in a way. This grandmother spent $20 on a new pair of dentures she saw on Facebook.
1: $20?
2: But was unhappy with them because they look more like candy than teeth. She said she's going public about this purchase because she doesn't want others to be scammed.
1: Oh, boy.
2: Well, I don't think there's any worry in that.
1: $20 dentures, no.
2: Well, to paint the picture, they do look awful. I'll give her that. But if you're going $20 and expecting quality, you're probably not going to get it. All right, David, we're setting you up with the Friday Five. And
3: National
2: today it's
3: Wildlife Day.
2: That means we're doing songs with wild in the title. The number, if you want to get in early, 1-888-485-MVCR. Wild songs for the Friday Five. Next.
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3: From ABC News, I'm Sherry Preston. Millions of people left last week, and millions of people will be coming home today. The long Labor Day weekend comes to an end. How does it feel to you in terms of gas prices? Here's ABC's Gio Benitez.
10: The national average for regular unleaded is sitting at $4.15 a gallon. Now, according to AAA, that's almost a full dollar more than a year ago when it was at $3.20. Even in the past week, it's gone up by about 7 cents. The EV charging rate is at 42 cents right now.
3: And diesel averaging $5.85 a gallon, the highest price ever. The global oil trade disrupted massively amid the U.S. war with Iran. An Amazon cargo plane skidding off the runway at Miami International Airport on Sunday afternoon and slamming into several parked cars, sparking a fire. Miami-Dade Sheriff Rosie Cordero Stutz.
11: We have at least five deceased individuals, and we have multiple individuals that were transported to local hospitals with unknown injuries.
3: We do know now that three of those injuries are critical. The NTSB is investigating, and ABC aviation analyst John Nance is asking questions.
12: 30,000 times a day in the United States, big airplanes come onto a runway and manage to stop in time. This one wasn't able to do so, and that's the question is why. Was the runway too wet? Was there a tailwind? Did something not work on the airplane?
3: Hawaii declaring a state of emergency as Hurricane Lowell takes aim, mostly at the island of Kauai. ABC's Kena Whitworth is there.
13: They're urging residents to stay off the roads today. They want tourists to shelter in place. They have closed all of their campgrounds and parks, and they're asking anyone in a low-lying area be ready to evacuate at a moment's notice. Look, officials say on this island they are used to big storms, but they are urging everyone to take this one seriously.
3: Envoy Steve Witkoff and Jared Kushner meeting with Russia's Vladimir Putin and Ukraine's Volodymyr Zelensky over the weekend. Israel's Air Force carrying out two airstrikes today on southern Lebanon. You're listening to ABC News.
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3: As the country prepares to mark 25 years since 9/11, the FBI warns terror threats against the U.S. still remain.
15: In the past year and a half, the FBI has arrested at least 16 people here in the U.S. for allegedly plotting or supporting plots to kill Americans on behalf of ISIS and Al-Qaeda. The FBI is number two in command, pushing back on reports that say the FBI has been distracted by immigration and other priorities of the Trump administration.
3: That's ABC Chief Justice Correspondent Pierre Thomas. Republican candidates, incumbents, and party activists are heading to Texas this week for an event in Dallas the party is calling a midterm convention. Indonesia closing several airports and shifting schools to remote learning as an eruption of the volcano Anak Krakatau has led to ash emission and the threat of more seismic activity. Tick-borne diseases have been on the rise this summer. Getting bitten by the Lone Star tick can actually make you allergic to mammal meat. A New Jersey man died after eating a hamburger in 2024, the first documented death from it. Brent Williams suffers from it and says ABC's Perry Russum.
16: Williams first got sick after eating a steak sandwich.
17: I had a reaction. I broke out in hives from the top of my head to the bottom of my toes.
16: He eventually took matters into his own hands, starting an ostrich farm in Kentucky. And now demand for meat from his farm is growing.
3: He can eat it because it's from a bird, not a mammal. Ostrich meat, more than twice the cost of beef these days, however. I'm Sherry Preston, ABC News.
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2: Actually, if you want to get mellow, it might be the right place to be. More on that later.
33: Got mellow.
2: Yeah, the Friday 5 is Friday. We're happy. Okay.
33: Yep.
2: What is it today or this weekend or whatever?
33: National Wildlife Day.
2: Okay.
33: Mm.
2: And that's why we're doing songs with wild in the title.
33: Yes.
1: Some good stuff here. Just saying.
2: The number's 1-888-485-MVCR. We rank it as we always do. We take a song and we say, okay, how big of a hit was it, or how iconic is it?
1: Yeah.
2: 1 to 10. Does it stand the test of time? 1 to 10. How much do you personally like it? 1 to 10. Put it all together, and then we have our list. And we're all ready to go.
33: Yes.
2: Go ahead, David. You want to say something, I can tell.
33: I'm feeling very low energy right now.
2: Well, that's good. You're in the right place. At least as far as the five's concerned.
33: Yes.
2: Right. More on that in a second.
33: All right.
2: Who's up first today?
33: We got Mary in Delaware. Hey, Mary.
34: Well, hi, guys. Happy Friday.
2: Hey, happy Mary. Friday, Mary. Now, you have to understand, you do have a fan club. You can admit that now.
34: I can admit it, but something really strange happened. I got put on hold. Nobody answered, so I didn't even give a song.
2: Oh,
34: so this is, like, really odd. I know.
1: Yeah.
2: I think we might have a fill-in today.
33: We might, yeah.
1: Do we have a fill-in today?
33: Maybe.
1: Is that the name?
2: That's okay. It worked out great.
33: Yeah.
34: Mm-hmm. So I can say anything now.
1: You can do anything you want.
34: Anything.
1: Yep.
34: Okay, and I hope Melinda's listening to me, but anyway, my thought was Born to be Wild, Steppenwolf.
2: Mary, you're unbelievable. God bless you. Have a great weekend. It's a walk-off for you. Hello.
35: Number one.
36: Born to be wild.
33: No preamble, no nothing.
2: She's the goat.
36: Born to be wild.
2: Just the absolute recognizing.
36: Yeah!
2: Yes. Did we all agree on this one?
33: No, I thought you or somebody. I thought you
1: Not
33: had
1: me.
33: Something
1: it was
33: else.
1: My number one.
0: No, I had it up there.
1: I had it at one.
33: I thought you had it at two, and there was another song. That...
1: Who, me?
33: No. I'm talking
1: about Dave. No, Jamie. Okay.
0: There's only one other that I could have had at one. Yeah. Let me look. Hold on. Got it right here.
1: Born to be Wild is a great song.
0: Oh, yeah. Yep. Yeah. I know what it is now.
33: I almost just said it.
0: Like, oh, yeah.
1: By the way, let me ask you this, because I don't know if I don't have the answer to it, but that was, what, 1968, Born to be Wild?
0: Yes.
1: Did they coin the term heavy metal?
0: Some people say that.
1: I wondered that, because I had to

0: sandwich at College Station cost? I mean, it sounded like it would be about $127.
1: Yeah, I think probably. I don't know what it would cost. But, yeah, I would guess probably like 25 to 30.
0: I guess Trump will rename the town Cardiologist Station.
2: Yeah, no kidding. No doubt.
3: That's good, Jack.
0: Okay, so I am, since Mary beat me to it, and of course I am a member of her fan club, I am going to go with the Rolling Stones, Wild Horses.
4: Well played.
5: Number three.

0: all had this in the five, right?
1: I think so.
0: Yeah?
2: Yeah. Yes.
0: Yeah. Yeah. Played that one on rock radio for a long time.
1: When Jagger does his country accent.
0: Yeah. That was not a huge top 40 hit.
1: No, no, but it certainly is iconic. I mean, it's...
0: Yes. Yeah. 5 minutes, 41 seconds.
2: Thank you.
0: No problem.
1: How many Marlboro lights did you suck down during that one?
0: Oh, just one.
1: Oh, okay.
0: It wasn't crazy.
1: I just wondered.
0: Not like you. You were a two-pack-a-day guy.
1: Well, you get to smoke like four, and then you go get another one. Yeah. Of course. Yeah.
0: All right, David, who's next?
2: I think we're just having a problem with the phones today. Line number one, if you just heard the, you're on the air. Who is this? Where are you calling from?
1: Hello?
0: Hello?
3: Oh, this is Tom from New Jersey.
1: Yeah. Oh, New Jersey. All right, man.
2: All right, man.
3: The one with the awesome governor here.
2: We're all jealous.
0: Oh, yeah.
3: Oh, yeah. I'm going to go with, how about Tone Loke, Wild Thing?
0: Yeah, huge hit, dude. Yeah. You played this, Scott.
1: Yes, I did. But that's what happens when body starts slapping
0: from doing a wild thing. You said no test of time. Wild thing. I think it's kind of stayed around.
1: Does it? Disney movies or something?
2: Yeah, I think more just, movies.
0: Probably. Yeah. Good honorable mention. Fun. Sure. All right, who's next?
2: All right, this is a barrel of monkeys here. All right, who do we got? Who's calling? And where are you calling from? And how did you get this number?
1: Spokane. All right.
3: I'm in Spokane. This is Damon.
2: Hey, Damon.
1: Hey, Damon.
0: Damon, what's going on?
3: Yeah.
0: We got craziness here.
1: We got barrels of monkeys. Yes.
0: Mm-hmm.
3: Yeah. Heavy metal. The term was first in William S. Burroughs' book. And it was about the heavy metal kid, and Steppenwolf liked the term and took it. So for
1: wow,
3: okay,
1: very Casey,
3: yeah.
0: Nice.
3: Yeah,
1: I like that.
3: Yeah, I'm a member of the Mary fan club.
1: Everybody
3: in
1: is.
3: In fact, I'm such a fan. How about Wild Heart by Stevie Nicks?
0: Stevie Nicks.
1: Wow, that was a deep, deep cut. Yeah, I kind of know that song.
0: You kind of know it.
1: Kind of know it.
0: Well, it did not make even honorable mention.
1: It's in the barrel of monkeys.
0: Yeah. Yeah.
2: Oh! Wrong.
0: All right, David, who's next?
2: All right, line three. Who are you? How'd you get this number?
4: This is Steve from Borger, Texas.
1: Oh, cool.
4: Hey, I wanted to tell you guys, that guy who did Stop the Hammering. He stole that from Bill Murray on Scrooge.
1: You know, that was part of that movie. Yeah, you're right.
0: Good call, Steve.
4: Yeah. They had one of mine.
0: Yeah.
4: Let me see. Wait a minute. There it is. Okay.
0: Wild
4: Walk
0: Song, bro.
4: Walk on the Wild Side. Wild Side by Lou Reed.
2: Yeah.
0: Yes.
1: Lou Reed.
0: Yeah, babe.
1: Take a walk on the wild. This snow call screener thing's working out nicely. Said,
0: hey, it's fun, man. You got to risk it for the biscuit, man.
2: We're taking it.
0: I dig it. Did you play that one?
1: No.
0: This is fairly big.
1: Before my time.
0: Yes. Just remember, Lou Reed had this reputation, and then he was selling scooters with this song in like 1987. The Honda scooter.
1: I forgot about that.
0: Man,
1: probably made more money selling scooters than he did in his whole musical career.
0: Wow,
1: probably. He didn't have any top. I mean, he was the critical darling.

0: doubt about it.
1: Coney Island, baby. Remember Metal Machine Music?
2: Yeah.
0: It was a hunk.
1: It was a double album set, and it was just feedback.
0: Yes.
1: Amplifiers.
0: Just, yeah, nonsense.
2: He needed to fulfill a contract.
1: Fulfill a contract, yes. So he put that thing out there.
0: Songs with Wild in the title for the Friday Five. The number 1-888-485-MVCR. Yeah. Who's next, David?
2: All right, I think we got things settled down. Let's talk to Mark. Hey, Mark.
3: Hi, guys. How are you today?
2: Hey,
0: doing
2: Mark.
0: Doing great,
2: good.
0: Mark.
3: Oh, by the way, I just want to add my name to Mary's list. So I'm not on a pontoon boat, but like to say, hi, Mary. How you doing? But I was looking at my favorite Muslim, Yusuf Ismay, or Islam,
1: better
3: known as Cat Stevens, and Wild World.
0: Oh, yeah.
4: Number 4.

0: remember you. Are you going to say anything? You put it on the list, Scott.
1: It was deserving.
0: Really?
1: Big hit. I like it.
0: It didn't crack the top 10.
1: No, but it was a monster record. I mean, it was played everywhere.
0: Okay. That's a big test of timer?
1: Nothing. I mean, I hear it on oldies stations when I tune in occasionally, sometimes at the grocery store.
0: Okay.
1: Yeah, I usually have my grocery store playlist, too.
0: Yeah, there were a few songs I think that maybe made it, but I'm not going to make fun of your
1: picks. Hey, you know, what's Cat Stevens? It's the great Cat Stevens.
0: I've been told it's... People can't help it if they're lower testosterone. Don't make fun of it. It's okay. Everybody's got their own taste.
1: Yeah, okay.
0: Why do that?
1: Okay, we'll get to your strip club one in a minute here.
0: That isn't even a strip club song. I don't even know what you're talking about. David, who's next?
1: David doesn't know who's next.
2: Sorry, I just woke up. I fell asleep.
0: Oh, because of the number four song?
1: No, you guys suck.
0: From the... What?
1: Okay. It's a pretty good song. It's not my favorite song. I just thought it was a good song. That's all.
0: Where did he have it?
2: It was like number three, I think.
1: Number three or four, yeah.
0: No, wait a second. Wasn't it like number two?
2: Oh, yeah,
0: no.
2: It was number two.
0: Because no one else voted for it. I'm like, you put it up that high, it's going to end up making it.
1: It did make it.
0: Yes.
2: Yeah.
0: Yeah, the ambient theme. Fantastic.
1: All right.
0: We got time for one more.
2: We should probably reset.
0: Yeah, we better reset.
1: Yeah, let's reset.
0: Yeah, let's do that. The number is 1-888-485-MVCR. It's Songs with Wild in the title for the Friday Five, and we'll wrap it up in just a few.
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9: The Markley Van Camp and Robbins Show, Jamie Markley, David Van Camp, Scott Robbins. Got the Robbins Trifecta coming up. News update, but first we got to wrap up the Friday Five. Today, in honor of National Wildlife Day, songs with wild in the title. One of Scott Robbins' favorites as an honorable mention.
1: Whiny.
9: Duran Duran, Wild Boys. Big
15: wild
9: hit.
15: Wild Boys!
1: Bad song.
15: Bad song.
9: Born to be Wild, Steppenwolf was number one. Still looking for number two. Wild Horses from the Stones at three. The testosterone-filled Wild World from Cat Stevens at four. Also looking for number five. The number one, 888-485-MVCR. And back to it, David.
2: Let's get to Arthur calling from North Texas. Hey, Arthur.
16: No, Parker.
2: Parker.
1: Parker, Arthur.
16: Parker like Spider-Man.
2: Yeah.
1: There you go.
2: Hey. You know, some people name Parker go by Arthur.
1: It was Parker. It was Parker and Arthur, Texas.
16: So, gentlemen, the three kings, I do have a quick question for you before I throw my in.
9: Yes, Parker.
16: On their website, that they are now the Communist Caucus. And I haven't heard you guys or anybody else covering it. I'm wondering why.
2: Who's that? Sorry, you broke up a little bit there.
16: Oh, sorry about that. The DSA is now calling themselves the Communist Caucus on their website.
2: Oh, really?
16: Just
1: nice. Wow, I didn't see that.
2: Had not seen that. Well, there you go.
1: We got to find that.
16: Yeah. So, yeah, it's just look up Communist Caucus, DSA, and you've got it.
2: All right.
16: So, my vote, Talking Heads, Wildlife, my three kings.
9: Oh, buddy.
1: Wildlife.
9: That was a big song, man. Chuck played that at rock radio. You know what?
1: You don't have it?
9: I don't. I can get it.
1: Oh.
9: But I'll take the boot on that, because that should have been at least an honorable mention.
1: You played it, didn't you?
9: We did. I'm not going to sit here and tell you I was a fan.
1: No, I know you weren't.
9: But honestly, I'm just not a fan of Talking Heads. But of all their songs, that was one of the better ones, I thought.
1: Yeah, I played that one too, I believe.
9: At Top 40?
1: I think so.
9: Yeah.
1: We played Burn Down the House, played that one, I think. And I don't know,
9: yeah. Yeah. Yeah. With your partner.
0: That was a big video, too, at the time. Got a lot of play. Have you ever heard it, David?
2: I have never heard this song.
1: Oh, wow.
0: Really? Well, I guess that will tell you something about Test of Time. Man of love. Yeah, you did like this.
2: I do.
0: Yeah. Why am I taking the boot, then?
1: You're not. I didn't give you the boot.
0: Well, I was going to take it. You're like, oh.
1: No, I mean, I
0: you
1: like
0: played
1: the song.
0: It. You like
1: played,
0: it.
1: Well, I played it. Yeah.
0: And you take the. You suck.
1: I was kind of a Talking Heads fan. I don't. Why do I suck? I didn't.
0: Because you didn't. You didn't have it on the list.
1: Well, I didn't even think about it, to be honest with you.
0: Well, then, yeah. Somebody's got to be responsible.
1: Well, you
0: here.
1: Give me the boot. I'm primed for it. Been doing it all day. So might as well keep going.
0: Okay, Scott. All right, David. Who's next?
2: Let's talk to Mark in Portland. Hey, Mark.
10: Oh, hey, guys. Mark. Saw this band about 20 years ago, and the opening act was Kanye West, which I got up and got a beer because it was so bad.
0: Wow.
10: But the headliner, U2, did Who's Gonna Ride Your Wild Horses?
1: Yeah.
0: Kanye opened for U2?
1: Wow. They used to have all kinds of weird opening acts, though.
0: Wow. Did you play this song? We played this at Rock Radio back in the day.
1: I did, but it wasn't for very long. It was brief. It wasn't a big hit at Top 40.
0: Yeah.
1: What album was that? Akpung?
0: Yeah.
1: Okay. I saw him on that tour, and I don't remember who the opening act was. It wasn't Kanye. I don't remember.
0: I don't remember who the opening act was. I saw the same tour.
1: St. Louis?
0: Chicago.
1: Oh, St. Louis.
0: Yep. All right, David, who's next?
2: It's interesting how this sounds like nothing like any other U2 song. Let's talk to Kyra. Hey, Kyra.
11: Hello. Been a while.
0: Yeah, Kyra. How you been?
11: I'm doing great. Trying to make it through the heat wave. I'll be glad when it's done.
1: It's hot everywhere.
0: Yes.
11: Your favorite one's got chosen. So let's go with the Wild Wild Blast.
1: Oh, Will Smith. Escape Club?
11: Yeah.
1: Yeah, okay.
0: Okay. You wanted to put this in your five, didn't you?
1: I really do like this song.
0: Yeah. Test of Time kind of kills it.
1: Yeah.
0: Yeah. There you go.
2: That's my jam. Okay.
0: There you go. When I roll into the Wild Wild West. When I stroll into the Wild Wild West. Oh, goodness. When I bounce into the Wild Wild
1: West. It's cold. Okay.
0: Wait a second. We're still looking for number two and number five, and we're running out of time fast.
2: Yeah.
0: We're gonna have to go overtime, it looks like.
2: We are.
0: Uh-oh. Because there's some honorable mentions to get to as well. So, yeah. We'll wrap this up in a few. We'll get to the Robbins trifecta, the news updates. We'll get to all of that coming up. There's some great songs left in this. Yep. This is the Markley Van Camp and Robbins Show.
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24: We still have leftovers from our Friday Five.
25: Yeah, we do.
24: We got to get to. We still have the number two and number five to get to.
1: Oh, my gosh. Really?
24: Yes.
1: Oh, that's right.
24: Well, we had a call for number two. We just didn't have time to get to it.
1: Thanks.
24: So that number five didn't get any calls. I'm not surprised. That was your song. Anyway, news update, David Van Camp.
2: All right. So
24: I can't even keep a straight face.
1: What is it with you?
2: The State Superior Court in Massachusetts has agreed to hear the arguments against declaring a mistrial in the Lindsey Clancy triple murder case. A judge today has said, hey, look, you know, there's one juror that's not going to vote the way the other 11 are. And the presumption is this is one person who's holding out against a like not that a ruling that she was not criminally liable when it comes to murdering her three children. Because in the state of Massachusetts, or I'm sorry, the Commonwealth, Massachusetts, apparently the law is that the state has to prove that you weren't in a state of psychosis if you say you were.
24: Yes. Every other state, it's different.
2: Yeah.
1: Well, it should be different.
2: Yeah.
1: Prove you are.
2: Anyway, yeah. they've done this, and the Supreme Court, or the Superior Court in the state is going to hear it, and a judge is going to rule on this, presumably. The judge, I thought, did a pretty good job of explaining why he can't just kick this one juror off of the jury, which is what the defense lawyer wants, and basically said, I can't. I can't legally do that under a strict reading
24: right.
2: of the law just because somebody says, oh, basically the argument comes down to reasonable doubt. And the note that was sent from the jury told the judge that this person, whoever this juror is saying that he recognizes that there is doubt, but not changing his mind. That's different from reasonable doubt. And so the judge is playing it really carefully, just letter of the law. We're not saying that he's openly ignoring a judge's orders. So we can't kick him off just because we don't like the outcome. So it's got to be a mistrial. So we'll see what happens moving forward. Part of the appeal filing to the Massachusetts Supreme Court is... the argument is centered on the Americans with Disabilities Act, because the lawyer is arguing, and this is a Hail Mary for him, which is his job, but the argument is that this person is biased against those with debilitating mental illnesses, which is a protected category in Massachusetts. So this person is biased against them and therefore can't actually render an impartial verdict.
24: Or maybe they just see easily good versus evil.
2: Right.
24: Maybe it just comes down to common sense.
2: Or maybe this person wants to write a book, because this is a book.
24: Well, yes.
2: There is that cynical side of me that's like, how much of this is like, hey, I see all the publicity this is getting. And yeah, I think she did it, and she should go to prison. I know I'm going to lose, but might as well cash in.
24: I thought of it yesterday before I knew that it was a dude, before I knew which way the one holdout was going. Like, if you are that holdout, you could get a book deal out of it. Mm-hmm. There's no doubt. Because people are going to know this person's name before too long.
2: Yeah.
24: You got to believe that. And yeah, as you said earlier, you hope they have good security. Because there are a lot of nuts out there.
1: Oh, yeah.
24: Following this.
2: Well, that being said, now I'm seeing a news update here. And there's, I mean, with this, there's just so many that apparently within the next few minutes, the judge is going to call the jury in to declare a mistrial.
24: Okay. Yeah. There'll be all sorts of reaction to that.
1: I wonder where the other 11 were going to fall, come down.
2: Yeah, the Massachusetts Supreme Court has denied Lindsey Clancy's defense's Hail Mary attempt. And so now, but this gets really deep in the weeds legally. Clancy's attorney is attempting to find some sort of federal nexus and seems like he's setting up for some sort of federal intervention. But the judge killed it. The judge is like, no, it's a mistrial. Let's all go home.
24: Okay. Yeah, we'll wait and see exactly, because there were all these different outcomes that they could come to.
2: Yeah.
1: I don't know.
24: What did the 11 want to come to?
2: Yeah.
1: She's going to be still locked up, though.
2: Presumably, yes.
1: Yeah. I was going to say, is that a guarantee? I didn't get to go home, right?
2: Well, no.
24: I would think so.
2: I think that the prosecutors are already going to file another case against her.
1: I would think so.
24: Yeah. Okay.
1: Gee whiz.
24: So there's that.
1: Okay.
24: Now we transition from that to wild songs. Okay. That was a Friday 5. It's National Wildlife Day.
1: Mm-hmm.
24: And we didn't have a chance to get to two that were in the 5. Number 2 being?
4: Number 2.
24: because that was a huge hit. Massive Tessa timer.
4: Suck it to me one time.
24: Jimi Hendrix. Yes. And also Sam Kinison.
1: Oh, God.
5: Wild thing. I think you're moving.
24: He had a lot of fun with that.

0: Yeah, that's a good time.
1: Hey, Sam.
0: Yeah. And then the number five on the Robin's pick.
2: Number five.
1: Mammoth. Actually, John Mellencamp, too, but I played the John Mellencamp one.
0: Yeah, I had to play that, too. Yep. I had to play them both.
1: Oh, yeah, I didn't have to play both of them.
0: That's when I really thought I was earning money on the job. For honorable mentions, you know who had a big song? I don't think you played his top 40. That song was number one at rock radio for 4 weeks.
1: I like the song. Yeah.
0: Deuces are Wild, Aerosmith.
3: I had this in my five. I tried to get it in the five.
0: They Dude, lost if out. I would have known, if I would have rank tested the time the same as you, it would have got there. Because mm-hmm. it would have been right there for me. Another song that was big, MTV played it all the time, and that was Motley Crue. Refer to that as a strip club song.
1: Yeah.
0: In a derogatory way.
1: Yeah, well, I know they like dancing to Motley Crue.
0: I think it was Girls, Girls, Girls off that album, but anyway. Other honorable mentions, too, that we got to get to your big... Oh, yeah. Skid Row. Do you know that song?
1: I mean, I know it, but it's not anything I reach for, no.
0: I know that. Oh, yeah, there's a bunch of stuff. Scorpions. Oh, here's one for you.
1: Oh, I played this one. We lose.
0: Oof. Okay. All right, Casey's getting impatient. He's ready to go. You ready for your three? Here we go.
4: Are you ready? Run, Casey. Fuck my shoe off. It's the three most important news stories of the day.
5: I hit the trifecta.
4: Well, at least according to Scott Robbins. It's the trifecta on the Markley, Van Camp, and Robbins Show.
0: Scott Robbins' top three stories helped by his hero. You know who he is.
6: I'm Casey Kasem.
1: Big 3-day weekend coming up, Casey.
0: Yeah, I was talking to him earlier, too.
1: Oh, yeah?
0: Yeah.
1: You got big plans?
0: Well, I mentioned he would have loved to have played more Skid Row and Motley Crue than the crap he had to play. That's what he said.
6: Yes.
1: Oh, yeah. That's not true.
0: Yeah. That's what he said.
1: I know his musical taste. Yeah.
6: I'm ready.
1: Okay. He has none on his playlist.
6: Three.
1: Okay.
3: What do you have for number three, Scott?
1: Severe thunderstorms left a trail of damage across southern Ontario, Canada. Significant damage to the Rogers Centre, the 50,000-seat venue, Canada's newest landmark concert destination. Been a lot of bands that have played there. One band that didn't get a chance to play there was AC/DC, because the roof of the stadium was pretty much torn off during a storm.
0: Wow.
1: Usually that doesn't happen until AC/DC gets on stage. This time it happened before. So the Thunderstruck performance has been rescheduled, and it will, in fact, take place later at date.
0: Bet Casey wished he could have played more AC/DC, too.
6: Yes.
0: Yeah, I figured.
6: Now, on with the countdown.
1: Never played any.
0: Scott Robbins trifecta top three of the day up to number...
6: Two.
1: American commemorative 250 years of independence has a coin that's coming out. It's a $1 gold coin to honor... the enduring legacy of liberty and the lasting symbol of patriotism. It will feature President Donald J. Trump. It celebrates the

0: strength of American values and the promise of a nation dedicated to preserving freedom for all. Now, this is kind of groundbreaking here because the last time a sitting president was featured on a commemorative coin, like this one in particular, was Calvin Coolidge back in 1926. Coolidge appeared on a commemorative half dollar during the sesquicentennial celebration of Alabama's statehood. Now, annoying the left, by the way, and they are out of their minds right now.
1: Oh, yeah.
0: They're throwing the coins in the water and, you know, all kinds of stuff. Annoying the left is always worth doing, so Trump and his administration were treated the spectacle of a master at work, and this is definitely one of them. You know this was his idea.
1: Oh, yeah.
0: You know it was.
1: Probably so, yes.
0: Just to tweak him a little bit more. By the way, you can buy him in rolls of like 10 or 20 or 100, whatever way you want to go. You can get him. Hang on to him. Collector's items indeed.
2: And the countdown continues.
1: Scott Robbins trifecta, top three.
2: And finally, one.
0: Kathy Hochul in New York had an exemption lawsuit that was filed and she ended up winning. And that is the assisted suicide thing, right?
1: Oh, yeah.
0: Cardinal Blaise Kupich, Archbishop of Chicago, two orders of the Catholic nuns, and an Illinois pharmacist have now suing Illinois over the new law that takes place September the 12th that allows terminally ill patients to kill themselves. In direct violation of their religious beliefs, they said, we need to stop this. For nearly 175 years, Catholic Healthcare Ministries has been the place where the sick, elderly, and dying across Illinois go. Today, the work includes Catholic hospitals treating millions of patients every single year. Pretty much every city in Illinois has a Catholic hospital of some kind. And they're saying, hey, this isn't cool. We're not doing this. Pritzker said, if you don't do it, then we're going to fine you. So if they don't do assisted suicides in Illinois, they're going to be fined by the tub of goo, worthless piece of garbage governor in the state of Illinois.
2: And there you have it.
0: Gosh dang.
1: Yeah, I saw this headline too, Kathy Hochul, trying to warn people Republicans will take away women's rights, but her mouth was covered by a hijab.
0: Did you see it?
1: The picture
0: of her?
1: B.
0: There was a picture of her in the hijab. Yes.
3: Oh, yeah, completely.
0: And she's a nut.
1: Yes.
0: They're just nuts.
1: Yes, very much so.
0: They are nuts. Pritzker is such a jackass.
2: It's really been an honor for me.
1: Oh, yeah, he's ready to go. Thanks, Casey. Yes, appreciate it, buddy.
0: All right, well, have a great weekend. 3-day weekend, Casey.
1: I think he and David's got some plans.
0: Yeah. Well, they always have plans. They exclude me.
1: Is it dino ribs or something like that?
4: Oh, yeah. No, that's you. I think you're cooking that for him this weekend.
1: Oh, that's right. He's with you. Yeah. All right. News updated. Nimrod's in the news. Coming up.
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8: All right. I see a headline as far as a news update. State of Massachusetts declared incompetent by reason of insanity.
9: Well, there you go. Yes.
8: Babylon Bee strikes again.
9: Yeah, there
8: you go. You have a real news update, David.
9: Yeah. So the prosecution has indicated now that they are planning to retry this Clancy lady, Lindsay Clancy, for her murdering, you know, her three kids. And, you know, after a mistrial was declared, because apparently one juror was pushing back. The presumption is that this person wanted a stricter punishment. Again, that's a presumption. We don't know for sure. I think it's a pretty good bet, but we don't know for sure.
10: Okay.
9: So we got that going on right now, and I'm seeing some of the reaction to it. Somebody had written, this lady writer, Kathy Young, had written, I'm just noticing that there's this fascist mindset out there that if you are mentally ill enough to murder, that you should just be put down. And I'm like, that's not fascist. That's, I mean, that's, at least locked up forever.
11: Yeah.
8: Yeah, locked up. That's fascist? What does that word even mean anymore?
9: It means nothing.
11: Nothing.
8: My goodness. I saw Alan Dershowitz saying that they try this again, they're not going to go first degree like they did this time. He thought that was a mistake in Massachusetts. I think that's only for, now I'm paraphrasing what he said, like mob bosses, stuff like that. Not this type of case.
11: Right.
8: At least in that state.
11: Yeah.
8: So they won't make that mistake again, apparently. But yeah, it, more than anything, the sad part, these kids, obviously, and then where we're at, almost as a country, and the divide, and how, at least as far as I can tell, people can be so influenced by the algorithm.
9: Yes.
8: It's frightening, man.
10: Well, we got the death cult, no doubt about it.
8: Yep, no doubt about that. All right, we got to get to Nimrod. We're rolling out of time. Roll it.
7: When the going gets tough.
12: Damn it, this is too hard.
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12: I love the poorly educated.
8: All right. Nimrod's the News. We go to Durham where, remember all the talk after COVID? All these schools, they need new HVAC systems. Make sure the kids can breathe. Well, apparently, maybe this is one of the schools that actually did it, because there's been a dude that's been charged with stealing from the HVAC systems. Is that something else where, what, a secondary market?
10: I know.
9: There's got to be.
10: Things I don't know about. Yeah.
8: William Leroy Jenkins, guilty. That's Nimrod's in the News.
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11: The National Transportation Safety Board is investigating after five people were killed following a plane crash at Miami-Dade International Airport on Sunday. ABC's

0: Rincon says the cargo jet skidded off the end of the runway, plowing into vehicles, bursting into flames, and trapping some in their cars and in the plane.
1: The Boeing 767 jet bearing the Amazon logo could be seen just past the Miami runway, its nose pointed down, just after 2 in the afternoon. It was coming in for a landing after taking off earlier from San Juan when it cut across a road used by warehouse workers and other businesses that surround the airport. First responders arrived to find those patients in vehicles the plane hit.
0: 5 people were killed, another 5 injured, 3 of them critically. After a summer of severe storms, heat domes, and wildfires this Labor Day, things are relatively calm on the weather front, except for Hurricane Lowell in the Pacific, says ABC meteorologist Danny Beckstrom.
2: Most of the country is actually quiet. Great news for traveling home from the holiday. Some storms in the Gulf Coast and rough surf along the California coast. We're also watching Hurricane Lowell really closely. Track still takes it west of the islands, but impacts for Hawaii through Monday and Tuesday with heavy rain and, of course, the high surf as well.
0: Hurricane warnings are up now for Lowell, a Category 3 storm that's not expected to hit the Hawaiian Islands, but is expected to bring a lot of rain. After restrictions by a federal judge last week, the Trump administration is now appealing to the Supreme Court again, asking it to allow a plan that could limit mail-in balloting. Here's ABC's Jay O'Brien.
3: The judge saying that just 2 months out from the midterms, imposing these rules now and rushing to put them in place could risk disenfranchising millions of voters. Time is of the essence here because the first ballots of the midterms were already mailed out by North Carolina just last week.
0: Days after the vice president insisted the U.S. is not at war with Iran. The U.S. says it destroyed 1 Iranian-linked oil tanker and permanently disabled 2 others. This is ABC News.
4: 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I've been surfing here since I was a kid. Now, seeing my grandson out on the water, it means everything to me. 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
0: What's next in the case of Lindsay Clancy, who killed her children while suffering from postpartum psychosis? Here's ABC's Aaron Katursky.
6: After nearly 40 hours of deliberations over 7 days, the defense said the jury split 11-1 because, as Clancy's lawyer said, the holdout juror refused to obey the law that says a defendant must be found guilty beyond a reasonable doubt.
7: A last-ditch appeal to the state's highest court failed, and the judge granted a mistrial. It's up to the Plymouth County District Attorney to decide whether Clancy should be tried again for murder.
0: In Illinois, a 40-year-old mother of 4 has been charged with killing her toddler after she is said to have become very invested in the trial of Lindsay Clancy. It happened in the Chicago suburb of Frankfort, says ABC's Olivia Rubin.
6: After nearly 40 hours of deliberations over 7 days...
0: Actually, prosecutors say Corey Walsh was actively discussing the case with friends in text messages just hours before police discovered a gruesome scene. Prosecutors say Walsh confessed to killing her 2-year-old son Barrett before trying to take her own life with a knife, allegedly calling her little boy the devil and the Antichrist, all as the jury deliberated the Clancy trial. Israel's Air Force carrying out 2 airstrikes early today on a southern Lebanese village. 12 people were killed. The big business of youth sports is pricing some parents out. A survey by Accredited Debt Relief says the 44% of parents have either delayed or skipped enrolling kids in sports because it costs too much. I'm Sherry Preston, ABC News.
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4: Welcome back to the Lars Larson Show. It's First Amendment Friday, which is my favorite day of the week, and I'm glad to be with you. 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What's coming up this hour? Election Day ends on Election Day. Sounds kind of obvious, right? Well, obviously, Congress needs a law to make it happen. The economy is adding jobs, but Donald Trump says interest rates are still too high. Is threatening to cut off trade the way to bring those interest rates down? China has a stranglehold on minerals that America cannot afford to do without. What happens if Beijing turns off the supply? And how quickly could America stand up its own supply of rare earths? And take a moment to cast a vote in my X poll. You'll find the daily question at Lars Larson Show and at LarsLarson.com. Should a parent have the right to take his or her own child to church, the church of their choosing? This has to do with a case in the state of Maine where the Supreme Judicial Court has actually come down with a ruling. A mother and a father, they're split, and they have a custody battle over the daughter, 12 years old, and mom wants to take her to church. And dad says, no, that church is going to do psychological harm to my daughter. And guess what? A judge sided with dad and said, no, you can't take her to church. I don't think the government should be involved in that decision at all. In any case, the poll on X, should a parent have the right to take his or her own child to the church of their choosing? I'd say, yes, they should. You can find the poll on X at Lars Larson Show and brought to you by AMAC, the Association of Mature American Citizens. AMAC has the conservative values I believe in. I join. You should, too. Just go to amac.us or call 888-262-2006. Glad to have you on board. A shout out to our friends in Santa Maria, California, who catch my show every day on KSMA. That's AM 1240. And a shout out to our friends in Baltimore, Maryland, where our brand newest Lars affiliate is WBAL. Welcome to you as well. To your calls now. Let's start with Mark in Nevada, listening on KKFT. Hey, Mark, welcome to the program. What's on your mind?
5: Hey, Lars, how are you doing?
4: I'm doing quite well for a Friday night. Thanks.
5: Yes, terrific. Well, I'm somebody who served on a murder jury. I was actually the foreman, so I've been through this whole process. I was sequestered, so I understand that pretty well. And in fact, my brother-in-law in California was just on a jury this week, and he and I were comparing notes, and he was saying to me just this week, he's like, if my life were in my hands with these idiots who were being considered to be on a jury, I wouldn't be happy about it. And so I'm thinking about my experience. I lived in Europe for a few years, and in Sweden, they have a system where they have professional jurors who are trained. And a couple of things, the court impanels five or six of these people, and lawyers specifically defend

0: In Sweden, you had attorneys who would say, hey, I'm defending this guy, but yes, he's guilty of the crime he's accused of. That's the way that you say their system works?
1: Well, the search is for the truth. So what I'm saying is, you know, a lot of time, like on the murder jury I was on, the defense was saying, well, the police staged it and they put out a throw gun. And at the end of the trial, you know, well, in the trial, not all the information came in. In our case, it was very difficult because, you know, we were missing key elements. And the way the defendant was convicted was basically on gun possession. Like the gun made it from one point to another point.
0: Yeah.
1: Even though no one saw him commit the murder. After the case, the judge said, this is a difficult case. You all made the right choice. In fact, there was, there were a couple of witnesses, but they weren't allowed in to testify for whatever reason. So we made the right choice.
0: And you like that system better than our system?
1: Well, I think my point is about the jurors, right? And so on the jury,
0: Hey, by the way, Mark, I looked this up. Sweden, according to their Swedish prosecution authority, have no juries. Now, what they do have is what they call lay judges, non-professional citizen participants who are known as lay judges, but there is no jury.
1: Right.
0: Well,
1: but what I'm saying is, no, they have a judge, but the lay judges, as you said, are individuals who serve to make a determination. So it's not a single judge. It's kind of a hybrid between a pure, you know, 12-person jury like we have and just a judge in an administrative setting making a determination. So I'm saying it's somewhere in the middle, but these lay people are trained and are more nuanced. And getting back to my brother-in-law, who was on this jury this past week, he was like, you know, there are people there who probably get all their information from TikTok or whatever. And he's like, you know what?
0: Probably.
1: If my freedom was in the hands of these people, and here's a guy, and he's actually a pretty liberal guy. He's a liberal guy. He's Hispanic. He lives in Southern California. And he was not all for the jury pool, right? He was like, I would be nervous if my freedom were in their hands. That's all I'm saying.
0: I guess I just worry that if you say we're going to have these lay judges, but we're not actually going to have a jury, which means that your fate is really in the hands of a bunch of government bureaucrats like judges, and to some extent in the hands of the lay jury as well. Mark, it sounds like a strange system. I'm going to stick with the American jury system, if you don't mind. Glad to be with you on a First Amendment Friday. Always glad to get your calls at 866-HEY-LARS. That's 866-439-5277. 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Coming up in a moment, today's fantastic jobs report came in almost three times stronger than expected, but Donald Trump says interest rates are still too high. We'll talk about that next.
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6: Welcome back to the Lars Larson Show. It's First Amendment Friday, my favorite day of the week, because we open up the phone lines and every subject is fair game. And as is always the case, naysayers go to the head of the line. So if you call in 866-HEY-LARS and you find that you disagree with me on something, we put you first in line at 866-439-5277. 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Now, I want to talk about the jobs report, because the number of jobs that came in for last month, report just came in today, and it came in much, much stronger than any of the economists had actually expected, about three times as strong. But Donald Trump thinks we could have an even better situation in America's economy if we could get those interest rates down. So I thought it was a perfect opportunity to talk to our friend Vance Ginn, who is president of Let People Prosper and former chief economist at the White House Office of Management and Budget during the Donald Trump first term in office. Vance, good to have you back. What's on your mind?
14: Well, Lars, it's great to be with you. And yeah, we've got this new jobs report out here, and just looking at the pros and the cons. I think there's a lot of good in there, but there's still some concerns that we should definitely discuss.
6: Okay, let's talk about it. Why did the number, the gross overall number, come in three times what was expected? Any idea why?
14: You know, I don't know the exact reason, but I know when you look at the breakdown of the data, there was 162,000 jobs that were added in the month of August. A lot of those jobs where we're looking at local government education jobs, so maybe back to school, right? Although there's some of the seasonal adjustments that should take care of that, so it would have to be in addition to what they normally have, the increase in teachers. But we also saw an increase in construction and manufacturing jobs, so that was also really important. So I don't know exactly why there were three times above, but maybe it was because a lot of these teachers were going back to work as well.
6: Maybe that's it, although, like you said, usually they seasonally adjust those things out.
14: Right.
6: Same reason they break out farm jobs as separate from others, because farm jobs tend to be seasonal. Let's talk about Donald Trump's desire to get interest rates down, because personally, I'd like to see interest rates come down as well. I want to see it made easier for Americans to be able to buy a house or buy a car, and I'd like to see it made easier for people who own businesses to be able to expand and be able to make their business bigger. But his approach is he wants to stop trading with countries with which the United States has a deficit. He says high interest rates put the USA at a very unfair disadvantage, and I won't let that happen. Is that the right way to pursue this?
14: Well, there's a lot going on here, Lars, but I mean, when you look at the higher interest rates that are right now, and he's wanting to lower them, one thing that you have to ask is, okay, what does that mean? Well, what that means is that the Federal Reserve would need to print more money, buy more bonds on the secondary market, and then push more money out into the economy, and that helps to bring down those interest rates when you increase the demand for bonds.
6: Right.
14: But if you have more money supply, then you're likely to get more inflation. And that inflation is what's really been hurting this affordability issue across the United States. And even in August, with the latest jobs report, it showed average hourly earnings were up about 3.1%, but inflation is running 3.5% year over year. So people are falling behind. They can't buy as much as they did before. So I'm cautious that we should be lowering interest rates, although I agree with you. It'd be fantastic to have lower interest rates for, you know, mortgages and investment and things of that nature. But it also could mean we get higher inflation, and I don't think that Americans want that right now.
6: Okay, so let me ask you this. You say we'd have to either print more money, or would one of the alternatives be if the federal government spent less money, that could give us lower interest rates as well, couldn't it? I mean, if the change was enough.
14: Yes. Now that's this. I totally agree with that. That's where one of the main pro-growth policies that I've been advocating for right now is to cut spending. Spending has to come out of the economy somehow, either through higher taxes, more debt, or more inflation. And so if you lowered government spending today, that would bring down the deficits. And so, therefore, the Federal Reserve wouldn't have to monetize or buy back that debt, creating inflation. So, you know, cutting government spending would be a first step to really helping bring down interest rates.
6: I mean, to some extent, Trump's done that in that he's had a not inconsiderable reduction in total federal employment, isn't it? Several hundred thousand people who used to work for the federal government and don't any longer. That's a chunk of spending right there, isn't it? But is it big enough?
14: Yeah, I mean, yes, there has been a couple. I think it was 150,000 or more jobs from the federal government that have been cut, and that's great news in my view. But that's still a small portion of the overall budget. When you talk about a $7 trillion budget, that's just a rounding error. What we really got to do is get control of our healthcare spending.

0: spending, the transportation spending. A lot of, two-thirds of the budget really is Social Security and Medicare. And then you have defense, and then you have very little that's left in discretion that it seems like there's not the political will to do anything with the big guys, with the big spending items. But I think we have to in order to help our economy, help people be able to invest and grow the economy.
1: Well, let me ask you this. I don't know if it would fit in with what you do at Let People Prosper, but I'm talking to Vance Ginn, who's the former chief economist at the White House OMB. If you said to, on Medicare, let's have a copay. Now, right now, aren't there either fairly low or almost no copays when it comes to Medicare, or am I wrong about that? I don't know because I'm not on it.
0: Yeah, no, that's right. When you're under Medicare, there will be lower copays for sure, yes.
1: Well, okay, but with most, wouldn't an economist say if you want to bring down, either misuse or overuse of any resource, charge a copay on it? And if you were to say,
0: Yeah.
1: let's impose a copay and make it small enough, that it's not going to keep anybody from getting medical care. But if people, and I hate to say this, but I know a number of people that are older than me that love going to the doctor. I think they like the reassurance they get from that. And the fact is, it doesn't cost them anything. But if all of a sudden every doctor visit was, $5 or $10 or $20, and you say, wow, I got to stop going to the doctor 3 times a week because it's costing me some money, and go only when I really need to go, would that have the effect of reining in, say, Medicare spending?
0: It could, but like I said, Medicare, there's already a copay. A lot of people will have supplemental insurance that they'll combine with it to help bring down the copay even more. So at least on Medicare, you do pay in, like when you go to the doctor. Medicaid, right, for the low-income folks is the one that has no copay.
1: Well, let's have
0: That
1: one
0: maybe
1: there.
0: there should be. Yeah,
1: Let's,
0: right,
1: and
0: exactly.
1: not only that, but let's reemphasize, which I know Trump's already doing, saying let's have work rules when it comes to Medicaid. Oh, and by the way,
0: Yeah.
1: we're not paying for non-citizens. We're not paying for illegal aliens, especially. Vance, keep up the good work at Let People Prosper, and we appreciate your time. That's Vance Ginn. He is an economist, former chief economist at the White House Office of Management and Budget. And Vance, it's a pleasure to have you on the program. 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

ABC News. I'm Sherry Preston. As millions of Americans head home from Labor Day activities, they'll be paying more for gas. Regular unleaded has now hit $4.15 a gallon, almost a buck a gallon more than a year ago at this time. The NTSB investigating that plane crash at the Miami airport, an Amazon cargo plane skidding off the runway, running into cars, some with people in them, five killed, five injured. As the country prepares to mark a quarter century since the September 11th attacks, a warning from the

0: 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Here's ABC Chief Justice Correspondent Pierre Thomas.
1: The FBI warning that 25 years after 9/11, the threat from foreign terrorist organizations has far from gone away. While the FBI says it's better positioned to stop a large-scale sophisticated attack like 9/11, Al-Qaeda and its offshoot ISIS have evolved in recent years, relentlessly seeking to develop so-called lone wolves right here in the homeland.
0: The markets are closed today for Labor Day. This is ABC News.
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9: Hey, welcome back to the Lars Larson Show. It's a pleasure to be with you on a First Amendment Friday. I wanted to spend a moment talking to Anupam Gildial, who is the chief operating officer of ReAlloys, which is an American rare earth company. Thank God we've got those. Working to build a domestic mine-to-magnet supply chain to supplant what we ordinarily buy from our friends in communist China. Anupam, welcome to the program.
10: Thank you so much, Lars.
9: So tell me about, tell my audience, first of all, what ReAlloys is and why its existence is significant to the United States and our technological future.
10: Well,

0: in the modern economy, like everything that we use on a daily basis and everything required for our survival as a nation has got some amount of rare earths in it. The microphone that you're talking on, the monitor in front of you, the headphones that you wear, the TV screens, the GPUs that go into AI, all the magnets that go into motors that power the F-35s, the Javelin missiles, aircraft carriers, submarines, everything has got rare earths in it. The problem is we don't make any. We are 100% reliant, not 100%, but 97% reliant on China for the heavy rare earths, which power some of the most important defense systems. This has got to change.
1: It does. Is it fair to say, though, and I hate to be critical of my own country, but we've been lazy about this. It's not that we don't have these rare earths. It's just been easier and cheaper to get them from China. Fair?
0: No, you're right. Like, America actually invented rare earths. And we thought that we optimized for the cheapest supply chain option, whereas China optimized for the control of the supply chain. And we taught them how to process rare earths and how to make rare earth metals and how to make magnets. So back in the 80s and 90s, America was doing all of it. And today, we do pretty much none of it. But that's changing. And we are now setting up large-scale manufacturing and processing operations for rare earth processing. And it's not the rare earths that are in rare supply. Like, there is a lot of rare earth supply available here in the U.S. and Canada and allied nations. What we primarily lack is the processing infrastructure. Like, what do you do with these mining ores after you get them out of the ground? Yeah. How do you convert them into rare earth oxides? How do you convert them into metals? And then how do you convert them into magnets? And that's what Realloys is doing, all of it.
1: I'm talking to Anupam Gildyal, who is the chief operating officer for Realloys. So tell me this. I understand that the process of processing this stuff after you get it out of the ground is a very, very dirty process, and that perhaps China has accommodated this by just saying, we're just going to take a section of our country and basically mess it up and allow it to be contaminated for long term. So we would have to deal with that, but I would imagine we would have to deal with it a different way, and that is figure out a way to process this stuff in a way that doesn't just leave a toxic wasteland behind. Can we do that?
0: We 100% can do that, and we are doing it. So you can use a lot of modern technology. You can be environmentally responsible while producing these kind of metals and oxides and magnets that are required for running any kind of economy. To give you an example, we have brought several innovations to the table. So one is our solvent extraction process that we have partnered with SRC on. It has got 98% yield. So you're minimizing losses there by using AI, machine learning, and computer vision inside the processing infrastructure. Then we invented a new process where you do not use any hydrofluoric acid, which is the nastiest acid known to man, in the conversion process from oxides to metals. And the facility in Saskatchewan of our partner SRC is designed in a way that there is zero liquid waste discharge. Everything is converted into solids and disposed. So you just need the will to make it happen, and you can.
1: Okay, and I'm sure cost is going to be an issue, but what do you do with the old waste? Do you just glassify it and make it into glass blocks or what?
0: Well, the old processes have been existing because that has been the lay of the land back in the days. But now in the 21st century, if we are still reliant on technologies and processes from the 1970s and refuse to innovate, that's not an answer. Right. So we are taking a very first principles approach on what do these mining ores have, how do you separate them, how do you convert them into usable products, what is the best and the most efficient way to do it, what modern technologies can be used today to make it more sustainable and greener.
1: I'm talking to Anupam Gildyal, who is the chief operating officer at Realloys. You know, one of the questions that always comes up is they'll say, well, these rare earths are expensive and that it's cheaper if we buy it from China. Do you know what I've never heard anybody do? I'd love to know, you gave a great set of examples, the headphones I'm wearing, the computer in front of me, the smartphone that I use and all that. You know, I'd like to know, if you took a typical smartphone, how many dollars worth of rare earths are in it? And how much would it cost to buy those same rare earths if we did them the way you just described, which is do them in America, do them in a way that's clean, and do them in a way that leaves behind very little waste? And how big a difference is there? Is it $20? Is it $50? Is it $100 more expensive to do it the right way and produce our own rare earths rather than buy them from the communist Chinese?
0: It will barely make a difference that consumers would notice.
1: Really?
0: I'll give you an example.
1: Wow.
0: The F-150, right? Like F-35. It's $150 million. It has got rare earth magnets worth a few thousand dollars in them. Would that make a difference in terms of the price of the F-35?
1: No.
0: The answer
1: no.
0: is no. But if we don't have access to these rare earths, we cannot make a single F-35.
1: So how quickly can we stand up this technology at an industrial scale that will supply what America's economy needs? Is it going to take decades?
0: So the good thing is we've already started. There are a bunch of companies like us who are participating in this process. We are a fully integrated mine-to-magnet approach, which very few companies are doing. And we are focused on heavy rare earths, which is the biggest missing link. So there are two kinds of rare earths, lights and heavies. Heavy rare earths are required for any kind of critical systems, like be it data centers or missiles or F-35s or things like that, which are very important. So the process is already underway. I still think it will take at least 7 to 10 years for us to be fully independent. And I would assume that in the next 15 years or so, we could be net exporters, where we are producing enough for ourselves and also supplying to our allied nations.
1: Anupam, that's fantastic. 7 to 10. I mean, you kind of could have knocked me over with a feather. I think that's a fantastic. I mean, it'd be nice if you could do it next week, but 7 to 10 years sounds perfectly acceptable. We'll look forward to talking to you the next time. Sir, thank you very much.
0: Thank you so much.
1: It is a pleasure. That is Anupam Gildyal, who is the chief operating officer at ReAlloys, an American rare earth company. Let's put the Chinese out of the rare earths business and they can stop contaminating their country. These days, heading back to school means more than just pencils and notebooks. 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
1: Hey, welcome back to The Lars Larson Show. I want to give you a little warning, though, first. Your car can be a spy. And here's a true story that proves it. A guy's car insurance jumped by over 20%. No accidents, no tickets. So the man started digging to find out who had turned him in. 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Your car should take you places, but it should not take you for a ride. Imagine this. When you conspire to cut the heads off of federal agents and then use those heads to inspire people

0: people to join your crazy conspiracy, do you think that merits more than just a few weeks in jail and a few years on supervised probation? I think the answer to that is yes. Let me get into the details of that story because it's rather unbelievable. But first, welcome to the Lars Larson Show. It's a pleasure to be with you, and I'm glad to get to your phone calls and emails. 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And if you're a naysayer, we always put naysayers to the head of the line, have for 30 years, always will as far as I'm concerned. Send your emails to talk@LarsLarson.com. But let me get back to the guy who planned to use a beheading to be able to inspire people in his anti-ICE activities. Now, I got to tell you something. I think this is a result of a very, very flawed criminal justice system. And it speaks volumes that 19-year-old Raiden Coleman from St. Helens, Oregon, would plead guilty to the charges this week and then get a slap on the wrist from a judge. And by the way, the first thing I suspected was, well, this is probably one of those federal judges that was appointed by Biden or appointed by Obama. No, it turns out to be a state court judge, and not even a state court judge appointed by a Democrat governor, as so many state court judges in the state of Oregon and other liberal states are appointed by the governors. No, just to be clear, this would-be assassin, 19 years old now, was 18 when he did the deed, which means he was legally an adult. Raiden Coleman. And he has pleaded guilty. This would-be assassin of federal immigration agents was an 18-year-old adult when he planned his crime earlier this year. In fact, he had planned to get weapons to kill agents and then bring their heads to an Indian reservation and recruit other people to follow him. Now, if you say, well, how serious was he about all of this? Let me tell you this. He had already ordered an AR-15, which is a perfectly good rifle if it's in the hands of somebody who's actually sane. Doesn't sound like Raiden Coleman is very, very sane. But he had ordered an AR-15. The federal government arrested him the day before he was planning to pick up the gun on February the 5th of this year. And they arrested him first. But here's the problem. For the better part of the last decade, Oregon's top elected officials, from the governor on down, have waged war on federal ICE enforcement of America's immigration laws. And I think that's a problem. But they don't. They don't see a problem with saying, we don't want those laws, the federal laws that were passed, in most cases, decades ago. I mean, I know they want to blame Donald Trump because Donald Trump is the guy who's finally decided if the laws are on the books, let's go out and enforce them. If somebody is illegally in our country, let's arrest that person. If they are illegally in the country and they've already had their due process, then for goodness sake, kick them out of the United States. Do you know he's already done that to more than 3 million people in just over a year and a half? That's the success of the Trump administration. And if he hadn't had most of the media, the entire Democrat Party, parts of his own party, and, of course, parts of the deep state government fighting him, he'd probably have been able to do twice as many. But the current estimates are they've reduced the number of foreign nationals in America by more than 3 million in the last year and a half. And yet, there are blue state officials who've decided we don't want that to happen. So, when they saw people go down and lay siege to the ICE headquarters, when they see people going out and physically attacking ICE agents using vehicles, in some cases using weapons, using lasers, using thrown explosives and things like that, and the local officials say, that's okay, we're not going to do anything about it. So when a young man plans to go even further than that, to further that goal, would you really expect a judge appointed, you know, or elected in a Democrat state to throw the book at the would-be killer? But that's what's happened. He's actually pleaded guilty. He's going to get 75 days in jail, which I think he's already served, and then he's going to get 3 years of supervised probation. He was planning to cut people's heads off because they work as ICE agents. He had the materials when he was taken into custody. He had the materials to make Molotov cocktails. He had surveillance equipment. He had military knives and shovels. He had ordered an AR-15, and he had a terror plot to behead and bomb ICE agents at the Portland ICE facility, and he gets a sweetheart deal. I know it belies common sense. And I'm going to see if I can find out if anybody knows why this was allowed to happen. Raiden Tanner Coleman, 19 years of age, fully an adult, and he was an adult when he committed these crimes. He's now pleaded guilty. He's been sentenced to just 3 years of supervised probation. He was originally charged with 15 counts that are very, very serious, but instead he gets a pass. He gets to cop a plea and get almost no punishment at all. Now, if that makes sense to any of you, I'd be glad to take your phone calls. By the way, I've told you before that everybody talks about those weight loss injections because the results are dramatic. 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
7: From ABC News, I'm Sherry Preston. The unofficial end of summer weekend is winding down. This Labor Day, gas is selling for $4.15 a gallon, almost a dollar a gallon more than last year. But ABC's Gio Benitez says for many Americans, it has not affected their travel plans.
8: Road trips to national parks, they're extremely popular right now. In fact, a huge number of people have rented cars in cities like Denver and Las Vegas to drive to those parks. Now, you're going to hit some of the worst traffic today just about everywhere, especially between 2 and 5 p.m. But in places like Atlanta and Seattle. Some of the worst congestion will be later tonight after 7 p.m., so keep that in mind. Your best bet is to get on the road before noon.
7: Those gas prices higher because of the war, says ABC's Jay O'Brien in Washington.
9: Just days after Vice President J.D. Vance insisted the U.S. was not at war with Iran, the U.S. and Iran intensifying strikes over the weekend. The U.S. saying that it permanently disabled

0: two Iranian-linked oil tankers and completely destroyed a third. A retaliation, it says, for Iran firing ballistic missiles at U.S. naval vessels, including an aircraft carrier. No Americans were harmed.
1: Authorities in Ohio are investigating a possible motive after an armed man allegedly lunged at Democratic gubernatorial candidate Dr. Amy Acton over the weekend at an event.
2: Police say 38-year-old Patrick Havas was armed with a taser and two pistols. Witnesses say Acton was addressing supporters when the suspect shouted obscenities and pushed toward her, knocking down an elderly couple who were reportedly injured. Police say there is no indication the suspect ever brandished a weapon, and the weapons he had are legal to possess in Ohio.
1: ABC's Matt Rivers. The NTSB on the scene investigating the deadly plane crash at Miami International Airport on Sunday. Officials say it was rainy and windy when the Amazon cargo plane skidded off the runway and into cars, causing a fire. Five people were killed and five others were hurt. Markets closed because of Labor Day. You're listening to ABC News.
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1: Hawaii has declared a state of emergency as it braces for Hurricane Lowell. ABC's Kana Whitworth is on the island of Kauai.
4: They are certainly bracing for the impacts of Hurricane Lowell Hill. We are under a hurricane warning now on Kauai. That storm is expected to pass just west of the island later today. Here in Poipu, the major concern is the rising surf. It's kind of turning up a little bit, but in the next few hours, they expect that to rise to 7 to 10 feet and then quickly intensify to 20 to 30 feet, potentially historic for this island.
1: Texas is getting ready to host the GOP's midterm convention. President Trump will speak on both days. The event held in Dallas. That's where ABC's Jim Ryan lives.
5: The weather will be hot. So will the competition for a TV or streaming audience, with the NFL opening its regular season this week. Texas GOP Chair Dorinda Randall says technology will allow for multitasking among convention participants.
6: I have a feeling there's going to be a lot of people watching the football games on their iPhones.
5: Why didn't Democrats plan a similar midterm event?
7: I was in favor of that.
5: In the end, says Dallas County Democratic Party Chair Cardal Coleman,
7: unfortunately, that's not the decision that they made.
5: Jim Ryan, ABC News in Dallas-Fort Worth.
1: This just in from the BBC. King Charles has issued a statement saying that even though they're back, the status of Harry and Meghan, the Duke and Duchess of Sussex, will remain what they've been since leaving the UK: non-working royals. Harry and Meghan moved back to England with their two kids a couple of weeks ago. I'm Sherry Preston, ABC News.
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4: This is a case about three children who died a violent and horrific death at the hands of the person who shelled them the most. But also speaking in the world that we live today, and all too often, criminals are being treated as victims, and the real victims are invisible. It is our job to make sure that the victims are not invisible, to make sure that they're not forgotten, and to make sure that we stand for them in the way that we seek justice. And that's what I think we've done in this case.
5: That is Timothy Cruz, and he's the prosecutor in the case that ended in a mistrial today involving Lindsay Clancy, a woman that nobody disputes took the lives of her three children. The only question then was, would she be held responsible for taking the lives of her three young children by strangling them to death? Each one of those strangulations took about 3 minutes, according to the testimony at trial. But the whole trial ended in a mistrial today, and I want to give you the details of that. But I wanted you to hear first from Timothy Cruz, the man who tried this case and who's going to have to try it again. They're going to make a decision about whether or not to bring charges against Lindsay Clancy again. It was also one of the most bizarre things I've ever seen in my time as a reporter, where there were hundreds, even thousands of women who would dress up in pink, who'd go on social media, and who would defend the actions of this murderous mom, which I think was absolutely dead wrong. And there are people defending her even today. Let me get into the details of that in a moment. First, welcome to First Amendment Friday. It's a pleasure to have you with me. And on First Amendment Fridays, we open up the phone lines and every subject is fair game. At 866-HEY-LARS. That's 866-439-5277. If you're a naysayer, naysayers always go to the head of the line. You're going to send me an email at talk@LarsLarson.com. I read all of them. I try to respond to most of them. And then you can vote in our X poll. 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I would say yes to that. I'll give you the details of it a bit later. 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Now, let me go back to Massachusetts, where this case involving Lindsay Clancy and the deaths of her three children ended in a mistrial today. And I thought the DA in this case, Timothy Cruz, but he said, too often today you see criminals portrayed as the victims.
4: You know, speaking generally, we live in a great country, and we have the best criminal justice system in the world, if you ask me. And that's what you start today. You start over the course of the last few weeks. Prosecutors and defense, dealing in court, and ultimately having individuals make their determinations, jurors making their determinations. And the defendants that are charged with crimes in our country have an awful lot of rights.
5: Yes, they do. But the problem is that sometimes the folks who are covering the case remember everything about the person accused of the crime and not so much about the people who were the victims of the crime. And Timothy Cruz, the DA in this case, decided to take special attention or give special attention to the names of the three young children who were murdered in this case. It is not the Lindsay Clancy case. It is the case involving the deaths of those three human beings. The mom is still alive, and she's probably going to have to be tried again. I would expect that the DA will bring charges, although the DA made it clear today they're not going to make a firm decision today about whether or not to bring those charges again and to retry this case. But this is the way that these weeks and weeks of trial and then the last week of deliberation by the jury, this is the way it came to an end this morning.
6: In the matter of Commonwealth versus Lindsay Clancy, the court declares a mistrial. All prior bail orders remain in full force and effect. This matter is continued to September 29th, 2026 at 9 a.m. for status, trial assignment, and the Rule 25 motion in Plymouth.
5: Now, that's what's going to happen. It's going to be September.

0: And what it seems possible to intuit is that those 11 wanted to declare that Lindsey Clancy was not guilty of the crime she'd been accused of, the murder of her children. But there was one holdout who insisted that he would not say that she was not guilty. And they went to the judge and they complained to the judge, "Your Honor, this juror is not following your instructions on reasonable doubt." Well, it sounds like he was. He apparently took his jury duty seriously. By all accounts, maybe we'll find out different. But it seems that juror said, "I'm not convinced that she's not guilty. I'm not going to vote for not guilty." He apparently wanted to find her guilty, but the other 11 did not. So the judge did what all judges should do, which is say thank you to the jury today.
1: "And I just kind of wanted to let you know, I understood how hard everybody worked in this case. I understood that you all gave everything you could, and probably more than you thought you could. And so on behalf of myself, I just want to thank you so much that you should be proud for what you did. You braced for that duty. You performed that duty. And I just kind of wanted to thank you on behalf of myself and behalf of the Commonwealth of Massachusetts. Thank you so much."
0: Yeah, absolutely appropriate for a judge to thank the jury. I know that having talked to people who've served on juries, I've never had the opportunity to serve on a jury. I would like to have the opportunity to serve on a jury. Let me make it clear. I would never work to get out of jury duty. And the one time in my entire life that I was called for jury duty, I was already scheduled to be, well, on assignment working for the TV station I worked for at the time, and I was going to be out of the country. It wasn't possible. And I said, can I take my jury duty at another time? They said, "You'll have to wait until you're called again." But let me go back to the DA for a moment, because the DA is unequivocal about who actually did this crime. Take a listen.
2: "The facts are Lindsey Clancy killed her three children, and the evidence suggested to us that she was in control of her actions when she committed those homicides. Our court system is built to weigh our views with those of defense counsel and bear out whether a defendant is guilty or not guilty. We did our part, and I'm proud of the part of the work that we did in this prosecution."
0: Yeah, and he also wanted to remind people these children were the victims, not Lindsey Clancy.
2: "This has been an emotional trial for everybody. It's emotional for the Duxbury community. It's even emotional for you members of the media. But in the end, I bring it all back to the child victims in this case, Cora, Dawson, and Callan. This was and has always been about getting justice for those three little babies."
0: Back in a moment. Glad to get to your phone calls and emails. It's First Amendment Friday, 866. 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
1: Hey, welcome back to the Lars Larson Show. 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And it's great to welcome Carlene Johnson back, staff reporter at the Center Square. And she's been covering a story involving the death of a little boy and the mother who's in court and the system that may have let that child down. Carlene, welcome back.
13: Hi, Lars. Yeah, too many times we talk about these stories. You got a baby boy.

0: A one-year-old little boy under state supervision, 39-year-old mom. They knew she had a fentanyl addiction. Dad apparently is a coke addict, and the state has been involved. In fact, the state saw the family as recently as August 5th. Caseworker did a cheek swab. Mom tested positive for drugs, but they left the baby and the two-and-a-half-year-old sibling in the apartment in one of those seedy low-barrier, no-barrier apartments that are subsidized by taxpayers in Seattle. And then, you know, then he gets brought out in a body bag. I mean, it's just, it breaks my heart. And I don't know why people aren't more outraged than they are. Really.
1: Okay, so tell me this. Is this the law working the way they wrote the law to work? I mean, as bizarre as that sounds to say, the result was a dead child and a child left in the hands of somebody who tested positive for illegal drugs, but the child was left there anyway. But that was what the law was designed to do, wasn't it?
0: Right. The Keeping Families Together Act, which was actually passed by many Republicans at the time, supported it because this was kind of in response to too many kids being yanked out of homes. You've got, you know, somebody that complains about a parent, maybe the house looks in disarray, and they yank the kid out, and the kid ends up in, you know, foster care and maybe traumatizes the child, and it maybe shouldn't have happened. So this was kind of a response to that. But we went so far the other way, and it was at the very same time we had this massive drug epidemic, you know, the increase of, you know, and fentanyl came onto the scene, and it just made everything exponentially worse because now we're leaving kids and we're doing it in the name of racial justice, especially we want to keep black and brown kids with their black and brown family members. And so we're going to leave them in there even if the parent is a drug addict, even if there's a presence of drugs in the home and you see that the kid's being neglected. That's what we're doing, and we're losing more kids than ever.
1: You know, see, what I don't understand about this, Carlene, is if I compare this, say, to drunk driving or driving under the influence, you get pulled over and you're positive for marijuana. You fail the, you know, the test, the side of the road, touch your nose, walk a line test. They take you out of the car and they say you can't drive away, you know, and you say you because in your state, you cannot be trusted to drive this car down the road. And yet you'll leave a child, a very young child, in the hands of somebody like that, say, well, you're positive for a really serious illegal drug, but we can still trust you to take care of your one-year-old child. That's what we're saying. I mean, and I don't even know, did Republicans not anticipate that this thing taken to its logical extreme, which is what they've done, is going to have the result of dead babies?
0: Well, they figured it out by the next year and went back and have been trying the last three legislative sessions to get majority Democrats to fix this imminent harm standard. Because, Lars, your listeners may or may not be surprised to know that a caseworker can come into a home for a family that's on their radar. Okay, we know we've got drug-addicted parents. They can come in. They can see used drug, you know, foil out, whatever, fentanyl. Whatever, on the coffee table, and you've got the baby in the bassinet next to it, or maybe it's a toddler walking around. And instead of being able, even though the social worker may want to take that kid from the home, the social worker cannot, under the imminent harm standard, say, this child is at risk of imminent harm. Seems like so illogical, but it's impossible to get that kid removed from the home. So they leave him and they say, okay, mama, here's a lockbox for your drugs. After you get high, make sure you lock up everything, tuck your kids safely into bed, and then, you know, everything's going to be good.
1: Isn't that the very problem, though? Is that when you're high, I mean, whether you're high on fentanyl or high on alcohol or high on almost anything, your judgment goes to hell. So
0: correct.
1: You're expected to lock your drugs up after you're high and before your kids get to it, especially given fentanyl. Your child only needs to get a little bit of that stuff on his or her skin or in his or her mouth, and the kid can end up dead as well.
0: And that's what happened to this precious baby. And the guy I interviewed who works with Andrea Suarez at We Heart Seattle, Tim, who's a recovered addict himself, he was heartbroken. He watched that baby be brought out in a tiny little body bag from that dump of an apartment, which I've been inside of. It's infested with, you know, drug addicts, cockroaches, rats, and no human should be in there, let alone babies. And he watched him pulled out in a body bag, and he was tearful. And he said, why are we doing this? We're killing these babies. And the Democrats in Olympia, year after year, have been saying, well, we think we're making slight adjustments in the law and give it some time to play out. I would argue there's no time.
1: I want people to be held responsible. And I know people may think that I take that to the nth degree, and I do. And, in fact, I'm not going to back down from it. If you've got a child and you aren't capable of taking care of the child because you're intoxicated or because you're on illegal drugs, we're going to take the child away. You want the child back? Get off the drugs. It's that simple. And if we don't do it that way, then we're basically just saying, oh, this child is the property of this addict. And we can't deprive this addict of the property that they own, this child that they own, even if it would be better for the child. Well, we may take away a dog from this addict because the dog's in danger, but we're not going to take the child away. That's the insanity that Democrats have brought, and they're the ones responsible for this, aren't they?
0: They are 100%, and I know there are a couple of Republican lawmakers who are hugely passionate about this, one of them being Representative Travis Couture. He is planning not only legislation again for this next session to try and again convince Democrats to please, for the love of God, save these kids. He intends to get the federal government involved because these children are being deprived of their rights to life, liberty, and the pursuit of happiness by languishing in these homes with drug-addicted parents. They have no rights at this point. I mean, so who's standing up for them? So they're trying to get the feds involved. I really hope that ends up happening. I don't know what else is going to, if the Democrats won't fix it here in Washington, we got to get the feds involved.
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0: ABC News, I'm Sherry Preston. Millions of Americans hitting the road now that Labor Day holiday is over. Gas prices $4.15 a gallon, almost a dollar a gallon more than last year. The Trump administration appealing to the Supreme Court to allow a plan that could limit mail-in ballots after a federal judge last week blocked those restrictions, saying there's not enough time before the November midterms for it to work properly. A quarter century after the 9/11 attacks, the FBI is still warning about terror threats.
1: Well, the FBI says it's better positioned to stop a large-scale, sophisticated attack like 9/11, Al-Qaeda and its offshoot, ISIS, have evolved in recent years, relentlessly seeking to develop so-called lone wolves right here in the homeland. Just 3 weeks ago, 35-year-old Jessica Bowie arrested for allegedly plotting to bomb the state capitol in Albany in the name of ISIS.
0: ABC's Pierre Thomas, the NTSB on the scene of that deadly Amazon cargo jet's fiery runway crash in Miami. This is ABC News.
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11: Hey, welcome back to the Lars Larson Show. It's a pleasure to be with you. I'll be glad to get to your phone calls and emails. I do have to say that it seems somewhat ironic that we're talking about this subject on the same day that a jury trial had to be declared a mistrial in the trial of Lindsay Clancy for allegedly murdering her three children. I think she did murder her three children. I think the jury just couldn't bring itself to make that decision. But consider all that in the background while you consider this. A Washington teenager who says she was assaulted on the mat during a wrestling match, and the school allegedly sat on that information for 55 days, will the federal courts actually step in before she's forced to go back on the mat? Well, on the phone with me right now is Hal Frampton, and I welcome Mr. Frampton to the show. He's a senior counsel, meaning he's a senior lawyer with the Alliance Defending Freedom, and an attorney representing Washington high school wrestler Callie Keller, whose case we've been talking about quite a bit and involves a Title IX lawsuit. Ms. Frampton, welcome to the program.
12: Thank you so much, Lars. Happy to be here.
11: Well, I have to tell you that I know you don't say bad things about the Ninth Circuit Court of Appeals, but I don't have the greatest respect for them. Occasionally, they get one right.

0: But in this case, is the Ninth Circuit Court of Appeals, a federal appeals court, are they going to act in the right way and do right by Callie Keller, Keeler about this Title IX lawsuit that she's brought, which seems fairly simple? She's a wrestler. She's been a wrestler a long time. She was forced to wrestle somebody she thought was a girl. The information that she was, in fact, wrestling a young man was held from her by the school that she attends and by the schools that run these athletic events. Is she going to get real justice from the courts?
1: Well, we certainly hope so. We're asking the court for two things. One, frankly, feels like a no-brainer, and that is simply just give her mom notice before she's set to wrestle a male so that she can make the decision whether to wrestle in that match or more likely to sit it out. But that's it. We're just asking for notice of something that clearly affects her daughter's physical safety. That's well within the parental rights enshrined in the Constitution and should be an easy one. And then the second, as you say, is the Title IX issue of saying just restore the original meaning of Title IX, its original purpose, and make girls' sports for girls.
0: Yeah, because allowing biological males to take part in girls' sports, doesn't that pretty well gut everything that Title IX was all about? Which, back in the day when men's sports was the thing, and girls' sports was an afterthought at best, and in many cases didn't exist the way it exists today, and there were people who reasonably said, hey, if you're going to have opportunities for young men, you should have equal opportunities for young women. And I think most people said that's the way it should be. So we get Title IX out of that, and it says you've got to have opportunities for young women. And now, because of politics, we're now going to take those opportunities for young women and give them to biological men who say they identify as women? It seems like a really cruel joke or a Babylon Bee parody of some kind.
1: Well, it's turning the clock back for no reason at all. As you noted, Title IX recognized and Congress recognized back in the 70s when they passed it that the only way to provide equal athletic opportunities for women and girls was to have women's sports, because otherwise, if you let men into women's sports, then they're not fair and they're not safe, particularly in high contact, high collision sports like wrestling. That's why we have women's sports to start with, and it's exactly what Title IX was enacted to promote. And now all of a sudden in states like Washington, we're turning back the clock to the bad old days when all that mattered were men's sports.
0: I know. What is the alternate argument going to be made by the other side? Because surely there's another side in this. The schools are going to walk into court and argue what, Ms. Frampton?
1: They argue that this is not within the parental rights protected by the Constitution, that there's no they sort of mischaracterize it as if we're trying to change the way that they administer their sports when we're really not. We're simply saying when you've got something as consequential to a child's physical safety as asking a girl to take the wrestling mat against a male athlete, that's something her parents should know about and they should be able to make an informed decision about. And I think that's well within what the Supreme Court has said falls within parental rights. Things that affect a child's health and welfare are parents' decisions, not schools' decisions.
0: Well, in fact, Mr. Frampton, isn't the law full of all kinds of notice requirements in just about every area? I mean, in criminal law, in civil law, in employment law. I mean, I'm a non-lawyer, but I could probably name dozens of different occasions where the law says, if you're going to do X, you have to provide notice of Y, Z, and Q to these people. And if you don't provide notice, it's on you. And yet in this one, the other side is going to say, no, there's no requirement for notice whatsoever.
1: And it's really amazing. I mean, you know, like every other school out there, they can get permission to go on a field trip, but somehow not to pit a girl wrestler against a male.
0: Yeah, because if you want to go on that field trip, you've got to get permission from mom before you go to the Museum of Natural History. You know, I mean, things that are, by comparison, are pretty inconsequential compared to taking the wrestling mat unknowingly against a male.
1: Exactly, and that's why we're urging the court to find that We know that the Constitution enshrines parental rights. The Supreme Court has just reaffirmed that the past two terms. And they've said that things that are critical to a child's mental health are part of the parental rights that the Constitution protects. Well, this is physical health and safety. This is a deeply consequential decision about whether you're going to let a child do something that is unsafe. That should be something they have to get a parent's permission for.
0: I'm talking to a senior counsel with the Alliance Defending Freedom of Health Friends. Last issue, and that's this. You've asked for emergency action. By that, you want quick action. Why? By September 25th.
1: Well, we need action very quickly in order to preserve Callie's ability to wrestle this season. If we don't get something quickly, she's not going to be able to, because under the current system, the school is essentially saying, we're not giving you notice of anything. If you don't want to wrestle against a male, don't wrestle. And we're saying, court, we need you to step in here so that Callie can wrestle and do the sport that she loves in a way that is fair and is safe and protects her mother's parental rights.
0: Mr. Frampton, wish Callie our best and tell her that I know that there are Americans out there who support exactly what she's doing. Mr. Frampton, thanks for the time. 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
19: Lars Larson wants to hear from you, even if you disagree. 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
0: Welcome back to the program. It's a pleasure to be with you. And I kind of anticipated that when there was a mistrial called in the case involving Lindsey Clancy, that there would be a lot of people who wanted to sound off about it. And I'm not surprised at all. Do I think that the woman should go to prison? I do. Do I think she is guilty of murder? I do, although the jury did not come to that conclusion. And it sounds like 11 of the jurors were ready to vote for acquittal. And thank God there was a 12th juror who said he was not willing to do that, even though the rest of the jury got very, very angry at that one juror. And the defense attorney even wanted the judge to remove that juror, which I don't think would have been justice at all. But Amanda is a naysayer. And Amanda, we love naysayers, and we always put them first in line. So welcome to the program. And what do you and I disagree about that makes you a naysayer?
20: Oh, first of all, thanks for taking my call. Well, I have actually been through this before. I have three kids of my own. They're much older. They're in their 30s now. But my first two kids, I never had a problem with after I had them. No postpartum, no problems. Everything was fine. My third child, I came down with postpartum depression. So bad that I was so suicidal, I ran out into the highway right in front of where we live, in front of cars. So I was trying to kill myself. And they put me on some medication. And I can honestly say, and I want to cry about this, but I think I was in a position where I could have done what she did. I had to go to inpatient treatment three times until I was back on my feet. I know where she's coming from. I have felt that feeling. It hurts.
0: Amanda, can I just, I want to be clear about this. You tried to take your own life by your account, but you said you've been through what she's through. Did you ever have thoughts of killing your own children?
20: Yeah, I did. Yes.
0: You did.
20: I had horrible thoughts when I was in psychosis. I could not sleep. And every thought through my mind was, it would be better if me and the kids were gone. And I it makes me want to cry because they're grown now. They're in their 30s, late 20s, and I made it. But I'm shaking right now because people don't understand to be alone
0: Amanda,
20: by myself.
0: I appreciate you being so candid about this. Let me ask you about Lindsay Clancy, though. She'd apparently accessed the system. She tried. Right. She had problems with sleeping. She had problems with depression. She had problems with all these things. She was given treatment for all of them. Apparently, they ran through different cycles of treatment. So she accessed all that. Should they have taken her children away? And should they and did they take your children away?
20: They did not take my children away. I had a lot of people in my corner. No, they understood that there was something that was not me. And they
0: but were your kids in danger were, then because they were left with you?
20: Well, my mom had them a lot of the time. My husband was here. He's in their lives, but I was taken away from them quite a few times, inpatient treatments and things, because I should not. Everybody knew I should not be around with myself or them at that time. And I'm just glad I made it through it. And I'm sorry that she didn't.
0: The fact that these kids were left with Lindsay Clancy. And that she killed them. Nobody disputes. I mean, there are a few crazy theories to say the husband did it or whatever. But, it seems the evidence is pretty clear. She killed her children. Should she be excused for what is ordinarily a crime? If you kill somebody and you don't have any good reason like self-defense, then you have to have a consequence. Should there be a consequence for Lindsay Clancy?
20: In a normal situation, of course, yes. But because of her psychosis, and I've been there, I don't think she was in her right mind. And I don't think if she would have been getting the help she needed, that she would have ever went to that extreme. And no, she should not have been left with her kids by herself.
0: Well, but here's the problem. Postpartum, 1 in 7, and there are 3.5 million births a year. And 1 in 7 or 500,000 of them have postpartum depression, some level of postpartum depression. Should we be taking the kids away from 500,000 moms a year?
20: I wouldn't say postpartum depression because that's just mostly depression because that was the first step. Psychosis is a whole nother animal.
0: Okay. That's 1 or 2 per thousand.
20: You are not you. Yes. So she's her and I, we went through some things that most women will never have to go through. Postpartum is, it's a thing, but psychosis. Mm-mm.
0: Okay. Well, Amanda, I appreciate you being so honest about that. It was very interesting. Thank you. Mike is a naysayer. Hey, Mike, welcome to the program on First Amendment Friday. What do you and I disagree about?
15: Yeah, Lars, I disagree that she should be locked up. I think that Clancy should be given some really good care, some really good nutrition, and rehabilitated, and she'll be fine.
0: Well, hold on a second. When you say you want her rehabilitated from what? She's saying there was nothing wrong with her except during those 18 minutes when she was murdering her kids, that she wasn't crazy before that, and she isn't crazy after that. In fact, she apparently felt enough remorse that she says she tried to take her life by jumping out a second-story window. So what does she need rehabilitation from?
15: I think she needs real rehabilitation from all the pharmacological abuse that was heaped on her by 2 different hospitals and 3 different health professionals.
0: We don't know whether she was on them simultaneously. I got the sense from the testimony that she was not, that she was on those drugs at various times. Lately, we've heard about a number of women who've murdered their children, and sometimes they claim that it's because of postpartum, sometimes they do not. But it's not a very common thing, is it?
15: I don't know how common it is. I know that it's...
0: We're a country of 350 or so million people. We have about 3.5 million babies born every year in this country. Out of 3.5 million babies a year born, how many do you hear where the mother decides to murder the baby after the baby was born?
15: Oh, very few.
0: And, right. And that's what I'm saying. It's not very common at all. You don't think she bears any responsibility?
15: I don't think she, with all those drugs and the psychosis or the depression, whatever you want to call it, I think she was not in her right mind.
0: Okay, that's interesting. Hey, do you want another summer like last summer where you barely slept at all because you are too hot?

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8: From ABC News, I'm Chuck Sievertson. The FAA and federal safety investigators are looking into the deadly cargo plane crash at Miami International Airport yesterday. At least five people are dead, five others injured. An Amazon cargo jet overshot a runway while landing. ABC's Victor Kendo at the Miami airport.
9: The plane landing in Miami from San Juan, Puerto Rico around 2 p.m. Sunday. Preliminary flight data showing the plane was going approximately 128 miles per hour when it went off the runway, colliding into vehicles on a nearby road.
8: Millions of Americans who headed out for an end-of-summer getaway will soon make their way back home. ABC's Jim Ryan says flight traffic is again building.
10: The misery map at flightaware.com shows the vast majority of airline flights running on time today, with the few delays and cancellations centered on Boston, Chicago, and Atlanta. Miami, where an Amazon cargo plane overran a runway Sunday, is showing the highest number of flight disruptions.
8: Today is expected to be one of the busiest in the travel days. The TSA expected to screen nearly 2.7 million passengers. New air attacks over the weekend ramping up tensions after the Pentagon confirmed American forces attacked several Iranian tankers after two of U.S. Navy ships were threatened. ABC's Jay O'Brien.
11: The head of U.S. Central Command saying that this was a message to Iranian military leaders that the U.S. would impose a higher economic toll on them if they were to attack U.S. assets. This all comes as Iran continues to threaten ships in the Strait of Hormuz, but Iran is now blaming the U.S. for those disruptions. Just overnight, the spokesperson for the Iranian Foreign Ministry saying that America started the war, quote, and expects the world to pay the price.
8: Nepal has held a day of mourning to remember those killed in the August 26 floods. Flags lowered at government offices and families holding rituals. Official numbers are more than 1,300 dead in Nepal and Tibet, 5,000 missing. You're listening to ABC News.
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8: Hawaii has declared a state of emergency as it braces for Hurricane Lowell in Hawaii. ABC's Kana Whitworth.
13: They are certainly bracing for the impacts of Hurricane Lowell Hill. We are under a hurricane warning now on Kauai. That storm is expected to pass just west of the island later today. Here in Poipu, the major concern is the rising surf. It's kind of turning up a little bit, but in the next few hours, they expect that to rise to 7 to 10 feet and then quickly intensify to 20 to 30 feet, potentially historic for this island.
8: Officials in Hawaii urging people to stay off the roads and asking anyone in a low-lying area to be ready to evacuate at a moment's notice. Tick-borne diseases have been on the rise this summer, and more people are now suffering from meat allergies after getting a tick bite. ABC's Perry Russin, more on alpha-gal syndrome.
14: It's a potentially life-threatening condition that can develop after a certain type of tick bite, which can trigger an allergic reaction to red meat. Symptoms including severe stomach pain can appear after eating beef, pork, lamb, and other products made from mammals. A New Jersey man died after eating a hamburger in 2024, and what researchers believe is the first documented death from the tick bite-related meat allergy.
8: CDC estimates up to 450,000 people in the U.S. may be affected by alpha-gal syndrome. Spider-Man brand New Day expected to rake in over $23 million over the extended holiday weekend. Chuck Sievertson, ABC News.
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19: 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Jamie Markley, David Van Camp, Scott Robbins. Something else we've learned over the weekend. Black men have no rights.
20: Yeah. What?
21: None.
20: What? Wait, whoa.

0: Yeah, they don't have rights unless Whitey tells them they do.
1: Says who?
0: That's Democrat Representative Jim Clyburn.
2: Oh, gosh.
0: This was on Meet the Press. He was talking about the Supreme Court striking down race-based congressional districting.
1: Okay.
3: We have now a Supreme Court that has decided to reverse course and take this country back, I say, to those rulings of Justice Taney that said that no black man has any rights that a white man must respect.
1: Because you can't gerrymander districts?
0: Yes.
2: What are we always conflating this with? Racism.
1: Because it's worked for a long time.
2: Yeah. It just doesn't make any sense. I can't wrap my head around that.
1: It. Most people are done with it.
0: It is weird that a Latino and a black guy would say, you know what, we don't have any rights unless Whitey says we do on the Supreme Court.
1: Well, and really, as far as Jim Clyburn goes, Whitey didn't have any rights unless he said that he would have a black female VP.
0: Right.
1: And as soon as that was the case, okay, I'll go ahead and be a kingmaker for Joe Biden.
0: Yes.
1: And that's what happened.
2: Worked out well for him.
1: Yeah, no kidding.
2: Mm-hmm.
1: This can't be working anymore.
2: I keep thinking that. Well, I mean, I really do. I mean, I keep thinking that we've moved past that. Nonsense.
0: No, you know why it keeps working? Because hosts like Kristen Welker and others, not to just single her out, they will just let that roll. They won't say, well, hold on a second. What do you mean by that?
1: Exactly.
2: Yeah.
1: Yeah. They don't do their jobs. But I think it only works with people that would watch NBC News and trust it. And those numbers dwindle more every day because the audience is dying off. Mm-hmm. And people under 50 don't trust NBC News. When you're looking at the numbers or any legacy media.
2: Wow.
1: So I would say that's the good news there. Meanwhile, Rahm Emanuel is on Fox talking about the Democratic Socialists, and he's one of those Democrats that says, yes, that's not part of our party.
4: I don't consider Democratic Socialists part of the Democratic Party. About 4 weeks ago, they had a convention in Chicago, separate party. They believe in defunding the police, letting prisoners out of prisons, opening the borders, eliminating the Pentagon. If you're so confident people want that, I'll see you in November. Put it on the ballot. Let's go. Run as a separate party. The Democratic Party is not open to be taken over.
1: They already have been. That's the thing.
0: See, that's the problem, Rahm, is it's easy to say that from the outside, but when you're on the inside and you want that sweet, sweet power, you're going, it's a big tent.
1: And they all got their marching orders and said, we're a big tent party.
0: And it is crazy. You let them into the tent, and they'll kick you out of the tent. I mean, they're not interested in coexisting with Democrats. They hate Democrats.
1: They hate Democrats. They hate America.
0: Yes.
1: But Hassan Piker, he's not going out saying this so much today because more of the heat's on, but I mean, just as a sampling, I think we got Andres was on this as far as the curse words.
2: Hand on the nearby, David. Just nearby.
0: I got it.
5: I say I hate America all the time. A lot of want to kill me over that take, but at least I say it with my chest. People will be like, Hassan, you hate America. I'm like, yeah, I do. I do hate America. People will be like, Hassan, you hate cops. They say, yeah, I do. Why? I'm not a.
1: Yeah, I hate America and I hate cops.
0: Yes,
1: because I'm not a female cat.
2: Yeah. I know a lot of people now are like, he's not part of what we are. They're all of a sudden starting to put distance between themselves and him.
0: And they're like, well, just because he showed up in Michigan for Abdullah El-Sayed, but he didn't show up. He was asked.
2: They
0: asked him multiple times to come campaign for Abdullah El-Sayed because they thought that they would get a younger male vote as a result.
1: But now, as reporters were asking El-Sayed the other day on Saturday, hey, what about Hassan Piker? Oh, come on, please.
6: I'm just going to say this. I'm going to stop you right there. If we're here where? What state is this? We're in the state of Michigan. If you want to make this race about a streamer in California, I just think you're missing the boat. This is about affordability in Michigan. This is about being able to see a doctor in Michigan. This is about Donald Trump's disastrous policies in Michigan. That's what I'm focused on right now. I am not interested in a conversation about a social media person in California.
1: That you asked to come help with the campaign?
0: Right.
2: They didn't exactly pull him out of the crowd.
0: Right.
1: Well,
2: come on up here.
1: No, they didn't. Again, this guy that says he hates America. You asked him, the campaign.
0: Yes.
1: Come help. No.

0: stylist. He's like hitting on her, and he's calling himself a Chad, which is like,
1: oh gosh,
0: you know, it's new speak for, you know, buff guy, alpha male kind of guy.
1: Right. Okay, roll it.
2: Chad would be someone, and then I would be someone that would be considered a Chad. It was the exact opposite. Yeah, I'm an internet Chad.
3: Okay, so Chad is like a normie, like, douche.
1: Yes. Well, that's funny. Yeah.
0: A normie D. Just, oof.
1: Yeah.
4: I want to tip her for that.
1: And if,
4: there you go.
1: If you're a buff player that has no problem with the ladies, you know what you never have to do? Explain that to one.
0: Right.
4: Or give them your resume the minute you sit down.
1: Exactly.
0: Please.
1: Yes. It's just whatever. Oh, I mentioned from our Nimrod in the news last hour, to explain this a little more, this dude in Taiwan. And, you know, I'm looking up updates on this story. This dude's been sentenced to 5 months in jail for recording his wife and her lover on the robot vacuum camera.
0: Really?
1: Yes.
4: A camera on a vacuum.
1: Did you know they had cameras on there, David?
4: I didn't know.
0: I'm not surprised by it because they have to use the smart technology to map out the room, so they got to be able to see it.
1: Exactly. And again, Taiwanese media was on this story. This dude caught his wife cheating with another man, and then he used the footage to sue them both for compensation because you can do that in Taiwan. So apparently this started a few years ago where the guy found a strange toothbrush in the house, and so he had questions about his wife's fidelity. And after checking the surveillance footage from the parking garage, he noticed the man who had previously driven his wife home from work. So he confronts the wife about it. She denied any wrongdoing. Didn't know it was a toothbrush. He just needed to use the bathroom, whatever. I don't know. And he believed her. Anyway, so 3 months later, he remotely activated the home's robot vacuum cleaner via its mobile app to surprise his wife by talking to her through it. Like, hey, how's it going? Like, thought this would be like a fun little thing. But instead, he saw his wife in bed with the dude he had seen on the surveillance camera.
4: Oh, boy.
1: And he thought, you know what? I'm just going to confront him. But then he kept his cool and decided to continue recording them as evidence in a lawsuit. And the footage showed his wife embracing this dude and then walking around the house naked while the guy sat on the sofa. Okay. So with the video evidence, he took his wife and her lover to court demanding, and this is the update, this was not the other story I saw, $68,000 is compensation.
4: Hmm.
1: Judges ruled that the man's extramarital relationship surpassed the boundaries of friendship and ordered them to pay the cheated husband. Yeah.
0: Surpass the boundaries of friendship.
1: Yes, very much so, isn't it?
4: Yeah. Nice way to put that. Technical term, yeah.
1: It's like 17 grand. Okay? You got 17 grand out of the deal. Okay. But the video evidence captured may have helped the guy prove the wife's unfaithfulness, but it also proved that he had recorded the two without their consent. He claimed his actions were justified, but the court ruled in this countersuit that marital obligations do not supersede a person's right to privacy, and he had no right to record his wife and her lover without their consent.
0: Oh, my gosh.
1: He was, hey, you mind if I record this affair you're having? I'm guessing she's going to say no. Anyway, so under Taiwanese law, recording or disclosing another person's private activities or information without informing them carries a sentence of up to 3 years in prison and a fine of up to 300,000 Taiwanese dollars. In this case, he was sentenced to 5 months in jail in order to pay roughly $5,000. Wow. So that's the rest of that.
0: Dang.
1: Now, I can't imagine any court in the United States saying, yeah, you can't record the affair.
0: Right. That's,
1: people are hiring private eyes all the time
4: right.
1: to record stuff. So it's kind of wild the way that whole story went down.
0: Golly, it's like, Your Honor, he was sitting naked on my couch after
1: that. Enough
0: this.
1: Right there. Please. It's like, what, she's just out just parading around?

0: naked, getting him drinks and a snack, and she never does it for me. And I pay for it. This isn't fair. Crazy, man. Oh, Brandon Johnson, Mayor of Chicago. You won't believe what he said. We got to get to that and the five stories we're watching today.
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15: The Markley Van Camp and Robbins Show. Jamie Markley, David Van Camp, Scott Robbins, and now the five stories we're watching today.
16: One, two, three, four, five.
2: All right, number five, President Trump, he's going to bat for data centers, saying the only reason communities throughout the USA should not want data centers is if they want to end up being backwards and poor. Let data rain. And China is laughing at us right now.
15: This is a big fight.
2: Oh, yeah.
15: And like you mentioned earlier, Chinese money in this fight.
3: Yeah. Mm-hmm.
15: Paying protesters.
2: Yes.
3: They want to take the lead in all of this.
2: Absolutely. Yes. Mm-hmm. Number four, at least 100 children under the age of 12 may have been forced into marriage in the UK. Per government data, 62 were aged 10 or below, 27 aged 5 or under. The government, though, is quick to point out it's not a problem specific to one country, religion, or culture.
3: God, I hate that story more than any other story today, I think.
2: Yes.
3: How can you say that?
15: Well, then give us examples.
3: It is one religion. It is one.
15: Which religion? Yeah. Which? I mean, if there's multiple,
3: exactly.
15: Which ones?
3: Who is it?
2: Well, it would be Muslim immigrants and also Hindu immigrants. That's so. Yeah. Technically, they're right. It's not one.
3: Well, then tell us who both of them are, then.
2: Yeah. Number three, Transportation Secretary Sean Duffy has issued an emergency executive action to shut down 110 trucking schools for, falsely certifying illegal aliens and non-citizens to be commercial truck drivers. More than 100 more were shut down because they weren't real schools.
3: How do you say Bucky's in Farsi?
2: Number two, President Trump is set to meet with U.S. oil refinery executives after this historic $65 billion 25-year deal, giving the U.S. control over major Venezuelan oil fields while boosting production and revenue, and a draft pick to be named later. Number one, more hilarity involving the chair of the New York Democratic Socialists, Gay Gomez Adams is what I call him, Gustavo Gordillo. He claims to be a union member. This is the recap here. Claimed he was an electrician with a union. Well, he was briefly, but he got kicked out because he didn't pay his dues or show up to work. He claims he lived in an apartment. You know, he was slumming it, you know? He did, but only while renovations were going on at the $1.5 million house his parents bought him. He also didn't pay his rent at that apartment. Now he claims, and he's done this several times, including on Fox News, claimed his parents fled Peru and blamed America for ruining Peru. That's not true. His grandfather immigrated here legally. A grandfather was a successful psychiatrist. His dad was born here and is a multimillionaire.
3: Incredible.
15: Deception.
3: It is.
15: All
3: everywhere.
15: The time.
3: Yeah.
15: The truth will not set them free. It will lock them up.
2: I love this because every time I've got like an alert set up now for any time Gay Gomez Adams comes up in the New York Post or any other publication, because it's something new like every few days about what he's lied about.
15: Man, speaking of New York, did you see the Democrats are even saying to Kathy Hochul, hey, you got to block this tax slapped on this casino in New York City because it's 72%. I read that. I'm like,
3: 72%.
15: I'm like, is that? Am I reading that right?
3: Holy smoke.
15: Queens Democrats are pushing Governor Kathy Hochul to block a plan that would force the Big Apple's first full casino to pay a staggering 72% in taxes on its slot revenues.
3: My.
15: They got to pay for stuff.
3: Holy cow.
15: You know what was sent? A sharply worded letter from local lawmakers in defense of Resorts World New York City to Brian O'Dwyer, the chairman of the New York State Gaming Commission, handpicked by Hochul. saying a 72% tax rate is excessively high.
3: Well, yeah.
15: Yes.
3: Yes.
15: Stating the obvious. Yeah. This is the Jamaica Casino owned by Genting. Opened as a slots parlor in 2011 before it netted a state license this year to also offer live table games such as blackjack, craps, stuff like that. This is crazy when you compare it to other places. You know, New Jersey's Atlantic City casinos pay a 9.25% state tax rate. Michigan's tax rate is 19% on its Detroit casino, and Ohio imposes a 33%. Nowhere near 72%.
2: I still don't feel bad for those guys, though, because those are the same people that if a machine malfunctions and pays you out the grand prize, they'll be like, sorry, the machine broke. You're like, that sounds like a you problem. Give me my money.
15: Yep.
2: They don't operate that way.
15: No. No, in a way, it's like all you people deserve each other.
2: Yeah, right.
15: You know, what it comes down to it.
3: Yeah.
15: I just thought, holy smokes.
3: 72% though is crazy.
15: Right? Yes, I thought the same thing.
3: That's crazy.
15: Yeah. Also saw this. A Goodwill record store is opening. And it's exactly what it sounds like. It's going to be in North Carolina. A Goodwill branded record and media store. This is 10 miles outside of Charlotte. It's called Rewind. And they're saying it's basically a normal Goodwill, except that it's specifically focused on entertainment. They're going to carry vinyl, CDs, cassettes, Blu-rays, DVDs, VHS, and possibly video games. Mm. And there might be music-themed apparel, collectibles, vintage audio equipment, game systems, boom boxes, turntables, record players,
3: cow,
15: all that sort of stuff.
2: Half-Price Books is like, hey, that's our thing. Come on.
15: Yeah. And that's the thing. If you have any of that stuff, I mean, you can donate it.
3: Mm-hmm. Sure.
15: It's fine. Sometimes that stuff is worth money, depending on what it is.
3: Yeah, check it out first.
15: Yeah. I'm guessing I know where all your old Funko Pops are going to end up after you're gone, Scott.
3: I'm sure, yeah.
15: How many you have?
3: Total?
15: Yeah.
3: I don't know, probably 50.
15: Wow. Yeah, that's significant. All right, Brandon Johnson, Chicago. You got to hear this statement much more. Straight ahead.
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20: 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Now, seeing my grandson out on the water, it means everything to me. watching him and taking in the blue waves, the sea breeze, the blurry horizon?
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26: The Markley Van Camp and Robin Show. I'm Jamie Markley, the Gen Xer. The millennial David Van Camp, the sexy boomer. That's Scott Robbins. Brandon Johnson, where was he? Slinging this nonsense, David?
2: Oh, well, he was signing an executive order where basically you have to prove that you have enough black people on staff before the city will award you a contract.
26: Oh, the illegal stuff.
2: Yeah, the illegal stuff, yeah. And so, yeah, he said basically, it's a, I guess, paraphrase of Jerry Maguire, show me the black people.
26: This guy, how did he ever get elected?
3: I don't really don't know. It's really terrible.
26: It really is. All right, here we go.
27: If you want to do business with this city, we want to know whether the people leading your company reflect the diversity of the communities whose tax dollars are paying your contracts.
26: Well, then why don't we just do it by tax dollars? Who pays the most taxes?
2: Right.
26: And then figure that out by race, and then we'll hire mostly those people.
3: That's a really good idea.
2: Oh, gosh.
26: I don't think that's going to go over very
2: well. Yeah,
3: no, it's not. It's not.
26: Yeah. But of course.
3: This
26: is nonsense.
3: But that sounds very racist.
26: Well, very much so. And
3: I mean, you're hiring people on the basis of their skin color?
26: Of course.
3: Really?
26: That's what it is.
3: That's where the
26: yeah.
27: Now, Washington may be choosing to look away, but Chicago, our eyes are wide open.
26: Uh-huh. Well, it got to be. You got to have head on a swivel.
2: No kidding, yeah.
26: All the time.
2: Don't wear headphones in public.
26: Mm-mm.
2: You know what's funny about this, though? He's talking about diversity, diversity, diversity. You look at the stage and all the people there at this signing ceremony. I mean, it's, if not one.

0: 100%, it's 99% black people. That's not diverse.
1: No.
0: That's just black.
1: Yes. But they're not going to tell you that part.
0: No.
2: Golly.
1: They don't really want diversity.
2: That's an amazing thing to say.
1: And they certainly don't want diversity of thought.
2: Amazing.
1: Are you surprised, though, really?
2: No, a little sometimes.
1: You are kind of.
2: A little bit, yeah. Yeah. To blatantly just write out and say it.
1: Yeah. You know, I saw a video last week, and this was a gang in South Chicago. And I had audio, and I'm like, I don't hear any swear words, but then again, I couldn't understand a good 50% of what was being said.
2: Oh, boy.
1: Okay. But, I mean, this is middle of the day. And it's not like I'm hiding, you know, a pistol in my waistband. These are serious, freaking semi-automatic weapons. Mm-hmm. And sometimes it's like sawed-off rifles.
2: Mm-hmm.
1: I mean, ready to do serious damage, right? Mm-hmm. Out in the open, just walking down the street, these are teens.
0: Yeah.
1: But yet we always hear about guns from the left. You cannot tell me that if you wanted to crack down, they put the videos out online. This wasn't like an investigative reporter that got some sort of secret video. No, they brag online.
0: Yeah, a lot of these dudes do. Yeah, they got the big drum mags, which if it's in Chicago, that's very illegal.
1: Mm-hmm.
0: They got that. Some of those Glocks have the switches on them. I mean, yeah, they're openly committing multiple local and federal crimes.
1: Yes, and if you were serious about getting guns off the street, it would be so simple. But they're not. Not at all.
2: I'm worried about the diversity in the gangs.
1: What are you saying?
2: I just don't see any.
1: You're saying Whitey doesn't have a chance there?
2: I should be able to step into the gang world, too.
0: All my life, I've grown up wanting to be a Crip.
2: Exactly. And you can't, David.
0: I can't. Wouldn't be allowed to.
1: Well, you know, you got all these people on social media that are trying to make a name for themselves, and you got to differentiate, and you got to do some, you know, crazy stuff, very daring stuff.
2: Mm-hmm.
1: You get young Whitey to go into the neighborhood and say, hey, it seems to me it's kind of racist you don't have any Whiteys in the gang. Now, that's a YouTube channel right there.
0: It'll be short-lived, but, you know.
1: Probably, yes.
2: Where's Whitey?
1: There is that possibility, but you got to risk it for the biscuit, David.
0: Dave Chappelle actually had a bit about that, though, because if I see a group of black guys, you know, we'll call them thugs, walking around, and they got a white friend with them,
1: mm-hmm.
0: The white dude in that gang is the dangerous mother bleeper of the bunch, because there's no telling what that guy has done
1: right
0: to get into that group.
1: Oh, that's funny. I saw a piece today. It was at the Federalist, saying leftists will never self-reflect and they will never apologize for the horrors they inflict. I'm like, okay, that sounds like standard fare, like conservative fare. Mm-hmm. I agree with it, but I go into it and I'm reading it, and it's talking about the likes of AOC and what they say. Also mentions Michael Schellenberger, who wrote San Francisco.
0: Mm-hmm.
1: And published an article this last week that said progressives will be horrified when they wake up to what they've done. The sterilization of children, the killing of mentally ill addicts, the decimation of education, and more will haunt the left. And so it goes into it, and I thought to myself, it is true a lot of these people on the left will never apologize, because we'll bring that up occasionally. Are they ever going to say they were sorry for what they said about COVID or the vaccine?
0: No.
1: Or you know, we have to defund the police or whatever? You're like, no. And I thought to myself, except regular people sometimes will admit they were wrong. And will say, you know, I was really led astray until I woke up to fill in the blank. And now I see all the lies. Like, I do see that just amongst regular people.
2: Mm-hmm.
1: But if, well, your money is tied to these stances, you're not going to apologize. You just won't.
0: All you can do is laugh it off and say, woke one was crazy.
1: Right. But I'm leading into this. Are you saying a left-wing historian admits to being wrong all the time?
0: Yes, John Meacham. He's a left-wing historian and unofficial advisor to Joe Biden. And
1: oh, that's the dude that's on PMS Now all the time.
0: Yeah. This was on Morning Joe on PMS Now, and they were kicking around the Democrats' prospects in the midterms, and he actually said, hey, you know, don't underestimate Trump here.
1: Okay, roll it.
3: I think one caveat we should state up front is almost everything we've predicted about Donald Trump since 2020.

0: 2015 has proven to be wrong. There are a lot of folks who at various points have declared the phenomenon to be running out of gas. It's over. He's gone too far. And here he is. As he himself said in the most honest thing from the inaugural address in the rotunda on that cold January day, can you believe this?
1: Yeah.
2: Well, at least he did that.
1: Yeah.
2: You know.
3: Yep.
2: I can't believe the people that really thought it was only going to take 4 to 6 weeks in Iran. It's great.
3: I did.
2: That's what I'm saying. I'm too. Joking. I mean,
3: I thought, okay, that's exactly how it's going to work.
2: Hopefully,
3: right?
2: It's going to be done soon. We'll see.
3: Yeah. I know.
4: Boy, all right.
2: It's that time. We do it a couple of times a day. Go around the table. It may not be the biggest story out there, but it caught your attention. You want to bring it in. David, what's your story here?
1: My story here is Michelle Obama talking to Jon Stewart, and parenthood came up, and John was just trying to, like, have a human moment about how, yeah, raising kids is hard, but you do miss some of these moments when it's all said and done.
2: Okay. I had that clip
3: unbelievable.
2: Up.
3: Unbelievable.
2: What's unbelievable?
3: She is.
2: You've already heard this,
3: yeah,
2: thing.
3: Yeah, I have.
2: Oh, I haven't heard this yet. Go ahead.
5: The energy and excitement of the kids being around is so incredible.
6: I love them. I'm going to see them tonight for dinner. I love them.
5: Yeah.
6: But, Barack cried when they went to college. Yeah. I was like, bye, little. Goodbye. Now Friday nights aren't wrecked with terror and fear about where are you? Where are you?
5: Right.
6: I love their emancipation and growth. And
5: the thing I miss, though, is the job.
2: Hold on a second. You mean when they went away to college, you still weren't worried what they were doing on the weekend?
1: No.
2: Apparently like, out of
3: not.
2: Sight, out of mind?
3: And emancipation.
1: I mean, also, like one phone call to the Secret Service and you could know exactly where your daughters were. Most mothers and fathers don't have that luxury.
2: That's true. Yeah.
3: What a self-absorbed...
2: I'm trying to think of the different moms I know from all of my kids' different friends and all their moms. And I'm trying to think of one that I would have known that didn't cry when the kid went away to school. I can't think of one right now. And we talked about it before, I'll admit it. Oh, it was an ugly cry. It was ugly.
3: Well, you feel some deep sadness, if nothing else.
2: Yeah, you know, it's the end of an era and all that.
3: Right.
2: But anyway, okay, cold, hard Michelle, what do you got?
5: Like, don't you miss... See, your kids are still in high school, so it's still a job.
7: Yes.
5: Like, it gave a meaning and, like, pattern to my life.
6: I'm good.
7: Yeah.
6: Look at all the meaning
7: different.
6: I
7: She's
6: have.
7: Different.
6: I have
7: She's
6: a
7: different.
6: Wonderful pattern.
5: Oh, man.
6: You know?
7: I love my kids' schedule. I love it.
5: There's something about the schedule.
7: I love this schedule.
6: I love my schedule. I have a great schedule, and it's
5: awesome.
6: All mine.
2: Oh, dude, if you just go back over the past few years, I don't know, maybe it's true if you went back 10 or 20. It's harder to find more self-consumption, as far as statements go, than Michelle Obama.
1: Oh, yeah. Dude, I was actually in a little bit of shock that you just admitted, because even her brother, they do the podcast together.
2: Right.
1: Her brother's trying to bring it back to, like, sanity. Like, well, I do miss the schedule and all of this. No, I like my schedule. I'm trying to help you here, Michelle. Come on, what are you doing?
2: No. But you hear that a lot from her. No wonder he's so miserable.
3: Mm-hmm. Can you imagine that?
2: I don't know if it'd be so bad you'd be fantasizing about other dudes. But that was the woman before Michelle.
1: Yeah, right.
2: Got it. That was the college girlfriend that he wrote letters about fantasizing about dudes. Yeah, that's a crazy one, too.
3: Think of the things I was fantasizing about at his age.
2: Was it dudes?
3: No, it wasn't dudes.
2: I didn't think so.
3: That's why I just think, okay, there you go.
2: All right, Scotty, what do you got for your story?
3: The Detroit Tigers just didn't lose one of their best pitchers in the league when they traded Tarek Skubal to the Dodgers. They also lost an espresso machine from the clubhouse.
2: Oh.
3: Skubal, who bought the espresso machine and then everybody shared in it in the clubhouse when he was with the Tigers, took it with him when he left for L.A. He said that his wife was like, hey. He says, I was just going to leave it and get a new one. She said, no, you're not. She was like, that was way too expensive. Just run the charge back. So he did.
2: Oh, my gosh.
3: So he... He takes the unplugs it and puts it under his arm and walks out the door with it.
8: How much is it worth?
3: I have no idea. I don't know what espresso machines run, but...
8: How much does he make? They go,
3: millions of dollars, multi-millions of dollars a year, and is going to make even more money at the end of this year.
2: Man, oh man.
3: Boy, she wanted that. She was not going to let him leave it, though. You will get that machine and bring it home.
8: That is hilarious.
6: Okay.
8: All right, I'll get it. No, I make so much money. Let's just get a new one. No.
3: No, get it. We bought it. Get it.
2: For my story, brought this in for a couple of reasons. I happened to see this the same day I saw the Chicago gang with their guns out all over the place, realizing that Democrats really don't want to get guns off the streets, because if they did, they could do it easily. Kaylin Bennett, who does a lot of videos online, she is at a college campus, and I forget which one it was, but this girl comes up to her and is talking about getting rid of assault rifles. And so she's trying to have a conversation with her, and it's apparently clear this woman, this young woman, has no idea what she's talking about. But yet is so frustrated, she just swears and then demeans the other person. So if you want to hear that exchange about guns,
9: sure,
2: here you go.
10: How would you explain to them why you should have an assault rifle?
11: What is an assault rifle?
10: Big gun that you shouldn't have.
11: What is the definition of an assault rifle? If you're going to tell me I don't need something, you better have the definition.
10: What, is that how it works?
11: What is an assault rifle?
10: It's a... I'm being honest. I don't know what the exact dictionary definition...
11: Let's talk about what...
10: No.
11: Oh, you're just going to tell me and yell at me and not have a conversation? You don't know what you're talking about. You don't know what an assault rifle is.
10: Fine, then let's have a conversation.
11: Right, now that we've broken that barrier, an assault rifle is actually... The definition by the government is a machine gun, something that you hold down and the bullets just go through the mag, whatever it is that you have in their drum mag, just feeds it all through with one pull of the trigger.
10: I apologize.
11: Okay, but... Those are banned in America. Those are already banned. Those aren't being used in mass shootings. Those aren't being used for a majority of mass shootings. Actually, handguns are. Handguns are responsible for 80% of the mass shootings in this country. Why aren't you focused on those?
10: Well, quite frankly, I don't know the difference between guns because I'm not some gun-obsessed balloon like you are, honey.
11: No, it's important.
2: See, this is where it goes.
9: Yeah.
2: Buried in an argument, you can see it gets worse.
11: Know what things are causing which casualties if you want to ban them. My handgun is for my self-defense.
10: I never said I wanted to ban them.
11: Okay, you're right.
10: I have an issue with someone having a little gun for self-defense, but I have an issue with the bigger ones.
11: Why?
10: Because it's ridiculous.
11: Why?
10: You don't need an AK-47 Why? To defend your f***ing house.
11: Why?
10: Because you don't need that.
11: That's not an argument.
10: This is not war zone.
11: It's not an argument.
10: All right, leave me the f*** alone. Don't f***.
11: You came up to me, and now you're mad because you don't know what you're talking about.
2: And that's pretty much the way that goes.
9: That AK will actually, even for some inexperienced people, will end an argument very quickly. Just say.
2: Nimrod's in the news and a news update next.
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1: Well, the Lindsay Clancy jury deliberations continue. 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
14: From ABC News, I'm Chuck Severson. Few lonely highways today. Today is expected to be one of the busiest travel days. In the skies, the TSA expecting to screen nearly 2.7 million air passengers. FlightAware.com shows the vast majority of planes taking off on time so far. For those driving, it's more expensive. The national average price of a gallon of regular grade gasoline, $4.15. ABC's Gio Benitez.
15: Road trips to national parks, they're extremely popular right now. In fact, a huge number of people have rented cars in cities like Denver and Las Vegas to drive to those parks. Now, you're going to hit some of the worst traffic today just about everywhere, especially between 2 and 5 p.m. But in places like Atlanta and Seattle, some of the worst congestion will be later tonight after 7 p.m., so keep that in mind. Your best bet is to get on the road before noon.
14: Miami, where an Amazon cargo plane overran a runway yesterday, is showing the highest number of flight disruptions. At least 5 people were killed, 5 others injured. Federal safety investigators expected to update today. In anticipation of Hurricane Lowell today, Hawaii has declared a state of emergency, telling people to stay off the roads. ABC News forecaster Samara Theodore.
16: This is what's anticipated. A ton of rain, which could be detrimental. Locally, we could see up to 14 inches of rain. That's over a foot of rain. This is Lowell in all of its magnitude. This is a strong storm. Remember, we saw it historically reach Category 5 status. It has weakened since then, so that's good news, but it's still packing quite the punch.
14: New air attacks over the weekend, ramping up tensions between the U.S. and Iran. ABC's Jay O'Brien.
17: Just days after Vice President J.D. Vance insisted the U.S. was not at war with Iran, the U.S. and Iran intensifying strikes over the weekend, the U.S. saying that it permanently disabled 2 Iranian-linked oil tankers and completely destroyed a third, a retaliation, it says, for Iran firing ballistic missiles at U.S. naval vessels.
14: You're listening to ABC News.
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14: With kids preparing to go back to class this fall, the American Academy of Pediatrics reminds parents of their updated screen time guidelines for kids and young adults. Dr. Tiffany Munzer, Clinical Assistant Professor, Pediatrics, University of Michigan.
9: It's not just about the screen time. It's about how can we find high-quality digital media. It's about how we're using it together and learning from it. And then it's also about the digital designs that may or may not align with children's well-being and development.
14: A royal status report.
12: King Charles has authorized the release of a letter clarifying that Prince Harry and his wife Meghan, while still the Duke and Duchess of Sussex, will remain what they have been since they left the UK, non-working royals. That means they will not be allowed to use the titles His or Her Royal Highness. It means their charity work will be carried out in a private capacity. They will not be speaking on behalf of the King or Buckingham Palace. It also means any security issues the couple have been worried about will be their responsibility. The letter goes on to state the King authorized its release to help avoid confusion about Harry and Meghan's status. Sherry Preston, ABC News.
14: There's a parenting debate about childhood independence after a mom in Williamsburg, Virginia, got into legal trouble for letting her 5-year-old go out for a walk by himself. A security guard brought him back to his house about half a mile away. The mom says she felt he was safe because he's familiar with the area. Chuck Sievertson, ABC News.
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2: The Markley, Van Camp, and Robbins Show. Jamie Markley, David Van Camp, Scott Robbins. Okay, where do we stand with Iran?
30: Well, I don't know if there's really going to be any sort of movement ahead of the midterms, but Energy Secretary Chris Wright was on CNBC and talked about how the flow of oil out of the Middle East is going.
2: Yeah.
0: So Monday was our record ever since the conflict began. Over 17 million barrels of oil flowed through the Strait of Hormuz on ships on Monday. If you add the bypass export pipelines, more than left the region in the pre-conflict.

0: Is Iran trying to challenge that? Yes. Are there challenges? Yes. But this is the United States Navy and President Trump taking the one card out of Iran's hands, which is to try to hold the world economic hostage. That's what they've got. They're all in on it. They're causing some disruption, but they are losing that card. President Trump is using the United States military might and alliances across the world that with or without Iran, oil and gas will flow out of the Arabian Gulf region. And it's happening today.
1: Okay.
2: Well, the problem is, though, is that oil companies don't seem to believe it because, I mean, it was published just a few hours ago, oil futures hitting a 40-day high amid growing risks of escalation in the Middle East.
1: Yeah. I'm thinking about Trump's post on Truth Social last night, too. I'm not trying to force Iran to the bargaining table, as ABC Fake News reported. I couldn't care less if they sign a worthless to them agreement. I like our position now much better, with almost total control of the Hormuz Strait and their economy totally collapsing. Never quite sure.
2: Yeah.
3: No, I'm not either. I don't know if any of this matters.
1: And, you know, there's always the talk of the Iranian people rising up.
3: Exactly.
1: How are you rising up with no weapons?
2: Right. You're not.
1: You're just going to get gunned down.
3: Well, they did for about a minute there.
1: Yeah.
3: When this thing started.
1: Usually that's squashed pretty quick.
3: Which probably should have been the time to go in and just carpet bomb the hell out of it after that was going on.
1: Yeah.
3: Rather than let it sort of linger for a while, which we did do. But again, that's me, Monday morning quarterback in here. So.
1: Well, you know who else said that? Bill Maher.
3: He said that too?
1: He did.
3: Oh, well, I'm on target with Maher then.
1: How about that?
3: All right. I think he stole it from me.
1: Well, that was last week. Oh, who's that woman that's on PMS now sometimes? Molly Jong Fast.
2: Oh, yeah, her.
1: Yes. I think I have that clip somewhere. I can play it for you if you want. I took out, listen, there were two curse words and I took them out. All right, I'm telling you that ahead of time.
3: Please hand on button, please.
1: But
3: David.
1: She was trying to say that Trump never explained why we went to war. And Mar's like, that's stupid to even say that. This is with Byron Donalds, too, and Mar.
4: The strait was open before Donald Trump went to war with Iran, never explaining to us why.
5: He did.
6: Well, he did explain.
5: He did explain. Okay, he did explain early on. They can't have a nuclear weapon.
6: It's such a dumb talking point. Of course they explained why.
4: Okay, so why?
6: To stop them from getting nuclear weapons. And also, they were a terrible actor in the Middle East. There was no way there was ever going to be peace in that part of the world as long as Iran was funding and...
4: But we knew it was an unwinnable war. It's a humongous country.
6: Well, we did not know that. What they did was they f***ed up the timing, Byron. They should have attacked when the people were in the streets during the uprising. They waited till they got shot, and then they attacked 3 months later. So, as always, not always, sometimes he has a good idea, and then the execution is f***ed up.
1: So there you go.
3: I agree.
1: So, yeah.
3: 100% agree.
1: That wasn't just ADD theater. I'm like, yeah, I know I've heard that somewhere before. And yes, absolutely, Bill Maher got that idea from you.
3: I appreciate it.
1: Better believe it.
3: Just credit me next time, though,
1: no
3: Bill.
1: No kidding. That'd be nice. See, we've got Michigan Senate. Abdul El Sayed. He's got to make a lot of inroads a lot of different places, and he's got to defend things he's said in the past. And he's also got to reach out to the black vote.
2: Mm-hmm.
1: You got to figure out how to get the black vote. So you know what you do? You go see Charlemagne the Frog.
3: Oh, my gosh, right? Yes.
2: Every Democrat has to go make their pilgrimage to the Breakfast Club.
1: It's unbelievable.
2: It is hilarious.
1: And here it was.
7: Did your politics truly change, or did running statewide teach you that some of your politics aren't politically viable?
8: I think part of it is you're always being asked about a clip about yourself. And what I want to do, you know, they say in politics when you're explaining, you're losing. That's because most politicians are bad at explaining.
1: He's just good at explaining, see? The other part is...
3: Did he just say that? I'm just good at explaining?
1: No, it's basically...
3: Yeah.
1: It's basically it.
3: Okay.
1: But I think Charlemagne also gets the call saying, you're going to put this guy on.
2: Yeah.
1: I think that's all part of the machine.
2: It is kind of amazing, though, because with all of these people, whether it's him or James Tallarico, like Tallarico's campaign, anytime somebody says, hey, what about that time you said, fill in the blank, that like trans kids need abortions too, or whatever.

0: They've fallen back on, yeah, it was a cringy quote from a few years ago. Basically, they're just saying, oh, yeah, I mean, I certainly don't believe the things that I said until 5 minutes ago.
1: Right. Okay. Except this guy seems to be a little bit different. Like with the 4th of July stuff. So like people talking to me about fireworks. And then it sounded to me like he was almost defending it.
2: They're coming at me on fireworks. I'm like, all right, first, if your whole

0: said that, jackass. Anyway, go ahead.
1: Right? Like, what is it I said? Well, every time we do a fireworks show, it destroys the air quality and people have asthma exacerbations and heart attacks the next day. That's all I was saying. You know what I mean? I'm not saying we shouldn't have higher fireworks. I'm just saying maybe, like, there are other ways to show your love.
0: Yeah, that's fireworks like cause massive heart attacks all the time.
2: Hold the sparkler at 8 o'clock at night. I don't know. What are you talking about? There's an alternative to fireworks? What is it?
0: For a celebration?
2: Yeah. I mean, what is it?
0: It's a great question.
2: I don't know. This guy. You know, the problem I have with this guy is I don't know if anybody knows who he's running against. He just sucks up so much of the oxygen.
3: Well, and in some ways, that's good for Mike Rogers, who is the guy, because he's known in Michigan. Mm-hmm. I mean, he came close to winning last time he ran statewide.
2: It's and like so, they, all the talk about this guy and all the media he gets and the name recognition that's gone from 0 to 100.
3: Yeah, but
2: I mean, it's really something.
3: In politics, not all press is good press.
2: I don't disagree with you. I just sometimes question it. Like,
0: I give you your boy Beto. Yeah.
2: I know. I'll never live that one down either. And that's
0: well,
2: my,
0: neither will David. If we all take our shots at each
2: that's
0: other,
2: that's my own mistake for that one. I honestly thought the guy was going to be something. I don't know.
0: You're not alone in that.
2: Well, no, but it's.
0: Yeah, but I mean, you know how it is in the political game. Like, this name all of a sudden gets this incredible recognition, and they're in the future, whatever. How many times have you heard that?
2: Yeah, I mean, name recognition alone doesn't do it. I agree with you, because you've had guys with high name recognition run for things before and not win.
0: Well, and they could be great even as a governor, and then on a national stage, it goes down the crapper.
2: Yeah.
0: I mean, I remember 2015, before your heart attacks. Scott Walker, I'm telling you, Scott Walker!
2: God, another disappointment. I should be touting Abdul, thinking, hell if I do, he's destined to lose.
3: I'm Scott Robbins, and I endorse Abdul El Sayed. Allahu Akbar.
0: Oh, gosh.
2: We both ate fireworks.
0: There you go. But wait, I don't even remember this dude's name. Within the Democratic Socialists of America, that group, like, the people that run that thing, they're nuts.
3: Yes.
0: The secretary, the treasurer, I mean, just goes out and says crap like this.
4: I read a lot of Maoist thought. I read a lot of Ho Chi Minh thought, right? Shout out Luna Oi. I read a lot of Castro's thought, right? Like, thinking about these things, examining it, and trying to think through how we conceptualize that here is one of the things that I try to, like, expand well beyond.
0: Mao and Castro, how can we expand that in America and conceptualize it?
3: Let's do
0: Who
3: that.
0: Who the heck is asking for that?
3: Right. Yeah, you know that country where people for decades have been risking life and limb, like floating to the United States from, like, on a door? Let's emulate that country that they're fleeing.
0: Yes, great idea. Oh, my gosh. It's just pretty bonkers. By the way, James Carville, he comes out and says it. Democrats will not put up some DSA candidate for president. That won't happen.
5: The reckoning will be in a nominating process for the nominee of the Democratic Party in 2028. This has to be taken to Democratic voters. And let me assure you that Democratic voters are not going to nominate the DSA or anybody close to the DSA. The Democrats have never nominated the most liberal candidate, and they're not going to do it in 2028.
3: They might. I think, again, part of that, the strategy of changing the primary schedule to having South Carolina be first for the Democrats, that is 100% rooted in the fact that black voters don't like socialist candidates. That's part of it. Mm-hmm. Why they're putting it in South Carolina first? Because they're like, oh gosh, we got to try to take all the wind out of the sails of these folks. And if we go to a caucus in Iowa or a primary in New Hampshire, the socialist is going to win probably. So they're starting out trying to cook the books a little bit.
0: Yeah,
3: against the socialist candidate. But there is a greater than zero chance that a socialist does win the nomination.
2: Yeah, well, I mean, they've said it before. That's where all the energy is in the party.
0: We'll see.
2: It's all there.
0: Anybody up for some fun right now?
3: Sure.
2: I am.
0: Yeah?
2: I like fun.
0: It's game time!
2: I thought this was going to be fun.
0: Well, it is fun. Okay. You know why? Because we're talking about the most fun states in America. They've been ranked.
2: Fun states?
0: Yes. Some states make entertainment a central part of everyday life. Outdoor adventure, sports, live music, nightlife, movies, family-friendly attractions. You put it all together, and what's fun? So these states have been ranked. David's

0: champion. He goes first. What do we got? 2 minutes on this game as a time limit.
1: States, right?
0: Yes.
1: Okay.
0: What state would be the most fun, David?
2: Nevada.
0: That is a great guess. Yes, Nevada is number four, which is a seven-pointer. Now off the board to Robbins.
1: I'll say Tennessee because of Nashville.
0: Tennessee. And
1: no, you gotta be kidding me.
0: Not in the top ten. Sorry.
1: Wow.
0: And a little surprising. Especially when you see some that are making it. Back to Van Camp.
2: Oh, Florida.
0: Oh yeah. Of course.
1: Good answer, actually. Very good answer.
0: Yeah. That was number two. That's a 9-pointer. And all of a sudden it's 16-0.
1: I hate to do it because I don't think it'd be much fun for me, but California.
2: Oh yeah.
0: California, well. Yes, that's your number one, and he's back in it with a 10-pointer to Van Camp.
2: Colorado.
1: Yeah, that's a good guess.
0: Yeah.
1: I was going to say that one.
0: That is number six. That is a 5-pointer. 21-10, you're still in it, Scott.
1: How about Texas?
0: Texas is on the list at number eight. That's a 3-pointer. It's 21-13, and David could put it away right here with a correct guess.
2: Washington.
0: Washington. That is number seven, a 4-pointer, 25-13. And because of time restriction, that is the game. Okay. Just out of curiosity, Scott, what would have been your next guess?
1: I'll say Michigan.
0: And that would have done
1: it. Yeah, it would have blown me out anyway.
0: Yes. Rounding out your top 10, Illinois at number three.
1: Come on, what do you what? Illinois,
0: New York at five, and then you had Minnesota at nine, Arizona 10, and the five stories we're watching today coming up.
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5: The Markley Van Camp and Robin Show, Jamie Markley, David Van Camp, Scott Robbins, and the five stories we're watching today.
6: One, two,
7: okay, number five, Tiger Woods has entered a plea deal in his DUI case, and he won't be able to have a driver's license for 5 years. They should take it away from him forever.
8: Yeah, no kidding. He's a menace.
7: That dude spends more time upside down in a car than a NASCAR driver.
8: Yeah, that's
7: crazy.
5: 5 years, man. It's longer than I thought he was going to get.
7: Number four, Texas Democrats are mad because the third largest county in the state cut the number of polling sites. White supremacy, it's racist. The county, Tarrant County only has 224 sites now.
5: Unreal.
7: Come on, man. Plus early voting and you can vote. On election day, you can vote at any of those locations if you're registered to vote in the county.
5: Jim Eagle.
7: Number three, about 5,000 U.S. sailors and Marines are aboard the USS Abraham Lincoln are stopping in a resort city in Thailand for some R&R after several months at sea in the Iran conflict.
5: Mm-hmm.
7: It is going to be madness.
5: Oh, boy.
7: Just, you know, don't cause an, you know, enjoy your time, boys. Don't cause an international incident, though, please. Okay?
5: Yes.
7: I know you've been cooped up for a while.
8: Yeah. Yeah. Keep Swalwell on the bus.
7: Right. Number two, a 56-year-old woman was caught photographing jurors in the Lindsey Clancy triple murder trial. Dawn Light faces up to 20 years in prison. And then number one, Tyler Robinson, the guy who is accused, allegedly, of assassinating Charlie Kirk, will stand trial after a Utah judge ruled that prosecutors did, in fact, present enough evidence to move forward on all seven charges against him. The judge also said, yeah, you can go ahead and keep seeking the death penalty.
5: Okay.
8: Yeah.
7: Those are the top five stories that we're watching today. 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

0: name the most fun states in the United States, mm-hmm. and that was ranked by Wallet Hub. And Illinois finished third, which behind Florida and California, yeah. and that wasn't the big surprise. And you're like, what? You're yeah, freaking out.
1: I was.
0: It said due in large part to its nightlife. Fourth most nightlife activities per capita.
1: Dodging bullets?
0: Very high number of music festivals. Fifth highest number of restaurants. Also, it spends more money per capita on parks and recreation than any other state. That's weird the way they worded that. Than any other state, except seven states. Okay.
1: Yeah, okay. It's eighth, in other words.
0: Ninth most public golf courses and seventh most movie theater establishments. That all goes into it.
1: Well, they also have a governor who's fighting for me and everybody else.
0: That governor was out pouring shots the other day.
1: I heard about this. What was that about?
0: It was to break the record, some obscure record for the most shots of, I forget what it was.
1: Shots of GLP for him.
0: But he wanted to get out there like a man of the people, and he was pouring them out there. I have audio of it if you want to hear.
1: Yeah.
0: Of course you do.
2: All right, who's going to help me pass them out here?
3: Thank you so much, Jimmy!
4: Thank you, JB!
2: Yeah. All right, who's got one? Chicago!
0: Oh, jeez. Yeah.
1: What a load.
0: What is it? The Malore?
5: Malore.
0: Yeah. Malort. Yeah. There it is. Yeah, they broke the record. Yes. They got that going for him. AOC's running for president. That and much more straight ahead.
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0: AOC's running for president. I think we all know that.
1: I hope so.
0: I really
1: hope so.
0: Some sort of fake spontaneous interview, David?
15: Yeah, she's hopping on this bandwagon that a lot of Democrats have been doing, including, well, Eric Swalwell.
1: Swalwell.
15: He got booted. They set up these fake spontaneous interviews like, oh, you just brought a camera crew in here. Ha, ha, ha. I'm very happy to talk to you. This was what the left-wing dark money group Midas Touch.
0: Okay.
16: Congressman, what do you make of Donald Trump saying that Americans who oppose data centers are backwards and poor?
17: Oh, I mean, how about we put one in Mar-a-Lago? I love that. Let's put a data center up in Mar-a-Lago, and we'll see how backwards and poor he is in response to that.
16: Got it. Thank you, Congresswoman.
0: Uh-oh.
15: One, she was forgetting her lines, you could tell, because that's not the way she usually talks when she's off the cuff.
0: No.
15: But also, there is a data center, like, right across the bridge from Mar-a-Lago. And also, the premise of the question is wrong. He didn't say people who oppose them are backwards and poor. He said the only reason you would oppose them is if you want to be that.
0: Yes.
1: Which probably wasn't the best descriptor in the world.
0: Not bad.
1: It was Trump, a very Trumpy.
0: Yes, right.
1: Yeah.
0: But again, he's going to get misquoted, you know that.
15: Yeah.
0: And then, you know, people are asking her if she's going to run or not. And then she always acts surprised by it. And, well, I don't know. And I think
17: sometimes these conversations about political speculation happen very two-dimensionally, right? Like, is she going to run for this or is she going to run for that?
0: Mm.
17: And for me, I make decisions about my whole life, right? It's not ever just in a career context. It's about how do I fit all of these things? And I feel like my ambition is not just a career ambition. It's about how do we get to soak up as much of this life as possible.
0: Oh my gosh.
1: The great philosopher.
15: So she doesn't just make decisions based on what Twitter tells her. She makes decisions like every other human being alive ever.
0: Right.
1: I guess she broke up with her boyfriend, too.
15: Oh, yeah. That was a couple weeks ago.
0: Was that really official?
1: I think it was made official, yeah.
0: That's why she froze the eggs?
15: Yeah.
1: Yeah. And well, it's,
15: yeah, on the one hand, there's the theory that they, quote-unquote, broke up because...

0: because there were some questions about their financial entanglements, because she doesn't have to disclose his income if they're not married. And people are saying, well, wait a minute, why have you been engaged for like 3 years or whatever and never actually gotten married? And so, I don't know. I will say, though, it is a red flag, dude. If you've been engaged for a couple of years and then she publicly starts freezing her eggs, you're about to get dumped in normal
1: probably.
0: Life.
1: Yeah. I mean, you probably follow this closer than I do, for sure, David. Maybe more than Scott, too. This is not just a couple for appearance. They were really a couple.
2: So we hear. We've been told that, yeah.
0: Yeah.
1: I mean, all you do is notice things.
2: Took vacations together and stuff.
1: Okay. Would you say that it's fair to have the takeaway of, if you were looking at the two of them, mm-hmm. where they're at, you know, career-wise, attractiveness, all of that, there's one that could do way better than the other could do?
0: Yes.
1: Okay.
0: I think
1: she could do much better.
0: Probably.
1: Now, he may be the greatest guy ever.
0: Well,
1: I doubt it if he's been with her that long.
2: With her. There's no way. Yeah.
1: I'm just saying, as far as attractiveness, career, all that.
0: Yeah.
1: Yeah, that one was a head-scratcher.
0: Well, plus, there is the rumor.
1: Which is?
0: That he's gay.
1: Got it. So then he would just be sort of the window dressing.
0: Yes.
2: And not really entangled.
0: Well, and really what it was is he was the bag man. Let me rephrase that. He was the financial guy.
2: Yeah, I was going to say, be careful.
1: Like, what kind of millennial language are you using here today? I don't know that I've heard that one before.
2: It's an old term, and it was used really in a weird spot.
1: Yeah, no kidding. Yeah, the other thing is, as they try to blame white dudes for everything, as far like the left, like everything's white supremacy or some nonsense, does it help having one of the whitest guys you've ever seen as your dude?
0: Hadn't stopped a lot of these folks from going down that road.
1: I know.
2: Nope.
1: But they never get dinged for it, I guess, because their white guys, quote, do the work.
0: Right. Well, I mean, it's a lot of work being with those ladies.
1: Well, yes. Well, like Kamala. Like with Dougie. Old Dougie Fresh. I mean, that guy's got to be banging his head against the wall all the time. Like, what have I done? Who knows?
0: They have an arrangement.
1: I'm sure.
0: I don't know that for a fact. I just know it to be true.
1: Yes. I would go along with that. By the way, Hunter Biden thinks Kamala Harris wasn't loyal to his dad.
2: Well, she wasn't.
1: I know.
0: She really wasn't. Yeah.
2: No.
1: You know, he said also recently, she's not that good a politician.
2: He's right about that, too.
1: Yes. That Mehdi Hasan.
2: Yeah.
1: What a hack that guy is.
2: Yeah.
1: He's got Hunter Biden on his whatever he's doing now. The, you know, Medicast or whatever. Manny Petty, whatever. And Hunter is talking about Kamala, and here's how it went.
3: I'm asking, why do you think she's not a very good politician?
4: People go like, well, she was so loyal to your dad, and she was this and that and the other thing. Well, maybe from your perspective, but maybe not from mine.
3: How is she not loyal to your dad?
4: That's between me and her.
3: You can't just dangle that out.
4: Sure I can. You know why? You know why I can? Because I ain't running for anything, Mehdi. I can say whatever the f*** I want.
2: You got a point.
0: That is true.
2: Yep.
1: Although you got to wonder if he's doing something. Well, he's on everything.
2: He's everywhere now.
1: It is.
2: I don't know what he's promoting. Nothing, I guess. I mean, just keeping his name out there? I don't know.
1: Getting the Biden name out, I guess. I don't know. Joe's got that book coming out, too.
2: Oh, that's right.
0: I forget about that all the time.
2: I know. I did, too. I totally forgot.
1: Kind of wild. All right. It's that time. We do it a couple of times a day. Go around the table. May not be the biggest story out there, but it caught your attention. David, what's your story here?
0: I really need to know more about this story.
1: Okay.
0: Because it's tantalizing to me. Wheel of Fortune announcer Jim Thornton.
1: Oh, yeah.
0: Has been suspended. The incident was, and they're temporarily, at least for now, recasting that role. Apparently, this was related to an American Airlines flight that he took back in May, in which another passenger complained about Thornton's behavior, and then the pilot requested that law enforcement meet him at the gate. He wasn't arrested, but apparently something escalated. I don't know what it was. I'm just praying that it was, you know, he was being drunk and obnoxious. And then as he was getting hauled off that flight, he shouted drunkenly, "Do you know who I am? I'm the voice of Wheel of Fortune. You're not Ryan Seacrest. Come on." No, the announcer. There's an announcer? Oh.
2: Yeah. A trip for two to Cancun.
1: Now I'm trying to remember what he sounds like. I think we have it somewhere.
5: Okay.
1: Okay.
5: Ladies and gentlemen, here are the stars of our show, Ryan Seacrest and Vanna White.
2: Very boss jock.
1: Do you know who I am?
0: I'm not cut off. You're cut off.
2: A brand new motorhome.
1: We'll have to see. All right, Scotty, what do you got for your story?
2: Okay, brace yourself for this one. Another New England Patriots conspiracy theory is being thrown around out there. I don't know where these things start. I don't even know if they're true, but it is interesting that this was a post that was put up on X and was picked up by several people. It's gone viral, actually, showing the goalposts in New England on the scoreboard right behind the goalposts that are up, creating what they look like four yellow lines when you look at it. Now, why is that important? Well, it's important because, well, a lot's been made about this, but this guy followed TV broadcast for like a decade, and he realized that the big scoreboard is situated so it looks right at the goalpost of the opposing team.
1: Okay.
2: When they're kicking, right?
1: Just to confuse the kicker.
2: Yeah, just to confuse the kicker. You can switch off the board, too. You can have it so it says something else or does something else if your guys are kicking into it, in other words.
1: Got it.
2: So it's up there. And it looks almost three-dimensional. There's like a goalpost behind it and another goalpost behind that. So it's really weird when you look at it from where the kicker is, right? Because you're looking at this all this 3D, three-dimensional stuff going on, right? And this guy's claim is that people missed a lot of field goals playing in Gillette, more than the league average. So he went back and looked at all these tapes, and sure enough, that did affect it. And he's like, you know, they tried this at other stadiums, but it didn't work right because of the angles and other things. It was perfect at Gillette. And they said Belichick would do anything
1: just to get an advantage.
2: To gain any sort of advantage.
0: I thought,
2: that's a weird thing. Yeah, it does make sense.
0: I'm just laughing because when you talk about how difficult it is to kick in that stadium,
2: yeah.
0: People always say, and they've said it for years, is because of the shape of it, how the wind just swirls constantly.
2: Mm-hmm. Yep. Mm-hmm.
0: But then it's like, no, it's actually because they've got a scoreboard
2: that gives you this weird optical illusion like when you're trying to kick into it. You know, they mentioned like there are other stadiums in Miami where, you know, a lot of the kickers, depending on who gets the ball first sort of thing, you're looking into the sun.
1: Right.
2: You know, trying to kick or whatever into the sun. And that can happen. But usually you switch sides at halftime or whatever. And so you don't, you know, not doesn't give you an advantage of the whole game, in other words. But at any rate, I thought this was just kind of interesting because this is the guy who did Deflategate, if you remember.
1: Of course.
2: You know, it was Phil
1: Brady.
2: Yeah.
1: Yeah.
2: And so anyway, just kind of funny.
1: I saw this at Fox. I haven't seen a lot of play on it. The title of the piece, "Site Where Jesus Was Crucified and Buried, Reveals New Evidence That Backs Biblical Account."
2: Wow. Wow.
1: When this stuff comes out, I'm always interested.
2: I'm fascinated by this.
1: Yeah.
2: Yeah.
1: Basically, the story, archaeologists worked on this for a long time, finished work under Jerusalem's Church of the Holy and its sepulcher. I always butcher that name. Found the first century ground was an abandoned quarry later used as a garden with olive trees, grapevines, and rock-cut tombs, which matches John 19:41. Now in the place where he was crucified, there was a garden, and in the garden, a new tomb in which no one had been laid. So the lead archaeologist said the pollen and seed sit between the use of the quarry and the Roman age when the area had a funerary use.
2: Hmm.
1: And it had to be gradually abandoned. And as the stone extraction ended, it was used for agricultural areas and tombs. So this must have been what it looked like in the first century A.D.
2: It's amazing.
1: It is, man. It's pretty wild. And, you know, they were quoting different people in the story saying, you know, you got this and the Dead Sea Scrolls, all this stuff that, you know, people are coming up with.
2: Mm-hmm.
1: Just wild. And a lot of times it checks out with the biblical account. So I thought that was actually pretty cool.
2: That is cool.
1: Yeah. We'll be switching gears in a second. something not near as holy. The serial butt sniffer is back.
2: Oh, no.
1: If you remember that story. You know what he was doing again? You can only guess. We'll get to that and a news update next.
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4: Wow, Iran's currency has crashed to a record low with one U.S. dollar now worth more than 2.2 million rial.
3: Whoa.
4: Someone on MSNBC is going to say, well, but the Iranian people are getting rich off this war. How many billionaires has he just created?
5: Right.
4: Oh, yeah. You have $1 billion, like 450 bucks or whatever.
3: That's incredible. And there's gas lines.
4: Oh, dude. Yeah, it's bad.
3: Yeah. We'll see what happens, man. Sad situation for them. But I think, as you mentioned, Scott, a lot of people in this country just want the thing to be done.
5: They do. I hear it from a lot of people, and I get it. You guys just send notes to us or whatever. I understand.
3: Oh, yeah.
5: We all do.
3: All right, we got to get to Nimrod. Here we go.
2: When the going gets tough.
6: Damn it, this is too hard.
2: The dumb get dumber.
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6: I love the poorly educated.
3: All right. Nimrod's in the News. The butt sniffer is back.
5: Oh.
3: Glendale, California. We talked about him before. Elise Crowder, who is 39, arrested again by the Glendale Police Department. Cops were called to the Big Safe discount store where they're like, we see the suspect crouching down near an employee stocking shelves. What's going on? And here is store manager Jimmy Coe, who has seen this before, unfortunately.
8: I know he's harmless, but it's a weird fetish. Crouching down like he normally would, and he'll just look around and then just trying to take the chance to sniff like any woman's butt. First time I caught him, I was like, what is this guy doing? He looks creepy. You want to sniff blood, you could do sniff somewhere else.
3: Yeah, not in here, buddy.
4: Well, I want a t-shirt that says that.
5: Right. So, Gutfeld said last night he'll be tried by a jury of his peers, and there was like 12 dogs.
3: That's pretty funny.
5: Sitting in the jury box.
3: Well, the dude, he violated the terms of his parole. He was rearrested August 2025, reports yet another sniffing incident at a Walgreens.
9: Gosh, dang.
3: Oh, yeah. And a month before the Walgreens incident, Crowder was taken into custody after officers received a report of a suspicious person loitering in the women's department of Nordstrom. And then he was found later at a Walmart where police say he was seen following a female shopper through the store. And while in the women's section, followed this female customer and then got down to sniff her buttocks, as it says in the story.
4: Okay.
3: It's just, oh my gosh. What is wrong with that dude?
5: Mm-hmm.
3: Yeah, bloodhound. I don't know.
5: Yeah.
3: What do you call that? Yeah. That's Nimrod's in the News.
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4: From ABC News, I'm Chuck Sievertson. New air attacks over the weekend ramping up tensions between the U.S. and Iran. The U.S. military says it permanently disabled two Iranian oil tankers and completely destroyed a third after it says Iran fired missiles at an aircraft carrier and a destroyer. Now Iran's made an announcement, says ABC's Karen Travers.
5: Essentially, they're saying they're expanding this zone that they say they have control of in the Strait of Hormuz, so it will be bigger than what they already say they control. Now, they've done this before. Several months ago, they had expanded this zone, saying any ships that pass through there would be potentially put on a sanctions list, would be targeted if you went through this region.
4: Ohio police investigating the motive of a man, they say, lunged at the Democratic candidate for governor, Dr. Amy Acton, during a campaign event over the weekend. ABC's Matt Rivers.
6: Police say 38-year-old Patrick Havas was armed with a taser and two pistols. Witnesses say Acton was addressing supporters when the suspect shouted obscenities and pushed toward her, knocking down an elderly couple who were reportedly injured. Police say there is no indication the suspect ever brandished a weapon, and the weapons he had are legal to possess in Ohio.
4: Today is expected to be one of the busiest travel days. The TSA expecting to screen nearly 2.7 million air passengers. FlightAware.com shows the vast majority of planes taking off on time so far. On the highway situation, ABC's Gio Benitez.
7: You're going to hit some of the worst traffic today just about everywhere, especially between 2 and 5 p.m. But in places like Atlanta and Seattle, some of the worst congestion will be later tonight after 7 p.m.
4: In anticipation of Hurricane Lowell today, Hawaii has declared a state of emergency, telling people to stay off the roads. In Miami, where an Amazon cargo plane overran a runway yesterday and hit some vehicles, federal safety investigators are expected to update today. You're listening to ABC News.
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0: Time to switch to Pure Talk, then right now. 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
1: Just days after a mistrial was declared in the case of the Massachusetts mother, Lindsay Clancy, another woman faces similar charges, says ABC's Aaron Katursky.
2: Now an Illinois mother described as very invested in Clancy's case is charged with murdering her two-year-old son. Prosecutors said Corey Walsh was actively discussing the Clancy case over text just hours before a neighbor discovered the toddler dead.
1: Nepal has held a day of mourning to remember those killed in the August floods, 5,000 still missing. Millions might enjoy Labor Day better indoors, says ABC News forecaster Samara Theodore.
3: I don't know if you can, but maybe ask Uncle to mind the grill if you don't want to get too hot, because we're talking feel like temperatures around 109 degrees in Shreveport, 103 in Oklahoma City, 105 in New Orleans, extreme heat warnings in parts of Missouri as well. So again, I stress, stay hydrated, stay cool, make sure you have a nice little hand fan for
1: a
3: yourself.
1: First of its kind, France and South Korea hosting in the south of France, entertainment executives and social media mavens. ABC's Tom Sufi Burridge is there.
4: They are saying that artificial intelligence can be a tool for innovation in the movie industry, in the streaming business, whilst also guarding against people stealing content. French President Emmanuel Macron welcoming in VIPs earlier, saying that screens shouldn't be our enemy, arguing that a global alliance of companies and governments must chart a course for change for the benefit of us all.
1: Chuck Sievertson, ABC News.
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15: Well, there's this woman who, she's 56, and she was caught photographing jurors in the Lindsay Clancy triple murder trial yesterday afternoon. Her name is Dawn Light. She had a court appearance this morning, and when it was all over, she started running from the press.
14: Oh, really?
15: And then, well, she got a little out of gas, hadn't kept up with her cardio, and decided to answer a few questions. And you can hear her lawyer at the end of this clip going, like, no, stop talking. Stop talking to the press. Because apparently they're saying this is a big misunderstanding. She wasn't photographing the jurors. See, that's something only a crazy person would do. She was trying to get a picture of Lindsay Clancy, the lady who, you know, slipped on a banana peel, apparently, and murdered her 3 children.
14: Right.
15: Yeah. That's what a perfectly sane person would do.
16: What happened? Did you tell us what happened?
17: Nothing. I see Lindsay, and I did see her. She's getting picked up by the van.
18: Don, no comment.
17: That's it.
18: Yeah. Thank you.
17: Why are you fascinated by the case?
14: We're over here.
17: Do you support her?
18: Excuse us.
17: You do support her?
18: So why try to ruin it?
14: She didn't try to ruin it.
18: No comment.
15: No comment. No comment.
8: She didn't try to ruin it.
10: Part of the fun of doing the show is watching Robin's reaction to all the different stories.
8: Thank you, Captain Dynamic.
15: Dang. Jeez.
10: That is the thing. We've already mentioned it, is the amount of... It's not even just support. It's like fandom.
15: Yes.
10: For this person.
8: Oh, yeah. Oh, yeah. They're loopy for her.
10: Loopy for them.
8: They are.
10: I couldn't have imagined this 30 years ago.
8: Oh, gosh, no.
10: Not even 20.
8: No.
10: It's a different thing. It's like a social media contagion.
15: I think it is, yeah. I mean, that's totally... Because it's like there's been this narrative put out there that she was just the ultimate victim and, you know, struggling from postpartum depression. And then they're you know, a bunch of people are saying, well, if you argue against that, then you hate women or whatever. I'm like, no, it's not about that. It's just saying, like, to create a fandom around this woman is insane. And then to say that she was on her own, no, they had a nanny. They had extra help. The husband started working from home so he could be there more often to help her. The kids, the older kids, were in full-time daycare.
10: But like, they've demonized that dude.
15: They have. Like, that guy, I mean, it's just wild to me that she can be painted out as a victim. And I understand, you know, again, the postpartum stuff is real, but also, I don't know that that's what this was.
10: I know. Well, the whole thing with the voices, too.
15: Yeah.
10: It's not like she heard voices for weeks. It was the one time. And then to never come back again.
8: No.
10: And at least experts say that's not common with people that hear voices.
8: Right. And I wanted to run this by David one more time because, I mean, I heard it again last night. She was screaming for help and couldn't get it.
15: She got help.
8: That's what I thought.
15: They were
8: said
15: trying
8: yesterday.
15: To help her. Yeah. Everyone around her was trying to help her. So, yeah. I mean, again, maybe she, I mean, obviously something went haywire in her brain, but for all these other people who are like, hey, men, you just don't understand that sometimes we go haywire like that. I have seen a lot more women, by the way, who are saying that's not how any of this works, by the way.
10: Right. like
15: there
10: the
15: are
10: same
15: a
10: women
15: lot,
10: out there.
15: And I don't want to discount that it seems like, at least within my circle and what I've been reading, there are more women than not who are like, what are you crazy people doing turning her into some sort of feminist icon?
10: Oh, 100%. You know. Like,
8: I know.
10: Sometimes you got to be careful of whatever bubble that you're in, like the people that you hang with the most.
8: Mm-hmm, sure.
10: Because exactly what you said, David, I don't know of any woman that has even come close to defending this.
15: Yeah.
10: I haven't even heard a woman say, well, I had some crazy thoughts during postpartum. Not even that. Mm-hmm. They can't understand the women that are out there supporting this. But of course, these are the same type of people that would be out there supporting, you know, the guy that shot the CEO
8: United Healthcare.
15: United Healthcare, yeah. Brian
10: crazy.
15: Johnson. Yeah.
8: Yeah.
15: And on that, you know, the crazy lady in New York who went on a stabbing spree and then got shot by the cops?
10: Yes.
15: There are people supporting what she did because the woman who died, the victim, was like a mid-level executive at Bank of America.
8: Yeah.
10: She just got off maternity leave.
15: Yeah. Yes.
10: She's home with her baby for like 5 months, goes back to work, and then doesn't come home from work that day.
15: Yeah.
10: And they think she had it coming?
15: Yes.
10: Oh, my gosh. I know it's a spiritual battle in this country, but, man, that's flat-out freaking evil.
15: Yeah, it is.
10: And the other thing is, well, I know the family of the woman that was all stabby that ended up getting shot.
8: Mm-hmm.
10: Saying, well, couldn't they have just taken her down?
15: She had
10: already killed a person. Yeah.
15: Yes.
10: Well, and I know she looks like a joke with the way she's going back and forth with the knives. It almost looks like a skit, but that's real.
15: Oh, yes.
10: And then the taser doesn't stop her.
15: Right. All it takes is one little nick in the right spot, and you're dead with a knife. The whole thing of, like, it was just a knife. No. The best course of action when faced with a knife fight is to run. Okay? It's not the movies.
10: I know, man. Well, and I don't know of anyone that's not reasonable that doesn't feel like she does.

0: who's been affected by it. I know that some people have degrees of depression after the birth because your hormones are in a flux and things are wild. But, you know, it's just we're excusing everything because of psychiatry.
1: Listen,
0: you know, if you're nuts enough, then it's okay.
1: Yeah, I don't care how nuts you are.
0: I don't either.
1: You're done.
0: You go away. The way you did it.
1: Oh, yeah.
0: I mean, not that there's a right way or a wrong way, but my God, the kid's trying to get
1: away
0: from you.
1: All right, I'm switching gears. I'm going.
0: Okay, yeah, it's too sad. I can't either.
1: Yeah.
0: I'm done.
1: Well, I've got the topic of evil. J.D. Vance brought it up with Abdul El Sayed.
0: Well,
1: that got some attention, didn't it?
2: I realize that there's something about Abdul El Sayed that is very, very evil and on the rise in the United States of America today. And it's people who see themselves not as citizens of a common nation fighting for every single person, but see themselves as fighting for one group at the expense of others. And that is how, ladies and gentlemen, you destroy the United States of America.
1: Yeah. That is true. It's like the warnings are going out.
3: Yeah.
1: I don't know if the right people will be listening to J.D. Vance, but I absolutely believe what he's saying there.
0: Yep.
1: You know, earlier I had a couple of clips from Thomas Corbett Dillon, who was Boris Johnson's advisor back in the day in the UK. He lives in the United States now. He said it's gotten so crazy in some towns in England that they've outlawed or banned the flag of England. You've seen those stories, right? Where people are like, well, it's offensive.
0: Mm-hmm.
1: Yeah, Muslim flags up all over the place, but not, you know, can't have the flag of England in your town in England.
3: Yeah.
1: And he talked about that.
4: Right. Well, you know, this is the problem. They seem to have taken offense to the flag of England. I mean, can you believe it? That's one of my favorite things about living in the U.S. is that, you know, people just, you know, everyday people, they fly a flag on their house. It looks great when you drive through, you know, suburbia. They don't like it in England. They're not fans of the flag. And it seems to be these sort of far left organizations that have taken over our councils in England. They don't seem to mind every political flag under the sun. You know, I'm sure they're covered in pride flags, but they daren't fly the England flag. Their argument is that that you know, maybe some immigrant communities find that it's threatening or it's become a sort of hate symbol, which, you know, is totally crazy. Of course, the problem with this is that because England and the UK has got, you know, multiple flags, there's the British flag that you've all seen, and then the England flag, which is, you know, the white and red cross. That one in particular has become, you know, they claim has become sort of hijacked by the right wing. I don't quite think that it's fair to claim that, but that's their rationale.
1: Yeah, that's what they do.
3: Yeah,
1: you can see that happening in the United States.
3: Seen the videos of, you know, cops confronting protesters who are waving the English flag and saying and threatening them with arrest because some people see that as a symbol of hate.
1: Yes.
3: It's bonkers, dude.
1: I know. Well, you could see it happening in the United States.
0: Sure.
1: Do you think that's a stretch?
0: No.
3: Well, not at all.
1: Because when you look at just different surveys that have been out there, which political party do you associate with the American flag? It's the Republican Party.
3: Mm-hmm.
1: And you can see where it would be positioned. Well, it's far right. Anybody that's wearing a shirt with a flag on it or flying their flag, that's just a far right person.
3: Yeah.
1: I think that's what, you know, people get worried about. Well, and the whole idea of how many Muslims come into power and then what happens in Dearborn.
0: Mm-hmm.
1: Oh, did you hear Fetterman? John Fetterman talking about El Sayed? I don't know how much Fetterman has as far as time in politics, because he'll probably get voted out.
0: Oh, yeah.
1: Because he just doesn't fit in with the Democratic Party. But he brought up El Sayed. Well, he also brought up his old buddy P. Hustle in Maine.
0: Oh, did he?
1: What he used to refer to him as, yeah.
5: I never got along with P. Hustle in Maine. And now, as a Democrat, I would call him that he was trash. You know, I don't get along with El Sayed. You know, I don't get along with him because he absolutely supports Sharia law. I mean, he's absolutely pro-Iran and Hamas. I mean, he even said he wants to defund the police. And he's in a spiritual union with Hassan Piker, who really thinks that we deserve 9.

0: 9/11.
1: Yeah, it's crazy.
2: And that'll get talked about a lot in the lead up to 9/11. You know, I'm guessing. And we can get into this later. Have you seen the backlash to CBS News when they bring up stories about El Sayed?
3: Oh, well, they hate CBS now, the far left does, because of Barry Weiss.
2: Yeah, it's like, well, she's Jewish.
3: Yeah.
1: Right.
2: That's why CBS is doing these stories now.
3: Yeah.
2: No, that's a news story. Things he said in the past, I mean, that plays into it. Crying out loud. And yesterday, Scott, during your trifecta, and David rolled his eyes, and I don't blame him, when you brought up that Jimothy the raccoon.
1: Yeah, the raccoon, yeah.
2: Because this became a viral sensation.
1: Yeah, you got a trading card, yeah.
2: Yeah.
1: A rare one.
2: And David, you just rolling your eyes thinking.
3: Oh, it's a stupid little hunchback raccoon. Who cares?
2: Yeah. Have you seen now who they're saying is taking his place?
3: Who?
2: As far as capturing the hearts of people? Memers, which is an adorable, they say, rescue cat who has short spine syndrome.
1: Oh, kitty.
2: Just like the raccoon. So I'm expecting that coming up in the Robbins trifecta something.
1: Well, you won't get it today. I'm sorry. I don't want to disappoint you, but I didn't know about this until right now. So.
2: Didn't hear about memers?
1: No, I missed that one.
2: Watch that become the next part of lameness.
1: Oh, it'll be there.
2: The five stories we're watching today and a crazy hot take. Next.
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21: One, two, three, four, five.
3: Number five, Tiger Woods entered a plea deal in his DUI case. Won't be able to have a driver's license for five years.
1: Oh.
2: Do you think it should have been more?
1: Lifetime. Oh, I don't know. Yeah, I mean, the guy is a menace, as David pointed out several times.
3: I think, dude, lifetime ban. You can't get behind the wheel of a car anymore. You can't be trusted.
2: Luckily, no one else was around.
1: That's what I'm thinking, too.
2: It could have happened.
3: Between the two big accidents that we know of, dude, I mean, he is lucky that, one, he's not dead, and two, he hasn't killed somebody.
2: Yeah.
3: He should never get behind the wheel of a car ever again. Anyway, where's the Tylenol? Number four, a 56-year-old woman was caught photographing jurors in the Lindsay Clancy triple murder trial yesterday afternoon. Dawn Light could face up to 20 years in prison. Number three, Tyler Robinson, the man accused of assassinating Charlie Kirk, will stand trial after a Utah judge ruled the prosecutors presented enough evidence to move forward on all seven charges against him. And yes, death penalty is on the table. Number two, about 5,000 U.S. sailors and Marines aboard the USS Abraham Lincoln are stopping in the resort city of Pattaya in Thailand for a little R&R after several months at sea. Ooh. In the Iran conflict. Yes, there is going to be a lot of recreation. I don't know about rest. But
1: rest off those chandeliers.
3: Yeah.
1: Going to be swinging from them.
3: And number one, update on Iran's economy. Iran's currency has crashed to a record low, with one U.S. dollar now worth more than 2.2 million rial.
1: So holy cow. Yeah,
3: those are the top five stories that we're watching today, Scott.
1: 2.2 million.
2: Yeah.
1: Wow. I'm supposed to be reading something right now, right? That's what I thought. Yes. I got it. I got you covered. I'm good.
2: Yeah.
1: Okay. Now, football is back, my friends, and Prize Picks is bringing out a monster offer. New users who sign up, by the way, for a sign up to get $150 in lineups if you win your first $5 lineup. That's right.
3: Also, 10-second read, Scott.
1: The first $5 lineup with Prize Picks is $150 your way. 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There you go.
2: Hip, hip. The old punch out.
1: I didn't even see it at the bottom, so there you go.
2: Yeah.
1: I did my best.
2: Yeah. It's all you can do, man.
1: I know.
2: Yeah. Every time I hear that, all I can think about is Sean Connery in The Rock. Losers do their best.
1: Thanks for that.

0: You know what winners do? I can't say it.
1: No, you can't.
0: You can't say it on the radio.
1: It involves the prom queen, though.
0: It does. There's no doubt about it. 5-year ban for Tiger Woods. Do you think it should have been more? You know, I'm thinking about all these different times we've had stories of people with like 10 DUIs.
1: Yeah.
0: Like multiple. So I'm like, okay, is that like the norm, the 5 years? I think the consensus is that's stricter than what people were thinking would happen or what would be in a similar situation. Yeah. Like they were not going to let him just get away with it because of who he was.
1: Yeah.
0: But I don't think it's a bad thing.
1: Yeah, I think yes. And if you look at it through the lens of like one particular legal case, yeah, I can see how this would be the harsher punishment. I'm just saying, with everything that this guy's done,
0: yeah,
1: there's no way I'd feel good sharing the road with Tiger Woods.
0: Well, no, no, and hopefully he's got a handle on the other problems too. Okay, we got to get to a news update, and then the Scott Robbins trifecta. I think Casey's ready to make nice. Coming up right here.
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0: The Markley Van Camp and Robin Show. I'm Jamie Markley, the Gen Xer. David Van Camp, the millennial. The man with an edge. The sexy boomer, Scott Robin.
16: Yeah.
0: Definitely an edge. Dang. We'll get to that. Trifecta coming up in just a few. Yeah. You got a little bit of edge.
17: A little bit cranky today. Yeah, maybe that's
0: just
17: the case.
0: A little
17: I
0: bit.
17: Don't know.
0: News update, David Van Camp.
1: Representative Debbie Dingell, Michigan rep, Democrat, is very upset that Trump has renamed Lake Ontario to Lake America.
17: These guys,
1: she talked about it
17: up in knots, aren't they?
1: Yeah.
17: Man.
1: She talked about it on Fox News.
18: I mean, the five Great Lakes are more than 20% of the fresh water in the world, and they are a mutual responsibility of America, the United States, and Canada. And do you think fish know which country they're in? Do you think birds do? Canada's our friend, and we should be stopping this.
17: Who cares what fish know?
1: Maybe the fish do.
17: That's a dumb thing to say.
1: I saw some wearing Hulk Hogan glasses, you know, just very excited about this change to Lake America.
17: The fish don't know.
0: Oh, gosh. Okay. I hope somebody else asks her, what do you think about Abdul El Sayed?
17: Well, she hates that, too. Yeah.
0: Yeah, she said she was done with that.
17: Done with it.
0: Well, do you support the policies or not?
1: Right. Because
0: should be asked,
1: right.
0: I mean.
1: The guy representing your party for U.S. Senate in your state begged this guy to come campaign for him.
0: Yeah. Well, and on the whole Democratic Socialist stuff, Scott Bessent. I know you're a big fan of Scott Bessent,
17: Scott. I like him, yeah.
0: So I brought this in just for you.
17: Okay, thank you.
0: A little cheer up for you.
17: There you go.
0: Talking about the DSA voter, I guess.
19: When you talk about socialism here in the U.S., when we look at the demographic of those voters, they are overeducated and under-earning.
0: Yes.
19: So these are underachievers who are jealous of those who want to go and work every day.
0: Yeah. I think that's pretty true.
17: Yep.
1: Well, yeah, and they're not willing to actually do real work. That Gustavo Gordillo guy.
0: Oh, yeah.
1: His whole resume is hilarious because he's claimed to be, you know, he's this working guy. He's a union electrician, democratic socialist. His parents fled Peru and came with nothing. And then it turns out, oh yeah, by the way, he lives in a not great apartment. Yeah. Which actually the apartment was pretty nice. And, well, he didn't pay his bills. And he was only living there because the $1.5 million mm-hmm. house his parents bought him was getting a gut reno done.
13: Yes.
1: And also, he got fired as a union electrician because he didn't go to work and didn't pay his dues. And his parents didn't show up here with nothing. His grandfather came here, was a very

0: successful psychiatrist, and his dad is a multimillionaire.
1: This is the typical story of a lot of these people.
0: Absolutely.
1: Yeah.
2: Poor guy.
1: You might find this somewhat comical, but I'm not making it up. With this news today of Tiger Woods taking the plea deal and losing his driver's license for 5 years, there was a question that came up at the press conference with law officials in Florida.
0: Yeah.
1: Can he drive a golf cart?
2: See, that's a great question.
1: That's exactly what the dude said.
2: Go to Florida and drive around in golf carts in retirement villages or something.
1: Dude! All of a sudden, I go to play this clip. Your computer needs updated. And just flipped off.
0: I love it. I love it when the computer...
1: Please wait.
0: When the computer just tells you it's done. It's like...
1: The show's not done.
2: Just gives up.
1: Yeah. Piece of freaking garbage.
2: Yeah, there you go.
1: David, if you go, it's on X. If you put Tiger in like golf Tiger,
0: cart. Yeah,
1: yes, it'll come up.
2: Tiger
1: diagnosing your PC. Gosh,
2: for the record,
1: what a freaking dump!
2: I had nothing to do with any of this.
1: No, you didn't.
0: I think this is it. Here we go.
3: A practical question: can Tiger legally drive his own golf cart?
4: Oh my God, that's a great question. Actually, I think you could. Can you drive a golf? You know what? You got me. We'll have to look into that. I'll get back to you. I know you cannot drive a golf cart while impaired on the roads because it is a vehicle. But I don't. My gut reaction is going to be no. But great question. And if you give Christine your information, I'll get back to you.
2: That is a great question.
0: That is.
1: Well, he's got to be able to drive it on the golf course. That'll probably be fine.
2: You can flip it over there, too, on its side. Or
1: right. Well, you can't let
2: drive
1: people
2: it
1: do
2: the
1: it.
2: Drink or whatever.
1: All the time.
2: Yeah.
1: Well, yeah. But in a lot of those Florida communities, I mean, golf carts is how you get around.
2: That's true.
1: So, I don't know. We'll see what happens with that. I think you ready for your big three?
2: Yeah, let's go.
1: Good thing we don't need... Are you ready?
2: I don't know.
1: Well, I have two different computers. Okay. One, I think we're fine with this. Casey's cool with it, and we're ready.
5: Are you ready?
6: One, two,
5: it's the three most important news stories of the day.
7: I hit the trifecta.
5: Well, at least according to Scott Robbins. It's the trifecta on the Markley, Van Camp, and Robbins Show.
1: Casey's had some computer issues too over time. Yeah. Scott Robbins, trifecta. His top three stories of the day, helped by his hero.
8: I'm Casey Kasem.
2: Are you okay? Is everything working on your end, Casey?
8: Yes.
2: Okay, good. Good to hear.
1: He was frustrated for me. Yeah, I know. It's cool. I'm fine. Don't worry about me.
2: Has he seen the pictures yet? That's all I care about. Because those were stored in the computer, so hopefully they
1: No,
2: were.
1: He had not seen them.
9: What happened to the pictures I was supposed to see this week?
2: I don't know. Dude, they were in the computer. I don't know.
0: Been waiting for like 50 years.
1: Wow. Terrible.
9: Wow.
2: Hey, there's no need for that now. There isn't.
1: Okay.
8: Three.
2: Dang.
0: Number three, more Tallarico cringe.
2: Yeah, this is a level of cringe that Tallarico's efforts, he's trying real hard to be a real Texan, David. You know that, right?
0: Yeah.
2: Real Texan. So he was uncomfortably eating beef in that, I mean, I saw that picture.
0: Yeah.
2: Uncomfortably driving around in a rental truck. Yeah. Saw that one. Now he's found himself with a little video that's been put out of him dining at Cracker Barrel, which is an awkward and weird as you think it would be, because it is. He's such a weirdo. He can't possibly not go into these places and not have people look at him like he's dropped out of a spaceship somewhere. I mean, he's trying to be cool and comfortable in there and everything and order his food and all that, but he can't. It's impossible.
0: What is this delicacy? Biscuits and...
2: Right.
0: Grobby?
2: Right. Yeah, grobby. Right, exactly. Hello, fellow Cracker Barrel lovers. It's me, Weirdo James Tallarico. And then the last shot, and again, there's no audio to it, but his last shot is panning out, and it's him at the window waving at people in the parking lot while he's eating his biscuits
1: he
2: and
1: loves,
2: gravy.
1: He loves gravy, right?
0: He does love gravy.
2: It's crazy.
1: Golly.
8: Oh, now, on with the countdown.
1: The Scott Robbins trifecta, okay. Top three of the day, up to number
8: two.
0: Allegedly. Number two.
2: Right.
8: They were nervous.
2: Well, I don't get that way very often either. But
0: sin against... Sin against Dolly Parton.
2: Dolly

0: Barton Starr on the Hollywood Walk of Fame has been vandalized.
1: Gosh dang it.
0: God, somebody went in there and took all the flowers off of it, stole them all, and just pounded cracks into it.
1: I ain't gonna stand for it.
0: You did that to Dolly Parton, you scumbag. And hopefully they'll be caught and punished to the fullest extent of the law. And this is why. This is why you just can't have nice things. Can't be a nice thing in the Hollywood Walk of Fame. What are you doing? It's Dolly, man.
1: They didn't want, what, didn't like the attention Dolly was getting?
0: I guess not.
1: Man, that
0: they
1: is
0: stole
1: sad.
0: All the flowers.
1: Oh, God.
2: And the countdown continues.
1: Scott Robbins, trifecta, top three of the day.
2: And finally, one.
3: Number one, some people got busted.
0: This one, I don't know why this tickles me. It kind of doesn't really tickle me. It's sad, I guess, on some level. But I played a record in the, would have been the 80s, I guess. Maybe the early 90s. I don't remember. There was a song called Rhythm of the Night. Some of you were listening to Top 40 would remember it. It was by a group called DeBarge.
1: I didn't listen to Top 40, but you couldn't escape it.
0: Oh, no, it was everywhere.
1: It was terrible.
0: Yeah, and it was big in clubs and that sort of thing.
1: You loved it. Yeah.
0: Well, I don't think I loved it, but...
1: You played it.
0: I didn't hate it.
1: You assaulted the ears of the masses.
0: Yeah. Well, the DeBarge brothers have hit on tough times recently.
1: Yeah.
0: They're not quite as hot as they used to be. So James and Chico DeBarge, members of the band...
1: Oh, do we need it?
0: Oh, the hook's coming.
1: Dear goodness.
0: Yeah, I played that song definitely a lot.
1: You want to know why he's cranky most days?
0: Yeah.
1: Think about years of suffering with this.
0: I haven't listened to it for a long time.
1: I'll say
0: but it was a fun little tune.
3: The Tesla cover was awesome.
0: Yeah.
1: They might be able to do something with it.
0: Well, they got he and his brother, James and Chico, were driving along.
1: Boy, this sound is timeless, too, isn't it?
0: Well, it's very dated for its time. Yeah, I mean, but all top 40 songs are like that at the time.
1: Yeah, I know.
0: James DeBarge, 63, was behind the wheel of a truck. It was a Chevy Tahoe towing a Nissan SUV with a tow strap. Neither vehicle had license plates. So the cops saw that and went, well, wait a minute. It's 1:43 in the morning, by the way, in case you're keeping track at home. So they stopped him. Neither one of the DeBarge brothers were, they were dancing to the beat of the Rhythm of the Night because they didn't have any seatbelts on either. So police immediately disclosed the warrant. They got the warrant. They found drugs inside that were being moved by those two knuckleheads. So they arrested him and off to jail they go. In 1988, it was Chico and his older brother Bobby were arrested and they were convicted of their roles, conspiracy to smuggle more than 2 pounds of cocaine, and they're still at it. And the thing I don't understand is if you're going to smuggle drugs and you're going to be out at 1:43 in the morning, you don't drive a car with no license plates on it.
1: Yeah, probably not.
0: You idiots. And make sure you stop at the stops. Make sure the brake lights work. Make sure all that happens. This has been Tips for Moving Drugs by me.
3: Uncle Scott.
0: Yeah.
1: I'm just thinking.
0: There's a little synthesizer break in there. Yeah,
1: yeah, again, a timeless sound. If part of your career today still making money was going out and performing this song, can you blame them for being drug addicts?
2: Just and there you have it.
0: Oh.
1: Just asking. You probably can.
0: I don't know if
1: anything. Oh, there's worse.
0: There were always worse songs, yes.
1: Yeah. Have you ever heard that song before in your life, David?
3: I was thinking it was a different song that you were mentioning. No, I've never heard that song.
0: Oh, you don't know that one?
3: Okay. I don't know that. That's also yourself. Why I teased it as some people got busted because I didn't know who those people were when you mentioned them.
0: You didn't know who the DeBarge brothers even were. Oh,
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16: All right. 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
2: News update, David Van Camp.
0: Oh, I kind of have a twofer here. One is updating the Lindsey Clancy trial. They are unable to reach a decision again. And the judge has given them new instructions. This is the second time they've been told that they've told the judge they can't reach a verdict. The judge is saying, go back and try again. And so on and on it goes. Now, somewhat related to this is this woman who's been charged with jury intimidation in the Lindsey Clancy trial. Mm-hmm. She was taking pictures outside. She says, well, I was just trying to take a picture of Lindsey Clancy. I'm not a crazy person. Come on.
1: Yeah.
0: Interesting sidebar to this. She's a nurse, this woman who's been arrested.
1: Oh, no.
0: And her husband passed away in 2013 from ALS. And her son died in 2017 from a seizure. So she's been through a lot. I mean, you got to remember, some of these people have been through a whole lot. But weirdly, she made the news in 2017 because she apparently fell into her son's burial plot.
1: What?
2: What?
0: She was visiting the grave and, like, I guess the soil was still loose or something, and she fell in.
3: I don't know that I've ever heard of that.
2: I haven't either.
0: I haven't either. Or maybe it was just covered up with a tarp or something, and they hadn't filled it back in.
1: Okay. Was she trapped there, or did she...
0: They got her out. She did an interview with the local news.
1: Okay. Do you have it?
0: No, well, that's the other thing, is the full segment has been memory-holed, apparently.
1: Wow.
0: Can't find it.
1: Oh, that's a weird thing.
3: Yeah. And I haven't heard this yet. Savannah Hernandez works for Turning Point.
0: Yeah.
3: She went out and interviewed women and men on whether or not they think Lindsey Clancy is guilty, and she said the difference was huge. I don't think there's any swearing. They don't put those on the TV, do they?
1: No, well,
3: it's up to David if we risk it for the biscuit.
1: Well, David's got a button.
3: Risk it. Well, we got to get to Nimrod's, too. Maybe this is a project for tomorrow.
1: Okay, there you go.
3: I'll probably do that. All right, roll it up.
4: When the going gets tough.
5: Damn it, this is too hard.
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5: I love the poorly educated.
3: All right. Nimrod's the News. We go to Florida. It was kind of a risk it for the biscuit situation for this undercover cop. He entrusted Jessica Crooked Jess Straubel. That's what she's known as, Crooked Jess. With $60 to score some crack cocaine, there was going to be a bust. So as the undercover officer watched, Crooked Jess walked over to this St. Pete residence that facilitates transactions for illegal narcotics and then disappeared into the property's backyard. Crooked Jess did not return with the crack. So after an hour, more than a reasonable amount of time to wait for a narcotics transaction to occur between two subjects, deputy concluded that Crooked Jess had no intentions of coming back.
1: Oh, no.
3: So a canvas of the neighborhood turned up no trace of Crooked Jess. But that was a few months ago, and now cops happened to see Crooked Jess over the weekend and charged her with possession of drug paraphernalia, because you know what she had this time? Fentanyl residue on a piece of aluminum foil located within her undergarments.
1: Oh, boy.
3: I saw the mugshot. That was an unpleasant job for somebody, and that's
4: what happens next in the world of news happens here. Stay connected with News Talk 550 KTSA and FM 1071.
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11: From ABC News, I'm Chuck Severson. An update on the Menendez brothers imprisoned in California for the 1989 killings of their parents.
12: When the Menendez brothers were denied parole at their first parole board hearing last year, their attorneys said they would push to move up the date for their next hearing from the automatically scheduled 3-year date, which would have been in 2028. Now they've been granted an earlier parole board hearing tentatively scheduled for March of 2027. At their last hearing, the parole board found the brothers not suitable for parole because of violations they've had in prison, including illegal smuggled in cell phones, and Eric had been linked to a prison gang years ago and a tax fraud case. Alex Stone, ABC News, Los Angeles.
11: New threats between the U.S. and Iran after trading weekend missile attacks. ABC's Karen Travers.
13: The message from the head of U.S. Central Command is that this is going to be the way it is going forward. Quote, if you shoot at two of our ships, we will impose an even higher economic cost, taking out three of yours. The Iranians have fired back in a statement saying that the era of proportionate responses is over, indicating that the retaliation from their side will continue.
11: Ohio police investigating a man they say lunged at the Democratic candidate for governor, Dr. Amy Acton, during a campaign event over the weekend. Acton running against Republican Vivek Ramaswamy. ABC's Matt Rivers.
14: Acton's campaign saying, this kind of violence has no place in Ohio. Dr. Acton will always stand up to the chaos, hate, and vitriol that pits us against one another. Acton is in a tight race against Republican Vivek Ramaswamy, the one-time presidential candidate and ally of President Trump. Overnight, a campaign spokesperson for Ramaswamy saying, candidates should be able to meet with voters without having to worry about threats or violence. What happened today is completely unacceptable.
11: A busy travel day. FlightAware.com shows the vast majority of planes taking off on time. 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
11: In anticipation of Hurricane Lowell passing near the islands today, Hawaii officials telling people to stay off the roads. Up to 14 inches of rain is forecast. In Miami, where an Amazon cargo plane overran a runway yesterday and hit some vehicles, federal safety investigators are expected to update today. At least five people were killed, five others injured. Lebanon's health ministry says Israeli air attacks in a southern village have killed 12 people, including two children. Israel says it was targeting Hezbollah militants. With kids preparing to go back to class this fall, the American Academy of Pediatrics reminds parents of their updated screen time guidelines for kids and young adults. Dr. Tiffany Munzer, Clinical Assistant Professor of Pediatrics at the University of Michigan.
9: Weaving in digital media conversations into there where can be a really good jumping off point. So thinking about, oh, I see your practice is going to be Tuesdays and Thursdays. Let's make sure you have enough time for homework, for reading, and for sleep, which can be really important for how well you play at your practice.
11: A mom in Williamsburg, Virginia is in trouble for letting her five-year-old go for a walk by himself. Security guards brought him back to his house about a half mile away. The mom says she felt he was safe because he's familiar with the area.
18: I was confused why there was a problem. I didn't send him to play at the pond. I sent him down the path that happens to go past the pond to collect goose feathers.
11: Child Protective Services disagreed. Chuck Sievertson, ABC News.
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20: 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You know, I was born with hearing loss. 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So my hearing got worse over time. But I went to see Dr. Sally and the team at Here, H-E-A-R, Here in Texas. 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And I'll tell you, the very first time my wife said hello to me when I was wearing my hearing aids, it was such an emotional event because I could finally hear her. 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They do accept TRICARE and other insurance as well. 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

0: Welcome back to the Ramsey Show in the Fairwinds Credit Union Studio. I'm George Camel here with Jade Warshaw, taking your calls on money and life at 888-825-5225. Sarah is in Spokane, Washington, up next. Sarah, what's going on?
1: So my question is that my husband and I have been debt-free from about 2013 up until this year. And my husband is an alcoholic, but got sober in January.
0: Good.
1: And replaced alcohol with spending. So now we have $38,000 in debt. And so he is now, unfortunately, not sober again, but now wants to pay off the debt.
0: He's not sober now, but he wants to pay off the debt.
1: Yes, it's the opposite of what traditionally happens, I think.
2: And the $38,000, is that all sorts of different things, or was it like one vehicle? Because $38,000 since January is a lot of money.
1: Two major purchases.
2: What are they?
1: So one is a boat, and one was a bathroom remodel.
2: Okay, boat and a bathroom.
0: One of those we can sell, so that's good. How much is that boat worth?
1: Yeah. About $28,000.
0: And what's owed on it?
1: $13,000.
0: Oh, good.
2: Good. So there's some money there. And the bathroom, you were on board with that a little bit, I gotta believe.
0: Hard to sneak that one past you.
1: Yeah, so I was until they came back with the quote. And then I said no, and he signed the papers.
2: Without you.
1: Mm-hmm. Yep.
2: Okay. Okay, so the good news is there's money to be made back on the boat, and then we can cash flow the payoff of the rest of this. Is he working? Is he able to hold down jobs? Okay, what does he earn and what do you earn?
1: So together we earn just under 300.
0: Wow, great income. So that's nice. We'll clean this up fast. I mean, if you sell the boat, you'll profit 15,000 and apply that to your 25,000 left on the bathroom loan.
1: Well, so my question is more, so we have the money. I have 50,000 in savings, and I have 35,000 additionally in a emergency fund.
2: Okay.
1: However, the last year of our life has been incredibly volatile with a lot of things that we've not seen coming that we've had to cash flow. So I'm just worried about draining savings. He has some stocks that he plays with that he wants to sell to pay for this. And I'm worried about the tax implications for that. I just don't know the, like, we can pay it off. I just don't know the best way to do it.
2: I'll tell you my thing that I'm a little concerned about. You said your concerns. My concern is if he's back drinking again and you guys have this stellar income, does this have the ability to affect his job and his employment, therefore putting you guys at in a really tough situation financially?
1: It hasn't ever. Is all I can
0: so he's
1: say.
0: A pretty functional alcoholic. Well, here's the thing. You can move around the money, pay off the debt, but it's not changing this underlying problem, which is your marriage and his addictions.
1: Right.
0: You guys are not on the same page. He's making moves behind your back. You doesn't seem like you have much of a vote here, and you're realistically worried about the future. Now, I would pay off the debt, and I would sell the boat. It's not going to put you in dire straits to do all of this, to knock out the debts. What I would do is put some guardrails in place so that neither of you can make any more stupid financial decisions. And that means we're going to freeze both of our credits. We're going to pull both of our credit reports today. You can go to annualcreditreport.com, pull those for free, to get everything out on the table. And he needs to be very much involved in this. Is he on board to rectify the situation and get his life and marriage back?
1: That's to be determined. I can't answer that.
2: I think I would go to a further extreme on this. I don't think that you can give access to an addict to the money. I don't think he can have access to the money, because the problem is he's going to spend it, whether it's signing a bathroom contract that you didn't agree to, or
0: toys, gambling. I mean, it sounds like he's just looking for every vice possible.
2: So I think that you have to have that conversation and figure out on the side and possibly with some counsel what it can look like for you to have access to this. And maybe it doesn't sound like he would work with you on this to say, hey, I'm worried. I'm worried about me. I'm worried about you. I'm worried about the family. Do you guys have kids?
1: We do.
2: How many?
1: Three.
2: Yeah, I'm worried about the kids. We're unsafe. And so the only thing that I can do to stay in this environment with the kids for it to be safe is I have to have access to the money, because I have to make sure that mortgage is paid. I have to make sure that the needs are met financially and that you don't mess things up for us going forward for the long term. If you're not able to do that, then I have to make other arrangements.
0: Which means you're the gatekeeper. And in order to make sure that you're safe, and until he shows himself to be trustworthy, which means he is sober, making wise financial decisions over a long period of time, I do think it's wise not to quote-unquote separate your finances, but to make sure that he does not have access to this money to make bad decisions with.
2: Right, because you're still keeping him abreast of what's going on. He can still look at the budget. Like, it's not to say that he can't, there's no transparency. It's just to say, hey, you used to be able to have this debit card and go and spend. Now I'm going to be the one that pays the bills with out of our money. I am going to be the one that handles the money, basically. Does that make sense?
1: Yeah, I mean, I do handle it already.
2: Right, but he's got a debit card in his wallet, and he can go out and he has the same access to the checking account.
0: Like, give us the top priorities of things that you would be worried about right now with your finances.
1: My biggest thing is if we were to drain the savings, and then we've had a couple, like $10,000 emergencies come up in the last year because of other circumstances that we've cash flowed, and so I just am worried that those may come up, and we've already drained our savings to now pay for that.
0: No one's asking you to drain the savings. I mean, if you sell the boat and pay off the bathroom remodel, you're still left with liquid, you know, $50,000.
1: Okay.
0: And you're not going to have a $50,000 emergency, and you can probably cash flow that now that you'll be completely debt-free with a full emergency fund with $300,000 coming in.
2: Mm-hmm.
0: And so you guys are in a really decent spot financially, but it's more of the what ifs and is he going to get better and will you guys work together and will this addiction get worse? Those are the parts we need to deal with.
2: How long was he an alcoholic before he got sober this last time?
1: So this was the first

0: our son was also an addict and went through rehab.
1: Wow.
0: And so it was an eye opener, but yeah.
1: But it wasn't enough.
0: I know.
1: Yeah.
0: Our son is 1 year sober.
2: Okay, that's good. Listen, we're rooting for you. You've got your work cut out for you, and I think the best thing you can do is control your actions. You can't control his, so you can decide what your boundaries are going to be, what you want, the picture you want for money that makes you feel safe, and you can act on those things. You don't have to, and you can't wait for somebody, especially somebody who's not in a healthy place at this moment, but rooting for you guys.
0: Thank

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1: Joseph is in Tampa. Up next, Joseph, welcome to the show.
2: Hey, how's it going?
1: Great. How can we help today?
2: Good. I don't really know how to put it in a question, but I have a lot of debt. I'm not really sure where to go, and honestly, I just feel like I'm failing my fiance and our two kids, and I just need help.
1: Wow. Those are some fighting words. How much debt do you have?
2: Yeah. Total $77,607.
1: Okay. What kind of debt is that? Break it down for us.
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3: Okay.
1: So the overall is, I want to get out of this. I want to let go of the stress. I want to do more for my family financially.
2: Yeah.
1: Mm.
2: Sorry.
1: It's all right. You take your time. There's a lot here. I can tell this has been weighing on you a long time.
2: Yeah, it's really hard. It's really hard.
3: What caused this? Was there an incident that kind of caused a snowball in the wrong direction, or is this just a couple of decades of, you know, just not being intentional and just letting life happen?
2: So I'm only 25, and I don't want to make excuses for myself, but I grew up and watched my parents be really bad with money, have a lot of debt, and they still do. I didn't really know what a debit card was growing up. I knew what a credit card was, you know.
3: I understand. Okay.
2: And so the last few years, you know, just making dumb decisions, and now I've matured a little bit and realized that I messed up and I got to fix it.
3: So you're working. What are you earning?
2: Yes. I don't know the exact. I think it's almost $71,000 a year.
3: Okay. What does it look like a month? What's your paychecks look like every time you bring them home?
2: About $1,200 a week.
3: Okay. $1,200 a week. And what about your fiance?
2: She stays home with the kids.
3: Okay. And how old are the kids?
2: Our daughter is almost 4 and our son just turned 2.
3: Okay. And is there a wedding in sight, or?
2: We've been thinking about going to the courthouse, but we've also kind of agreed that we need to tackle some of this debt first before we can start saving for a wedding.
3: Okay.
1: What are your monthly expenses look like right now?
2: You guys have. So everything that I'm actively paying on comes out to $1,870 a month.
1: That's just the debt?
2: No, that's just like my pickup payment and then all my bills.
3: Okay, that's not your full.
1: Are you guys renting right now?
2: We are currently with my in-laws right now.
1: Okay, so you have very little housing expenses, which is good.
2: Yes.
1: So you have a little bit of margin right now to throw extra on your smallest debt?
2: The way I've got it calculated, and I could have it calculated wrong, is I have about $250 a week left over.
1: So $1,000 a month to throw extra on the smallest debt.
3: Have you built a budget yet? Because if you don't have every dollar, we need to get you in that, because I think it's going to give you a better visibility into all of this. Have you tried that?
2: I have downloaded every dollar before. I can't tell you that I've used it. I just have a piece of paper in front of me with the cost of all my bills and, you know, how it comes out each month.
3: Before we get off the line, we're going to make sure you have every dollar, because it's going to help you in so many ways. Number one, it's going to give you a clear picture of what your income is, what your expenses are, and it's going to help you with the most important thing next. And that's what you need to focus on. And just being able to see, once you plug in, okay, here's my income, here's all the expenses, here's how much margin I have per month. Looking at it on a weekly basis is helpful, but really seeing it for the month and seeing those lump sums is even more helpful. And I think that's going to give you a clearer picture on what's actually going on. And then you'll know, okay, I have, you know, $800, or I have

0: $1,000 every single month that I can throw at the smallest debt, which in this case is the student loan. But I have questions about this $29,000 truck. Can you tell us more about that?
1: Yeah, I was 22, thought I was doing well for myself. And I mean, at the time it wasn't the worst, but I'm doing way better now. And I
0: what's
1: decided
0: it worth?
1: That probably right about, I actually talked to my buddy, he's a car salesman, but he said he can blue book it at right about 28. So I owe just about what it's worth.
0: Okay, so if I were in your shoes, I'd be offloading that truck immediately. Do you have any money saved anywhere?
1: I have $400 in a savings account.
0: Okay, so here's the plan. I'm going to give you a step-by-step plan. Thing one, I want you going by a credit union this weekend, and I want you to say, I need $5,000. And that's going to be the money that you spend on your used vehicle. It's going to be a beater. It's going to suck. It's going to have a lot of miles on it. But it's going to be like a Toyota or something that runs forever. Okay. So that's okay. Thing one. And then thing two is you need to get $1,000 saved. So you need $600 more in a hurry. So I want you going through your house, you and your fiance, looking at every single thing that you can buy or post or, you know what I'm saying, to sell, because you need $1,000 saved. That's baby step one. And just having cleared out that truck and now having the truck payment back, because what were you paying on the truck?
1: $930
2: And that's without the insurance.
1: That my insurance, I'd cover my fiance's as well, as $330.
0: Yeah. So you having that
2: $1,200 freed up on top of $1,000 that you said you can throw at the debt. Now we're moving. Now, you see what's happening here? We just freed up $2,200 to throw at your smallest debt.
1: Right.
2: Which is over $25,000 a year. So worst case, if you just did that and nothing else, you're done in 3 years. So I want to show you there is a way out if you just get really focused and follow this plan exactly as we teach it. If you go, well, I want to just take parts of it, it's not going to work. You got to go all in.
0: Now let's go back to the fiance. So you don't have the money saved for the wedding. Tell me about the courthouse. Can you guys just go down to the courthouse and get married legally so it's done and done?
1: I think so. I mean, I don't really know all the rules.
0: Why wouldn't
1: it better
0: you?
1: Than I do.
0: It's just a certificate. It's just something you both sign.
1: Okay.
0: It's a marriage
1: license.
0: She
1: told me in the past that even if we do a courthouse wedding, that she said she would still want a dress and a photographer and a tux. And
0: here's where I'm getting at. And this is what, here's where my mind is going. You guys want to be married. You have a family together. I would love for you guys to be able to link arms on this and attack this together, because it's for both of your future. You called in here sounding like you just have a pit in your stomach. It's because you're looking at the future with this woman and with your kids, and you want to do better for that, right? And so what better way to start than to fully commit? Now, today you don't have the money for, you know, a big party. If she wants to put on her best dress and go down to the courthouse, I think that's great. Or if you guys simply want to say, today, this is kind of our secret, and we're going and we're signing the paper. Nobody really has to know about it. This is just so that legally we have the protections to go all in on this together. And then after, you know, in a year or however long, once we calculate that this is done, then we can throw the big party and we can tell all of our friends, and it can be this funny story that we tell, hey, we were married all along, we just didn't, right? That's fine.
1: Right.
0: But for today, what I want is the security of you knowing that you can talk to her and include her in this, and her income now counts towards this. And now it's just not your debt, it's her debt too. And you guys are actually beginning a life together.
1: Okay.
0: And I don't want you to feel the pressure of, I've got to clean this up first before you got children.
1: Yeah.
2: That's a great why, by the way, Joseph. One of the best whys is those kids and that woman who you love. And so I want to circle back to what you said at the beginning, that you're failing your family. Well, let me tell you this. Failure is an event. It's not an identity. Failure is a comma. It's not a coma. So don't let it be. That's not who you are. You made some mistakes at 22. Welcome to the club, man. Now it's, who am I going to be tomorrow and the next day and the next day? You live that out. We're going to hook you up with every dollar to walk you through it, and my book, Breaking Free from Broke. I want you to call us back when you're married, when you're debt-free. We want to celebrate every single milestone with you, buddy.

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2: ABC News, I'm Chuck Sievertson. Granted an earlier parole board hearing, the Menendez brothers imprisoned in California for the 1989 killings of their parents. The board moving the hearing up from 2028 to this coming March 2027. In Los Angeles, ABC's Alex Stone.
3: At their last hearing, the parole board found the brothers not suitable for parole because of violations they've had in prison, including illegal smuggled-in cell phones, and Eric had been linked to a prison gang years ago and a tax fraud case.
2: New threats between the U.S. and Iran after trading weekend missile attacks. Each now promises that their retaliation attacks will not be in proportion, that they'll increase the severity. Ohio police investigating a man they say lunged at the Democratic candidate for governor, Dr. Amy Acton, during a campaign event over the weekend. Acton running against Republican Vivek Ramaswamy. On a busy travel day, FlightAware.com shows the vast majority of planes taking off on time. This is ABC News.
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13: Ramsey is our free AI tool that's built and trained on proven Ramsey principles. And so today we're going to talk about some of the most asked questions that you guys ask Ramsey. We get questions all the time around budgeting, paying off debt, but this time the top question was around retirement savings, George. As a matter of fact, the most asked question was this: how do I know if I have enough saved to retire?
14: Well, the simple answer that you will hate is you know you have enough saved to retire when your retirement income can cover your retirement lifestyle without depending on Social Security. 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Will Social Security be there? How much will it be?
13: Yeah.
14: Healthcare costs, all of that. 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Here's what I think it'll be, you know, 10, 20, 30 years from now.
13: Right.
14: Then list all of your expected income streams. 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And if there's a gap that tells me you need to lower the lifestyle, you need to increase how much you're saving now, or plan to work part-time in a retirement, not a bad idea. So important call-outs, though: be debt-free before in retirement. So work to pay off the house. Make sure you have everything paid off before you head into retirement. Plan for those healthcare costs. Be on a written retirement budget, not just vibes.
13: Yeah, not just a guess. That's so good. And Ask Ramsey, it can really help you walk through a retirement planning checklist to make sure that you have your retirement savings that can actually float you and your lifestyle in retirement. 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All right, we got Jeff, who's in Nashville, Tennessee. Hey, Jeff, how can we help out today?
15: Hey, guys. Well, I have a question about my career, and I was wondering if you guys could help. So I've been with the same company for almost 13 years, and we're in kind of the restoration cleaning industry. The plan for my future was that I'm to take over the company. We have no written contract. There's no written agreement. It's just something that somebody told me. But lately, I've found a lot of moral and ethical disparity between my owner and I. And my question for you is, do I hang on and wait until I can take over, or is it time to just go ahead and move on?
13: Ooh, I would love to know the moral and ethical, because that sounds very serious.
14: Is it like crimes are being committed, or they're just doing things in a way you wouldn't?
15: Not as far as the world is concerned. Biblically, a little bit. Essentially, in this industry, I'm not about giving people money to give me work, or people to give me work, me give them money back. And that has started to happen after 16 years of this company never spending a dollar on marketing at all. We're now paying off a person to quote unquote give us work that's just not profitable.
13: So you're paying a marketer?
15: Oh, no, this is paying essentially a maintenance guy to approve contracts or approve bids that we offer up to them.
13: Okay.
14: What is that doing for the company? What's the upside?
15: I will quote, we have to do what we have to do to get work. And that's what I was told this is all about. However,
13: Am I missing something on the moral

0: part of this or the ethical? Help me understand. I feel like I'm missing something. So there's a person who's helping you get contracts and they're approving whether the bids are good enough?
1: No, essentially this is a maintenance guy that works for somebody who has the ability to approve or deny estimates for this property. And my company paid that man $7,000 in an attempt to get him to approve more of our estimates.
2: So it's basically a bribe.
0: A bribe.
1: That's a perfect way to put it, yeah.
2: Okay. Yeah.
0: That makes more sense. I needed that clarity. Okay, so they're bribing this guy. If we pay you a little money on the side, you'll approve more of ours.
2: To feed us more clientele.
0: I see.
2: And more projects.
0: Okay. Mm-hmm. You don't like the way that's being done. That makes sense. The part that I'm really wondering about is you said people are talking about me taking over the company, but there's neither contracts nor paper trail for this. I would need more.
2: I would need a date in writing versus just a vibe of like, well, maybe when the time comes, you could take it over.
0: Can you have that conversation?
1: We've had the conversation several times. It's loose-ended. There's no definition. There's no timeline. There's no payment. None of that stuff is discussed, and we're talking a company that may value somewhere around $350,000.
0: Okay. Okay.
2: If this was a significant other in your life, and we're talking about commitment and marriage, you would go, hey, clearly she's not that into you. If she's kicking
1: tires,
2: going, yeah, maybe we'll get married. We'll see about that.
0: It might just be a way to keep you warm, like keep you on, you know, on their side and keep you as an employee, because maybe they know that you don't like the way things are going.
2: And you've addressed it, sounds like, because they gave you the answer of, hey, we got to do what we got to do.
1: That's it. And this has been addressed many times. I feel exactly like that they're trying to keep me on a hook for a while until the day comes, and then we just cut the line. So that question is, I've already kind of formed up an LLC, and before I just start really moving forward with it, my question is, do I maintain what I'm doing now and try to cold start my LLC, or do I just jump right into this thing?
0: Well, yeah, that's a whole different question, because there's income on the line here, right? So how much are you earning now?
1: That's it. It's minimal. I make 60 a year.
0: 60 a year. And how quickly do you think you could generate that same profit from you starting up your own business?
1: I would need about 6, maybe 7 months.
0: Is there any part of this business that you can do ethically while you're still working for your boss?
1: Absolutely. Nights and weekends.
0: Oh, okay.
2: And it's not in conflict with any contract you signed to, like, a non-compete?
1: Absolutely. I don't have a non-compete.
2: Okay.
0: Okay, that's
2: then
0: good.
2: There's nothing wrong with you going, hey, it's my time. When the time is right, I'm going to go launch this thing on the side. But I don't think in good faith you can continue working for this person because of the soul tax that you're paying right now, the resentment building up. I mean, it's going to eat you alive. It's a poison that you're drinking every day you stay here, knowing this business is not being run ethically.
1: Fair.
2: You're not excited to go to work for a guy who does that. You're not aligned in the values. And so for that reason, I would get out as soon as possible. Even if you go work for someone else in the meantime while you get this thing off the ground.
0: Do you think you could find someone else to go work for quickly?
1: Unfortunately, for this company, about 80% of our book of business comes through my phone. It's my contacts, my people, friends, et cetera,
0: okay.
1: Church family. So the work for me won't stop. It will just go through.
2: What happens when you divert those leads to your new business versus them and their business hurts even more?
1: Unfortunately, they're the ones calling me. I'm not in control of who, you know, whether they choose the old company or the new company.
2: But you're going to tell them, hey, I actually started my own thing, if you're interested.
0: So if realistically, how many leads do you think would come with you, and how much money is that? Like, how much could you have on the table within your first 30 to 60 days?
1: First 30 to 60 days with a cold start, not necessarily having everything together, I could probably pull together 25 to 40,000 in project work pretty quickly.
2: And that turns into how much in profits? Does that replace your current monthly income?
1: Oh, it would absolutely blow my current income out of the water.
2: I think this is going to happen faster than you.

0: I think you try this for a month or two and realize, oh, okay, I can do this repeatedly.
1: Yeah, with stability. Absolutely. And because here's the thing, you might just flip it. Usually it's the opposite. We say, okay, you know, do this other job while you build the business. But I think you can build the business. And if you have extra time, yeah, sure, you could work a side hustle and fill in gaps. But I don't even think you need to do that. It sounds like you've got it right there. There's no non-compete, so there's nothing ethically here.
0: I just want to run a business differently.
1: I'm all for it, and you want to do it the right way. I think that's really, really good, and we're rooting for you.

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11: Today's question comes from Shelby in Indiana. I have two children under 5 years old who are beginning to get invited to birthday parties for kids in their playgroups and daycare. This can get pretty expensive depending on how many parties are scheduled, and it's hard for me to justify spending a lot of money for children we're not especially close to. Do you recommend capping it out at a certain amount to spend per birthday, or should I look at this as an opportunity to be an example of having a giving heart to my kids?
10: Well,
11: more information I want here. Number one, I don't know her financial picture. Now, if she's in baby step two, drowning in debt, it looks like a lot of, hey, wish we could make it, or a real simple gift that the kids make. It can be. It doesn't have to be a $15 gift, because the truth is, under 5 years old, they're about as excited about a cardboard box as they are about the thing in the box.
10: Yeah, I mean, those little matchbox cars.
11: Oh, I love those.
10: You know, or even the ones from the movie cars, but those are like $2. Like, they're not $6. Like, they're not expensive.
11: Yeah.
10: I would, if you're in debt, if you're in baby step two, I would for sure cap the amount of birthday parties that we're going to, and I would cap the amount that we're spending. And it's just, like you said, something small. A $5 gift. I think that you could do that, and that way your five-year-old is not feeling like, you know, I missed Isabella's birthday party.
11: Yes, and I will say these birthdays have gotten out of hand.
10: They have.
11: It used to be simple. Like, I remember it was just like, come over, we're going to get a few pizzas. Now it's like, you got to get like a white bounce house. It's going to be like a progressive dinner. It's out of control. I'm going to one, Jade, for my two-year-old daughter, got a kid in her little daycare, and there's a full-on petting zoo with exotic animals.
10: You want to know where I come from? I come from the roller rink, George.
11: That's what I'm talking about.
10: The sticky carpet, questionable individuals, bad pizza. Like, $10
11: for unlimited skating.
10: Okay, take me back to that. But yeah, this business, don't get caught up is what we're saying.
11: I would cap it just out of principle. I don't think kids need expensive birthdays. I think they need stable parents. So unless it's a kid that they're really close to, and maybe the kid chips in. If they want to go to all these birthdays, we're like, all right, you're going to do these chores, get a little commission.
10: Yes.
11: And you can use your own money to buy whatever toy you deem fit.
10: I love that.
11: They'll feel the pain. They'll go, you know what? Maybe I don't need to get that $20 toy.
10: Can I tell you something else I've adopted?
11: What's that?
10: Now, hopefully this doesn't get...
11: This is going to go viral.
10: All right. Here's what you do. However, whatever age they are, that's the money that you put in the card.
11: Oh.
10: And it's cute. So it's cutesy. If they're 3 years old, you put three crisp dollar bills in the card. If they're 4 years old. And that way it's like, it's thoughtful because you're thinking about, I know how old you are. I went to the bank and I got four crisp bills.
11: That's effort.
10: So there's effort there. And it's very like, if you're an auntie or an uncle or whatever, it's just a very cool way to send it in the mail. Or if it's a buddy's birthday and it's kind of like, this is what their family does. Like, this is what the Warshaws do, or this is what your family. I love that idea because it's thoughtful, but it's not breaking the bank. They're 3 years old. They don't need
11: anything more. Well, my favorite part is it doesn't add to the clutter.
10: It doesn't add to the clutter.
11: How many toys these kids have.
10: Yeah. And then on the way home, they'll stop and they'll get a fun drink, or they'll get a, you know, stop through the drive-thru,
11: you know what?
10: Whatever.
11: I really like that plan. And kids love money. It's
10: they
11: like
10: do.
11: Magic to them.
10: They do.
11: They think it's $1 million if you get a kid $5 bill.
10: All you got to do, when you do the magic trick, when you pull the quarter out from your ear, listen, dropping like flies.
11: I like that. I would go for creativity. I would set a cap and a budget because that is teaching your kids a whole lot more.
10: Absolutely.
11: We don't just unlimited do whatever we want, no matter the cost. We make a plan and we stick to it.
10: Like that. All right, let's go to Savannah, who is in Milwaukee, Wisconsin. Savannah, you are on the line, my friend.
8: Hi, Jade and George. How are you doing today?
10: Excellent. How can we help?
8: Thank you. All right, I'll make this really quick. So I have a son who is in high school. And he has a vehicle that I purchased for him, and he is responsible for some of the car expenses. And here's where my question comes in. He was in a car accident that was pretty hefty. The repairs was about $3,000. He did borrow $450 from me and did repay me back after about 2 months. And here's where my question comes in, because I'm really struggling with this every day. As soon as he handed me the money and it got to my hands, I felt so guilty. My first thought was this $450 meant more to him than me, and I'm really struggling with this feeling. Did I handle this correctly?
10: I understand why you did what you did. Like, I understand your heart behind it. It sounded like you wanted him to have some skin in the game and to have some responsibility in what took place. The part where I think you may have gone wrong is you caused him to engage in his first, like, debt. Like, I owe my mom. And now what you guys experienced is kind of like the borrower slave to the lender.
11: It changes the relationship.
8: That's exactly what I felt. Mm-hmm. That's exactly what I felt. And I thought
11: you
8: I was
11: also taught him a great lesson.
8: Moment.
11: Life costs money and you got to be prepared. And it's not always, you're not always going to get bailed out. It's not the first time he's going to have a $450 bill. And so it's a good learning lesson. And you can even have the conversation. Hey, the way I approach this, I wish I would have done things differently.
10: Right.
11: I wish I didn't say you owe me this money. But we had to do what we had to do. And what I do want you to take away from this is emergencies are going to happen, and it's very wise to be prepared to have the savings in the bank. And maybe you put this money in a college fund for him, and it becomes a gift, and you surprise him.
10: Mm-hmm. Now, didn't you say it was $3,000 in repairs?
12: It was.
11: So you covered the difference?
12: No, he did.
11: Oh.
12: I gave him some money, for Christmas time toward it. I think about $300. But no, my hardworking son paid for it. Mm-hmm.
11: Way to go. So he was just short a few hundred bucks, and you said, hey, I'll cover that. You can pay me back.
12: Correct.
10: Uh-huh. Yeah, maybe.
11: And he didn't ask for the money?
12: He did. No, okay. He did.
11: He said, hey,
12: I'm sure. He said, I don't have enough.
11: Got it.
10: And you can think about this. What I might do, because I tend to think that some of these lessons stick the... When a parent makes what they feel to be a mistake and they go back to their children and make it right, that really sticks. And I think it's something that is so good for parents to do for our own hearts, but also for our kids to learn that it's okay to make mistakes. I might go back to him and I might say, you know what? I didn't practice something that I believe in, which is I don't borrow money and I don't engage in debt. And I'm sorry that I put you in that situation. The best time to give people money is if it's a gift. And so if I was going to give you this $450, it should have been a gift. And that's on me. And I might give him the money back.
12: Okay.
10: And he'll always remember that.
12: Yeah.
10: And he'll remember that as a lesson. We don't borrow money. We give money.
12: Yeah, that's exactly what I thought after the whole thing happened. But I wanted to see another perspective of it, that, should I return it back?
10: Yeah.
12: That's where I was thinking.
10: You're a great parent. Like, the fact that you're even mulling over this is, it's pure gold. Like, whatever you decide to do, like, you'll be a winner. Yeah. But
11: a quote-unquote bad mom is not even having this conversation.
10: Exactly.
11: So I release you of the mom guilt officially, Savannah, as if you needed that from me.
10: Right.
11: But, no, you're incredible. You're doing a great job raising this young man, and I think this is maturity building.
10: I think so, too.
11: Character building. It's not punishment. You're not doing anything cruel.
10: No.
11: Things happen. A kid's going to wreck a car.
10: Yeah. And by the way, don't you feel any guilt over it, I think just being a parent is making mistakes daily. Like, that's the way I feel about it.
11: You know, when you grow up and you're like, oh, my parents were just figuring it out.
10: Bro, I feel,
11: because now I'm in that stage.
10: Absolutely.
11: And they look at you like you have all the answers. And you're like, I don't know, I Googled it.
10: Yeah. Oh, yeah.
11: At least we have Google now. I don't know what our parents did.
10: They just followed their instincts. And I actually think that that's might be a little bit better. Because I feel actually bad saying, yeah, I Googled what to do. I overrode my instincts and instead I Googled it.
11: AI is now raising our kids. That's a frightening thought.
10: Oh, boy. Oh, boy. But the point is, I think that as parents, when we make a mistake, it's okay to go back and correct it, specifically when it comes to money, because then they understand this is trial and error for everybody. And if you make an error, you can always go back and make it right again. And I tend to think that those lessons stick the most when you're a kid and as an adult.
11: Yeah, you don't want to always rescue them because that creates dependence. And so instead, you give them some responsibility, that's going to build some strength. So don't remove the consequences. Your job is to raise a capable adult, not a child who doesn't know any better.
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3: From ABC News, I'm Chuck Sievertson. A woman in Will County, Illinois, said to be very interested in the Lindsay Clancy murder case, is soon expected to face a judge to hear charges in the death of her own toddler. ABC News legal contributor Brian Buckmeyer.
4: Going forward, it's all about precedent. What facts and what information could either make this similar or different to the Lindsay Clancy case? Are we going to see months and months of her attempting to try to get services and help from different providers? Are we going to see any type of diagnoses of any similar that we saw from Lindsay Clancy?
3: Granted an earlier parole board hearing, the Menendez brothers imprisoned in California for the 1989 killings of their parents. The board moving the hearing up from 2028 to this coming March 2027. In Los Angeles, ABC's Alex Stone.
5: At their last hearing, the parole board found the brothers not suitable for parole because of violations they've had in prison, including illegal smuggled-in cell phones, and Eric had been linked to a prison gang years ago and a tax fraud case.
3: New threats between the U.S. and Iran after trading weekend missile attacks, each now promising that their retaliation attacks will not be in proportion, that they'll increase the severity. Ohio police investigating a man they say lunged at the Democratic candidate for governor, Dr. Amy Acton, during a campaign event over the weekend. Acton running against Republican Vivek Ramaswamy, who today, at a campaign event, condemned the incident.
6: Political violence has no place in America, period. Full stop. The threat of political violence has no place in America, full stop. I don't care what party you are, I don't care what your partisan beliefs are, that's a hard line.
3: Up to 14 inches of rain forecast for Hawaii as Hurricane Lowell passes by to the west of the islands, the closest approach, now looking to be early tomorrow. Already tropical storm conditions are being felt on Kauai. Experts say the heaviest holiday traffic today in most places will be 2 to 5 p.m. You're listening to ABC News.
7: 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I've been surfing here since I was a kid. 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
3: The family of a girl killed allegedly by a rising music star is speaking out, urging the death penalty. Today would have been Celeste Rivas Hernandez's 16th birthday. Her decomposed body was found in the trunk of a car last year owned by David Burke, the singer known as David. He's pleaded not guilty. The two had allegedly been having an illegal sexual relationship, as Burke is an adult. Former Assad area government in Syria was building a nuclear reactor designed for possible use in nuke weapons, says the International Atomic Energy Agency. There's a flap about New York City's new mayor attending the city's 9/11 remembrance ceremony at the World Trade Center later this week. ABC's Jaisha Patel.
9: Mayor Mamdani says he will be in attendance. He'll be the first Muslim mayor to do so. And almost every mayor before him has attended this ceremony. Family members who lost loved ones on 9/11 have started an online petition, which has nearly 100,000 signatures, calling for Mayor Mamdani to not attend the remembrance ceremony Friday. Former Governor George Pataki has come out and said the same. And yesterday, former Mayor Rudy Giuliani made baseless claims that Mayor Mamdani doesn't believe 9/11 was a terrorist attack. So some are calling Giuliani's comments anti-Muslim.
3: A 17-minute film, Flesh Impact, had its world premiere today at the Venice Film Festival. 93-year-old Ellen Burstyn plays Marilyn Monroe at 100. Burstyn also received a Lifetime Achievement Award. Chuck Sievertson, ABC News.
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0: Welcome back to The Ramsey Show here in the Fairwinds Credit Union Studio. We've got Liza, who's in Austin, Texas, on the line next. Hey, Liza, how can George and I help out?
1: Hi, good afternoon. I love your show, and I really have been taking notes all these past 2-3 months on financial matters. But I do have a concern. This is all new to me. I grew up with not being financially responsible and how to save money. I am a single mom. I have one daughter. She is 20, and she is going to school, university. And we have not been, well, lately, financial aid has not been helping us out because we earn, we earn a lot for a family of two, and I've been helping her out, paying her tuition every semester. What I rely on to pay for her tuition balance or leftover balance to help her pay her semester is taken out of my Roth IRA.
0: Oh.
1: And I don't like to do that because that's my retirement.
0: Absolutely.
1: And yeah, so any helpful tips, please? Where do I start?
0: How much have you pulled out of the Roth so far?
1: Every year I take about, $1,005 times two will be around, $3,000 a year.
2: How much is in there total?
1: Right now it's $5,858 with 70 cents.
0: Okay.
2: Oh, okay. So it's about to be zero if we keep this up.
1: Yes, exactly.
2: So, and how old are you?
1: I'm 44.
2: Okay. Well, it's clear that you love your daughter. Can we agree on that?
1: Yes.
2: You're doing something genuinely sacrificial to invest in her future. And that part is right. Your heart is right there. But the vehicle that you're using to do that, that's the issue here. Because right now, here's the future. Let me paint it for you. You retire broke. Now your daughter has to take care of you financially, sacrificing her future, creating a generational cycle.
1: Yes,
2: right?
1: Yeah.
2: And you didn't mean for this. You had good intentions. But I don't want you to become a burden to your daughter later on because you sacrificed for her today. So I think there's a different way we can come up with a game plan to cash flow $3,000 a year. Would you agree?
1: Yes, sir.
2: We're not talking $30,000 a year. $3,000 is manageable.
1: Yes, it's about like $6,000 to $7,000 a semester.
2: Okay. Is she working at all?
1: She's about to work here part-time in the summer.
2: Good.
1: So,
2: how much will she make doing that?
1: That we don't know yet because she will be working soon. So
2: okay.
1: She's going for animal science. That's her major. And she's been applying to all these like vet clinics and stuff. And so
2: is she wanting to be a vet tech? What's her goal?
1: Like a vet tech, yes.
2: Okay. Does she know how much vet techs make?
1: I think she told me once, but I forgot that number.
2: Okay.
0: I thought I heard you say that for a family of two, you guys bring in a really good income. What do you guys bring in together? Or what do you bring in?
1: Year is 120.
0: Okay.
1: Approximately.
2: Okay. And how much longer does she have for school?
1: She has 2 more years to go.
2: Two more years. So we're talking like $12,000 solves this?
1: Correct. Yes, sir. You got it.
2: Okay. So what if we had a game plan to where she works part-time, she covers, let's say, half of that amount over the next 2 years, and you cover the other half, and you both cash flow it without robbing your future.
1: Okay. Let me write this down. I have my notes and everything, so.
2: Yeah, you said, okay. So you bring home how much a month? Seven?
1: Seven, yeah.
2: Now, how much of that can we use to save for the college fund and cash flow this?
1: Okay, I have consumer debt and I have a car loan. So
2: what's left on the car loan?
1: It's $9,984.56.
2: Okay. And the other?
1: And the consumer debt is $4,603.05.
2: Okay. And have you stopped going into debt?
1: Yeah.
2: Okay. Great.
1: I'm just paying these off already. These are like past debts.
2: They're older debts,
1: They're older, yes. Yes, sir.
0: How, Answer one question for me. So before you were saying that you were taking out $3,000 a year from the Roth IRA to make this happen, right? So that's essentially all we're looking to find. If you were floating all of it except $3,000, that feels like a fairly easy equation to solve, unless I'm missing
2: Because now
0: something.
2: we can just budget 250 bucks a month over to a little savings account so that we have 3 grand by the end of the year. You see the math
1: Okay.
2: on that?
1: With
2: 3,000
1: me,
2: divided by
1: yeah.
2: 12. So now we can make a budget. Okay, hey, we're going to budget to cover our debts, aggressively pay that off. And on the side, we put 250 away in a savings account earmarked for her college.
1: Yes,
2: And
0: in
2: think about it.
0: addition to what you were already putting aside.
1: Yes.
2: And then if she
1: So
2: can work
1: the
2: part-time, that lowers the amount you even need to put in.
1: yes. Because I do cash out my vacations from work, so that's like every quarter. So I use that extra money to pay for the rest of her tuition plus the 1,500 of the IRA. I'm sorry, Roth
2: Okay.
1: IRA. I'm sorry.
0: Okay, so
1: Yes.
0: we won't cash out the additional 1,000 or however much it was from the IRA. If you want to keep cashing out your vacation, that seems to be working for you. There's extra cash there. And then the rest is cash flowed through the budget plus your daughter's portion from her job. And I think you've got it covered. I
2: You,
0: think you're
2: yeah,
0: doing a great
2: your
0: job.
2: paychecks are the solution instead of your retirement account. So are you investing anything currently into the Roth IRA every month or anywhere else?
1: Yeah. It's once a month. It's with Edward Jones,
2: Okay.
1: and
2: How
1: it's
2: much is that?
1: about 400, 480, or 60 a month.
2: Okay. So starting today, we're going to pause that. We're going to take back that 480 a month and apply it to our debts.
1: Oh, okay. Okay, so we can actually go tell our employer and say, "Hey, I can stop that."
2: Yes. So I have like the stop
1: Oh,
2: all
1: okay.
2: contributions. And what this does is it allows you to focus for a season so that you can get rid of your consumer debt, so that you can cash flow your daughter's college. So that's your deep why. Let that fuel you to get really intense, to not let this debt drag on any longer. It's been hanging out long enough. You got a future ahead of you. Your daughter has a future ahead of her. And so let this be an aggressive season for the next 6 months. We're going to knock out the consumer debt, which frees up how much in payments? What's the car payment? What's the consumer debt payment every month?
1: The car loan is 390, but I pay 500 a month. Actually, I raise it to 525 to pay it faster.
2: Okay, so 390 on the car plus how much on the consumer debt?

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10: All right, back to the phone lines. Simon is in San Diego, California. What's up, Simon?
11: Hey, how's it going?
10: Good. How can we help?
11: First of all, really awesome to be talking to Jade and George, longtime listener of the show. Second of all, I am debating on getting a HELOC to pay for one clear

0: some Amex debt that my wife and I have to buy a new vehicle.
1: Wait, is this a prank call, dude?
0: No.
1: You said longtime listener, and then you mentioned three things that we are vehemently against.
2: Or did
0: I
2: you just
0: totally
2: wait till
0: get
2: Dave
0: that.
2: wasn't here?
0: I totally get that. I was going to feel like I kind of sound a little bit silly. Longtime listener, I know you guys don't like going into debt.
1: So the goal of all this is to buy a new car?
0: Well, Amex is a big one as well. But yeah, we need a new vehicle. Our last one, the one that we currently have, is on the fritz. And yeah, that's the primary concern right now with me and my wife, is getting a new car.
2: Okay, so let's kind of pan back here because if you're doing all of this rigmarole to get a new car, this is a symptom of a much greater issue, which is you guys are out of control, right? There's something going on with debt, there's something going on with income that's causing you to spend on the credit card, not be able to pay the balance, and then instead of looking to something like savings or liquid cash, you're now looking to a line of credit that's attached to your home, which is what a HELOC is, and you're now thinking about draining the equity in one of your greatest assets to now fund what I think you said is, I don't know if it's a brand new car, but a new car. So I'm a little nervous about that. Very nervous about that. Tell us when you say your
0: Right.
2: current car is on the fritz, what does that mean? Does that mean, hey, we just have to make some repairs and we just don't want to pay the $700? Or is it, the engine exploded and it needs a new drive shaft? Like, what's going on? I'll never use that terminology again, by the way.
0: Yeah.
2: That's the best I've got.
1: That was impressive.
0: It's gonna be one of those scenarios where we either keep it for maybe a year, but it is a 2018. And it's gotten so many problems to where the next time we get any sort of, we have to pay more money for this car, we're just gonna sell it at that point.
1: Okay, so you said you could make this work for another year. So the question now is, can we clean up the financial mess in a year and save up for this car in cash and get a new to you car?
0: Well, yeah, I have cash. That's the thing.
2: How much
0: I
2: cash do you
0: have
2: have, Simon?
0: savings, about 15 grand right now in a savings,
2: Good.
0: but we have a lot of money actually in an inherited IRA.
2: Okay.
0: But we want to use that money to for use that money technically as our income. So we use the stipends of that to add to our current income.
1: What's your
0: So
1: current income without the IRA?
0: out the IRA right now is giving us an additional 30K a year. So the
1: And what do you
0: income
1: guys make
0: besides
1: up some
0: that
1: of that?
0: would be about 135.
1: Okay, 135K is your household income. And what's left on the Amex? What's the balance?
0: About 14K.
1: So why don't you use your savings and pay off the Amex today?
0: Well, because we don't have any savings. Well, we technically do, but then we don't have any like liquid cash. Like, I don't like taking money out of that IRA. I want to use those monthly stipends for, as long as I possibly
1: But you
0: can.
1: like putting your house
0: But
1: at risk with a HELOC to pay off the Amex to buy a brand new car that's going to go down in value?
0: I get that it's going to go down in value, but I don't think the home is technically at risk, because if I make a plan to pay this HELOC off quickly and don't
2: Anything
0: let it
2: could
0: sit
1: happen. If I had a
0: around.
1: nickel for every time someone
2: Anything
1: had
2: could
1: a plan on
2: happen.
1: this show, I wouldn't be in the job. So
2: Yeah,
1: here's the deal,
0: right.
1: dude. You know what to do. Use your cash savings to pay off the debt, cut up the freaking Amex, never use it again, never take out a HELOC. And then you save up for a car you can afford in cash. That's it. And make the repairs needed until you have the cash to buy the car you want, and make sure that car and everything, other cars, don't add up to more than half your annual income. So for you guys, that's, 65K in cars.
2: Yeah.
1: That's plenty of car.
2: Plenty of car. And I think the rule of thumb, there's a lesson to be learned here, and I think it's worth highlighting. So you cannot solve a problem while simultaneously creating the problem. And in simplest terms, that is, if debt is your problem, you cannot solve the problem of debt while going into more debt. You cannot use debt to solve for debt. The only way you solve for debt is to pay it off. And the problem with it is a lot of times people use language like, I'm going to use a HELOC to pay off my credit card debt. Like, you're not paying it off, you're simply moving it. It is not a solution. It's just, I'm moving it from here to over here. And the saddest thing about it, George, is they're thinking that that's a better position for the debt.
1: They're like, well, I need to pay off the mafia, so I'll go borrow from the cartel. I'd rather
2: Yes.
1: owe the cartel money.

0: in the mafia. You're like, dude, this is a terrible life you've created for yourself.
1: Yeah, and it's not even, I don't even want to create any shame around it, because I think what's speaking here is desperation. It's, I see a situation, it's not good, and I'm looking for a quick fix. Can I fix it quickly? Because you know you're not safe. Like, you know it's not a good thing. So the quickest possible thing I can do, I can go over here and get a HELOC. They're going to loan me up to 80 to 90% of my home equity. I can do that. And it's like, hold up, pump the brakes. Let's just think for a second. This guy's got the money sitting there. And in many cases, that is. You've got the money liquid, but there's that false security of, I have this cash, I need this cash. But we're telling you, once you pay off the debt and you're free, now suddenly you've got more income. You can save up that cash again. If you saved it up once, you can save it up again.
0: Well, if you're scared to part with the cash, you already did by going 15 grand into debt.
1: That's right.
0: Just you did it without realizing it was someone else's money that you got to pay back later. And later always comes, unfortunately.
1: It does. And that's the part where, and this is, I'm not saying this to be snarky, although George, you could say it to be snarky.
0: I appreciate that.
1: Math, if you're deciding to do math, then you have to decide to do math on both sides. If you're deciding to say, I care about my $15,000, it took me X amount of months to save it up, it's precious to me, then you have to do the math on the other side that goes, well, you don't really have that because you owe $14,000
0: on the balance sheet. It's not mathing.
1: Yeah, and so that's just a little something to remember. It's important, guys. Okay, Brian in Sacramento, California. I'm sorry, Brian. How can we help you today? Is it another car question?
2: Hi, Jane. Hi, George. Yes, it is. I want to buy sort of my midlife crisis car.
0: How much is the Mazda Miata going to cost you?
2: Close. It's 12 grand.
0: Okay. Oh. What, okay. What car is it?
2: I would rather not say because it's very rare, but it's as old as I am, and it's a convertible.
1: Ah.
0: That's fun. All right. And it's only 12K. Do you have the cash to do it?
2: I do.
0: Are you in debt?
2: What bothers me, no, I have no debt other than my mortgage. But I am 54. I have only about 100 grand in retirement savings at this point. And, you know, my mortgage, I'd like to pay off by the time I'm in my mid-60s. I'm currently on track to pay it off by 66.
0: Okay. So you're saying you feel bad blowing 12 grand on a toy when you're behind on retirement.
2: I feel self-indulgent and frivolous. It's, you know, it would be fun to have, but yeah, I feel like I need to pay off my mortgage as fast as possible, and I need to build up my retirement as quickly. I'm currently putting 15% every year based on a $185,000 salary into my 401k.
1: Would you be trading your existing car for this car, or would this just be another car to add to the garage?
2: This would be another car.
0: Okay. Are you married?
2: Single.
0: Okay. Man, well, here's the thing. I don't think this is going to make or break your chances of retiring, but I do think if you buy this car, I would really hit the accelerator to get your retirement in order, get this house paid off faster, get your income up even further. You're doing really well right now. You just are in, you know, later on in the game. So I'm not mad about it. For you to get this 12K car, you got to be ready for the insurance, the maintenance, the repairs as well. There's going to be ongoing costs. But again, it's not a make or break.
1: I think it's not a make or break. By the time you retire, your house is going to be paid off. And that money is going to, a lump sum that's earning the right rate of return is going to double every 7 years. So I think that you can be okay.
0: Just be okay working 4 months longer than you would have.
1: There you go.

0: 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And Angel's newest movie, Runner, definitely passes the test. 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
4: ABC News, I'm Chuck Sievertson. A notable case, an arraignment scheduled soon, not long after the mistrial declared in the Lindsey Clancy murder trial. ABC's Aaron Katursky.
5: Now an Illinois mother described as very invested in Clancy's case is charged with murdering her 2-year-old son. Prosecutors said Corey Walsh was actively discussing the Clancy case over text just hours before a neighbor discovered the toddler dead.
4: Granted an earlier parole board hearing, the Menendez brothers, imprisoned in California for the 1989 killings of their parents, moved up to this coming March 2027. New threats by the U.S. and Iran. Each promises that their retaliation attacks will not be in proportion, that they'll be more severe. Ohio police investigating a man they say lunged at the Democratic candidate for governor, Dr. Amy Acton, during a campaign event over the weekend. Acton running against Republican Vivek Ramaswamy, who today at a campaign event condemned the incident. This is ABC News.
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11: All righty then, back to the phone lines we go, where we have Steve, who's in Chicago, Illinois. Steve, happy to have you on the phone lines, my man.
12: Thank you for having me on.
11: You're welcome. How can we help?
12: Me and my wife, we got married in 2024. She's originally from the Philippines, and she still has her family there. One in particular is her mom, and her mom, as of recently, has come on some financial problems that we want to help support her, and we're blessed. We're in a good spot. We can do that. The problem is that she lives with her son.
11: You're breaking up
0: a little bit. You broke up on us, Steve.
12: Can you hear me okay?
11: Yeah, just repeat what you said again.
0: So you said she lives with who?
12: She lives with her son, so my wife's brother.
11: Okay.
12: And he's, I think, 42, 43, and hasn't had a job in many, many years. And the problem is he's basically siphoned off everything that she had for retirement.
11: Mm-mm.
12: Where the problem is we want to support her, but we don't want to enable him at the same time. So we're not really sure what to do with that situation.
0: Well, at that point, you're just enabling his behavior.
12: Exactly.
11: So all you'd have to do, theoretically, you could talk to her and say, hey, here's what we see, mom, and this is your wife talking. We see that you could use some help, and we'd like to help you. The only way we can do that is if you're separate from my brother, because what we've observed is not good for you, and we cannot give you money knowing that it could enable him. But my second question to follow up that is, how is it not enabling your mom or the mother-in-law? Is she unable to work? Like, tell us more about that part.
0: Because this sounds like a forever problem.
11: Yeah.
0: That you're going to have to manage if you start giving her money forever.
12: Yep. So she's retired. She had a good nest egg. They actually sold some land in Philippines and stuff where she had a decent amount of money. And we've had that conversation with her of like, hey, she actually has a condo in a different area, but she refuses to leave the brother behind because she's worried about him and his life and stuff. But it's hard to explain it to her to where we want to support her. But at the same time, you know, we see the enabling that's happening.
11: You may not be able
12: whether
11: to.
12: Whether she knows or not. Like, yeah, and that's where we're at.
11: If, you know, giving having stipulations or having something that you need to see in order to know that money is going to be spent responsibly, that's not mean or wrong or unfair. It's just honestly being a financially responsible adult. And if you've observed that she has not been responsible with her money and that there is a person who is taking advantage of her, but she refuses to leave that situation where she's being taken advantage of, there's not a whole lot that you can do other than say, hey, this offer is here if ever you want it, but these are the terms of it. And, you know, we love you, but we can't let, you know, Billy Bob, who's 43, continue to take your money and therefore take our money and take it or leave it.
0: How much are you giving her right now?
12: Right now we've given her $1,000, but
0: a month?
12: Right now it's been one time.
0: Okay.
12: She actually reason we know she's in dire straits is she reached out to some of her sisters for money, and then her sisters, my wife's aunts, reached out to us to let us know because she didn't want us to know about it.
0: Mm. Because of shame or what?
12: I think so. I think that's the biggest thing, because she knows that her son is a problem.
0: Yeah.
11: But everyone's healthy. Is everybody healthy?
12: Yes, everybody's healthy.
11: And how old is she?
12: I think she's 70.
11: Okay. So, yeah, going out and getting a job is not going to be the easiest thing here.
0: I think if you wanted to give and you knew the exact needs, you can try to give directly to those needs. So if it was, I don't know, covering her taxes and insurance for the year or covering groceries, you can make sure she gets a gift card that's, you know, in her control so that he's not just getting access to a bank account.
11: Absolutely.
0: So there's things you can do to try to separate this. But again, it's up to her to not enable him at that point and somehow turn this into him getting this money anyways. But if you can give directly to the need, and that way he can't get access, that's probably the best way to do an ongoing gift. And it's also okay to say, hey, we can do a one-time gift of $5,000. We can't give you any more money. And if you squander it, if he takes it, that's all we can do.
11: Is he getting money from somewhere? Is somebody else providing for him that he's able to kind of do the other things he needs to do? He's just living there?
12: Yeah, so, I mean, he got access to her money for a long time. He actually sold some family land. He lived off of that for a while. He's always going one to another thing after another.
0: Is he an addict of some sort?
12: Nope, nothing like that.
0: Where is he blowing all this money?
12: We don't know.
0: Part that scares me. I just want to make sure that your mom is in a safe environment as well, or your mother-in-law, and that might be a conversation between your wife and her to figure out, you know, what really is going on underneath the surface? How can we really help to give directly to the needs if we're going to continue giving at all?
11: Yeah.
0: Because right now, I would pause until you have more information, because right now you might be throwing money into the abyss.
11: I would agree with that. And probably the most important thing out of this entire conversation is whatever you guys decide, you both have to feel good about it, you and your wife. It has to be something that you feel like, yes, this is money well spent, and that she feels like it's money well spent, because all of this is sheer generosity. And so for that reason, it's not something that must be done, that is really yours to solve. But out of the goodness of your hearts, if you're doing this, that's a great thing. I just would not want it to cause any resentment between you two who are married. So, whew,
0: good advice.
11: That is a tough one. All right. Thank you for the call. Let's go to Jack, who's in Kansas City, Missouri. Hey, Jack, how can we help?
13: Hi, how are you guys?
11: Good. What's up?
13: So I am looking to figure out what I should do with a decently large sum of money. I don't have any debt. I basically have $200,000 of like liquid cash that I've saved. And then I just had a judgment in court that is awarding me about $530,000.
11: Wow.
13: Like I said, I mean, I've been longtime followers of the show. So, like, I've always been very careful. I don't have any credit cards. I paid my student loans off. Like, I don't have anything that's outstanding.
0: Mm-hmm. And you'll be sitting on $750,000?
13: Yeah, pretty much.
0: Wow. How old are you?
13: I'm 28.
0: Single?
13: Yes.
0: Are you renting?
13: I'm currently renting with my brother for the past couple of years. So that's where I'm at with that.
0: Cool.
11: Is there any like health or anything going forward that you need to know about?
13: No, I mean, I'm a pretty healthy guy. The one thing that I did do just at the end of last year was because I wanted to get a good start on it. I did open like a Roth IRA and contributed like $7,000 just for the past year just to get a good start.
11: Yeah, great.
13: But still, I have all this that I feel like I could do something with.
0: Yeah, I would split it across a few areas. Number one is giving. I think that's a wise thing to do with any amount of money that you get. And the other one would be saving and investing. And so that could be, hey, I'm going to max out another Roth IRA for the year, and I'm going to put a chunk of this into an investment account, like a brokerage account, non-retirement, just to have it grow with compound interest or compound growth. And then the final thing is you may want to buy a house with cash or upgrade your car with cash to a reasonable car and enjoy some of that money. Because locking in a house in cash at your age is one of the best wealth-building moves you could make.
13: Yeah, so yeah. I've been sort of thinking about that because, I bought my car with with cash. I ordered it, brand new car, and I loved driving that away knowing that it was mine.
11: Awesome.
13: And then I thought about the house thing. I didn't know if that would be like a really wise move to
11: very
13: just
11: wise.
13: Go for that.
0: Yeah, don't go crazy. But, you know, I don't know what houses are in your area, but if there's a, you know, a single family home that's, I don't know, $400,000, I mean, that's, you'd still have plenty left over to invest and give and enjoy. And so I would do all three things with it. I would spend, save, invest, and give. And if you do all of those things, you won't feel like you have a flat tire. But I love prioritizing a home. I mean, home ownership at 28, you'll be a unicorn, especially with a paid-for house. So that's the key, is try to do everything with cash for the rest of your life. You've already been doing that. Mm-hmm. That's going to be the best way to steward this money wisely.
11: I love that idea. And just because you can afford a $600,000

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7: Our scripture of the day, Matthew 6:34. Do not worry about tomorrow, for tomorrow will worry about itself. Each day has enough trouble of its own. Mark Twain said the two most important days in your life are the day you were born and the day you find out why. That's good.
8: You're going to learn today.
7: All right, John is in New York City. John, welcome to the show.
9: Hey, thanks for having me.
7: Sure. How can we help?
9: So to give some context, my mother-in-law, I love her to death. I love her daughter so much. She has a great income, no debt except for her car. The house is paid off, but I can't get her to buy in on retirement or saving. Actually, I can get her to buy in for a little bit, but then it just goes completely out of the window for this reason or that reason. And admittedly, I am worried that in 20 years, she will be totally. That we will be responsible for her financially. And that concerns me, of course. So I don't really know how to get her to a place to fully buy in, because she's in a rare and unique circumstance where she has the ability to save for retirement over the next 10 years and have a good retirement, but she just won't for, you know, a multitude of reasons.
8: Sounds like something spooked her or scared her, or she grew up hearing something, right? There's something that's living in her psyche that is informing her, and it's clearly not the facts.
9: I think that's right. Yeah, she grew up pretty poor, and so I think it's one of the mentalities of, what if I die tomorrow? And so she'll save. You know, we did get a Roth IRA going. You know, that's great. But, you know, that's pretty much all she has saved for retirement.
8: So she will do a Roth IRA.
9: Oh, it has about $25,000 in it, and so that's the only thing that we've been able to stick to, mostly because I think it's automated. But
10: so she's maxing it out every year?
9: Yes, but it only started 3 years ago. So, yeah. You know, quick napkin math in 10 years. I mean, and the way that, and frankly, you know, the way that she spends, you know, I mean, that will go in 3 months probably.
8: Does she have access to a 401k through her work?
9: Yeah, she has access to it, and we've sat down and, you know, did every single cent, where it goes, and, I mean, she has, like, $5,000-$6,000 a month.
8: In her mind, what's the difference between her doing the Roth IRA and letting that be, you know, automated versus also setting the 401k and obviously that being automated? In her mind, what has she said the difference is? Is it just the amount of money, or...
9: Yeah, it's essentially the amount of money, but she recognizes that she makes a good amount of money, but she believes that life just continues to get in the way. You know, but then it's like I walk into Easter and, you know, I got a basket.
8: Oh, so it's not the investing, it's her parting with that money being part of her day-to-day spending budget.
9: Yeah, exactly. Got it. Okay. Exactly. I mean, it's probably $200 a day, and I just don't know where it goes. Like frankly, I don't know where it goes. And I think that I will grow resentment if she has no money in 10 years. And I've just been watching this for, you know, two decades.
8: Where's your wife in all of this? Because if you're a good son-in-law, you're talking with her, it feels like this is something that maybe your wife should be taking the lead on. And there's part of this where you both are going to have to relinquish the idea that you can't make her do anything. Like, she's a grown woman. She can make her choices. And because of that, you can also control what you're going to do, which is if you and your wife have sat down and said, we don't believe that it's our job to fund her retirement, we agree on that, fine. But maybe it's our due diligence to let her know that as well so that she can factor that into whatever plan that she has. And then from there on, you can kind of just go on about your business and say, I set the expectation and I'm aligned with my spouse. It's all good in the hood. Move on. What's wrong with that?
9: No, and you know what? That is definitely a conversation where neither of us want to have it. And I think that if push comes to shove, we're both like on the fence of like, of course we'll take her in. But that budget will look totally different than what she wants it to look like. But I think that setting the expectation is probably what needs to happen. Like, if it, personally, if it were my mom, like, I'd probably like lock her in the closet, you know, 6 days a week, because I'd be like, what are we doing? Like this is ridiculous. Because she her take home is nearly $150,000. I mean, it's
10: just disappearing into random spending. Yeah,
9: exactly. Like I said, it's probably $200 a month. And
8: I think you're burning too much energy on just continually circling what she's not doing. I can't believe she's doing this. She's got this. Why wouldn't she do it? That's a lot of energy you're burning, John. And so I think you need to burn more energy on, here's what I'm going to do. And here's what that's going to look like. Here's what my wife and I are going to say. Here's what we're going to do. This is what it's going to look like. This is what it's going to sound like. And if it makes you feel better, because please hear me, I get it. There is just, when you come from someone, you know, you've got parents, you care about them. And even though it's very easy for myself or George to say, it's not your responsibility, because this is your family, you do feel it. So I want to acknowledge that you do wish that you could meddle in it and go in and change it, but you can't. So if it makes you feel better, what you could do is say, I

0: just want to make sure she knows I'm just going to set a regular rhythm of, you know, maybe it's once a year we kind of have a State of the Union and we say, hey, we just want to, we don't know if you're interested in the investing thing yet. We're still here if you want help, because remember, we're not funding this. And as long as you're, it's almost like the college discussion that you have with children. You set the expectations and you set it early and often.
1: No
0: one's
1: surprised.
0: Same thing with this. Yeah.
1: So I think you're going to, what you can do is support and equip your wife with some information to bring to your mother-in-law so that this conversation goes better. Because it's going to take a little bit of a persuasive argument if you can even get her to invest. But the good news is, as you found out, if you can get her to automate it and just live on what's left, then you're golden. And so if your wife can sit with her, log into the 401k, ratchet it up, and all of a sudden she has less coming in each month, well, now she has less that will, you know, flitter away into money leaks.
0: And also the good news, I think I heard you say her home is paid off. She's not taking on any new debt, correct?
1: She just has the car loan?
2: Yeah, she just, and very nice car, and that's it.
1: What's left on the car loan? Do you even know?
2: Oh, my gosh. 34, probably. 34.
1: Mm. Does she have any plans to pay that off, or is she just doing the minimum payment?
2: Oh, minimum. Yeah, the $600 a month or whatever it is.
1: Does she have savings?
2: You know, bleeding. No, and that's the thing, is that we would get to like $15,000-$20,000 again pretty easily, pretty quickly, and then it's like, you know, all of a sudden, you know, like one of them has access to the account, and it'll be like $400 in there. I'm like, what is this? And it's nothing like on the surface of like, you know, a $12,000 handbag or whatever. I think it's just like literally $200 a day of just nonsense.
1: That'll do it.
0: Choices,
1: like, that's $6,000 a month if you're doing the math at home. Yeah. So it doesn't take much to just have all these money leaks eat away at you, even when you make great money. And the more you make, the more you go, sweet, more I can blow without feeling it. So this is going to be...
2: We've doubled her salary. Like, we've done really good work. And you're right, I'm so emotionally attached. Like, I think about it as much as I think about my own finances.
0: You got to chill out with
1: that. That's the scary part.
0: Yeah,
1: this is consuming you. So, I mean, it's like, you can't want it more than she does. And at some point, she might need to feel the pain. But again, that's too late for you. Where you're going, well, I don't want to need to fund her retirement. So that's going to be up to your wife to go, Mom, we love you. We are not your retirement plan. And I don't know what your plans are, but it doesn't seem like you have one.
0: Mm-hmm.
1: And I love you too much to watch you retire broke and for you to become a burden. I want your retirement to be filled with dignity, filled with options and flexibility, and not you needing to live with us because you have no other option.
0: Yeah. Oh, boy. And for anybody listening, man, if you're listening to this and you're in, you know, late 40s, going into your 50s, 60s, please, please, please take it upon yourself to do the right thing. Do not set up your children to have conversations like what John is having. It is your duty to set yourself up for life. It should not be when you bring children into the world, it's your responsibility to take care of them. You brought them here. You take care of them.
1: And there's no quid pro quo of, well, they now are my retirement plan because I raised them. No, that's selfish. That's what it is. And we're seeing a generation that is the sandwich generation.
0: Yes.
1: They are trying to raise their kids. They're trying to set their own financial goals. And they got to take care of mom and dad, who did not prepare for retirement.
0: They got their own kids to take care of.
1: Like, hey, mom and dad, you had a 70-year heads up that one day you're not going to be able to work anymore, and you squandered it. So this is why we're seeing a generation who wants to learn financial literacy, which is probably the only silver lining here. Well, that puts this hour of The Ramsey Show in the books. Remember, there's ultimately only one way to financial peace, and that's to walk daily with the Prince of Peace, Christ Jesus.
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6: From ABC News, I'm Chuck Sievertson. Federal safety investigators have arrived in Miami to look into yesterday's deadly Amazon cargo plane crash at Miami International Airport. At least five people are dead, five others injured. The plane overshot a runway while landing and crashed into an Econoline van and a car. In the past hour in Miami, National Transportation Safety Board Chief Jennifer Homedy.
7: What we know so far is the flight was arriving from San Juan, Puerto Rico, with two crew members on board. This was the third flight for the aircraft that yesterday went from Cincinnati to Miami, Miami to San Juan, and San Juan back to Miami.
6: NTSB says the victims were limited to the two vehicles. That crash forced closure of part of the airport, leading to many delays and a busy travel weekend for passengers like this woman.
8: When we got here, it was like 500 people in line trying to get their flight together, and still was told nothing, like your flight was booked for 2 days from now.
6: Granted an earlier parole board hearing, the Menendez brothers, imprisoned in California for the 1989 killings of their parents. In Los Angeles, ABC's Alex Stone.
9: When the Menendez brothers were denied parole at their first parole board hearing last year, their attorneys said they would push to move up the date for their next hearing from the automatically scheduled three-year date, which would have been in 2028. Now they've been granted an earlier parole board hearing tentatively scheduled for March of 2027.
6: After weekend missile attacks between the two, new threats by the U.S. and Iran, each promising that their retaliation attacks will not be in proportion, but more severe. Ohio police are investigating a man they say lunged at the Democratic candidate for governor, Dr. Amy Acton, during a campaign event over the weekend. Acton running against Republican Vivek Ramaswamy, who today at a campaign event condemned the incident. 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
10: 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I've been surfing here since I was a kid. 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
6: Up to 14 inches of rains forecast for Hawaii as Hurricane Lowell passes by to the west of the islands. The closest approach now looking like early tomorrow. Already tropical storm conditions are being felt in Kauai. On one of the heaviest travel days of the year, especially for road trippers, ABC's Gio Benitez.
12: You're going to hit some of the worst traffic today just about everywhere, especially between 2 and 5 p.m. But in places like Atlanta and Seattle, some of the worst congestion will be later tonight after 7 p.m.
6: Royals.
13: King Charles has authorized the release of a letter clarifying that Prince Harry and his wife Meghan, while still the Duke and Duchess of Sussex, will remain what they have been since they left the U.K., non-working royals. That means they will not be allowed to use the titles His or Her Royal Highness. Their charity work will be carried out in a private capacity. They will not be speaking on behalf of the King or Buckingham Palace. It also means any security issues the couple have been worried about will be their responsibility.
6: ABC Sherry Preston. France and South Korea hosting in the south of France entertainment executives and social media mavens. ABC's Tom Sufi Burridge is there.
14: They are saying that artificial intelligence can be a tool for innovation in the movie industry, in the streaming business, whilst also guarding against people stealing content. French President Emmanuel Macron welcoming in VIPs earlier, saying that screens shouldn't be our enemy, arguing that a global alliance of companies and governments must chart a course for change for the benefit of us all.
6: Latest on AI, Chuck Sievertson, ABC News.
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0: Normal is broke and common sense is weird. So we're here to help you transform your life. 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I'm George Camel, joined by Jade Warshaw this hour. Open phones at 888-825-5225. Marie kicks us off in Washington, D.C. What's going on, Marie?
1: Hello. I'm calling with what I hope is a very simple ask and recommendation from you guys. I have a boyfriend of 4 years, and he simply refuses to talk to me about his debt or his financial situation. How do I convince him to trust me enough to discuss with me?
2: It's been 4 years. I don't know if you can.
0: I don't think there's a simple answer here other than get to the root of what's going on here.
2: Uh-huh.
0: Why is he scared? Is there trust issues? Does he have baggage? What do you think is behind it based on what you know about him?
1: So I talked to him the other day about it so I can understand why maybe he doesn't. And he reminded me, and I didn't remember this, that I loaned him like $4,000 a few years ago when he was purchasing his house. And he said I treated it like a bank transaction, and I was really stringent upon payback payments that he would have to make me.
2: Uh-huh. Okay, that's good. That means there is a reason, and so there's likely some shame there. If he's thinking about that often, thinking, man, she's strict, like she's serious about her money, he's probably afraid that if he reveals what's going on with his money, that you'll be judging him and you'll...
0: Or that you'll leave him, abandon him. If he's not, you know, cut out for you, if he's not financially responsible enough for you.
2: And by the way, is that true?
1: Well, a little background on me and him. We're both retired military. He's a retired Marine. I'm retired Army. We both have good six-figure jobs, but on my side... I'm going to pay off my house in 4 years. I'm going to fully retire in 5, but he's not at that level because, you know, he's divorced. He has kids in college. So I think because he sees how financially secure I am on my end and how really I budget down to the dime, right?
2: Yeah.
1: So how strict I am with my budget that I'll expect him to be that way and not understand why he had the debt he had.
2: Well, is that true is my question. Now, it's fair for you to say, have a set of expectations, like, yeah, I expect us to be a little bit more intentional or a lot bit more intentional. I expect certain things. But the question comes in, will you be judging him? Will your tone be judgmental? If he tonight says, you know what, Marie, let's talk, and he divulges a lot of things that truly are shocking to you, how will you react? Because that, if you can hold

0: the mirror and get a sense of who you really are and what you do, you know what I'm saying? And kind of do a little bit of self analysis there, that can help your next conversation with him and say, you know what, I can really see how you would be that way. And maybe set him up and say, listen, I can't guarantee that I won't maybe have a reaction. Are you still willing to engage in this with me? And just you guys really talk like emotionally aware people.
1: Mm-hmm. Yeah, I do think I would be judgy. Yeah. I hate to say that, but
0: it's, but that's honest.
1: He says, he says your face is going to show it immediately, and I was like, I want to be able to be compassionate and understand your situation, but I'm going to have to get that initial how I feel out so we can develop a plan to assist him into getting better.
0: Yeah,
1: and to help his finances.
0: I think you being able to come into that and basically validate what he's already feeling is a really good first start. I also think I don't know, George, but the bigger thing is why? Like, what's this all headed towards? Because you've been dating for 4 years. Are you thinking that you're going to get married? Is this the next step before the proposal? Like, why suddenly is all of this a big deal is my biggest question.
1: So you want to move in together and buy a house together. I'm a divorcee also, so I'm not sure on the marriage part. So that's a scary question for me, but I do believe we can cohabitate, but I don't want to cohabitate and feel that it's not fair between us both on our finances, that one person is putting in more than the other. I want us to go in with everything being equal, and that we combine our households and be able to build that part of our
2: life.
1: Have
2: you told him that?
1: Yeah, he knows. We've looked at houses, and I'm like, once I pay off my house, I'll take everything I put down in this house, the $700,000 I pay on this house, I'll put it on our new house.
2: The
1: no
2: issue
1: problem.
2: Is, if you do this through cohabitation, it's going to feel like he's a roommate and you foot the bill. And I would not recommend cohabitation before marriage for 1,000 reasons, but especially in your case, it's going to feel like there's a power imbalance.
1: And I don't want that for him.
2: So what's going to happen over time, I'll tell you what will happen 10 years from now, we fast forward. You're going to resent him, and he's going to feel a lot of shame.
1: Yeah.
2: And it's never going to move forward. And so financial transparency is emotional transparency. You can't have one without the other. And so anything he's hiding now is just going to be magnified in marriage or if you cohabitate. And so I think you need to align the values and tell him straight up, I don't expect you to have the same financial brain and personality I do. But I do expect that we're aligned on financial values if we're going to combine our lives in any way, shape, or form.
1: Agreed.
2: That's not high standards. That's the baseline.
0: I agree. I would caution you, Marie, and again, you might have a different outlook on this, and I can keep space for that. However, I've done this show for a little bit of time, and I see this over and over. If you don't set fair expectations going forward, you're going to have a set of unrealistic expectations. And what I mean by that is you're setting yourself up in a scenario where you're viewing it as full commitment, but it's not really full commitment. And so as long as that gray area exists, which is, hey, I have this expectation of full commitment from you, even though there's truly not a full commitment because we're not married, you're over here holding this space for what if by not marrying him, but then you have this expectation of, I expect to be able to have these conversations, I expect you to do this, and all of those things, honestly, are the things that take place in a fully committed relationship. So because of that, it's always going to feel a little imbalanced. He's probably always going to be wondering, like, is this enough or do I need to do more? Does this count or does this not count, right? Does it count for me to be able to go out and spend this money or and not tell her? Or is that in some way wrong?
2: It's always going to be confusing.
0: You. Yeah.
2: I think at the root of it, I don't know him. I've never talked to him, but here's my guess. If he was to be fully known, you wouldn't love him the way you do now.
1: Mm.
2: That's his fear. And he's been hurt. I mean, you both have been divorced. Yeah. You both have a lot of emotional baggage you're carrying into this thing. And so you need to understand, what was money like in his past relationship? Was that a part of why it didn't work out? But here's what I do know, and you can put this on your mirror, Marie. You can't build a future with someone who's hiding their present. It's impossible. And so you can't ignore this. This is a giant red flag, and I hope that you guys can resolve this. You get the values. You do remarry. You do find love again. This would be the best Hallmark movie of all time if it worked out. So I'm rooting for you guys to make this thing work, but he can't hide this anymore. It's not going to help the relationship move forward.

0: 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And I love that WorldWatch doesn't talk at kids. It gives families something to talk about. 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
12: 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You need this. All right, let's go to George, who's in Boise, Idaho. Hey, George, how you doing?
13: Doing well, thank you.
12: Yeah, no problem. How can we help today?
13: So I was, I just started talking to my lender. My wife and I bought our first home a little over a year ago, and he was reaching out because interest rates have, you know, kind of gone down, and we talked about possible refinance in the future. And he did a soft credit pull and was kind of running me through options. And I come to realize that my wife is in about $24,000 of credit card debt, that I was naively unaware of.

0: I knew she had some debt, but I didn't know it was that bad, where there's four cards, three of them that are about like 99% max, almost maxed out.
1: Wow.
2: Well, you say naively, why didn't she tell you?
0: I'm not 100% sure.
1: How long have you guys been married?
0: And it's it'll be 15 years this April.
2: And how long has this debt been laying around?
0: Some of it, 5 years or so, and I just was not aware that it was that bad. I don't think it was that bad, but I think it's just one of these things where she just uses the card and doesn't really think of the repercussions. Again, I'm not 100% sure, but I've been trying to.
2: This is beyond like I'm casually using a card. If you've maxed out three credit cards without telling your spouse, this is straight up financial infidelity. There's no other way to say it.
1: Do you combine your money, or are you guys doing the separate deal?
0: We've been doing separate. It's just obviously what I thought would work best, and we just I'm the majority income breadwinner, and I cover mortgage, I cover car, I cover most of the bills. I let her do handle. Insurance or,
1: well, I mean, you kind of have set yourself up, because unfortunately what happens in an environment where you don't have full transparency, which is we don't have things combined. Therefore you have your world. I have my world. Like you said, maybe you do the insurance, I do the mortgage, right? It does set up this idea that I can kind of do my own thing over here. And as long in her mind, it's probably like, as long as it doesn't affect you, we're square. And then that sets you up to have the same thing. So that's the danger, George. Both of the Georges I'm talking to right now. That's the
2: Tale
1: danger.
2: When you silo your money.
1: Yeah,
2: like
1: when
2: that.
1: You silo your money.
0: Yeah.
2: Have you confronted her about what was where all this money was spent and why she did this without telling you?
0: We recently did it, and and it was like I said. So we had, I guess she put my daughter's braces on one of them. She had some health issues a number of years ago where she had to get some stuff, and she put it, or to pay the medical expenses, and she was using one of those to do that. And,
1: so she's not buying Louis bags. She's not out here.
0: No.
1: Okay, well, that's good. Yeah. That's the good, the upside.
2: More
1: here.
2: Noble purchases, I guess. I still want to see the credit card statements.
1: Yeah.
2: And fully understand.
0: I started going through them yesterday, and then she even did some cash advances. I'm like, that's the last thing you ever want to do on credit cards, because, one of her monthly payments is like $242, and
1: have you guys Have you guys had the conversation that we don't engage in debt? Has that been something that you guys have said to each other, that this is feeling not only that it's something that she kept from you, but it's also crossing a values line for you? Or have you never had that conversation?
0: Well, it's something where she knows that I've been working on, because I had terrible credit, maybe 6-7 years ago in the low 500s. I couldn't even get a $500 credit card from my bank. And now over the last years or a few years, I've learned how to play the credit game, learned how to what to do with it, not to buy things just because, if I don't have the cash. I had to kind of learn the hard way, but at that same bank that wouldn't give me a $500 credit card, now I have a $46,000 credit card with them. And so I maybe owe $1,000 on it.
1: Here's the problem.
0: For some car.
1: Here's the problem. Here's where the confusion is. There's a lot of confusion in this, and I hear what you're saying, and it now is crystal clear to me. So there's two or three issues here. Number one, what we already said, the money is siloed. So because of that, there is just going to be a level of secrecy. So that's thing one. Yeah. And you both have created that environment. Thing two is there isn't a clear stance on debt in your relationship. It sounds like if it's this kind of debt, it's okay.
2: If it but helps if it, our credit score, then maybe.
1: Uh-huh. And so I think that's the second problem, is there's just not a clear stance on what does that mean. And then the third thing is, there is a lack of communication. There is something there that she didn't feel like she could tell you. Even something like braces. Hey, I have to use this money for our children's braces. So there's a communication there, or some sort of like lack of trust, that I don't feel like I can come to you with this, or I don't feel like I can share this. So these are three main issues. And I, hearing the call, George, what I would suggest is if you can take a level of ownership in this too, and then you can come to her and say, you know what, we've gotten off on the wrong track. Like,

0: both of us. And I see my part in this, and I want to change what I'm doing today. And I hope that you're here with me, because we can't keep going like this. I want you to know that I trust you. I want our finances to be together. And what I'm finding right now is I was focused on debt, and I kind of was a hypocrite because I was saying my debt was okay, but yours wasn't. And I think honestly, going forward, we just need to say that debt has not been good for our relationship. And going forward, I don't want to engage on it. I don't know about you, but this is what I want to talk to you about. And that's how I would approach this.
1: Mm-hmm. Yeah, no, I love that. And that's the conversation I had last night when I said, I was like, regardless, I was like, your debt is my debt. I have like $4,000 in debt, but I told her, and I'm thinking, oh, we just finally got a tax return for the first time in like 2 years, because I'm making more money than I've made in the past. So having to adjust for things like that, I had to owe the last 2 years, but you know, having extra money taken out and being on top of the finances where we got like, you know, $4,500, I'm like, okay, cool. Maybe we can use this to pay down our credit card debt, thinking ours is roughly around the same, not realizing hers was as much as it was.
2: Yeah. So and what's her total consumer debt now?
1: It's about $30,000 between the both of us.
2: Okay. How much do you have in across checking and savings, liquid?
1: Like left over or just currently right now?
2: Currently.
1: I have about $2,300 right now in my debit. That's after mortgage and bills are paid.
2: Okay. I would likely pause on this refinance because it's going to cost you 2 to 5% of the loan. And I don't know that you're going to break even anytime soon. So this might be a down the line thing. Right now, the focus is just attacking this debt with the debt snowball. That's the easy advice. Okay. Just tackle it as if it was y'all's debt, and smallest credit card goes first, minimum payments on the rest. The hard part is going to be resetting your marriage and financial life, and her rebuilding trust. And the way to do that is a micro commitment every day to be a person who is trustworthy.
1: Mm-hmm.
2: And that's going to involve transparency and accountability and having a joint account.
1: Yeah.
2: And we know the plan, and freezing both of your credit, freeze all the accounts so that nobody could open debt in your name, including you. Make it really hard. Yeah. Add the friction there so that we're not tempted. And if you do all of those things and get on a budget, there's definitely hope here. We can get out of this pretty fast.
1: Okay. Well, a question with the snowball is it because, like I said, most of them, they're all around the same. They're all like $6,400, $6,300, $6,600. I'm looking at.
0: Yeah. So what I would do then is I would do them in order. If it's $6,400, you know, if the $6,300 one is the smallest one, do that one first, and then do the $6,400 one, and then do the $6,600 one. So when you do the debt snowball, everybody, what we're doing here is we're listing the debts smallest to largest by balance, not by monthly payment, not by interest rate. It truly is by balance. And when you do that, you get those small wins quickly. You feel that rush of dopamine. You feel like, hey, I did something, and you want to go to the next one. And it really is proven to be the best method to pay off your debt quickly. And that's what's going to work for George, too.

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5: ABC News, I'm Chuck Sievertson. Federal safety investigators have arrived in Miami to look into yesterday's deadly Amazon cargo plane crash at Miami International Airport. At least five people are dead and five others injured.
6: I would describe it in one word of devastating.
5: National Transportation Safety Board Chief Jennifer Homedy.
6: We'll have to interview the crew. We'll have to interview others. We're going to want to talk to crew members of flights that may have landed prior to this flight.
5: The plane overshot a runway while landing and crashed into a van and a car. The NTSB says the victims were limited to the two vehicles. Granted an earlier parole board hearing, the Menendez brothers, imprisoned in California for the 1989 killings of their parents. Their parole hearing's been moved up from 2028 to this coming March of 27. The U.S. and Iran each promises that their retaliation attacks now will not be in proportion, but more severe. This is ABC News.
7: Hey, it's Trey here from a friend's over at Here in Texas. People that really changed my life and added to the quality of my life. You know, I was born with hearing loss. It was an impairment that I had for my entire life. 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So my hearing got worse over time. But I went to see Dr. Sally and the team at Here, H-E-A-R, Here in Texas. 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
13: All right, back to the phone lines we go, where we have Cordell, who's in Pittsburgh.

0: Pennsylvania. Hey, Cordell, how can we help today?
1: Hey, how are you?
0: Doing good. What's up?
1: I'm in a little bit of a pickle. I bought a car in 2023, and the car no longer runs. It needs a new engine, and it's been like that for a while. It's been just sitting outside. I quoted the dealership. They said $8,500 to get a new engine. But I don't want to put any money into the car at all, and I'm stuck with, I think I owe just around like $7,000, I think. I just checked, it's like $7,100 on the car.
0: Oh, wow.
2: And what's it worth in its current state? Nothing?
1: Yeah, I called the dealership and they said $200, but...
2: The car's worth $200, that's what they would give you for it?
1: That's what they would trade in. Yeah.
2: Did you buy this car from that dealership?
1: I did.
2: Okay. It feels like you keep going back to an abusive ex. Like, of course they're going to screw you on every turn. And so I would not go to the dealership to get this thing fixed. I would go to an independent mechanic and maybe two to get some quotes on what it's going to take to get this thing up and running.
0: How much money do you have?
1: I don't have anything liquid, a lot liquid. About $1,000. That's about it.
2: What are you driving now?
1: Accessible to. I have my mom's car. She gifted me, so everything's in my name, title, and everything. She gifted me her car.
2: It's paid for,
1: and it runs. It runs good.
0: It's paid for her car that she gave you?
1: Yeah, it's paid off. Yeah,
2: great.
1: There's no payment or anything.
2: So this is great news because it means you don't have to go buy a new car. And whatever we can get for this thing is what we get for it. Now, we need to pay off the loan. That's the problem. So we need to come up with the difference or scrape up the cash to get this thing fixed and then sell it.
0: You said you only had $1,000 liquid. What do you have non-liquid, and what's it in? What's the nature of it?
1: In like a 401k. That's
0: okay.
1: About it.
0: Okay. Just making sure you didn't have stocks or like some coins sitting around. Okay. I'm with George.
1: We started doing that, but we're not at the point yet where it's like at, you know, we can take out the money for liquid. You know what I mean?
0: Understood.
1: We just started.
0: So tell us about your work. Are you working?
1: I am working, yes.
0: Okay. What are you bringing in?
1: I'm about $55,000 a year.
0: Okay.
2: And you have a spouse at home?
1: Yes. Okay. Yes, I'm married.
2: Are they working outside the home as well?
1: Yes. Mm-hmm.
2: Okay, what do they make?
1: Around the same.
2: Great.
0: $100,000 income. Great.
2: We make six figures, so this is a solvable problem. Within the next month or two, we could probably scrape up enough to cover this if we live on nothing. So can you keep up with the payment for now?
1: Yeah.
2: Okay.
1: I mean, that's what I've been trying to do. I mean,
2: what's the payment?
1: The car payment, it's like $322 a month.
2: Okay.
0: So you should be able to easily handle that.
2: On our screen, it says, should I do a voluntary repo? Is that what you were thinking about doing?
1: So I called the dealership back, and I asked them, what should I do? And they said, your best bet is to do a voluntary repo with a credit hit.
2: Oh, my goodness.
0: Wow.
1: And I said, I just got, my credit just went up 50 points last week, and, like, we've been really trying to do that, and I don't want to do that.
0: I'm so glad you didn't listen to them. That is called set you up for failure. So I'm so glad that you called us instead. You're bringing home over $6,000 a month. You're handling the payment, but we want you to get out of this because obviously it's not running, and we don't want you in any debt anyway. So I don't know if you have other debt to speak of that's sucking up more of your income, but I would put this kind of as a top priority. My guess is if you listed your debts small to largest, this is probably towards the bottom of the heap.
1: Yes. Yeah, this is actually this is my biggest bill.
0: Oh, this is your biggest bill. Okay, great.
2: So you could knock all your debts out pretty quickly, making $100,000. If you guys, it sounds like you have not been on a budget. It's kind of just been spending willy-nilly, not really paying attention.
1: Yeah.
2: Okay.
1: That's 100% accurate.
2: Yep. Now, are you and your wife ready for some life change? Because we're about to be living differently for a little while.
1: Yeah, I've been trying to do that.
2: There's a lot of breath in that.
0: Yeah, Cordell, I don't know about that.
1: Yes.
2: Yeah. I would have a real vision casting convo tonight. where you say, hey, listen, the way I've been leading us in money, this is not an attack on her. It's start with I statements. The way I've been leading us when it comes to money has not been great, and I own up to that. And it's left us in a real pickle where we have this huge repair that we can't afford, and we got all these payments around us. I'm ready to live differently. Are you on board to help us get out of this and stay out?
1: Mm-hmm.
2: See how that's not an alarming, attacking conversation? And then it becomes the byproduct is, hey, let's get on a budget and just see what our income's going to be this month, see what our expenses are, and see where we can do better to cut anything that isn't necessary for the next few months.
0: Yeah, and that's what this is going to look like. But it's going to start with the two of you, and we'll make sure that you're set up to win. We'll give you every dollar. It's the best budgeting app out there, but it's more than that. It's really going to help you stick to the plan. I'm glad you called us because we're going to tell you the fastest and best way to get out of debt and build wealth, and every dollar is going to do the same thing for you as well. So Kelly will pick up and get that to you, but the key is you guys have got to get on this. You guys have got to work it together. It's totally up to you to do this. So George, let's talk real quick about repo because I feel like, first off, I feel like we're getting more and more calls about that. I don't know if that's just a reflection of the high cost of living right now and people are falling behind on payments that they got when auto prices were super duper high. I'm not really sure what the correlation is there. I could speculate on that a little bit. But repossession, guys, is never the answer.
2: When you hear the word repossessed, what do you think of, Jade?
0: It sounds like
2: demon.
0: A demon. It's a possession.
2: Just tie them together when you hear that word. And so here's the problem.
0: Yeah.
2: Whether it's involuntary or voluntary. Involuntary is they show up at your driveway
0: and they take
2: in the middle
0: that
2: night.
0: Bad boy. Yeah. But don't do voluntary. A lot of people think there's a difference between the two. Well, I'm just it's on me. I'm voluntarily giving it up. No, it's still you're still going to have to go through the same negative process.
2: Yeah. It will destroy your credit. It leaves you liable for the difference after auction. So here's what they do.
0: Yes.
2: They go sell it for like pennies on the dollar to get what they can.
0: Yeah.
2: Then they come after you for the difference. And so you're in no better of a spot than if you just continued keeping up with the payments and tried to sell it yourself. Mm-hmm. That is the goal, to sell it on your own to get way more so that you're at least less underwater.
0: That's right. And if here's the thing. If you are underwater, maybe you have a vehicle that, like I said, you paid too much for, you're underwater on it. Guys, what we would suggest here always, some less debt is better than high debt, right? So let's pretend you had a vehicle that you spent $30,000 on, and now it's only worth, I don't know, 15, half the amount. You're upside down. We're always going to tell you, go down to the credit union, see if you can get a loan for the difference. See if you can get that. I don't care. You could put it on a credit card for all I care. I just want that number down. I want you to be paying $15,000 of debt instead of $30,000 of debt is my point. And then from there on, now we can actually work out of this. Now you have a lower monthly payment. So again, that's going to come and work for you on the debt snowball. You have more money to throw out your debts, smallest to largest. That's why we suggest that. But please, please, please never go down to the dealership and ask them what they think, because they don't have your best interest at heart.
2: Yeah, it's like making a deal with the devil and then going back to the devil for financial advice.
0: Yeah, and thinking he's on your side.
2: Exactly. And so this is not a knock on every dealership in the country, but generally the dealership is the most expensive place to buy a car and get any repairs done.
0: Well, they're not your financial advisor.
2: No.
0: And at this point, we're talking about a financial decision, and that's really where the conversation changes. They want to sell you a vehicle. They're in the vehicle business.
2: But you go back to the devil you know.
0: Yeah,
2: a lot of devil references here, a lot of demons. I apologize to the kids watching out there.
0: Yeah, what's wrong, George? Is something
2: going on?
0: I'm
2: just so angry. These people are getting hosed. I talked with a guy in the street last week, 28% APR on his car loan.
0: Lordy, lordy.
2: Because their credit's shot, and what do? They say, well, hey, we can work with you. What kind of payment are you looking for?
0: Yeah.
2: If they say those words, run. You are about to fall for a borderline scam.
0: Yeah.
2: And they'll extend the loan, hey, 72 months, 96 months, whatever you want. Mm. We can make it happen.
0: Guys, let me tell you, a cash car, that's where it's at.
2: Can't be underwater on
0: you
2: that.
0: You can't be underwater. And I would rather drive a cash car that's 10 years old than have a payment that's going to keep me broke for the foreseeable future. I'm just saying.

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8: All righty, back to the phone lines. Georgia, you ready?
9: I hope so.
8: All right, we got Sarah who's in Las Vegas, Nevada. What's up, Sarah? How can we help today?
10: Hi there. Good afternoon. My question is pretty much on garnishment, but also, of course, your guys' awesome guidance.
8: Hit us.
10: My husband pretty much pays like all of our bills and everything. Recently, his wages have started to be garnished for a car that we voluntarily let go a few years ago. So now we are, I downloaded the Every Dollar app and I'm trying to do the budget. And it's like in our face that now we're short on bills. So I'm kind of scrambling, looking for a job. I have a side business, but, you know, I obviously need like stable income to bridge that gap. So I'm kind of scrambling, looking for work. And we've been married for a while, but we just kind of recently started joining our accounts because of this and working on the budget. I guess my question is, should we or can we do anything about the garnishment?
8: How much is the garnishment?
10: I don't know the exact details yet. He's working on getting that information, but I think
8: You haven't seen it actually happen yet. It's just been ordered.
10: No. If his wages are being garnished already, I just don't have like the physical paperwork.
2: You don't have the numbers.
10: All the details in front of me.
2: Do you know the balance that's owed?
10: No, I don't.
2: Okay.
10: I don't.
2: Well, there's some homework there, because once we know that, we can develop a game plan to pay it off aggressively using future income. I'm guessing you guys have nothing in savings.
10: We don't. He did, but he does not have any more, so neither of us do.
2: What do you guys make?
10: Well, he makes, so before the garnishment, 43 a year, and then after it would be like 31, so a month. It's basically $2,600 because they take it directly from his paycheck.
8: Yeah, it looks like they can take up to 25% of your income on a garnishment. So this does have the ability to really mess with you guys.
2: There's nothing you can do about it. I mean, the lender sued you and they got a judgment that you owe the money and this is next steps because you're not paying.
8: Did you ignore this, or how did you get to this point?
10: Yeah, I got ignored pretty much.
8: Yeah. Okay. So we're not doing that anymore going forward. What's the status on, I mean, obviously you guys are married, the money's separate. It's like you kind of know what's going on, but you don't know the amount of it. How are you? I think my question for you is, what's the plan to come together to solve this? Because going forward, what I'm seeing big picture is we've got to get on the same page. And when life hits, we can't ignore it because it just snowballs and makes it worse, which you're finding to be true right now.
10: Absolutely. I mean, we're pretty much, honestly, we're getting into taking the biblical approach of marriage and finances and everything and, you know, joining our accounts and being one. And that's moving forward. But we do have, unfortunately, a lot of fight.
2: What other debt do you guys have?
10: We have a lot of debt in collections, but right now it's kind of just our monthly bills, like, you know, the mortgage, the phone and cars and everything.
2: So is there anything you can sell in this picture where you could free up some payments and even walk away with some cash?
8: Yeah, because there's still a chance that they might settle this for you if you can get with the creditor and say, hey,
2: if I give you this much lump sum, can you call it paid in full?
8: Yeah, that's not off the table.
10: That's what I was thinking about. He's kind of like hell-bent. I'm sorry for the reference. He's kind of like bent on, well, we have equity, and I have no idea how that works. But he's like, well, just call the mortgage company and see about that.
8: So he wants to take out a HELOC.
10: I don't know what type, but I just called to inquire, and they pretty much were like, well, you have to run your credit anyways, and we don't even have the credit.
2: Good. I'm glad.
10: We don't have
2: Please do not use your house as a piggy bank and go into more debt thinking you solved the problem.
8: Yeah, debt doesn't solve for debt. The only way you can solve debt is to pay it off with actual earned money. So here's going forward. So how's the job search going for you?
10: Well, it's going. I haven't worked for a few years at a 9-to-5. It's kind of my own business. So I kind of, you know, let that go because we need money. But I've been applying to pretty much everything within the past few days.
8: Today, I want you to know any job will do for the time being.
2: Can you be a server at the nearest restaurant?
8: Yes.
2: We're not talking about a fancy salary job right now. We need any money in the door.
8: And then the first order of business is to try to stack up. You need to sit down with your husband tonight, find out what the full amount owed is, and then try to scrounge together as quickly as you can 60 to 70% of what that is, or even 50%. Start small and say, hey, go to the creditor directly and say, hey, I know we don't have the full $8,000, but we have $4,000 today. Take it or leave it. And because they're in a position at this point, they're not expecting to get much. You know, this garnishment of wages, you know, that they're going to get what they can, but I would at least try to settle it. There's no guarantee there, but I would try that. And then from here on, yes, the solution is income. There's not going to be a magic wand here. If you guys pull out a HELOC or any other type of loan or personal loan, you are just kicking the can down the field and honestly making things worse for you in the future. So for you guys today, the name of the game is income and drawing a line in the sand and saying no more. This behavior of you over here and me on this side, that cannot continue. This idea of not facing our financial issues head on cannot continue. And I love what you said earlier, Sarah, that you guys are kind of trying to get onto this approach with your life and your money. So keep doing that. Matter of fact, I haven't offered this in a long time, George, but if you guys, I love Financial Peace University. I love every dollar, but I love something about like, I'm like getting deep in this. So if you want to get into that, I would suggest it. Local church, I love that for you guys. We're also going to give you every dollar if you like the digital approach. But I think you guys could really use some people around you that are doing this and doing it the right way. FPU, Financial Peace, always has some OGs in there that can kind of guide you.
2: They've been there.
8: Yes. And that's what you guys need. Okay. This is a complete overhaul for you. And yes, I think it's something to be excited about, you know?
2: And on top of that, Total Money Makeover. We're going to send you a copy of that. So in between classes, you're going to be reading this book together. And it's going to fire you guys up. And if that doesn't light a fire under you, I don't know what will. But that's the game plan. It's no new debt whatsoever. Freeze your credit so that you can't do something as dumb as taking on a HELOC. Then we're going to cut our expenses down to nothing. And every dollar will help you with that. Then we're going to try to increase our income as much as possible. And that gap, that beautiful gap, is called margin. And you're going to use all of that to attack these debts, to save up a lump sum, to try to get these other debts out of collections. Because those debts are next. They're going to come suing you for those. So it's like whack-a-mole right now trying to clean up these debts.
8: Mm-hmm. But the good thing, what we're teaching you, Sarah, is it feels like you don't have control over the situation, but you can gain control over it very quickly. And that's going to start by knowing those numbers. Something truly happens when you sit down at night, George, and you do your budget for the first time, and even if it's in the red, for you to just list out, this is the money coming in and this is the money going out, for a lot of people, it's the first time they've ever seen it that clearly.
2: Sarah mentioned that. She said, we did the budget and realized, oh my gosh, we're in the red every month.
8: Yes.
2: We can't keep doing this.
8: Yes. And then so having that level of control and then saying, okay, well, here's what we're going to do next. And they've got a plan, debt snowball. And that for me is the biggest piece. It's going to take time. It's going to take time to turn this around. But then to be able to say, okay, now I'm reading the Total Money Makeover. I'm going to my FPU class. All of those things combined is exactly what you need to stay motivated, light a fire under a butt, keep listening to the Ramsey Show. That's the type of stuff that Sam and I did when we were paying off our debt. And you kind of have to just jump off the cliff wholeheartedly and really just submerge yourself in a new lifestyle.
2: Just have faith that this process works, because 10 million people have gone before me and have done it.
8: Yes.
2: Not ish. You got to go all in. You got to do it by the book. And there's a reason it works.
8: There's a reason it works. I'm excited for you guys, Sarah. This is the precipice of a brand new beginning. And be sure to call us back and let us know how things are going or if you need any help whatsoever.

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2: From ABC News, I'm Chuck Sievertson.
3: I would describe it in one word of devastating.
2: Federal safety investigators have arrived in Miami to look into yesterday's deadly Amazon cargo plane crash at Miami International Airport.

0: apart. At least five people are dead, five others injured. National Transportation Safety Board Chief Jennifer Homedy.
1: We'll have to interview the crew. We'll have to interview others. We're going to want to talk to crew members of flights that may have landed prior to this flight.
0: The plane overshot a runway while landing and crashed into an Econoline van and a car. NTSB says the victims were limited to the two vehicles. Calling this an unusual accident, ABC News aviation analyst John Nance.
2: Normally, you'll see overrun accidents that are just maybe a couple of hundred feet in. So the question really here is the dynamics, the flight dynamics of how was it that this airplane was unable to decelerate to the extent needed and landing the way it did on runway 30.
0: Nance says the flight recorders could provide important evidence. Granted an earlier parole board hearing, the Menendez brothers imprisoned in California for the 1989 killings of their parents. Their parole hearing's been moved up from 2028 to this coming March of 27. After weekend missile attacks between the two, the U.S. military says its response from now on will be more severe. ABC's Karen Travers in Washington.
3: The Iranians have fired back in a statement saying that the era of proportionate responses is over, indicating that the retaliation from their side will continue.
0: Iran has introduced a higher price for its heaviest users of gasoline, say its state media, in the latest economic pinch caused by months of war. It's the second hike since December. An increase in 2019 sparked nationwide protests and a crackdown that human rights organizations and Iranians say killed over 300 people. Across the U.S., it has been the predicted heaviest traffic time on highways for the weekend. 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
16: You're listening to the best of the Joe Pags Show. I mentioned this the other day. Derek Chauvin, the former police officer in Minneapolis, Minnesota, wants the charges dropped. I guess he thinks he's got enough information to get something going where he thinks he should be freed. Now, we've talked about this a lot since George Floyd died, and what we found out is that the medical examiner kind of agrees with Chauvin if you're going to take the actual paperwork that came. And then there's this young lady, Liz Collin, Alpha News, of course. Go follow Liz everywhere. Liz, how are you? First of all, you good?
17: I'm doing well, Joe. How are you? Good to see you again. It's been a minute.
16: It has been a minute, and I appreciate you taking time out of your busy schedule. Derek Chauvin wants out. Now, we've all seen the video. Then when we saw the actual body cam that should have been released immediately, we saw a very different story. We know the medical examiner's report shows a ton of fentanyl in George Floyd's system. We know that Floyd was in the car, wanted to get out of the car, Chauvin had said he had his knee on his back. Somebody said it was on his neck. What do we know right now? Let's forget what Derek Chauvin wants, because we'll get into that in earnest in a second. But you, as the investigative journalist that broke most of this, what do we know? What killed George Floyd? Do we definitively know?
17: Yeah, you know, it's interesting. You have, and I know we're going to get into these significant developments. I actually think they're the most significant, frankly, in years in covering this case. But you have, within 12 hours of George Floyd's death, the medical examiner in this case, the Hennepin County Medical Examiner, Dr. Andrew Baker, who says that George Floyd died of cardiopulmonary arrest. That means he died of a heart attack.
16: Right.
17: That is something that was done within 12 hours rather than release that to the public. That autopsy, the official autopsy, what you have happen is several days pass, 5 days pass, and that autopsy is released on the same day as George Floyd's family releases their autopsy, the autopsy that they hired these outside medical experts to conduct. But keep in mind, Dr. Andrew Baker is the only doctor to ever do an actual official autopsy to have the body of George Floyd to take a look at, and he died of a heart attack.
16: Well, let me ask you this then. How exactly do you convict a guy of killing him, cutting off the airway, I don't know, knee to the neck, if he died of a heart attack? How do you make that correlation if you're convicting him in a courtroom?
17: Not only does cardiopulmonary arrest appear first in the autopsy, also you have no asphyxiation, no life-threatening injuries. That all is included in that official autopsy, again, within 12 hours of George Floyd's death. So that is a very good question. And I think these developments that took place last week in this court filing, Joe, shed some more light about what was going on behind the scenes. And basically now you have Chauvin's new attorney, Greg Joseph is his name, calling these charges illegal and essentially Derek Chauvin's trial a fraud.
16: Wow. It is Liz Collin. Go and check out Alpha News. Go follow them right now. But what is the actual website? And I want them to follow you on X, but what is the actual website? Is it alphanews.com?
17: Alphanews.org. And you can also go to thefallofminneapolis.com for the very latest on this case as well.
16: Got
17: to
16: go and check that out. What were the revelations last week that made everybody go, this is going to be a problem?
17: Yeah, I mean, I do think it's very revealing, and it doesn't just affect Derek Chauvin's case here, Joe. So now we have the ball back in the hands of the Hennepin County court system with this brand new petition. It's the third post-conviction relief petition filed now, but not just about Chauvin. This is about Tutau, Alex King, Thomas Lane. Again, this is all supposed to be on Derek Chauvin, but it's four cops at the end of the day that were there that day, right. May 25th, 2020, for this so-called murder of George Floyd. But we've also found this same charging decision was made in connection to at least 10 other cases in Minnesota. I think people might be listening and wondering, gosh, how are they charging all these cops in Minnesota? It's been happening at a rapid clip ever since Attorney General Keith Ellison kind of took over as the AG. And this shed some light on this. So basically what you have happened, Hennepin County prosecutors back then after May 25th, 2020, they say that they cannot find enough evidence to charge the three other cops at all. They're not comfortable charging those three other officers. And they don't support charging Derek Chauvin with this most serious charge, second degree murder. Right. This is when you have Governor Tim Walz insert himself. He takes the case and then gives it to the Attorney General, Keith Ellison. Now, what's interesting is under state law, that is not allowed to happen. You basically have to have this in writing that this case is going to be transferred. That didn't happen. And also under state law, you have to have a grand jury indict Chauvin. That did not happen. It's the Attorney General who just days later then charges him with second degree murder. Again, the most serious search here. And again, according to state law, you have to have a grand jury do that indictment. And we found in many other cases involving police officers that also did not happen in Minnesota.
16: I want those watching and listening to understand that this case was a case that blew up like this because you've got an Attorney General, Keith Ellison, who is anti-cop. He is pro-Antifa. I'm not being insulting. He's literally anti-cop. He's the same guy that was on a conference video that you probably have seen with Karen Bass and somebody else, where he literally says, if the person who was raped doesn't have the suspect there anymore, the rapist is already gone, they should call a counselor, not a police officer. This is that same guy who held that Antifa pamphlet. This is the same guy whose son was on the city council as they stripped money away from policing in Minneapolis. So this is a guy we know is historically anti-cop. Most people around the country that are watching and listening to Liz had no idea it went beyond Derek Chauvin and the three other cops that were there that day. He's been systematically going after police officers.
17: Yes, and in fact, this situation here, Joe, was argued in a case that the charges were dropped against a Minnesota state trooper just recently. Somebody discovered a grand jury was not used, and guess what? This was a Minnesota state trooper, again, charged with murder in Minnesota, and the charges were dropped, and that was Mary Moriarty leading that prosecution. But this, according to state law, has to go to a grand jury. So keep in mind, Joe, this grand jury, in theory, would have been able to see the evidence here, the maximal restraint technique, the MRT, the trained MPD technique, all of the body camera footage that was kept from the public for 2.5 months.
16: Right.
17: If you remember, there's a reason we were only allowed to see that viral cell phone video, despite all four officers having their body cameras on that day. You would have seen Thomas Lane calling for an ambulance that happened 36 seconds after George Floyd himself asked to be laid on the ground, how Floyd was talking about how he couldn't breathe before Chauvin is even there. But instead, as Chauvin's new attorney here, Greg Joseph, lays out, instead, this is a show trial that follows. They're very selective. In fact, if you remember, MRT was not allowed in Derek Chauvin's trial. They said, they can't prove that he took part in the latest training that MP did on MRT, so that's not allowed.
16: Wow.
17: You also have a witness who, it appears, perjured herself in Chauvin's trial when she said she did not recognize the technique that Chauvin was using. So, just reading one clip here, a short from the petition, the political fruits of this unlawful prosecution have shaped the trajectory of this state and the world. So those words appear in this new petition, Joe.
16: If they were to get, I know that he wants the convictions thrown out. I don't know that he's going to get that, but he may get an appeal. I guess you would have to throw out the convictions to get the appeal. But if that were to happen, what would happen in the streets of Minneapolis? And let me give you a quick example of why I'm asking this. There were rumors, and we don't have this on hard copy, but it's been backed up by several sources, that Chief Justice John Roberts said, we can't do anything about 2020. We can't take these cases. If we do, we'll have riots in the street. Allegedly, that was said. I don't know if it's true or not, but it feels kind of right. Is there pressure on the judicial branch, the judiciary, I should say, in Minnesota to not listen to Derek Chauvin's appeal? They already, according to you, incorrectly and illegally didn't have a grand jury, incorrectly and illegally handed it to the Attorney General. So already on those two alone, they could throw out the conviction and he could go, up for trial again. But if they were just to say, yes, we're going to throw out the convictions and do the appeal, Would there be a fear of that decision that the

0: frankly, if I was able to do that, maybe I would move. But no, I'm I'm still here. And it's hard to say, but I do think that I've just heard through the work that we've done over at Alpha News, just trying to bring more of this truth to light, that if the truth was told about this in a way that made sense, in a way that they showed the video and actually walked through what the officers were doing, rather than using this very dangerous and divisive racial narrative that is just not backed up by fact at all,
1: right,
0: in this case, that I think people would clearly understand what was going on here. Frankly, I still hear from people daily who see the documentary and say, gosh, I just wish that the truth was told about this from the very beginning, and I would have felt a completely different way about all of this.
1: Right.
0: So I'm still hopeful that common sense and frankly, justice, real justice, will prevail.
1: AlphaNews.org. Go and follow them over on X. Go follow Liz specifically on X as well. She is Liz Collin from Alpha News. What jumped out at me originally is what you just said. There seriously, absolutely was no racial component. There were other black people in the car that weren't touched. If there were a racial component, they all would have been, you know, knees on their neck. They all would be dead. That didn't happen. And not releasing the body cam is so nefarious and so purposeful for exactly what they were trying to do. I don't think they set up the George Floyd situation that day, but it didn't take them but 2 seconds, Liz, to say this is the one we can use to change the state forever. Were they successful, or is the state going to bounce back from this ever?
0: I mean, the state has been changed. There is no doubt about that. And again, you have the perfect people in the perfect places in positions for that to play out, whether it's Governor Walz, whether it is Minneapolis Mayor Jacob Frey, whether it is the Attorney General Keith Ellison. Just another line from that petition, Joe: because Hennepin County's unlawful charges against Mr. Chauvin were not severe enough for the mob, Walz referred the case to Keith Ellison, who signed and e-filed a second unfounded complaint against Derek Chauvin that included the murder charge it wanted. So again, the mob is even mentioned in so many of the court documents here. So what does that tell you?
1: Well, when do we get a result? When do we get an answer? Do they have a certain amount of time to say yes or no to the petition?
0: Yeah, so this judge, Paul Scoggin is his name, the Hennepin County judge, he has 45 days to reply to this petition. And, you know, this, he has already denied some petitions in the past. This thing could, frankly, go all the way to the U.S. Supreme Court. We are doing more stories in the days ahead at Alpha News to shed more light on what's been happening to law enforcement in these other cases as well, that I think will be pretty enlightening for folks to follow.
1: Did all the businesses come back, Liz? I know there was a fear initially, and there was hundreds, if not thousands, of businesses that were burned to the ground or either scared out of town. Have they come back? Are people feeling safer coming back? Or is it still sort of a ghost town when it comes to the necessities and the normal businesses you would see in a metropolitan area?
0: Yeah, I would say absolutely. It's been changed forever. No, they have not come back. In fact, I think things can continue, sadly, to get worse. I mean, if people are following news out of Minneapolis, I think it's been well over now 200 windows smashed just within the last few days of cars just randomly on the streets of Minneapolis. And we continue to do interviews over at Alpha News with Minneapolis business owners fleeing the city. So frustrated with what they're seeing on a daily basis. Just a gal last week I was talking to, she described what sounded to me like a third world country. And this is in the very popular uptown area in Minneapolis. So no, I think that the city is forever changed from these lies.
1: Beijing Tim. I know people call him Tampon Tim and everything else. Minnesota Mao. That's a new one that I've seen. This guy, I believe, is an actor. And here's what I mean. He's from Nebraska, pretended he was in a certain level in the armed forces, pretended he carried weapons of war in war, went to China an inordinate amount of times. I've gone once to adopt my daughter Gia, have never been back after 15, 16 years, don't care to go back. Tim Walz seemed to go there all the time. I have no idea. Have you been able to, through your investigative reporting, find out what the real connection is there? Is there something there with Tim Walz who puts on this folksy Minnesota accent? He's just a lumberjack. You know, he tries to be this guy, but he's not. He really appears to me, this is my opinion, to have some not good connection, but for lack of a better term, not good connection with China. It's unusual, isn't it?
0: Oh, absolutely. It's actually the subject of our latest documentary over at Alpha News, MinnesotaMao.com, MinnesotaMao.com. And
1: go
0: you
1: there,
0: hear
1: yeah.
0: from someone who accompanied Tim Walz to China. So again, it's 20 or 30 times. They came out and said 30 times that he traveled there. He said, no, just a little bit over

0: 20. Either way, that is a very
1: it's a lot,
0: inordinate
1: yeah.
0: amount of time to be traveling to China. But there is so much in that documentary about so much of that Maoism and really, you know, the communism that we've seen throughout the state of Minnesota, these ideologies, frankly, that it seems that the governor has embraced. And I think that we've documented, we're one of the very few media sources in Minnesota to document his lies for years,
1: right,
0: frankly. And the national media finally shed some light on that when he was the VP pick for Kamala Harris. So it's hard to say. At one point, the DOJ, they seemed very focused on Governor Walz, and that seems to have kind of gone to the wayside. And perhaps that's why he stopped running for a third term here in Minnesota. And I think there's a reason for that as well. And that's why Amy Klobuchar has taken his place.
1: That's it for part one of my special interview with Liz Collin from Alpha News. Go to alphanews.org. Stay right here.
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0: Always great to have Liz Collin on from alphanews.org. Alphanews.org. Make sure you go check out that website and go check out the great work she does and her team does. MinnesotaMau.com is that documentary they're doing or that they posted now over about Tim Walz and his connection to China. It's weird because they say he was... He's gone 30 times, and the Walz office, I guess, said, no, it's more like 20 or 25. Because that's so much better if you only went to Communist China 20 or 25 times. Here's more on the story that she alluded to about broken windows in Minneapolis. And this is from alphanews.org, so make sure you go to the website. You can go read this for yourself. At least 87 vehicles damaged in widespread Minneapolis window smashing incidents, according to police. NPD says officers responded to reports of vehicles being damaged in several areas of the city. You just got a nice car. Somebody's just blowing the window out. Just blowing the window out because the city is run by idiots. Jacob Fry is an idiot. I think the police chief is out. Something happened with the police chief, but he's an idiot. The O'Hara guy, whoever's in there now, can't be much better. The attorney general's an idiot. The lieutenant governor's an idiot. The governor's an idiot. Look, there's no really good argument against what I just said. Right? Just saying mean things. You're being ad hominem. Nope. I think they're idiots. At least 87 vehicles were damaged across Minneapolis in a series of incidents reported Friday morning, according to a statement from the Minneapolis Police Department. It's obtained by Crime Watch Minneapolis, by the way. I guess they didn't just report it. MPD says officers responded to reports of vehicles being damaged in several areas of the city, with damaged vehicles being reported in 9 separate incidents. While some incidents involved similar suspect vehicles, there was no single vehicle or suspect description common to all the incidents. Well, I don't believe that. You think a bunch of different people all at once said, you know, today would be a good day to go out and just start blowing some windows out on cars. And they just all did it independent of each other. They never talked to each other. They didn't go online and say, let's do this. They didn't text each other. Because there are different suspect vehicle descriptions, suddenly the MPD thinks that they want to suggest there really isn't a connection. Let me tell you this. 87 windows being blown out in your city in one morning is bad enough. I don't really care if it's the same group of people doing it. There's obviously a problem. There's an epidemic with crime. If that's something that you woke up to when you try to go to work or take your kids to school, whatever else is going on. 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Hopefully you're enjoying some of my favorite interviews that we've done recently on the program. 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
0: Now part two of my special interview with Liz Collin from alphanews.org. Also, minnesotamao.com about a possible connection between Tim Walz and the Chinese Communist Party. 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Go there and check out all the information on this guy. When I went, I realized I felt the surveillance. I felt they were watching this American talk show host. And what is he going to do here? And they showed me the best parts of Beijing they could. Didn't see what was really going on with the poverty and everything else. I can imagine that if you're going to go 20, 30 plus times, they know exactly that you're going again. Yeah. They might be inviting you back to go some more, and you probably have a pretty good relationship. I did not have a good relationship with the Chinese Communist Party. It sounds like Walls does. Do you expose all of that?
5: Oh, absolutely. In fact, you hear from folks who see him collecting these little red books. They talk about how he can't get enough of them.
0: Wow.
5: That he's collecting dozens and dozens of them, and that's in the documentary. As well. And in fact, Governor Walz has never really said anything negative about China. That's difficult to find. Even in early newspaper clippings back from his time in Nebraska, he talks about how he's never been treated better. And it's just incredible the host that they are to keep him coming back. And he's sort of just given all kinds of souvenirs and free travel. And he talks about that very openly in those early days in Nebraska. And then as he ascends kind of to his congressional seat there in Mankato, that kind of goes quiet. But what's interesting is kind of the outside money that has poured into his races over the years that nobody seems to have been able to trace as well. And we've done some of that reporting over at Alpha News, too.
0: MinnesotaMao.com, MinnesotaMao.com. Go check that out. Also go to alphanews.org and make sure you follow Liz and Alpha News over on X and elsewhere. Amy Klobuchar is from there, right? So she is Minnesota Amy. She is, some have told me, a favorite daughter, even though she's just about as radical as Walls. But she's also the woman that'll drink a beer at 6 a.m. at the Minnesota State Fair. So she's sort of like next door neighbor Amy. How dangerous is it if she becomes the governor? Is she as radical as Walls is?
5: You know, for my time as a reporter in Minnesota, more than 20 years now, I've actually interviewed Senator Klobuchar several times back when I was in the mainstream media and she would talk to me. Now I kind of get a no comment if we reach out on stories. But she's been very quiet on the fraud situation. In fact, I think there was some work done that she has not issued one single press release about fraud in her time as a U.S. senator. So it's tough because I do feel there's this groundswell that they want a change. And you see Amy distancing herself certainly from Walls, even during the primaries. Interesting. I think, you know, you probably saw the video, Joe. He was golfing in Canada, essentially, there on the border, which was really quite entertaining, but staying as far away as possible. And I'm guessing that is on purpose.
0: Yes.
5: That Senator Klobuchar does not want to be seen with him. But I don't know. I mean, she has not, you know, stepped in on so many subjects, and so much has been allowed to happen here. And she's been a senator the entire time. So I don't know how you could really expect anything much different under her leadership as governor.
0: Well, they debate. Is it DeMuth? How does she pronounce her name? Lisa DeMuth? How does she say it?
5: DeMuth. Yep.
0: DeMuth. Okay. So, all right. So will they debate? And in the debate, one would assume that the fraud has to be brought up. And I don't even know what the number of the fraud is. I'll ask you that in a second. So I think the first time we spoke, it was $8 or $9 billion. Now it might be $18 billion. I have no idea how many billion dollars in fraud there is out of Minnesota. But I mean, she'll have to address that at some point. No, the people of Minnesota, I would guess, want a governor that will stop the fraud.
5: Yeah, I mean, to me, that seems to be the number one issue that we hear about on a daily basis. And seems that the polling reflects that as well, that fraud is such a big issue. I think they both kind of said individually that they will debate. There has been nothing planned. There's nothing on the calendar as far as we're aware just yet. But you see Senator Klobuchar is clearly doing a lot of touring of the state, going to a lot of small towns and doing photo ops and whatnot. But yeah, keeping her distance really from Governor Walls, that's for sure. The state fair, that starts tomorrow, Thursday here. And we expect that we will be in full campaign swing by then. And we'll see her there as well. So, and Lisa DeMuth, no stranger to any of this either. She's the House Speaker in Minnesota, but just offering something different, which it seems a lot of people are ready for.
0: Will Amy Klobuchar drink a beer and have like fried ice cream tomorrow? She tries that thing. She's just as normal. I'm a Minnesotan. Watch this, you know, at 6 a.m. is there anything to, please tell me there's nothing to this, that Klobuchar, should she win, God forbid, could then appoint Walz to her Senate seat? That can't happen, can it?
5: Well, technically, yes, it can. But this is what I think is interesting. We've been hearing some rumblings that Walz is moving out of the state of Minnesota. Some states don't want him, from what we've also heard.
0: I would guess, yeah.
5: around here. But it's kind of this cozy relationship now, it seems like, with Angie Craig. She lost.
0: Yeah.
5: Congresswoman Angie Craig lost to Peggy Flanagan for that Senate seat that Tina Smith is vacating. So the thought is perhaps, it could go to Angie Craig. Our Secretary of State, Steve Simon, I know is another name that's kind of in the running. So Walz has kind of said that he's done with politics, but he's said a lot of things before that are not true.
0: He's not
5: so
0: done.
5: It's difficult to say.
0: I mean, he'll be done if he's in prison. We'll see if the fraud catches up to him. It is Liz Collin. Go to Liz Collin over on X. Go to Alpha News on X, alphanews.org. MinnesotaMow.com is the website. Talk to me about Peggy Flanagan, who had the We Support Trans Kids with a knife on it. She puts on a burqa and a hijab when she feels like it. She's just sort of like this nut job person. What's going to happen between her and Michelle Tafoya? Is that a real chance for a Republican to win that seat?
5: Oh, I think so. Absolutely. They're saying the best chance in nearly two decades here in Minnesota. The two women could not be more different on their stances on the issues. That's for sure. If you head actually over to alphanews.org, we have a long list of different stories we've done on Peggy Flanagan and her radical stances. And in fact, sometimes more radical than Tim Walz, at least publicly. Wow. And she actually plays a prominent role in that Minnesota Mau new documentary as well. Some very revealing clips when it comes to her stance. Remember, she believes that when children tell us who they are, it's our job as parents to believe them. Those were her words at a press conference not that long ago, wearing that shirt with a knife on it.
0: I don't get it. What is her background? Is she from Minnesota? How did she get so radical?
5: She is from St. Louis Park, grew up in a suburb. She embraces sort of this Native American heritage, even with her last name of Flanagan. So that kind of became a new thing.
0: That's Native American, about as much as Warren is, right? I mean,
5: it kind of became her thing when we all get wrapped up in identity politics for some bizarre reason in Minnesota years ago. But she served at the state legislature. I believe she was on a school board at one point, but kind of has ascended the different political ranks in the DFL in Minnesota.
0: It is Liz Collin. Go and check out everything Liz does. Let me ask you directly. Do we know how much fraud there is? Because I believe you said $9 billion once. Then we heard it might be double that. Do we have a number, or is it so big we don't know yet?
5: You know, and I should mention, too, before we move on to fraud, Peggy Flanagan is the current lieutenant governor. So this is the number two of Governor Walz, in case.
0: So she's on the hook, too. If this fraud starts from the top down, she could be implicated, too. How much is it? Do we know?
5: Yes. Well, so that number, $9 billion, seems to be substantiated very, very clearly. Joe Thompson, long time with the U.S. Attorney's Office. He is no longer there, but worked on these cases for years.
0: Right.
5: And it was actually, in fact, the person basically in front of the cameras, bringing so much of this to light very early on with Feeding Our Future and other cases that he worked. And I actually think, he said basically $9 billion could be as much as 20. This is still currently going on. I just want people to think like Nick Shirley didn't roll into town and this is like over now. In fact, I'll just tell you a quick story about today, Joe. There was a search warrants executed at several homes in the South Metro. One happened to be at a long time, something that we were aware and reported on, this neighborhood in Savage, Minnesota, traced to inside. There's a Somali transportation company and a food service company inside this address in Savage as well. So search warrants just executed today. Doesn't appear to be connected to the Somali businesses, but in fact, a shooting that took place just a few weeks ago at a park in Edina, Minnesota. So just so much fraud.
0: Wow.
5: So much of this still very much out in the open. Three luxury cars at that address. Neighbors have been suspicious for a very long time, and there's several homes in that neighborhood that all of these neighbors are watching. And this isn't just one neighborhood. We get emails, I would say, daily at Alpha News about things that are very suspect and still not on the up and up here. Remember, they had to go ahead and verify, I think it was 5,000 different residential addresses in Minnesota in a very short amount of time. And they said, like half of these are not even real so far. So that's just the work that's been done so far.
0: It's Liz Collin. Liz, is Keith Ellison done over this? He never should have been your attorney general. I think, what was it, Doug Wardlow that ran, and I thought that he had a really good shot at doing it. But is he done because of this? There's no way anybody in their right mind thinks that there could have been this amount of fraud under the nose of an attorney general who, by the way, the U.S. Senate is implicated as having known about this and maybe was in collusion.

0: with some of these people. That's according to the Senate, not according to me. But is he done because of this, even if he doesn't come out with dirty hands? I mean, there's no way that you're the top cop in Minnesota and just let this happen, right?
1: Yeah, I mean, we've been trying to ask questions of Keith Ellison, frankly, for years on this fraud situation. They have made it very clear that they will never be giving us interviews, which is really strange. But there is a Republican by the name of Ron Schutz running against Ellison this time around. And I would say of all the polls, these polls seem to indicate that a Republican has a real shot here. It's amazing to me. It's actually as close as it is, I'm going to be honest, with everything we know about Attorney General Keith Ellison. But that race is certainly one to watch this November.
0: Is there any implication that Ellison did know? Are we there yet?
1: Again, I don't know how you could say he doesn't. Remember, he accepted money at one point from some of the folks wrapped up in some of the fraud. These are a lot of the people are in his close circle. I mean, he has tried to distance himself at every turn, but the facts lead right back to him kind of again and again. And he's had quite a bit, I guess, some budget cuts that have happened at his office as well, laying off some attorneys. But you could really tell in his office, in his 8 years there now, the focus, charging cops, not going after fraudsters. Wow. That was very clear with his priorities, no doubt about that.
0: It is Liz Collin. Liz, before I let you go, and thanks for all the time today, got to ask you, I don't know Nick Shirley. I've had the guy David Hoke on, who was with Nick Shirley in Minnesota exposing a lot of this fraud. But Nick appears to be a guy who is very much like you, very much like me when I was a journalist back in the day, where we just want to get the truth. We want to get the real story. So it's so bothersome to these radical leftist governments that California just passed something. It's not called the Stop Nick Shirley Act, but we're calling it that, which basically squelches your ability to go and undercover investigate addresses and fake businesses and fronts for fraud. That literally becomes like a criminal charge in the state of California now. You think this is going to quickly go to the Supreme Court and be blown out because of the First Amendment? It's got to be, right?
1: I hope so. Yeah, it's crazy. I was also thinking, though, that I would be better. He has got better hair, and it would be so much easier for me if I could just wear a hoodie every day so I have nothing but respect for Nick Shirley. And I think it's great, everything that he has exposed, not only Minnesota, but all across the country. But actually, it's interesting. It's not easy work. I mean, we've been threatened with lawsuits over at Alpha News for doing a lot of the same things for years here. The police called on us. They will do everything they can to keep this hidden. And we do kind of have a population in Minnesota that, is kind of this complacent attitude that, okay, somebody else is going to speak up and do something and say something. So we were thankful that Nick came in and made the splash that he did. But yeah, this can't be illegal. I mean, that is absolutely wild. And obviously, yeah, look at why they're trying to keep him quiet and keep him out of California.
0: I don't know the exact split I don't know the exact split in Minnesota, but you said that the Speaker of the House is now the nominee for the Republicans. Is the House of Representatives in Minnesota Republican?
1: Yeah, so actually we've had, people say this is such a blue state, but not at all. I mean, this is basically a tie at this point with Republicans and Democrats. And again, I think that the thought is that they can capitalize on a lot of this, fraud and whatnot. And the Republicans have done a lot of good work this year at trying to appoint some new people into some different positions to get kind of this, a nonpartisan look at fraud. And so, yeah, this is by no means a blue state. There are people here with common sense. I do say that, Joe. There is hope, I guess. That is my message.
0: It wasn't disjointed, the question. It sounded like it was, but it wasn't. The reason I ask is, would the Minnesota legislature try to do something like the California legislature just did? And if the Speaker of the House is Republican, the answer is no.
1: It's not going to go anywhere. Yeah, there's actually so much, yes, that the Speaker kept from going anywhere this last session. Radical policies that were introduced in Minnesota, but thankfully we have a good block on that with the number of Republicans in power in both the House and the Senate.
0: It's not dissimilar to Michigan in that Michigan, in the Assembly and in the Senate, it's by one vote, it's Democrat. Yep. The Supreme Court of Michigan by one vote, it's Democrat. So Minnesota could completely,
1: it's always very close.
0: Minnesota could look red, very red, after this upcoming election.
1: I'm saying there's a chance. Correct.
0: Dumb and

0: summer reference to end the interview. Yeah. I think that's awesome. It's Liz Collin. Go and follow her on X. Go follow Alpha News on X. Go to alphanews.org. Go to minnesotamound.com. Incredible work as always. I appreciate you coming on today, Liz. Thank you.
1: Always good to see you. Thank you, Joe.
0: We're back after this in the Joe Pag Show. Stay right here.
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0: 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It's up and running on YouTube right now. The entire interview, you see Liz, you see me, we talk about stuff. 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JoePags.com/YouTube. JoePags.com/YouTube. All right, so a guy sent me this about international waters in the Strait of Hormuz, and what I said is correct. They've got 12 miles each, and then it intersects. Again, their 12 miles goes over theirs, and their 12 miles goes over theirs. So you are, in fact, in either Iranian or Omani water in that 21-mile section of the Strait of Hormuz. Having said that, it also goes on to say, because it's an international strait connecting the Persian Gulf to the open ocean, the global community treats it as an unblockable transit corridor. Well, that doesn't really clear it up at all, does it? It literally says what I said was right. Either Oman owns it or Iran owns it. But the global community treats it as if. What does that mean? Is there some international law that holds that to be true? I know that we're saying that it's international waters. Are we right? The global community says so. I don't know what that, you know what I mean? I'd like to be able to say, all right, take that to the bank. It is, in fact, international waters. It's treated as such. And if you try to block it, we'll do this, that, and the other. But clearly, it's owned by either Oman or Iran. That's why what I said last hour, I think makes sense. But then again, I said it, so I would think that. Get a hold of Oman. Hey, why don't we make a deal? Why don't we work on this? Why don't we make sure that Iran cannot control this and shut down 20% of the world's energy supply or oil supply anyway? I mean, I think that would have made a lot of sense. And this announcement from Iran that they're close to a deal with Oman is bothersome, but I would imagine that Secretary of State Marco Rubio or the president or the vice president or somebody is negotiating, and maybe what Iran says isn't true, because how can you believe them anyway? A whole lot more on the Joe Pags Show. Stay here.
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5: From ABC News, I'm Stephanie Officer. Fighting in the Strait of Hormuz is blamed for record high gas prices this Labor Day weekend. ABC's Olivia Rubin.
6: Iran threatening to put more pressure on the Strait of Hormuz after renewed strikes in the critical waterway. Over the weekend, Iran saying they targeted three oil tankers that crossed a, quote, unauthorized route near the strait, as well as three U.S.-affiliated vessels in other areas. The Pentagon saying they hit three Iranian oil tankers. Now, Iran saying they're planning a new restricted zone outside the strait, saying any ship that enters that zone with the intention of crossing will be put on a sanctions list.
5: This morning, Massachusetts DA Tim Cruz weighing what possibly comes next in the trial of Lindsey Clancy. ABC's Aaron Katursky.
7: After nearly 40 hours of deliberations over 7 days, the defense said the jury split 11-1 because, as Clancy's lawyer said, the holdout juror refused to obey the law that says a defendant must be found guilty beyond a reasonable doubt.
8: A last-ditch appeal to the state's highest court failed, and the judge granted a mistrial. It's up to the Plymouth County District Attorney to decide whether Clancy should be tried again for murder.
5: Tick-borne diseases have been on the rise this summer, and more people are now suffering from meat allergies after getting a tick bite. One meat lover going through that ordeal is now trying to help others like him with ostrich meat. ABC's Perry Russum on Brent Williams, who suffers from alpha-gal syndrome.
9: Williams first got sick after eating a steak sandwich.
10: I had a reaction. I broke out in hives from the top of my head to the bottom of my toes.
9: He eventually took matters into his own hands, starting an ostrich farm in Kentucky. And now demand for meat from his farm is growing.
5: Widow's Bay has dominated at an early Emmy ceremony, winning 8 awards in its debut season. At the Apple TV horror comedy stars Matthew Reese as a small town mayor handling a curse. You're listening to ABC News.
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3: You're listening to the best of the Joe Pags Show. Fan of this man's work for a very long time. He's the guy that'll go to Harlem and ask hard questions of people that think they know what their politics are, but they really aren't that. Or he'll say somebody said this and then reveal the fact that it wasn't really them. Most recently, Ami Horowitz went to some university campuses and decided to ask people what they feel about the issues and what party they align with. And Ami, it's always an absolute pleasure to hear from you and to have you on the program. How you doing?
4: I'm doing great. Pleasure's mine. Thanks for having me on, Joe.
3: So I saw this video and I was like, I got to have Ami back on because you go to these college campuses and you're not booed off the campus. Nobody's yelling and screaming at you. It's not this animosity filled thing. You go there as a reporter and you ask them very simple questions. And the first question is, what political party do you think you align with? Or do you ask them straight out, are you a Democrat or a Republican? What's the first question to start the conversation?
4: Yeah, so the first question was, do you identify more with Republicans or Democrats? And the idea behind this video was I wanted to find out if young black people really are liberal, like the way they vote, or do they trend in terms of topics themselves, the issues we're facing themselves, are they more conservative? And my theory going in was I have done a lot of videos with the black community.
3: Yes.
4: I've got a large fan base in the black community. The place I'm probably second most recognized anywhere I go is in Harlem in a very positive way. And the dirty little secret of the black community, Joe, is they're kind of conservative, right? But they vote Democrat every single time, right? I want to find out what was going on. So, yeah, I began by saying, simple question, are you a Republican or are you a Democrat? And without exception, every single student I talked to, every single one identified as a Democrat. And I chose a community college specifically, like a black community college. Okay. And I wasn't looking, because people who go to community colleges are less, like they're not being really proselytized to as much as they are in the major universities, right? Those really become political factories, ideological factories. But community colleges are really about, hey, let's get this thing done because you got to get out to the workplace. So I wanted to go to a community college and ask young black people how they felt about politics and the issues specifically.
3: It's Ami Horowitz. Go to AmiHorowitz, Ami Horowitz over on X, over on Instagram. Is your YouTube page the same?
4: Yeah, just add Ami Horowitz.
3: All right, go there and go check him out, whatever he does. All right, so let's set the scene. And you're right, by the way. Hispanics and blacks, generally speaking, are Christian, if not Catholic. They believe in the family unit. They're against abortion. You know, it turns out they're very conservative people. But when you ask them the question, I'm guessing roundly they all said, I'm a Democrat.
4: Yeah, without exception, every single one.
3: What kind of questions do you start asking then?
4: So I basically kind of put together a list of like what I saw as the top 10 issues facing our country. And it was gender issues, climate change, crime, taxes, social spending, like issues that affect the country and affect their community in particular. And I just gave them, and I try to write them as unbiasedly as possible. Like, do you think we should have more policing or less policing? Do you think we spend more money stopping illegal immigration or less money stopping illegal immigration? Like, really kind of like, you know, pretty anodyne questions that kind of got to the heart of the two sides of the issue. And Joe, what I found was absolutely, look, I think the people would find it staggering. I found it less staggering because I get the community.
3: Right.
4: And when they were faced with the issues themselves, we didn't find a single one that resonated more with Democrats or Republicans. Every single student aligned majority of the time with Republicans. And I thought that was crazy.

0: crazy. It was shocking, but it was more shocking to them than to me. Like, if you saw the video and you played their reactions were so sweet and genuine. And they really were like, wow, I did not realize I aligned with the Republicans. It was really incredible.
1: Well, I mean, I was going to go there because their reactions were wholesome, as you said. They were like, really? I had no idea. If you would have chosen a big university, they would have yelled and screamed at you and held up signs and thrown bottles at you because how dare you expose the lie that we've been telling these people all this time? So I wonder when you tell them, okay, you're 60% Republican or you're 85% Republican. Some of them were 100% Republican in their thought process. Did they then say, I'm going to go back and study more and make sure that what you just said was right? And maybe I do have to figure out what my political identity is? Or do you think they walked away and said, yeah, I'm still going to vote Democrat?
0: No, I think each one of them was like, I've got to reevaluate kind of what I'm doing my voting. Like, look, we vote DR, right? That's it. That's what they look at. And, it's kind of like, look, there's a lot of reasons behind why the black vote is, it's very similar actually to the Jewish vote, to be honest, in that, kind of historically speaking, Jews and blacks were both very much strong Republican demographics. And that's because they both look, because of their history, they both look through the prism of social justice, right? Which you have to understand, right? Obviously, Jews are persecuted for not just centuries, millennia. And black people in the United States had a very, negative history. Obviously, how they got here and early on in the history, it was really problematic. So they both looked viewed through the lens of social justice. And they viewed the Republican Party after Lincoln as the party of social justice. Now, for the Jews, that changed significantly. And to a certain extent, the black vote, that changed significantly after Roosevelt, Franklin Roosevelt. And particularly with the black community, it really happened in the 60s, after kind of Kennedy and the civil rights bill with Lyndon Johnson. And that's kind of you saw a significant shift in the Democratic Party, and it's never looked back. You're talking 90%. And I think you're starting to see a bit of a reevaluation of what's going on. And look, I think what's so fascinating was, I was asking them, is what this maybe the sweetest moment was the person said to me, is one young lady, she goes, Republican Party. That's the party that kind of wants people to help themselves, right? I go, yeah. She goes, you know what? We could do more with helping ourselves. And it was such a
1: I
0: really a
1: love that.
0: genuine, amazing moment. And I think that they really are taking a close reevaluation on kind of where they're at and why they vote that way. Political inheritance is a big part of it, right? Blacks, one person told me blacks associate Republicans with whiteness. And I know, I think they're all going to take a look at themselves and say, I don't know. I think I'm going to have to look at the issues, not the party.
1: Well, I think a lot of people don't know him. By the way, it's Ami Horowitz. Go to at Ami Horowitz. He's a great filmmaker, great journalist, friend of ours. I think that they're going to have to reassess it because a lot of people in this generation, in either Gen Z or Gen Alpha, really believe that the Democrat Party was the savior party and the Republicans were the bad guys, when in essence, the Democrats did everything bad in our history, and there was no big switch in the 1960s or 1940s. That's just a lie made up by Democrats to hide who they are. Well, you mentioned that blacks seemed to go in the 60s, and I'm going to maybe throw this at you and see what you think. I think blacks went from Republican to Democrat in the 30s and 40s, and here's why. FDR promised them everything. They didn't realize that he was leaving out the service workers in his New Deal and all this stuff that he was giving out as handouts. He was ignoring the maids and the servants and those who were cooking the food. But blacks and Hispanics said, well, wait a second. He's going to help us out. Let's vote for them. Let's hold our noses, even though we're conservative. We're going to vote for FDR and the Democrats from now on, even though we don't really align because we might get something out of it. Well, he lied. He left them off of the New Deal. When it comes to Johnson, I mean, in the whole Civil Rights Act, without the Republican support, it doesn't pass. And you know this, 100 years earlier, they could have passed the Civil Rights Act in 1865, but all the Democrats voted no and all the Republicans voted yes. Are they waking up to that now? Do they realize that there was no big switch and that the Republicans really were the ones that ended slavery and stopped Jim Crow and stopped lynchings and all that?
0: No, that's not. It's not really
1: Really?
0: about them. Yeah, it's not really about looking back. I mean, listen. I think if you ask black people which party ended slavery, I think that the majority of them will tell you the Republican. Actually, you know
1: Good.
0: what? I'm not so sure. Actually, you know what? I take that back. Look,
1: Right.
0: I think we're historically ignorant, all of us, black, whites.
1: Yes.
0: I think that looking back helps. Look, I'm generally a looking forward as opposed to looking back person, but looking
1: Right.
0: back. certainly helps with your thought process, decision-making process moving forward. I think what they're seeing is, look, again, a great example is the DSA. I think Black people look at the DSA and they're like, I'm not down with that. That's right. Not what I'm here for. And, you know, look, the DSA makes up their 3 to 4% of their entire DSA demographic is Black as opposed to 13% of the country. So I think you can already see that's not the direction that they're going in.
1: Right.
0: And I think that when it comes to, look, a lot of it is, as all of

0: one of the major ones is crime. Crime is an issue that faces a lot of the urban communities around our country. And I think Black people, they're the first one to tell you, we do not want to defund the police. I did a video on this. You want to abolish and defund the police. Overwhelmingly, they're like, that is insane behavior. Right. There's no way we want that. And they associate now the Democratic Party with that kind of behavior, certainly with the rise of the DSA. Look, Black people have the largest amount of belief in God of any group in the country. That's now coming to fruition, to understanding what that means in terms of ideology and politics. Let's not forget that Comrade Bernie Sanders would probably have been the nominee against Joe Biden. He won the first three caucuses and primaries.
1: Right.
0: And it stopped in South Carolina, which has a huge Black voting group for the Democratic primary, because they said, we do not want this, okay? And I think look, particularly Black males, you saw a significant shift. Look, wasn't a majority, right? We're not there yet. But a significant minority said, we're going to vote for Donald Trump, okay? Because they understood this is not the direction we want this country and the world to move in. So I'm hopeful. I mean, I'm really, really hopeful. And look, if the Democratic Party lose the Black vote, they are screwed.
1: Well, no, that's true. And they're also losing the Hispanic vote. Here I am in Texas, and all of the border counties vote, all the border districts voted for Trump, save for maybe one. And they are 70, 80, 90% Hispanic because they realize who they are. They realize that the 4 years of Biden were disgusting, and they definitely didn't want Kamala Harris, who basically made their cities, their districts, their areas just an open playground for illegal aliens. When they came across the border, the left makes the mistake, and I think that you probably found this out in your reporting, that if you're Hispanic by surname, you suddenly love illegal immigration. Well, you don't. And the people in Texas have proven that over and over. Tommy Horowitz, let me ask you about socialism. How did you present that to the college students? When you said, are you for socialism or against it, or did you explain socialism and ask them if they were for the policies that would bring?
0: Yeah, we didn't touch socialism in particular on this one. We did talk about taxes and the free market. And look, they overwhelmingly wanted lower personal taxes, overwhelmingly wanted the free market. This is not a group of people that's down with the socialist / Marxist cause, certainly a lot not down with the Red-Green Alliance. You know, Mamdani is a really fascinating example of kind of what we're talking about. Mamdani was, when he was running for the primary of the Democratic Party, and won, he did not win the Black vote. When the Black vote was looking at Cuomo versus like a center left, right? Certainly not a particularly progressive candidate. The Black vote and the Hispanic vote overwhelmingly voted for Cuomo and against Mamdani.
1: Right.
0: And that's what we thought would be the key to him losing. Now, what happened was when Mamdani won the nomination and there was a D next to his name against an R, they did vote for Mamdani. The Black vote, not overwhelmingly, but a lot of them shifted over because of that D. And that's the problem we're facing, is this difficulty to stop that inexorable feel to vote for that D. When given the choice, they voted against him. But when the D was next to him and against an R, they voted for Mamdani. And that's the
1: Isn't
0: cycle
1: that
0: we break. Yeah. Yeah.
1: It's Ami Horowitz. Let me ask you this. Why would any Jew at all in New York vote for Mamdani? We know this guy aligns with the theocracy in Iran. We know that this guy aligns wholeheartedly with the IRGC. This guy would love to see river to the sea. Why would anybody who's Jewish in New York ever, even holding their nose, vote for somebody like this that they know if he had the chance, he would get rid of the ancestral homeland?
0: Yeah, no question. Great question. And so majority of Jews actually voted against Mamdani. So he did not win the Jewish vote. Because they kind of saw, and certainly those, if he was running for re-election, he would not win the Jewish vote. Now, he did.
1: Are you telling me Curtis Sliwa won the Jewish vote in New York?
0: No. A lot of Jews didn't. He won a not insignificant part of it. A lot of them didn't.
1: Right.
0: A lot of Jews didn't vote.
1: Really, they just sat it out.
0: Yeah. But a significant minority did vote for Mamdani, and obviously that's a problem. Look, you know, like every group, I think Jews are superior at it. We're really good at self-hating. I think that was a lot of it.
1: What is that? Listen, I'm Italian Catholic, and I get the guilt. But, I mean, the self-loathing, I don't understand that. What do they hope to accomplish by voting for a guy they know doesn't like them?
0: You know, it's kind of this thing where it's the same thing. Like, how could you vote, if you're a gay person, how could you vote for somebody who is an Islamic radical?
1: Yes.
0: Who supports the Palestinians, who want to throw gay people off the roofs? Look, this whole idea of, like, you know what? I am.

0: I'm above voting for my own self-interest, and I'm a socialist, and I want higher taxes, and I want, that's kind of like the view of leftists. And unfortunately, Jews have a larger percentage of their population that are leftist than the overall country, and they
1: Crazy.
0: vote for the left. Again, even though they know that voting, it's a uniquely Jewish thing where they say, I'm going to vote against my own self-interest because I think it's better for the whole. Obviously, you and I understand it's worse for the whole. But in their warped kind of view, that they do think they're doing a good thing for the city and the country.
1: Hey, Tommy Horowitz, go and check out that latest video and make sure you go follow him everywhere on X, on Instagram, on YouTube. Let me finish with this. I think that you are the tip of the spear with this. Are you seeing changing opinions and views on Israel on college campuses? I think that you certainly have been in the fore of this, making people understand river to the sea is bad, making people understand Israel, deserves this one little sliver of land surrounded by 21, 22, Arab countries. Are people starting to wake up to the fact that Israel's not the greater evil and that it truly does have the right to exist on college campuses?
0: No, in fact, it's the
1: Really?
0: opposite. No, it's
1: I know
0: gotten
1: you're
0: worse.
1: trying to.
0: It's look, my audience is not, so when I do these videos on college campuses, my audience is not the college campus kids.
1: Okay.
0: My audiences are center to center left people and center right, mostly center left. That's kind of the goal for those videos, not to change the minds of the hard left of college campuses. They've only
1: Right.
0: gotten worse. They're lost. And frankly, now my when it comes to the, maybe 20% of my videos revolve around Israel and Jewish issues. The
1: Right.
0: majority don't, but some do. And now, really, I'm trying to focus also on the hard right, on the isolationist right. They've become very anti-Israel, and I'm trying to explain to them why the danger of Islamic radicalism, the danger of attacking Israel, and if Israel wasn't here, what that would mean for them in this country overall. I think the isolationist right, I think, needs this as much as the hard left does.
1: Give me about 30 seconds if you don't mind. I'm glad you went there. Why do Tucker Carlson, Candace Owens, Marjorie Taylor Greene, and others, Thomas Massie, have such a problem with Israel? In fact, you had Tucker sitting there in Qatar saying we should align with the six countries that are in this alliance and not with Israel. What do you think happened?
0: That's a deep existential question that I'm going to try to answer in 30 seconds for you.
1: Ami Horowitz, he does answer it. I've got that posted right now on YouTube, joepags.com/YouTube. joepags.com/YouTube. Go take it in and watch at least 10 minutes of that. We're back after this.
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0: She broke the internet. I just want to know if the idea was, let me break the internet. I don't think so, but we've got Nancy Mace, her own self, U.S. Representative, District 1 Republican, great state of South Carolina. Nancy, good to see you. I mean, did you mean to break the internet?
10: No, we definitely broke the internet, and it was not intentional, was not purposeful. There was no press release. There was no indication that anyone was going to take the photo of me with a tattoo with part of my sleeves out. And then just blasted all over the internet. That was not, not my intent. And, you know, I spent the day, I don't like to look at stuff about me, especially if it's negative, but I sent a bunch of memes to my mom wow. and my sister and my kids. It's funny, even the speaker Mike Johnson sent me a meme that was on, Babylon Bee. And you know, I was like, hey man, Mr. Speaker, I replied to him. I said, you look great with tattoo sleeves. You know, it just became this, it took on a life of its own. And right. frankly, Joe, I don't really understand what sometimes the obsession is. I do things not really with purpose. I mean, when I'm legislating, it's very purposeful. It's very steadfast.
0: Right.
10: But I was just sort of, hey, let me do a couple things on YouTube. I'm not running for reelection, so I have a little more time on my hands and I still want to weigh in on important topics. And so people just, I mean, not everybody, the people were with me. I was reading the comments and they were amazing. But some of the pundits were not the same people that were defending Hegseth's Christian tattoos.
0: Right.
10: Couldn't handle my left Bible half sleeve. Like what? I didn't, you know, the hypocrisy. And even some of those people criticizing me have tattoos or employ people with tattoos. And it's like, nah, man, like what's your beef? What's your obsession with me? Why can't you handle that? A conservative voice, a conservative woman, a member of Congress who works really hard. Like, why can't you handle that?
0: I don't have any tattoos. I've thought about it in my life, but I just don't. My grandfather was a military guy. He had all sorts of tattoos. I thought they were awesome. The thing that I don't understand about tattoos is if you get them and if you show them to me, if I look at them, I shouldn't be in trouble. Sometimes you feel like you're in trouble. You're trying to check out, hey, what is that? Or, that's kind of cool. With you, you said, here it is. Here's a picture of me with them. You actually said, here's why I got them. And then you moved on from that. But the most startling thing to me, and by the way, you and I texted when I saw the pictures originally and you said, do you know why they're reacting this way? And I was like, well, no, I don't know why people are.
10: I was sort of flabbergasted and confused, quite frankly. I don't understand something as innocent as having tattoos, how it could just be turned upside down.
0: Right.
10: And then people are, you know, quoting Leviticus. Like, is it
0: about being a conservative woman? Is it about being a woman, period? Again, I don't have that experience, although I've got five daughters and I've got a wife and a mother and sisters. But I don't have the experience. Is it a constant condescension on women that you shouldn't do what I don't want you to do? And if you do that, then you're not really as conservative. You're not really as womanly. I mean, is it that?
10: I don't know. I mean, my beat in life has always been, if a man can do it, I can do it too.
0: Yes,
10: like, that's just always been physically, like, there are some things I can't do because I'm a woman that a man can do and only men can do. Right. And so, you know, but beyond that, if a guy can do it, so can a woman. Run for office, own a business, run a business, go get a graduate degree, go, you know, do all those things. I'm not really sure why that is. And then, you know, you had some conservative influencers like quoting Leviticus. And I'm like, hey, man, if you're a conservative contributor, you know why Jesus died on the cross. And right. You know that we don't live in the old covenant. We live in the new covenant. And by the way, Leviticus told you couldn't wear two types of fabric, too. So maybe just shut the hell up for a minute and stop being so self-righteous and so high and mighty. Jesus wants the sinner in on Sundays. He
0: yes.
10: doesn't want the saint. He doesn't want the perfect person. He wants the person who's been through some things, who's had the trauma, who has had some struggles. He wants that guy and that girl in church. He wants that person, you know, praying every day to get better. And so I was really shocked by it. And people are, I did post a couple photos where I trolled people.
0: Yes.
10: I was like, absolutely, I'm going to troll the shit out of you because you are just being an a-hole. And that's my right to do that. I have the First Amendment. And if you don't like my sleeves, then maybe you should look away.
0: Well, what's interesting about it is those who had the most, it's startling to me because they allegedly are conservative, reaction to it are then put off by you reacting to them by trolling them or memeing them or uh-huh. whatever. I mean, you're doing yeah. what's the right thing to do. They can uh-huh. have an opinion, but you have to shut up about their opinion about what you decided to do to your arms. I don't yeah. get that. Is that what life is like in Congress for a woman?
10: It's what life is like in my shoes.
0: Okay.
10: And it's a lot of hypocrisy.
0: Why is that?
10: Like, I don't know. There were two conservative women that were that went after me this week. I'm not going to name their names. I'm not going to give them the airtime. But they, you know, defended Pete Hegseth when he was getting attacked for his tattoos. And one of the right. women has a tattoo on her forearm. It's biblical. Well, my whole left half sleeve is biblical. This whole arm is all about, to me, biblical teachings about Jesus Christ. And
0: right.
10: I even have Bible verses tattooed on my body. I just don't have them on my arms. But, you know, and so when I look around the room, I'm like, do you know who you are? Do you have a moral compass? Where's your soul?
0: Right.
10: And God said, Jesus said that our bodies are a temple and I can decorate my temple however I want. And if
0: yes.
10: you don't like them, don't get them. And my, you know, at my church, a lot of the pastors are tattooed. Brandon Lake, who is like world famous worship musician, Emmy winner, nominated, all those things,
0: yeah.
10: Grammy, excuse me, all those things, tattooed head to toe. And people worship and pray with him at his concerts, and it's a beautiful thing. And so to me, it's really, why do you think it is, Joe?
0: I have no idea. Well, I've got, as I said, five daughters. Two of them do have some tattoos. The others don't.
10: Yeah.
0: Two are too young. I mean, they're not yet adults. But having said that, I always see them as just a way of expressing yourself. And again, I've got a great affinity for them because my grandfather had a big, you know, eagle on his chest
10: yeah.
0: from having served, and he was all tatted on his arms. It's just
10: That's
0: what
10: amazing.
0: You did back then. But
10: That's
0: I mean,
10: amazing.
0: But if the other daughters don't decide to get them, I'm cool with that too. I don't know why it's such a thing. I do agree with you. I'm a big man. You and I have met in person. If I got mm-hmm. a tattoo, I think people would compliment me. I don't know that anybody would give me any crap at all. I don't know why they feel. I think you're tougher than most men I've ever met, and you and I've sat face to face and done interviews.
10: I have some big balls.
0: You do. You're a very, very tough person. Not just a tough
10: yeah.
0: lady. You're a tough person to look at walls and talk about tranny and what is a woman and all this stuff.
10: Yeah.
0: So I don't know why they think that means that you should be attacked. Is it an affront to their masculinity? Do you think? Because you said some women are commenting too. What is it?
10: It's not the first time. I've had conservative influencers come after me for other topics or other subjects or other things I've done that I've done on accident that I didn't mean to get PR publicity for. I'm just very passionate, and I DGAF, as the kids say,
0: yes.
10: don't give a blank
0: mm-hmm.
10: Most times, because I have this inherent need for justice. I have this inherent need to see right and wrong and make sure the wrongs are righted. Like, that's just who I am. That's just who I am in my core. And I can't not speak up when I see something wrong happening. And sometimes it makes news, sometimes it makes waves, and I can't help that. I'm sorry, you didn't have the courage to speak up. So I spoke up for you and millions of others, or however. The other thing I think, Joe, too, is that I can't be controlled. I look at the race with Darlene Graham, right? She's yes. just a rubber stamp. She is a yes man. Like, she yes. thinks that the best thing for President Trump is to have someone who will just say yes, yes, yes. That is the worst thing for any president, because you want someone who will tell the truth and will tell you no when you need to. And so I'm that person. I tell the truth. I say no. I'm not a rubber stamp for anyone or anything. And so I can't be controlled. There's no donors. Donor class can't control me. I am what I am. I see right and yes. wrong. I want to correct the injustices of the world. I want to do right by people. I want to help people. I love what I've been doing. I love being a voice. And I think maybe part of me thinks that element of, I'm a woman who can't be controlled. I am not under anybody's thumb, and I don't really give a you know what about yes. what you think or what you say about me. And I think maybe that intimidates people, or maybe that's threatening.
0: It is.
10: I don't really know. And I didn't study psychology, you know, so I don't, the psychosis that some people have over me or my story or what I do on a day-to-day basis, it's strange.
0: Get Maced is the podcast. Go follow her all over social media, too. I mean, you've gained hundreds of thousands of followers on Facebook in a very short amount of time. You blew past
10: me. Since I got my ass kicked in the governor's race. I mean,
0: what is it? It's almost 800,000 now, isn't it? Something like that.
10: It's over 700 now, yeah. But I just in the last 8 days, I've gotten 100,000 new followers. This started pre-tattoo. It started post-governor. Every week, it's sort of been snowballing. And I'm not really sure why that is either.
0: Get Maced is the show. Go and check it out on YouTube. For those who are wondering, you're not doing this for money. At this point,
10: no.
0: Being a member of Congress, you can't monetize. Yeah. So yeah. It's not about that. It's about getting a message out, being who you are, and having this platform. And you're doing very, very well. 5-minute okay. videos, 8-minute videos, 20-some-odd-minute videos, and they're getting better every single one. There are those, Nancy, who will say, you did this whole thing on purpose to get followers and to make money. How do you respond to them?
10: I'm not making any money. I mean... And I've been getting followers consistently since before all of this. I didn't need a stunt. I mean, I think just last weekend I got 25,000 pre-tattoo dropping just on the weekend. I think it was 75,000
0: really?
10: For the week last week on Facebook. That's just on Facebook alone last week was 75,000 people pre-tattoos dropping. So it's not like I need it. That's in 1 week. That was in 7 days. So it's not like I needed a PR stunt. This thing has just been sort of doing its thing organically. I didn't need a stunt to get followers.
0: Right.
10: But we've gotten a lot of followers, but that ebbs and flows with the news cycle and what's going on.
0: Well, I criticized Candace Owens the other week and I lost a bunch of followers on it. I mean, people are very, very fickle that way. So, I mean, you gaining steadily is awesome because it means that they're not just coming and leaving. They're coming and they're staying. It's Nancy Mace, U.S. Representative, District 1 Republican, great state of South Carolina. Let me finish on tattoos this way. And I didn't want to get into a whole bunch of idiosyncrasies about why this one and why that one. What does this one say?
10: Yeah, we're not doing that today. Another day we can do that.
0: And it's fine. And I get it because I think you've said what you wanted to say about them. Yeah. I'm just wondering, why show them now? I know that you just got them, but because I'm guessing in your private moments you said, do I just come out and say, boom, here I am, deal with it, or do I keep like you're wearing long sleeves today?
10: This wasn't meant to be a boom, here I am. If this was going to be a boom, here I am, I would have had, front page, long form, high-end photography, or we would have leaked something to TMZ or to People magazine. Like, if I were going to roll this out in a formal way, I would not have done it through a random polling account that I don't follow on Twitter. Like, that would not have been how I rolled it out. But I also, I'm not running for office again.
0: Yeah.
10: And, I am acclimating into getting back into normal life. I can't tell you, Joe, how many times I've had to wear a wig just to go to the grocery store when I've got my kids with me. This life, being an elected member of Congress, being out front on some pretty controversial issues that shouldn't be controversial, it should just be common sense. My life has been threatened. And, I'm seeing the light at the end of the tunnel where I'm going back into the private sector. I'm going back to being an unelected individual as term limits are intended. I'm very much looking forward to that. I'm less stressed than I've been in a long time. I think people see that in how I present myself these days. I'm sleeping until 5:30 a.m.
0: Nice.
10: Like, that is huge.
0: I go to bed at 5:30 a.m., by the way. I'm up all night.
10: Do, Do you really?
0: Yeah, there's something wrong with me.
10: How did you get up in the morning?
0: About 11:30. So I got about 5.5, 6 hours sleep.
10: What are you doing until 5:30 in the morning?
0: Because I don't want to miss anything, Nancy. I don't want to. You know what I mean? I'm in this news cycle mentality. I don't want to miss anything. And I think that my mother told me I was, you know, up all night, you know, when I was in the womb. So is you're sort of stuck. Let's get to a couple of quick hits. You mentioned Darlene Graham. I am okay with her finishing this year. Because I don't know how you put somebody in there, plug somebody in there, and the people of South Carolina will get whatever Lindsey Graham would have voted for, she's going to. But I'm not okay with handing her the crown or the throne. I'm not okay with saying suddenly she's going to be a great U.S. senator when she admittedly doesn't know anything about world politics, doesn't know anything about foreign policy, doesn't know anything about wars. And when asked about Taiwan and whether we should take up arms to defend Taiwan, she doesn't have an answer other than I love the military, is I think what she said over and over. So talk to me about that. You should not be handed, you know, this job. It should be somebody who is actually qualified for it.
10: There should, we as a party, we said MAGA conservatives, we said no kings, right? And this appears to be a coronation and voters are pushing back. This is a woman who just two nights ago, you know, talking about Taiwan and said she doesn't know anything about national security. It's, quote, not her thing, she said. Taiwan is the one place on earth where our American sons and daughters could deploy very soon to be fighting a war. That is a fact, and she can't even find Taiwan on a map. Now, the good news is that last weekend, Ralph Norman was up by 10 points, 13, if you count people leaning towards Ralph Norman for the runoff. The runoff is on Tuesday. I'm encouraging all my supporters, followers, everybody in South Carolina to vote for Ralph Norman. He is a tried and true conservative. We haven't had a vote like this, an election like this for U.S. Senate seat that's wide open in over 20 years.
0: Oh, wow.
10: And, you know, we want, I mean, national security isn't just a thing. It is the thing. It is the whole job. You know, confirm generals. You vote on funding for wars. You vote on funding for the military. National security is it. That is the whole job. And she's just like, meh, pass. No, we're going to pass on Darlene Graham on Tuesday.
0: Well, it's interesting. I know that you say she's a rubber stamp for President Trump. That's why he's endorsing her. My friend Sean Hannity is also like a huge supporter, but he was good friends with Lindsey Graham. So I don't want to play it that way. I never interviewed Lindsey Graham because he was a war hawk, in my opinion, and I didn't want to have him on. I could have, but I didn't. I'm not going to have her on because it's not that I don't like her. She must be a very nice lady.
10: You won't be able to answer any of your questions.
0: Well, that's the problem. I'm not going to spoon feed. I've never spoon fed you, and I'm not going to do that for anybody that I interview. Not even when I interview President Trump. It's Nancy Mace. Go and follow Get Maced. Let's talk about Corey Mills, your good friend. Now, Corey Mills, I remember.
10: We did the Lord's work on that, man.
0: I said, praise the Lord. I literally did because the guy's got to go. I've heard from you and I've heard from others. This guy was anything and everything to save his own ass. And I mean, you couldn't censure Ilhan Omar for calling Charlie Kirk that Frankenstein's monster got Frankenstein. He was a horrible person.
10: She called him a terrorist, a stochastic, whatever the hell that word is, terrorist, days after he died. In front of his widow, right?
0: Like, and Corey Mills couldn't sign on to your just wanting to censure her?
10: Uh-huh.
0: A censure isn't even anything, Nancy. It's nothing. It's like a piece of paper in your file at school.
10: Yeah, that's all it is. It's a pink slip. And, you know, Corey Mills, I prayed over this. Like, I prayed and prayed. And, you know, I had people tell me, you need to stop attacking, you know, fellow Republicans. No, we were going to lose this seat in November if we didn't tell Corey Mills to get wrecked.
0: Yes.
10: That is exactly what was going to happen. And we got Ryan Elijah, who is a great human being. He's got a Christian family.
0: Good.
10: I've talked to him. I talked to him over the weekend. I think he will be a very moral, very ethical, Christian, faith-based conservative who will be a strong voice for Florida's 7th Congressional District. And he will keep the seat. That is the most important thing because we could lose it all this fall if we don't have good candidates on the ballot.
0: She's right about that. That interview goes a good another 10 minutes. It's over on YouTube right now, and the profanity is in on YouTube. So you just go to joepags.com/YouTube, joepags.com/YouTube. Do me a favor, watch at least 10 minutes of it. We're back after this.
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0: I'm Scott Barr. 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
6: I appreciate the representative, District 1 Republican, great state of South Carolina, Nancy Mace, coming on and breaking down the tattoo gate. 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
11: From ABC News, I'm Stephanie Officer. New information about Sunday's deadly cargo plane crash at Miami International Airport. NTSB officials providing an update on the scene today, saying they have recovered the plane's black boxes, but have yet to interview the two surviving crew members. ABC's Victor Oquendo in Miami.
12: Miami International Airport does not use EMAS. It's a system of lightweight, crushable material at the end of a runway to stop planes. At least 70 airports nationwide have installed that safety system, and the FAA credits it with saving nearly 500 lives.
11: Officials also said today the five victims killed in that plane crash were limited to the two vehicles hit when the plane overshot a runway and crashed on a nearby road. The family of Celeste Rivas Hernandez, allegedly murdered by singer David, is speaking out. She was just 14 years old at the time of her death. ABC's Alex Stone.
13: Today would have been Celeste Rivas Hernandez's 16th birthday, but she was murdered and found highly decomposed in the front trunk of a Tesla last year owned by David Burke, the singer known as David. Burke has pleaded not guilty. The two had allegedly been having an illegal sexual relationship as Burke is an adult. Now, on what would have been her birthday, her family is calling for Burke to face the death penalty, writing, quote, "But that's not in our hands, but rather God's and the California justice system," end quote. California has a moratorium on the death penalty, has dismantled its execution chamber, and has not executed